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2: The way wages did not rise as quickly as that rate of inflation, because they let 20 million people into this country illegally, and they devalued the cost of American labor along the way. Never mind the fact that we had 300,000 fentanyl poisoning deaths. There is no deliverable from the Biden administration or the Obama administration. Obama, you know, they called it the Affordable Care Act. The Affordable Care Act. What a lie that turned out to be. Not the biggest lie.
3: If you like your doctor, you will be able to keep your doctor. Period.
2: That turned out to be PolitiFact's lie of the year. But the lie of the year should have been that Obamacare will increase choice and drive down cost.
4: Not even close.
2: Obamacare drove up healthcare premiums 300%.
5: I don't see you doing any better in the booty department.
2: Does that help the working man? No. Eliminating competition from the marketplace, having the government put their thumb on the scale of healthcare. Okay, resulted in trillions of dollars in subsidies to big healthcare companies, which in the process lost their incentive to provide you with better care at a better cost. That's why the free market is always going to be better in terms of commercial opportunity and consumer availability. If everybody's competing for your dollar, ultimately somebody finds a way to make a more popular product that's going to cost less. That's what the free market does. It creates those supply and demand scenarios that give the consumer a lot more capital when it comes to the market. The minute the government gets involved and goes, don't worry, we'll pay for all of it. It's great. It's free. Okay, all that does is pass the bill on to the taxpayer, because the government doesn't have their own money. They just use ours. That's why student loan forgiveness was so bad. They're like, well, you know, let these people take out reckless loans. They're not financially literate. They're not thinking about whether or not this degree costs too much and it comes with a job someday. They're just thinking, yeah, I'd like to be a gender studies major. Well, is anybody hiring gender studies? No? Okay, great. Well, that'll be $350,000 for that freaking degree. I mean,
6: paying in cash.
2: No, I'm not even paying in cash. You wish. You're going to be paying in installments for the next 50 years of your life. Okay, all of the things they're doing in the name of empathy hurt the working man. Teaching the working man and woman and child financial literacy, the Trump savings accounts, huge deal. You know what else is a huge deal? No tax on tips. The Trump RX plan. We talked about this with Byron Donalds yesterday. Trump RX has lowered prescription drug costs at the highest recorded rate since we began with a monthly index. That's why Trump's poll numbers with senior citizens are through the roof. If you're living on a fixed income, you just got no tax on Social Security and your drug costs went down. That by default is like you getting a raise. It's a big damn deal. That's also why Trump is raising his popularity in the black community. Trump got the highest record of the black vote for any Republican since Gerald Ford. But here's a newsflash. Donald Trump, okay, has increased by 5 points since he won the election.
7: You have a problem figuring out whether you're for me or Trump, and you ain't black.
2: And it's not because he's doing like black outreach. He's doing human outreach. Hey, I'll cut your taxes. That's a human point. Hey, I'll lower crime. Human point. Hey, here's an investment account for your kids. Human point. I'll secure the border. Very human point. And that's the thing. The Democrats are going to continue to sit here and run on all kinds of character assassinations. January 6th, democracy's on the ballot. I don't know why I'm cursing, but I guess at this point, people are just sick of hearing the Democrats.
8: Shut up! Will you shut up?
2: Okay, but understand, that's how they got to where they are in Texas. Look at Texas. I spent a lot of time talking about Tallarico this week. Okay, James Tallarico is a moonbat, but he's paid for by the same special interests that finance the idiot Democrat socialists in places like New York and California. Places where they pay the highest taxes in the world, have the lowest quality of life, and oh, by the way, get told when a fire breaks out that we don't have any water in the fire hydrants. That's why Spencer Pratt is surging. That's why he was on Fox and Friends yesterday, Gutfeld Thursday night. He's got some real heat in the polls because he's talking about what they care about. You know the old adage in business, the customer's always right?

0: Okay, the Democrats are trying to change the customer's preferences. I mean,
1: that's stupid. Use your common sense.
0: Say it again. Okay, 80% of Americans don't think men belong in women's sports. But the Democrats are like, whoa, shut up, bigot. You're wrong about this one. You're on the wrong side of history. You better come over to our side of the aisle. And everybody's like,
1: you don't have a clue.
0: They're like, actually, no. Okay, look at the deportation thing. 80% of Americans support mass deportations. Do you know what the Democrats are doing right now as I'm on the air on this glorious Friday? They're outside an ICE detention facility in Newark fighting to keep the migrants who broke the laws in this country. I'm not talking about people who just broke into the country. I'm talking about people who committed rape and murder and pedophiles. They're out there in the streets right now fighting to keep those people in the country right now. I mean, come on, man. But that's the reality right now. They don't share priorities. Here is Harry Enten talking about Spencer Pratt, clip 34.
2: I have to admit that in my mind, you know, a friend of mine who is a fan of Pratt, you know, said, oh, you know, he seems to rise. I was really putting it down. But if you look at the prediction markets, you look at the cash prediction markets, his chances are up significantly over the last few months. You know, you go back a few months ago, February 26th, he had just a 7% chance. What is that? That's 5 plus 2. Now it's up like a rocket. Look, chances are he still won't be the next mayor of Los Angeles, but there's a pretty decent chance of it. It's now up over a quarter, 27% chance. So those who dismiss Pratt's chances, well, you got another thing coming because he's got a realistic shot of winning this thing.
0: Okay, that's CNN of all places. CNN.
3: CNN is the worst.
0: I agree, but at least they're being honest with you. Right now, 27% chance. That number is going to climb. Now, in theory, Hollywood, very liberal. There are a lot of people that are going to resent the Spencer Pratt thing and, you know, MAGA, he's a fascist. And the people who vote that way because they don't have to care, meaning the outcome of the election doesn't affect them. If you have tens of millions of dollars, you don't care if Karen Bass wins or Spencer Pratt wins in terms of your overall quality of life. You just care about your personal preference. But if that's where you're voting from, and you're not actually voting from a place of want or need, you don't have the same skin in the game. The rest of us do. That's why we think celebrities are such a waste of time. Number one, most of the actors are stupid people. They have the words written for them by writers who are far more intelligent, but a lot less attractive. That's how showbiz works. The ugly people are usually the smart ones, and they write for the good-looking people. Take it from a guy who has been in a writer's room most of his life. But understand, they're not necessarily invested the way the average voter is. And that's who the Democrats have become the party of. Lazy, woke white people who want free stuff and believe they're oppressed and that America is the handmaid's tale and women don't have any rights here, even though it's laughable on its face, because women on the other side of the world, like, actually don't have rights. Like, they can't go to the museums, they can't go to the libraries, they can't drive the cars. Okay, there are countries in the Middle East where a woman gets raped and gets stoned for getting raped because they say she shouldn't have tempted a man like that with these bananas. Like, they don't value the female form on the other side of the world. And Americans here want you to believe they're oppressed in real time because they don't have any self-awareness, because their emotions are their facts. But that's where the Republican Party is winning. And that's where I tell you the Trump accounts were such a big deliverable, is because no matter what party you're in, there are people struggling. There are people who need to learn financial literacy. And for that reason, Donald Trump has started a generational once-in-a-lifetime conversation that every single American is ultimately going to benefit from.
4: And I'm out here in the real world, and I know what's right or wrong or bullshit.
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18: 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Expect a higher level of service. It's been a pretty decent drive on the freeways this afternoon. That said, you do have a crash on 11 southbound at South Rancho. That usually is a big problem. Not this one. It's off to the left. 11 northbound, bumper to bumper through downtown. 15 northbound, going to struggle from Flamingo up to the Spaghetti Ball. Stall driver on the westbound Southern Beltway past Decatur that was blocking the right lane is now off on the right shoulder, and delays there have gone away. South Valley crash, Cactus at Bermuda, southeast, eastbound Russell at Eastern, also Harmon at University Center and Tropicana west of Pecos. You also have one Tropicana at Las Vegas Boulevard and one in the northeast affecting eastbound Stewart past Lamb at Marion. Mitch Kelly from the Air Supply Air Conditioning Traffic Center.
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0: Boom, there it is, Fox Across America. Your radio buddy, Jimmy Fallon. We have my son, Lincoln Fallon, my demon spawn, sitting in the on-deck circle, getting ready to close this week out in style. Some playground politics. I got to tell you, this started for me back in the early goings of the show when I was just a fill-in host. My son Lincoln once called up and tried to get put on the air. He told our call screener at the time that his name was George from Queens. And that's how he was put through on the call screening software. And I picked up the phone and he's like, "It's George from Queens. You need to beat your kid. He's a problem." And I was like, "This is my son Lincoln. Would you stop it?" And we died laughing. And he became a bit of a fixture in the early going of this show. And then when COVID hit, and I was actually doing the show from home for the first 6 months of lockdown here in New York, I was having him and Jenny on every Friday just to give the other families in lockdown some insight into the fact that they weren't the only ones losing their minds and watching way too much Tiger King or having their young child throw violent fits when you made him stop playing Fortnite. Okay, Lincoln and every kid of that era was obsessed with playing Fortnite. And if you asked them to get off Fortnite, they would lose their... I'm talking like, holy hell, these kids would go nuts.
19: I'll break you in half like a little toothpick.
0: But he's grown up now. Not as much Fortnite. He's playing sports. Just wrapped up a senior year of lacrosse. He is off to college, and these are one of the last interviews we'll get to do with him while he's still a school-aged kid, okay? They've only got less than a month left of school, and the truth is a lot of high school seniors don't go to class at this point. They're kind of on cruise control. Really is the best time of your life. And I can think back to my 1995 school year. I graduated in the class of 95. And it was the same thing. You're blasting music. You're hanging out with your friends. You don't really have a care in the world. And it's in those moments that you realize how politics really are such a destructive force, because the kids Lincoln's age who are sitting around fighting about politics are squarely in the minority. Most of them don't care, okay, because they're too busy being kids and living in the moment to bother. And that's the kind of spirit we try to engender on this show every day when we get on the air. We call it new sneaker energy. You get on the air like you got a little more pep in your step because you're lucky. You live in America. You're doing okay. So don't pee in the punch bowl and kill the vibe. That's the point. And it's the one thing I've noticed from the Link Man over the years is as he's grown up on this show, he's actually become a lot less politically engaged, weirdly enough, because when you gain your independence socially, you can now drive a car or ride a bike. You're not as online as much as you used to be. And the truth is, for all of us, that is really like one of the biggest challenges we face, is that social media has ruined everything because it minimizes the importance of human connection. It incentivizes conflict. So you spend a lot of time fighting with people that you're not even in the room with. Like, think about Twitter fights. When two people go at it in the comments, okay, you are road raging against someone who's not even on the same highway as you. That's a real thing we do now in this day and age.
1: Well, that's the dumbest thing I've heard of.
0: Of course it is. But for the people young like my son that are calibrated for fun, they don't really get absorbed by that sort of thing because they're too busy getting out in the world and indulging this other thing we call
1: freedom.
0: So I might just bring my kid on, one, because I'm a dirtbag exploiting him for cheap labor, but also because it really does give you a lot of perspective, and I obviously enjoy showcasing this dynamic as nutty and weird as the two of us are. So without any further ado, don't go anywhere. My dirtbag kid, Lincoln Fallon. Maury Povich said he's mine, and he is joining me to close the show. When we come back, final segment of Fox Across America.
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0: Fox News. I'm Tom Graham. President Trump meeting with advisors for about 2 hours today, but has not made a decision on whether to move forward with a deal to extend the Iran ceasefire. Today, he posted familiar demands on Truth Social. Fox's Peter Doocy.
1: These are the highlighted bullets, my highlights. The Hormuz Strait must immediately open, no tolls. Enriched materials, sometimes referred to as nuclear dust, will be unearthed by the United States.
0: Now, the president is demanding Iran abandon its nuclear ambitions. At least three people killed while trying to climb North America's tallest peak in Alaska.
2: A Latvian mountaineering group tells the Associated Press three of its members have died after falling while climbing Alaska's Mount McKinley Wednesday. One other climber was rescued. The National Park Service revealing the incident occurred near the Denali Pass.
0: That's Fox's Kristen Goodwin. 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
3: 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Expect a higher level of service. Two new wrecks on 15 northbound, one at Tropicana on the right shoulder. Then you have one at Flamingo, and that's got a left lane blocked. Heavy delays back to Russell, and really even past that crash, you're riding the brakes to the ball. 11 northbound stacked through downtown. Crash on 11 southbound at South Rancho's off to the left. Structure fire in the northwest, Tenaya south of Cheyenne. 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
6: For the Fox 5 First Weather Center, I'm First Meteorologist Mac Untark. Temperatures are cooler today and we're much drier into Friday evening, but a big warm-up over the weekend. We're back in the 90s and the triple digits are back heading into the month of June. For the Fox 5 First Weather Center, I'm First Meteorologist Mac Untark. Have a great weekend.
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0: Bang, there it is. Fox Across America with Jimmy Fallon doing the damn thing in New York City. It is no secret that come July, I will be heading out to California for three big shows. The 17th, we're in Monterey. The 18th, we're in Napa Valley. And, of course, the 25th, we're in Anaheim. And joining me now, the man who will bomb before I come on. I'm kidding. Whoa. Whoa. My opening out, he's still undefeated. Lincoln Fela is here to stand his ground on that one. Happy Friday.
1: Happy Friday.
0: The last time you were on stage, it was the West Coast. We did one in San Luis Obispo.
1: Yes.
0: Sold out, rowdy.
1: Yeah.
0: How'd that go?
1: So rowdy. It was great.
0: But it was great. You actually great went crowd, on, you yeah. got heckled.
1: Yeah.
0: You walked on stage and somebody was like, go Clark Rams.
1: It was great.
0: And you handled it. Yeah, and then the next night we were in Vegas with drag queens and porn stars. But enough about your mom.
1: Hey.
0: Hey, all right, bang. Happy Friday. Oh, there it is. But you were in Vegas. You went 3-0. On the West Coast.
1: Yeah.
0: So you're technically undefeated on the West Coast. These are the last shows you will do before you head off to college.
1: Yeah.
0: So, I mean, you got to go out big. You don't want to show up to college.
1: Oh, totally. I'm going to wear something nice.
0: But Lincoln is here on a Friday to wrap up the week in style. We got a lot happening since the last time he was on. The Clark Rams just completed their lacrosse season.
1: Yeah.
0: What was the overall record? It was like 12-3?
1: 12-3 or 12-4, yeah.
0: Like a lot of people lost money on that.
1: Yeah, nobody thought that was. No one thought over 500.
0: No,
1: I mean, one thought over like six.
0: I don't think your coaches. I don't think your friends.
1: It was a big surprise.
0: It was like the movie Major League.
1: Yeah,
0: they were like putting together a team that could lose joyously.
1: Yeah,
0: and something funny happened along the way.
1: Uh huh.
0: And go ahead.
1: Well, when I got hurt at the beginning of the season, we almost didn't have enough pulls. Like there might not have been a JV if.
0: Is that true?
1: Yeah, if I didn't come back in time and save
0: the link man, simultaneously saving two programs.
1: There was that little depth that, like, they actually we would have just had to do one team.
0: It had to happen.
1: Yeah,
0: I think that's fascinating. Well, some people would argue that you only had a JV team.
2: Whoa, come on!
3: You just said we were 12-3. What are you talking about?
1: I'm going to talk about this my senior year lacrosse team until the day I die.
0: Is that a thing?
1: Yeah, I'm going to go to all the games, all the senior nights the next 10 years.
3: My team would have beat you guys.
0: Are you going to be the kid, yeah, that's still hanging out at the high school parties even though you're going to college?
1: All the time, buying them beer, everything, yeah.
0: Well,
1: can't escape it.
0: No, it's just a thing. Like Matthew McConaughey says, the thing about high school girls is I keep getting older, they keep staying the same age.
1: Damn right.
0: Well, I brought up sports. I don't know if you saw the Kathy Hochul clip. It's so good. So the big rumor is that Trump wants to go to game five of the NBA finals.
1: Yes.
0: The Knicks make the finals. They make it five games. Trump wants to show up in New York City and go to that particular game. And Kathy Hochul, the governor, was asked about it by reporters and tried to claim she was a bigger fan than Trump and said, I would just ask him to name all of the players on the 1993 championship team. That was her attempt at a dig.
1: Yeah.
0: There's only one small problem. They didn't win the championship in 1993. They actually didn't come close. They were in the finals in 94. But the point is they haven't won a championship since the 70s.
1: Yeah.
0: So it was a mess.
1: You would think if you're going to go after Big Don like that, you kind of have like your facts first.
0: I would think because like he, of all things, whether you like him, you hate him, he likes sports.
1: Yeah.
0: Okay. He's an avid golfer. He's throwing a UFC fight on the front lawn of the White House. The man has an affinity for competition. And you don't need to see the UFC ring on the front of the White House to know that. Okay, he has run and lost, had his house raided, been shot in the ear, and kept on fighting to win. Again, the point is he's a competitor.
1: Oh, yeah.
0: You imagine like playing Monopoly with that guy? He's probably annoying. Probably like Michael Jordan. I had a buddy who played minor league baseball with Michael Jordan, and he said he was like such a super competitor that if you beat him in cards, like he wouldn't let you go to bed. He'd be like banging on your room, like, I want a rematch, you know, but that's, you know, the kind of player he was. And, you know, might have had a gambling problem, but that's
1: maybe a little bit.
0: I mean, that's neither here nor there. Trump doesn't have a gambling problem. He owns casinos.
1: Yeah.
0: He only gambles with his life when he goes out to big events. And the Secret Service is like, we won't guard the stairwell. We'll let Jimmy Fallon keep an eye on that at the White House Correspondents' Dinner. But Lincoln Fallon's in studio. It is a Friday. We got a lot going on. I mean, are you going to watch? I mean, it's 2 weeks away that they have this big fight on the front lawn of the White House. It's kind of funny.
1: Totally going to watch.
0: We are going to watch. And to be clear, I think we're both on record as saying that UFC is kind of gay adjacent.
1: A little bit, yeah.
0: I think boxing is masculine.
1: Very, yeah.
0: The
1: boxing,
0: sweet
1: you need
0: science.
1: The stamina and stuff. Yeah, UFC, you're like putting a guy like in a hold between your legs.
0: UFC looks a lot closer to a sexual assault in a prison.
1: Yeah.
0: Than it does to like a competitive fight.
1: Oh, yeah.
0: I mean, it's two guys in Speedos barefoot.
1: And you're doing it at like 120 pounds, too.
0: Yeah, exactly. And I'm telling you, it's very gay, Jason, because there's a, you know, there's so much testosterone there. But it's almost that unhealthy level of testosterone. Yeah. Like, you know, the one kid in high school who takes the gay hazing rituals a little too far.
1: Oh, yeah.
0: like you can joke about doing stuff. You're not supposed to actually do it, you know. But we're talking to the Link Man about all things sports, all things politics. Big Don has a lot going on right now. He's got a fight on the White House lawn. He's got a standoff with your girl, Kathy Hochul.
3: Don't say that.
0: And he's got his big American jamboree going. It's the All-American Fair.
1: Yes.
0: I want to name bands that are playing in this fair.
1: All right.
0: And I want to see if you know who they are.
1: Okay.
0: Honestly, ask me honestly. This is Lincoln, 17. That makes you what, a Gen? You're Z. Not Gen Z?
1: I'm Gen Z.
0: So Gen Z. It's America's 250th birthday.
1: Yes.
0: I want to know if Gen Z is RSVPing. And just answer honestly. We're not here to make anybody look good or bad. Milli Vanilli.
1: No idea.
0: You don't know who they are?
1: No.
0: Oh, no. Some people think he's lying, but girl, you know it's true. Milli Vanilli, okay.
1: Yes.
0: Won a bunch of Grammys as it was a two black dudes, or maybe they might have even been Jamaican. I don't know the answer to that. Mm-hmm. I just, you know, no, they weren't white. And to be clear, they also weren't singing. So after they had their album go double platinum, they were outed for lip-syncing the entire album. Real studio musicians recorded all their music. Uh-huh. They were widely regarded as a fraud.
1: Ooh.
0: And they were kind of laughed out of polite society. Well, anyway, one of them died. Mm-hmm. So we're either getting Milli or we're getting Vanilli. But we don't actually have both. They're on the bill.
1: Okay.
0: So far, you're a little underwhelmed.
1: All right, I'm 0 for 1.
0: Morris Day and the Time.
1: No idea.
0: You have no...
1: No.
0: Oh, no! Well, you're in luck on that one because they now claim they're not playing the event. But the point is, you would have been 0 for 2. Young MC.
1: Don't know.
0: You wouldn't know. And Young MC is a rapper. I mean, the term young is a little rich at this point because his biggest song was in 1989.
1: What's his biggest song?
0: Bust a Move.
1: Don't know.
0: No idea. You know Vanilla Ice.
1: Yeah.
0: Okay, so you're 1 for 3.
1: Okay.
0: Do you know Martina McBride?
1: No.
0: No chance, not good. Okay, hold on, this is not good. Lincoln's in studio. We're asking him about the America 250 concert. I gotta be honest, it is a little underwhelming.
1: Uh-huh.
0: You don't know Martina McBride?
1: No.
0: So you're 1 for 4. Let me check out the flyer and see if any of these can be redeemed for the youth vote, because I think it's one of those things where Vic sent me this too. All right, here's the rest. This is my executive producer on the TV side. CNC Music Factory.
1: No idea.
0: Damn. Brett Michaels?
1: I maybe heard the name.
0: He's from Poison.
1: Yeah, maybe.
0: Okay, so Lincoln is 2 for 6. Flo Rida.
1: Yeah, I know
0: Flo. Oh, there you go. 3 for 6. You're on the hunt. How about the Commodores?
1: No.
0: Sheesh. Okay, you got 3 right. You got 6 down.
1: All right.
0: 3 out of 9. Not right. Bad.
1: Where's Kanye?
0: I you know, you would think, liking Trump as much as he does,
1: That
0: maybe that's the answer.
1: No Kanye, no Kid Rock?
0: No. I know, it's funny. Kid Rock didn't want to do it either. It's a weird,
1: really?
0: It's a bad thing for the country, in truth, that we have this week of a lineup. I know a lot of people don't want to say that, but it's America. It's our 250th birthday. There should be no stigma associated with playing this concert. You're just celebrating all 250 years of America. And if your present day opinion of America isn't the best, it doesn't change the fact that on the back of the baseball card, we have the most impressive national run of any country that's ever existed.
1: It's a big venue. Why wouldn't you play?
0: Should be a part of that, right?
1: Yeah.
0: And then like old 4th of July, it's like I play you jams of like Ray Charles singing America the Beautiful at like the NBC fireworks, or Alicia Keys, or Elvis Presley. Like, big names. Do you know I had the same hotel room as Ray Charles in Reno this weekend?
1: Really?
0: True story. They put me up in the Ray Charles suite. It had a grand piano.
1: Oh, wow.
0: Which I cannot play. No, nothing.
1: No, really.
0: But the room, I have to send you a video of the room. I walked right in and just assumed, I'm like, so are the hookers already here? I mean, this is not a normal hotel room. But it was fascinating stuff. But I think my point was, you know, for America 250, it's America. It's not about whether you like Trump or not. It's just about, you should be there. They should have like Elton John, even though he's not American. At least he's friendly with Trump. You know what I mean?
1: Yeah.
0: They should have some iconic people. But instead we have, you know, Not that these are bad people. I'm sure they mean well. I'm sure they're doing just fine. But if you can't, if you don't know six of the nine, there's a good chance a lot of people don't know eight of the nine.
1: Yeah.
0: You know, because you are a guy who's very socially engaged on your phone and stuff like that. Thanks. So do you want to put in a call to Big Don? I don't know if it was a compliment. I was just calling you a hermit weirdo.
1: Oh,
0: shit. I'm kidding. Maybe we need to put in a call to Big Don?
1: Maybe, yeah, I think so.
0: All right, we're talking to Lincoln Fala. It's a big Friday. I have a stacked deck tomorrow. Shannon Bream is on Fox News Saturday night. Aaron Berg is on. Mike Baker is on. So what do you think of the story? This is what I wanted to run by you.
1: Yes.
0: Mike Baker's a CIA guy, longtime CIA agent. There is a report out here, credible report this week, that the CIA is currently hunting down alien human hybrids.
1: What?
0: That they believe some aliens mated with humans and they're living within our country.
1: Or did some farmer find one on a lonely night and, you know, go to work?
0: No.
1: Because I'm not putting that past somebody from like a random town in like Nevada.
0: Nevada.
1: Yeah.
0: Thank you for saying Nevada and not Ohio, because you wanted to call out mommy's family.
1: Oh, yeah, for sure. I call them out enough off air.
0: Yeah, you took the high road, though, on the air, and I appreciate that. But do you think, we're going to get the answer to this question when we come back to close the week in style, is someone shagging aliens? I mean, it is possible really quickly, just to set the table for this discussion, yeah, that they didn't know.
1: What?
0: Maybe meaning it might be a human-looking alien. I don't think...
1: I mean, they don't have to be green with black
0: that's
1: eyes.
0: That's what too, I yeah mean, Lincoln. Somebody might have had like a humanoid-like looking alien. It might not have been what we picture in sci-fi movies.
1: Yeah.
0: But then again, when you get older and you drink and you hang out till 2 a.m, you'll think it's entirely possible that someone did shag one of the green-eyed aliens. Don't go anywhere. More drinking lessons for Lincoln after this.
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14: This report is live in the Air Supply Air Conditioning Traffic Center. Expect a higher level of service. Very slow on 15 northbound. You had a crash at Tropicana that was on the right shoulder, but you also had one at Flamingo that was blocking the left general purpose lane. Looks like both those crashes have been moved off the freeway, but you're still quite slow in the area with those delays continuing up to the Spaghetti Ball. Just moderate volume, 15 southbound from Charleston down to Flamingo, then on the Collector Distributor Road approaching the Southern Beltway. 11 northbound, a little slow, Galleria to Russell, then you're stacked from Charleston through downtown. New Service Street crashes, west side Sahara at Durango, east side Bonanza at Nellis, one lingering in the northeast, eastbound Stewart past Lamb at Marion, southeast accident, Harmon at University Center. I'm Mitch Kelly in the Air Supply.

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2: Bottom of the ninth on Fox Across America. The Link Man is in studio, cutting class for, what is this, the 12th time this semester?
3: Probably, yeah.
2: This is an amazing statistic about our son Lincoln. As he's in the home stretch of his senior year, he's on the honor roll, but we got his progress report, which was overwhelmingly positive.
3: Yeah.
2: Yet somehow it's overwhelmingly positive, and I don't think you've gone to class.
3: I think I might have missed more days than I've gone so far.
2: You have the attendance level of an SEC quarterback. I think I saw 11 absences in like wood shop.
3: Yeah.
2: Like wood shop.
3: It's an early class in the day, you know, doctor's appointments, the beach.
2: Yeah, Dr. Pepper.
3: Yeah.
2: But it's Friday. We're kind of closing out the week in style. I got to transition into TV mode. Big stop off on the Sean Hannity program tonight. So congrats to him in advance on the ratings bounce. Sean Hannity thinks we still owe the people of Florida one more makeup
3: Another?
2: Gig for that comedy gig that got... does anybody in their right mind tour with Sean Hannity again? I mean, we got beat up pretty.
3: It was very rowdy.
2: I don't know that William does.
3: Yeah.
2: William, my comedy pimp, got beat up by Hannity in the green room.
3: It was great to watch.
2: And we love William.
3: Yeah.
2: But it was still funny because if you've ever seen Napoleon Dynamite, what was Sean doing?
3: The Rex Kwando.
2: He was putting...
3: My other arm.
2: Grab my arm. He was putting William in holds.
3: Yeah. All right, strike my wrist. Strike the wrist, walk away. Strike the wrist, walk away.
2: Put an invisible gun in my back.
3: He did say that. That was said. Then I grab the gun. Then I take my elbow. I put it in your nose. Then I take my fingers and I jam them in your eyes. And it just...
2: Sean.
3: With America the Beautiful playing in the background.
2: He beat up William in the green room. It's a true story. It's one of the funniest things in the world because William's entire family, like some of the biggest Sean Hannity fans that ever lived, and he met him by getting beaten up by him. So I don't know. I don't know that that date is coming, but we do owe the people of the Fort Lauderdale area and Broward specifically a makeup stand-up date. So stay tuned to that. But Lincoln and I were going to close the week speculating on this alien report because it's the centerpiece of Fox News Saturday night tomorrow night is we're bringing on Mike Baker, longtime CIA agent who knows things.
3: Yes.
2: And he has played a game on the show in the past. It's called Spy or High. Where I say, is this something the CIA legitimately did? Or did some guy get stoned on the internet and make it up?
3: Yeah.
2: And he has fessed up to things like the CIA put crack in the black community because they were trying to complicate freeway Ricky Ross. And it had something to do with some crime infiltration and everything else like that. But it was the law of unintended consequences going sideways, but pretty controversial. But he admitted to it. He admitted to MK Truth Ultra. You know what that is?
3: No.
2: That is when they like legitimately brainwash loners to like become government assassins for real. That's like real. So I don't know that it's going on in this day and age. I just know that that's something. So he has copped to things in the past. So the point is, if there's any truth to someone's banging aliens, we might get it out of him.
3: That would be huge.
2: I guess. It depends on how the alien looks. I mean, that's the weird thing. It's like aliens, if they are the green things, okay, obviously you're probably not attracted to them.
3: Yeah.
2: But it's still a hell of a story.
3: I mean, yeah. I mean, when you're presented with that opportunity, I think... in almost every world, you have to take it.
2: You know the old saying, when in Mars?
3: Yeah.
2: I mean, if an alien shows up to your first college frat party and you have ascertained that it's not the drugs or the beer or whatever the hell kids do in college these days, I mean, you got to think about it. I mean, I just don't know. Because you know what Neil deGrasse Tyson was saying on the show?
3: Yeah.
2: He was saying that our bodies might represent different things. So like, say you see an alien with a head... two arms, two legs.
3: Uh-huh.
2: That doesn't necessarily mean his arms and legs are hands. They could be appendages.
3: Yeah.
2: Like his legs could be sexual organs. You step on his
3: that
2: foot and it's
3: true.
2: Like kicking him in the nut. I don't know. So there's also the good chance that you might shack up with an alien and you might not know what you were doing. Then I mean, well, then it's back to being with a woman. Hey,
3: yeah.
2: Bang!
3: Wow.
2: We're taking shots over here. It's Friday. What are the plans for the Link Man this weekend?
3: Go out, party.
2: For real?
3: Yeah.
2: That does sound like a weekday, though. Your senior year has been, I mean, you're just a human hammock in the home stretch.
3: Yeah, pretty much.
2: Are you guys
3: having
2: fun?
3: Maybe get a workout in there, yeah.
2: Does anyone give you the speech that, like, enjoy it, this is the greatest time of your life?
3: Yeah, some people, but those are also some of the people you really wouldn't want to take advice from.
2: No, but it is. It's like
3: yeah.
2: It's the greatest time because you're living, like, free of bills. You're not really tethered to any type of adult responsibility.
3: Yeah.
2: And it's like, you know, the end of your weird childhood innocence that you're in high school. After this, you kind of go off to college and have some responsibility.
3: I guess.
2: I mean, you just like at the very least have to get yourself to class.
3: Yeah.
2: And what is the deal? I'll pay for college, but you can't come home with what?
3: A queer for Palestine.
2: Lincoln's college is free as long as he doesn't show up in my house in a headscarf saying we need to eliminate Israel. I can't have it. You know what I mean? Whether I agree with you or not, I'm kidding. Stop.
3: This message has been planted in my brain probably every day since I committed.
2: Listen, since he was five, I've been telling him no drugs because I don't want you to do fentanyl, right?
3: Yeah.
2: So you shouldn't do drugs in college.
3: Yeah.
2: It's not the era I grew up in where you can innocently do drugs and live. A lot of sad people, unfortunately, die because of that stuff. But you don't want to do that. You don't want to be a queer for Palestine.
3: No.
2: You know, you can be queer for fun. I mean,
3: I don't plan on that.
2: I'm just saying, I'm not telling you how to live your life. I'm just telling you, don't come home as the guy who tells me this Thanksgiving that I'm eating turkey on stolen land. I think that's fair. Is that a fair? I mean, as trade-offs go,
3: that's a fair trade-off.
2: You're getting a deal out of it. All right, bottom of the ninth. Last question, Lincoln.
3: Yes.
2: So you've made it through a semester of college. You're not a queer for Palestine. You're not telling me Thanksgiving is on stolen land. You haven't traded in the Bronco for a Subaru. The alien shows up looking good. Are you going to close the deal, yes or no?
3: Let's put a lock on my door.
2: Lincoln is going to be starring in a XXX reboot of E.T. Now we know what that giant finger's for. Good night, everybody. Happy Friday. I'll see you on the TV side. Have the best weekend allowable by law. And be a Republican. Be a Democrat.
3: Just don't be a Jimmy Fallon.
2: Screw you.
0: Get him out of here. Get him out.
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7: Selling their crude in secret. I'm Tom Graham, Fox News. The U.S. military blockade of Iranian ports continues as the Trump administration attempts to motivate the Iranian-rich nation toward a peace deal through economic hardship. But it appears Tehran is making shipments.
8: The clandestine network is concentrated in a nautical no-man's land off the coast of Malaysia between Chinese and Iranian waters, where experts say illicit Iranian oil is moved daily onto vessels bound for China. First, an oil tanker conceals its location by blacking out its identity number and shutting its transmission signal. It then pairs up with another vessel to transfer cargo. In the specific arrangement between Iran and China, the empty vessel returns to the Strait of Hormuz. The loaded vessel moves east to Asia. This is how China feeds its refineries and Iran feeds its coffers.
7: Fox's Lauren Simonetti there. Two federal judges ruling today going against President Trump. One ruling would keep his name off the famed Kennedy Center. The other would not allow his $1.8 billion settlement fund for alleged victims of over-prosecution by the Biden-era Justice Department.
9: A federal judge ruled that the administration cannot move any money for the time being into the $1.8 billion weaponization fund, which is meant to pay out people who think they have been victimized by the federal government. Then a separate federal judge ruled that President Trump's name has to come off the Trump Kennedy Center, and the administration cannot move forward with planned renovations that would close the center for 2 years. And that is too much for the president. In a very long post, he concludes with this: I have instructed the Department of Commerce to make all necessary arrangements with Congress to allow a full and complete transfer of this institution, giving them the responsibility for its operation, maintenance, and management.
7: Fox's Peter Doocy on Wall Street has stocks soaring. The Dow up at 369 points. 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
15: 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Expect a higher level of service. Closing out a pretty quiet drive with some trouble on the Beltway. An injury accident 215 west at Las Vegas Boulevard affecting center lanes. Western Beltway crash southbound at Flamingo not causing trouble. 15 north heavy from Russell up to the Bowl with a new accident and all that congestion at Flamingo. 11 north still struggling through downtown. North Las Vegas injury crash southbound Civic Center at Cary. I'm Mitch Kelly in the Air Supply Air Conditioning Traffic Center.
16: For the Fox 5 First Weather Center, I'm First Meteorologist Mac Untark. Temperatures are cooler today, and we're much drier into Friday evening, but a big warm-up over the weekend. We're back in the 90s, and the triple digits are back heading into the month of June. For the Fox 5 First Weather Center, I'm First Meteorologist Mac Untark. Have a great weekend.
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1: This is Steve Sanchez. As a man, getting older sometimes means you could face the dreaded low T. What does that mean? Well, you know, low testosterone levels that affect you in every aspect of life, not just in the bedroom. 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
2: Thank you, Greg Arringer. Steve Sanchez with you on this Friday evening. Everybody's excited to be on this Friday evening. It's the weekend, a lot going on, a lot of people making decisions on their votes. We've got a primary June 9th. Of course, we'll be doing live election coverage, so that's going to be cool. We'll be hanging out, bringing you the results as only we can do, so make sure you put that in your Google app calendar so that you hang out with us that night. It's interesting, I was reading earlier about the, attacks on the Trump administration regarding the White House renovations. They're saying the White House is now white trash. Wow. Hillary Clinton has been pretty vocal on what she is saying is chaos and dismay and, you know, poking fun at the UFC cage and some of the things that are going on with the renovation of the White House, which President Trump has the right to do, just like other past presidents have done other things in the past. But Hillary Clinton has a lot of nerve to basically say the things that she's saying pertaining to the renovations. I mean, who the hell does this buck-tooth woman think she is? I mean, let's be real. Who the hell does she think she is? She said, and she showed a picture on X earlier, and she said, "This is what Trump's done to the people's house. A third of it is rubble. Another third is a cage match. What a metaphor." And, you know, she shows the, you know, renovations, the construction. Here's the woman, basically, that her husband, sitting president, had oral performed on him in the White House. And she has the nerve to talk about white trash, which Bill Clinton and Hillary Clinton were basically that. They just try to become sophisticated. So, yeah, any president or anybody for that matter that wears jeans, a yellow polo, and pink peach hokas looks stupid, and that's President Clinton when he walks around wherever the hell he's at, Martha's Vineyard or whatever. You know, he walks around, he always has that dazed look, like, oh geez. Just, you know, the blood has been sucked out of him by Vampira Hillary. So, you know, Hillary's, you know, basically in essence saying that the White House is now white trash. Well, you were white trash. You and Hillbilly Bill. And not only were you white trash, your husband was getting oral performed on him in the Oval Office. So you have a lot of nerve, Hillary, to talk about renovations when your husband literally put a stain on this country. There's a metaphor for you. 56% of Americans are against the renovations, I'm reading. 56. No, that's not true. It's 56% of Democrats, really, that were polled are against the renovations. Let's be real. Let's be real. Nobody's really against the renovations, okay? That's the reality. Trump is not destroying the White House. So what? A ballroom is needed. The White House Correspondents' Dinner, I think, proved that one, didn't it? Of course it did. Of course it did. And having this, you know, UFC cage fight there and maybe some other things in the future, I think is kind of cool too. Even though, you know, you've got Al Sharpton, Shakedown Sharpton, basically stating that Trump is going back to fights for slave masters with this UFC event. Shakedown Sharpton has the nerve. To say that. In fact, this is what he said, and I quote, "The fact is that 250 years ago, when they signed the Declaration of Independence, we were enslaved. Women couldn't vote. Only white male landowners could. So if we want to celebrate something, celebrate the people that corrected, right? the insidious behavior of some of the founding fathers who extolled the right virtues but didn't practice them for all people at all genders. I think that we have to do that very loudly, very boldly, and unapologetically. He said, we're going to Washington on the anniversary of the March on Washington, 63, August 28th this year. We need to bring out that yes.

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2: These UFC fights are going to be fights for the slave masters. Shakedown Sharpton. That's what he is. He's a shakedown artist. You know that. Remember when he was a big old blimp and it looked like he had women's hair? Back in the day, oh yeah, he had this freaking do. You know, if anybody goes and looks, and you can see he was a fat slob. Okay, Al Sharpton, he ate everything in sight. He used to go to Trump's parties and just eat the buffet. They used to say the guy would even eat the tails off the shrimp. Just freaking ate like a big slob. That's why he was a big, enormous hippo. I mean, he was. He just was. He's a big hippo. Hungry, hungry hippo. I mean, he was. And his hair was like a woman's hair. It was like a woman's hair from the 70s and 80s. A black woman's hair. That's how it was. Parted on the side, and you know, it's true. Go look for yourself. Go Google it right now. Go look for yourself. Shakedown Sharpton. Oh God, the guy has a wretched history. And he has the nerve to say that. Trump's going back to fights for slave masters with this UFC event. Ridiculous. Ridiculous. But, you know, again, Hillary's ridiculous for calling the White House white trash and making metaphors to that because of that when her husband got oral performed by a young woman who was manipulated, because she was. Okay, yeah, she was a grown adult, but manipulated by the President of the United States, and look what was done in the Oval Office, the People's House. Give me a freaking break, Hillary. Give me a freaking break, Shakedown Al Sharpton. Give me a break. These people are just something else, aren't they? I mean, they really are. They're just something else. They just don't learn. They love division. They love chaos. It's not like no other president in the history of the country has ever done renovations. Give me a break. And by the way, let's be real, it's not costing the taxpayer anything. Trump's gotten all this by private donations. Oh, yeah, but there's favors for that. You better believe there's favors. Just don't win. I'm tired of trying to battle people regarding this because I've come to understand at 57 years old, you've got people that are just, well, stupid. And there's not anything you can do. You'll never change it. And you just have to just basically laugh a little bit. I'm talking about from the religious lunatics that think they're prophets to basically, you know, the left that it just, you know, it's crazy. It's crazy. I got a lot to say. As I see fit down the road eventually, I'm going to say a lot more and you're going to be shocked and say, oh my God, Steve, you're saying, wow, yes. Because I have a real problem with a lot of people. A lot of people and the silliness that they say. It just bugs me. Bugs me to no end. All right, I'm also going to say something here that I normally wouldn't say on the air, but I'm going to say it anyways. Stock market's going to crash, and Wall Street and the government's probably going to be behind it because they love to manipulate. Now, I spent 25 years in the financial world, so I see exactly how this whole thing plays out. That's not opinion, friends. That's my experience. I've been there, done that. And right now, things are happening under the surface that only the big banking global cabal and the Wall Street casino and the government knows. But we need professionals to be keeping an eye on stuff, like Watchmen on the Wall, right? Rick Geiler's that Watchman, financial educator, best-selling author. He's tracking all of this in real time, and he just released this book, re-release, called Retire with Leverage, What the Big Banks and Wall Street Don't Want You to Know. It's important. It's time-sensitive. And I've got 3 copies left until they come back to me. So the first 3 that call right now, 1-877-983-7233, you're going to get a copy of that book. 1-877-983-7233. The book's called Retire with Leverage, What the Big Banking Global Cabal and the Wall Street Casino Hope You Never Know. Can they wreck your retirement before this midterm election? You better believe it. But if you read the book and apply the information, you will protect yourself. Again, this is 25 years of experience in that industry letting you know some things that maybe you should know that others aren't telling you. All right, we got a break in front of us. When we come back, we're going to open up phone lines. We're also going to talk about cancel culture. It's affecting musicians, and I'm quite shocked on musicians that have canceled the big 250th year celebration because they're wussified sissies. We're going to talk about that when we come back. Don't go away.

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All right, let's get into these cancel culture type individuals. I had a little problem with Bret Michaels last night, and I just decided to unfollow him because I'm not going to argue with him or any of the fools that try to defend his decision. I'm a huge Poison fan. Okay, I come from that era. Poison, Def Leppard, all of that, just like many of you. Love the songs that Bret Michaels is a good guy. He really is. Paradise Valley, Arizona, Stapleton, Arizona, you know, literally a very decent, nice guy. Does a lot for diabetes because he's a type 1 diabetic. So nice guy, nice children. They've grown up to be models. They're good people. They're not in any trouble. So let me first by starting with that. Okay, I've been following him for years. Last night, he wrote this big sob story about that politics are too divisive. And what was meant to be a celebration for the 250th that he was going to be playing at, not Poison, by the way, just Bret Michaels as a solo artist, which is a loser failure, because that's why he goes on these little cruises and he goes to these little theaters that sit 500 people, because it's not Poison. Okay, so let's just be real. Let me start by saying that. So he just said, look, this is not about politics, not about which it is. I'm not going to go where all this hate and divisiveness and all this stuff has happened. So we're going to pull out of performing at the 250th celebration on July 4th. Well, I got pissed off when I saw that because we follow each other. So basically I went on there and I said, hey, here's the deal, man. I said, don't forget that Trump supporters love your music. Biden, Kamala supporters love your music. And that's all that should matter. Don't let people pressure you. I hope you change your mind. And of course, you know, it's the back and forth. So I just unfollowed him. I said, you know, I'm done with you. I am. And I'm not going to listen to any music of Poison. I don't want to hear it. If it's on the radio, I'll turn it. Yeah, I'm serious about that. See, I don't have a problem with people having their opinions. So like, you know, Brett's probably a left-wing loony. That's fine. And that's good. He has the right to do that and believe whatever he wants. The problem I have, and the reason I'm doing this protest on him, is because he canceled. I wouldn't have had a problem if he said, you know, I'm just not a fan of the president. I don't like the president. Just like John Bon Jovi. John Bon Jovi's like, you know, I don't like the president and I don't like his ways, whatever. Okay, great. He has the right to that opinion. I'm not going to take that away and I'm not going to stop listening to Bon Jovi music. But Bret took it a whole other level. He's like, oh, I got to cancel because of the divisiveness and all that. Dude, you're a loser. Nobody cares. Goodbye. It's not like it's Poison there. Goodbye. Okay, goodbye. I hope people pay you back 1,000 times over with not listening to you. And by the way, let me just remind you of something. When you were broke and nobody was booking Poison, you sure were sucking the kneecaps of Donald Trump on The Celebrity Apprentice, weren't you? Because you were on The Celebrity Apprentice. So let's not forget, Brent. See, I have a long memory, a very good memory and a long memory. Let's not forget you were on The Celebrity Apprentice, and the truth is you were sucking the kneecaps of Donald Trump at that point. This is about America's birthday. Right, left, center. You should have stayed. You should not let the cancel culture scare you. It's not like you're selling out stadiums. But he wasn't the only one. He wasn't the only loser that did this. Young MC, who's now big old fat MC. He only had, you know, one hit back in the day. One hit wonder. What was it, Bust a Move or something like that? Or just, that's it. So Young MC, who's now big old fat MC, basically a little skinny mustache like he's Zorro, okay, he's canceled. The Commodores, well, you know, look, let's be real. When Lionel Richie left the Commodores years and years ago, the Commodores just like to play lounges because they just can't. I mean, let's be real. So they canceled. Martina McBride ain't anything that she used to look like. She used to be great on the eyes. She certainly isn't anymore. And she's canceled. Okay, goodbye, losers. That's how I have to say it. It's ridiculous. Let's be real. It's ridiculous. Oh, the divisiveness. You know what? Go play for America. Go play for Republican and Democrat alike. Because I got news for you. The 250th birthday of this country, there's going to be a lot of people there that did not vote for Trump. But they are there for America. They're there for the 250th celebration, and you can't handle the pressure of people saying, oh, how dare you? Give me a freaking break. Goodbye, losers. I'm done with you. I never listened to Young MC anyways, and look, let's be real, Martina McBride, you'll never see that on my Spotify list, and the Commodores, you'll never see it on my Spotify list, but, you know, I do like the song Brick House and some of the other ones that they did back in the day when Lionel Richie was singing, because since then, they have no hits.
because Lionel Richie took them all when he went solo. I mean, let's just be real. Let's just be real. Ridiculous. Wouldn't you agree, ladies and gentlemen? Ridiculous. Yeah, you should agree, and you should be upset, because what has happened to our country is we don't know how to put politics aside to do what's right for America. This is not about Trump. This is about America's 250th birthday. And I would have felt the same way, trust me, if Joe Biden was president and other artists canceled, I would have felt the same way, and I would have said something about it, and I would have been very vocal about it, because this is ridiculous. This is absolutely ridiculous. Agree? Yes? No? Let me know. Call me now at 702-257-5396. Phone lines are open. 702-257-5396. Do you think it's ridiculous? I absolutely, wholeheartedly believe it's ridiculous. Here's a great example. When Hulk Hogan, who's now passed away, came out at the Republican National Convention and, you know, in support of Trump, all the wrestling people that are left-wingers basically were upset. I hate Hulk. He's a sellout. Give me a break, man. Give me a break. You just can't, for the life of your own little self, put the politics. See, that's the one thing about me. I never make decisions and lose friendships or relationships or family based on politics. It's always the other way around. Okay? I am an adult. I know how to compartmentalize my belief system and my political ideology for my humanity. Some people just need to try that. Some people just need to grow the hell up. That's what they need to do. They need to grow the hell up. I am so sick of this cancel crap. It is absolutely ridiculous. And Bret Michaels and Young MC and the Commodores and Martina McBride, you're losers. You're losers for the decision you made. And I'll just leave that one right there. We got a break in front of us. We got bills to pay around here. Phone lines are open. 702-257-5396 is how you join us. Now, what we're going to do is when we get back from break, we got a special guest hanging out with us. We got calls on hold. We're going to get to you. We got a party going on. So the Commodores might not be here tonight. Bret Michaels might not be here tonight. But guess what? The talk radio media rock star is here tonight. And that's yours truly. We'll be right back.

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1: Fox News, I'm Tom Rigotti. Despite U.S. sanctions, Iran is still allegedly able to sell billions of dollars worth of oil.
2: The clandestine network is concentrated in a nautical no man's land off the coast of Malaysia between Chinese and Iranian waters, where experts say illicit Iranian oil is moved daily onto vessels bound for China.
1: That's Fox's Lauren Simonetti. This comes as President Trump decides on an agreement that could lead to the reopening of the Strait of Hormuz and a potential peace deal. Five people are dead, including two children, and over 40 people injured in a bus crash on I-95 in Virginia.
3: Transportation Secretary Sean Duffy writing on X that this bus driver is a naturalized U.S. citizen who does not speak English. The bus was operated by E&P Travel, located in Kings Mountain, North Carolina.
1: That's Fox's John Saucier. Record gains on Wall Street today for the Dow, NASDAQ, and S&P 500. 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

0: Welcome back. Steve Sanchez with you. 702-257-5396 is how you join us. Calls on hold, stay put. We're going to get you right in the next segment. First, I want to bring on a special guest due to the fact that we are in the middle of mail-in ballots, early voting. We've got a primary election June 9th, and my next guest is a superstar. He is seeking the Republican National nomination, or excuse me, the Republican nomination for Assembly District 42, an attorney, philanthropist, a health guru, and the resume is just so long. But I'll let him explain that to you and why he's running. And I'm talking about our friend Christopher Brandlin. He joins us now. Chris, welcome to the program.
1: Steve, thanks for having me back on.
0: Absolutely. Always a pleasure. I always enjoy our conversations. We're now down to the wire, a couple weeks, Chris, before, the actual election night. People are, voting now early, sending in their ballots. What's your sentiment? You're talking to people, you're still on the streets. How are you feeling about what's going on right now with you and with this election?
1: Well, thanks, Steve. And you basically stated the issue. So we're now in the final stretch of the campaign for the primary. And you're correct. Mail ballots are already in the voters' hands. Early voting is underway. Election day is for the primary is June 9th. And the race is no longer about what may happen in the future. It's about getting the voters to take the action right now, because as you may know, a lot of the Republicans don't come out to vote usually during the midterm years, but now it's vital. And, I entered this because I want to take stronger leadership on public health, public safety, and education. And, yes, I've been spending the last couple months engaging with the community with door walking.
0: You've been doing a great job. You're a hardworking candidate. I've watched you. I've seen you on the socials. And I've seen what you've been doing. A lot of people are drawn to you for a variety of reasons. You are Mr. Fit. You're the carnivore attorney. People know you nationally for that. You're definitely wanting to help the obesity issue in Nevada. Education, public safety. There's a whole laundry list. The difference that I see is that it's not just talk. You've actually got plans, and that's the difference. And I think that's what separates you from the others, is this is just not talk or talking points. You've actually got plans to execute, and I think that's what's unique. So as you now have been out and about and you're still talking to folks, what do you want to remind people about what's at stake June 9th? Why Chris Brandlin? Why is Chris Brandlin the man for this nomination to face the Democrat?
1: So, perfectly. Now, look, my plans are straightforward. I want to focus on the issues that the voters and here in Assembly District 42 are consistently bringing up when I knock on their doors, which is public health, public safety, and education. Public health, I want Nevada to become the leader in prevention. We're spending way too much money treating chronic disease after it develops. I support improving nutrition, education, encourage healthier school meals. We need a healthier, younger generation because those are our future leaders, and promoting policies that's going to help make families healthier choices. But then again, on public safety, another one of my issues, I support law enforcement and first responders. We need safer and stronger communities, and on education, that all revolves around the same kind of door, is that I want to improve literacy, support teachers, and expand the educational opportunities. Again, our children we're ranked 48th out of 50th in the entire country when it comes to education. That is, should be a huge wake-up call to all the Nevadans that we need to spend a lot more focus improving our education so we can actually have a bright future for our children.
0: I agree. I agree completely. I think that is a breath of fresh air. And you've got a plan. I mean, I've looked at your website. You've got a plan. Your issues are there. They're clearly spelled out. Very different. And I guess here's the thing, too. So you're talking about education and public safety, all these things that are quite necessary. You're willing to work with the other side and be common sense when necessary. But health is a big deal to you, and it should be. And so here's my whole point with this. When someone sees you, they know it's not a talking point because they can see how fit you are and you really live your ideology versus your Democratic opponent that you would face. That should be the wake-up call people need, right?
1: Yeah, exactly, because a lot of people just do the talk, but you actually have to do the walk, and that's why I kind of engage in health and wellness, and that's why you see me doing all these crazy videos, doing a lot of exercises that a lot of probably a lot of other athletes can't do, but I'm trying to make myself as a unique attorney and research doctor.
0: Yeah, absolutely. So, okay, so we got June 9th. Obviously, we're going to be carrying election coverage live here that night, Chris. So we'll be, you know, letting the great people of Nevada know exactly what goes down that night on June 9th. How are you feeling? I mean, so I haven't asked you that. How are you feeling? Is it looking like, hey, you know what? We have a good lead here. We feel pretty confident that we're going to get the nomination. Or is that just hard to tell at this point?
1: No, I'm actually feeling very encouraged. You know, we worked really hard over the past several months. And you could see is all my social media. I spent countless hours meeting the voters, walking the neighborhoods. I even did like a 7-hour walk one day. On a weekend, walking the entire community events, and then listening to concerns. You know, probably what encouraged me the most is like the positive response of the voters who are actually looking for stronger leadership on public health, public safety, education, because they can see that I'm doing the work, even in a triple digits. I'm walking out, I've got a full blown sweat, and that they said, you know what, we need healthier kids. We need healthier people or men in office to take lead. So I never take anything for granted. The mail ballots are out, early voting is already underway. Every vote matters, and we're going to continue to work hard until June 9th.
0: No, that's a great attitude to have. Obviously, that's a winning attitude to have. One last question that I have for you, and then I want you to announce to the audience where they can find you, and if they still have questions because they're mulling over their mail-in ballots, or some people are old school like me. They just like to show up on the day of election and vote, and that's a big deal as well. When you get to Carson City, what's the biggest thing that you feel you want to tackle? I know you have a whole list of stuff, but, you know, the promises that you're making, what's the biggest thing that you feel you need to tackle first?
1: Oh, thanks. So, look, this is what I do want to bring to Carson City is that, a lot of, I think I stated this in one of our previous discussions, that there's a lot of establishment politicians. There's not really too many grassroots politicians nowadays. And that's what, the first thing I'm going to be improving is, I want to improve the quality of life of the voters, and that's what they can see. And this is why it starts with public safety, education, and public health, because if our neighborhoods aren't safe, our children are going to be receiving a quality education, and our families are going to be constantly struggling. So the specific area that I'm mainly going to be focusing on above everything is childhood health, because, as I stated multiple times, people need to recognize our future depends on our next generation. So absolutely, we have to make sure that they're going to be in better hands.
0: Absolutely. I agree with you. I think that is a huge, huge issue to take on, and an important one at that. So before we bounce, Chris, and before you give your website out and how they can find you, my understanding is a Republican hasn't sat in that seat in how long?
1: Over 30 years. It's been, I think it was a redistricting in 1996. It's been Democrat incumbents ever since. But to be honest with you, Steve, when you look at the past and the history, we've never had a very strong, good Republican candidate to take the lead. And that's why I'm feeling confident I'm going to be making history, because after 30 years of constant decline, I'm ready to flip the seat this year.
0: Yeah, I agree. I concur. I think you definitely have something very unique to offer the constituency. So, Chris, how does the voter listening right now, still looking in their mail-in ballots, find you?
1: Sure. So you probably already stated it before, but, my main website is an easy way, is chrisbranlin.com. You can see about probably on social media. I'm on Instagram, I'm on Facebook, I'm on X, on YouTube. But then you can go to my website on the social media, or you can send me a general email. My email is listed on my website. I got two. I got chris@chrisbranlin.com, but I also have chrisbranlin@gmail.com, and I'm always accessible.
0: That's great. Chris Brandlin, always a pleasure. Good luck to you, sir. Thanks for hanging out. I know we'll be chatting right before the election as well. We'll be definitely having you on once again. We've got a break in front of us, and when we come back, we'll get right to your calls. I'm Steve Sanchez. Don't go away.

0: on film.
1: I'm Michelle Polino.
2: Call General Eisenhower.
1: In theaters, pressure is the tense 72 hours before D-Day, and the fate of the free world hangs in the balance. Pressure follows General Dwight D. Eisenhower and Captain James Stagg as they face an impossible choice: launch the largest and most dangerous seaborne invasion in history or risk losing the war altogether.
3: I found something.
1: In backrooms, a strange doorway appears in the basement of a furniture showroom after a therapist patient goes missing into a dimension beyond reality. She has to enter the unknown to save him.
4: We are going on a jet.
1: On Apple TV, Propeller One-Way Night Coach, John Travolta's directorial debut. Set in the golden age of aviation, a young airplane enthusiast named Jeff and his mother set off on a one-way cross-country odyssey to Hollywood, which transforms a simple flight into the trip of a lifetime. That's Fox on Film on Fox News.
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0: Right, welcome back. Phone lines are open, 702-257-5396. If you'd like to join us in this segment of the program, let's get started and get down to business. First up this evening is Sherman. Sherman, welcome to the program.
1: Steve Sanchez, my fellow American. Hey, my friend, Sherman. we got to prepare ourselves for the hurricanes coming in next week. Well, I'll be down in San Diego. But, our Golden Knights going to face off against the Hurricanes.
0: And we'll win, hopefully. Prayerfully.
1: Yes, and five. Okay, Steve. So, real quick. On the White House expansion. Okay. It turns out any improvement to federal property, you got to go through Congress. That's why the federal judge had an injunction put in place an injunction on further expansion of the White House, the White House ballroom. Mm-hmm. I guess he's allowed us to continue on pending appeal. Of the federal judge's ruling. So, yeah, unless and until he gets funds for having it authorized, thusly authorized by Congress, it's going to be a no-go. I think a no-go on that one. And it's his First Amendment. The people bailing out, the artists bailing out for the 250th, as for freedom of expression, I hear what you're saying. I get your drift, but these people are simply merely expressing their desire to not participate. So, I mean, that's pretty much how that's shaking out right about now. And maybe more artists in the future, between now and then, who may decide to do likewise.
0: So let me ask you, going back to expansion of the East Wing.
1: Go ahead.
0: Do you have a problem with him expanding and converting it into a ballroom?
1: In this case, Steve, especially given his express reasoning behind it, especially when he lumps in presidents going back over 100 years having the similar desire to want to expand the ballroom or the White House by 80,000 square feet. So, and then in addition to that, it's okay. So, for example, had you taken an approach whereby he saw
0: you you didn't answer the question. You went into this whole thing, so I just asked a simple question.
1: Do I personally? Yeah. No. It's okay. For example, so what?
0: It's okay to say no. It's all right if you agree or you don't agree. So you don't have a problem with him converting the East Wing into this ballroom. I think you would be smart enough to say, especially now after what happened at the White House Correspondents' Dinner. You know, did you see some of these journalists go under the table scared to death? I mean,
1: I mean,
0: kind of makes some sense, right? I mean, most protected place on earth. You got the, you know, Secret Service there, and you got this ballroom. Dignitaries come. I mean, we are the United States of America. Other countries, you know, have these similar type things in their presidential palaces. Shouldn't we be up to a certain caliber because we are America? I mean, and let's be real. Obama, $376 million expansion, took a tennis court, turned it into a basketball court. Joe Biden remodeled the Situation Room. Presidents for years have restructured, remodeled, renovated. And yes, I do understand about congressional approval. I get that. But the point is they just don't want him doing anything. They were upset about the Rose Garden, but nobody was upset about the tennis courts being converted into a basketball area for Barack. And don't you find that a little bit hypocritical?
1: I think in this particular instance here, what the opposition centers around is, in the case of the ballroom expansion, is the size of it, the scope of it, and plus, in addition to the fact that he didn't seek out authorization.
0: Okay, so you're saying that if he sought authorization, everybody would have been cool with it. That's what you're saying? Because you know that's not true.
1: From a legal standpoint, he wouldn't be in a legal hot water.
0: Nobody is screaming about a legal standpoint but you. Everybody that's against this, their whole thing was he's tearing down history from 1902. The East Wing's been there. It's been the executive offices for the First Lady. There's a movie theater in there. It was an entrance for visitors. So that's what they're screaming about. But again, nobody screamed about other things that have happened with other presidents in terms of renovations. Let's be real. It's just hypocrisy. You know it and I know it. They just don't want Trump doing anything with the White House because it's Donald Trump. If it was Joe Biden, when he spent $4 million to remodel the Situation Room, when his advisor said, Mr. President, there's really no need. The technology's still very up to date. He said no. And he spent $4 million. Didn't need congressional approval on that. $50 million. Okay, so let's be real. I mean, come on. It's you know what I'm saying.
2: He spent $3.4 on the air conditioning.
0: On the air conditioning alone. Yeah. So, I mean, it's just hypocrisy. That's all it is.
1: Okay, well, so it's, I'm sure you've been following the news with the judge's ruling today about the Trump having to take his name off of the Kennedy Center.
0: He said fine. He said fine. He'll take his name off, and he's just not going to do renovations to it then.
1: Okay, well, this is another example. So it's the totality of President Trump apparently not including or filling a need, for example, to include Congress and certain decisions that he makes. And in the case of the White House, it's the people's house. It's not necessarily he's a temporary tenant.
0: You know what's interesting? This is what it's hard for, I think, a lot of you guys to understand, is that when the ballroom is complete, he's out of office. He doesn't even get to enjoy it. Doesn't that sound silly for you guys to be complaining about something that he's not going to even use? It's for future presidents, including your Democrat presidents. I'm sure they're going to use it. I guarantee you, if let's say in 2028, a Democrat wins the White House, they're going to use that ballroom and they're going to use it happily. They're going to have big smiles on their faces. You know it. Come on. It's just crap, man. It's just crap. And you know it. Okay, admit it. It's crap.
1: So one last observation on that.
0: Sure.
1: Unless and until he gets congressional authorization between now and when his Speaker Jeffries come January, the morning of January 3rd, 2027, that ballroom is not going to happen.
0: Let me tell you what is exactly going to happen. Trump is a builder. He's got advisors around him that know what can and cannot be done. I can guarantee you he's going to move forward without congressional approval because there is loopholes around that. Trust me, they know statutes and they know the law and they know what they're doing. That will be done. It will be beautiful. He'll never get to use it. And then I'm going to tell you 2 years from now, you were wrong once again. The ballroom's complete. And now President Vance gets to use it. There you go.
1: You'll be held in contempt first, Steve.
0: Yeah, we'll see. You've been wrong, but, you know, that's okay. You know, it's kind of your MO. So appreciate the conversation. Phone lines are open. 702-257-5396. Is how you weigh into the program. We've got a break and we've got news next. But I definitely want you to stick around for hour number two because now all of a sudden people are so concerned about the health of the president. They weren't concerned about Joe Biden being a walking corpse, but they are concerned because they're saying the Trump administration is engaged in a health cover-up. We're going to break that down when we return.

I know that hiring can be challenging. You sort through tons of resumes and you get too many so-so applicants. You're just waiting for someone to match your role perfectly. Well, now, there's a place where you can meet them fast.

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4: Squeezing Iran economically, I'm Tom Bergotti, Fox News. President Trump reportedly is in the final stages of talks with Iran after more than 5 weeks of conflict and hopes to come to a peace deal. Treasury Secretary Scott Bessent tells Fox Business the administration has been applying sanctions pressure on the regime.
5: Operation Economic Fury, where we have really cut them off, and they are at the end of their tether now financially.
4: Bessent says Iran is struggling under Operation Economic Fury, unable to pay their soldiers. A federal judge launches an inquiry into President Trump's IRS lawsuit that led to the anti-weaponization fund.
6: U.S. District Judge Kathleen Williams giving President Trump's lawyers until June 12th to respond to a call for her to look into the president's settlement with the IRS that led to the nearly $1.8 billion anti-weaponization fund. The president had sued the IRS for $10 billion over the leak of previous tax returns, but the DOJ revealing last week that a settlement was reached, creating the fund for payments to people described as victims of government weaponization. The judge now demanding answers after she says 35 former federal judges urged her to reopen the case. Kristen Goodwin, Fox News.
4: The ICE protest in front of an immigration detention center in Newark, New Jersey is a little quieter tonight. Fox's Steve Harrigan is there.
7: Pretty quiet so far, except for that drum behind me. There's about 200 protesters here out in front of the ICE detention center. About half of them are dressed like ordinary civilians, but about half of them are kitted out for a potential battle later in the night. They've got helmets on. They've got goggles. They've got gas masks. Some of them even have knee pads on for a fight later in the night. There's been a lot of protests about the conditions inside this detention center. Some of the people inside saying the food has no variety. At times it's rancid. That's been denied by the company.

0: 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Oatmeal and eggs for breakfast today, tacos for lunch, tuna salad for dinner. It changes every day.
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16: Sanchez.
19: Thank you, Greg Erringer. Steve Sanchez with you, hour two here in front of us. So let's get into the health cover-up that they're accusing the Trump administration of having. So what they're saying is that the White House has yet to release any results from President Trump's most recent physical exam. Now, they're saying this is a break from its own past practices that is now fueling further questions about his health and fitness. Okay, so what's happening here is the president said, hey, look, you know, I was there for 3 hours. We did everything we're supposed to do at Walter Reed National Military Medical Center. And he said, I'm in perfect health. Everything's great. Now, the people of this country, reporters, journalists, are saying, I thought we were supposed to get a summary of the checkup. Why isn't there a summary? Why aren't there additional pieces of information? Why has Trump's physician not put any plans out or offer a public readout? This 3-day silence is this departure from what we're used to, and especially, you know, during the White House's handling of Trump's prior physical exams. Is there a problem? This is what they're asking. Is there a problem? So Donald Trump is just weeks away from being 80. Okay. And what they're saying is they're hiding something. Something is happening. That's why he has, you know, swelled ankles. This is why he's got excessive bruising a lot on his hands. Something is happening. There is a cover up because Donald Trump is not healthy. He's not fit. Now, I cannot say why they're not releasing information as they have in the past. I would assume that they will. They always do. I don't know if it's classic Trump fashion just to push people over the edge and get them all flipped out. That could be part of that. I don't know. But I have to sit back and say, is it some cover-up? Is it some conspiracy that Donald Trump is just not well? Let's be real, friends. You and I think, are pretty certain. We have eyes to see. We've got ears to hear. And if you compare Donald Trump right now at almost 80 versus Joe Biden, there is no difference. I shouldn't say there's no difference. There is significant difference is what I'm meaning. Because Joe Biden was frail. He was forgetful. He would mumble. He would fall. He would get distracted. And he just didn't look well. Let's be real. You know it and I know it. Compared to Trump, who looks fine. Mentally speaking, he handles the press with kid gloves. Is able to sit up there for an hour and take questions randomly without any cue cards or index cards, notes, or any help from teleprompters. Is he older? Sure. Could he be even a little slower these days? Of course. He's going to be 80. But in terms of mental capacity, if you're going to spend so much time on there's this health cover-up, what's going on, then I have very little respect for you because you didn't do it when Joe Biden was president. In fact, what we were told is he was as sharp as a tack. What we were told is he pretty much outperforms his staff. Very contrary to what I remember when he would put a lid on things at 2 p.m. Lid means I'm done. I'm leaving. Goodbye. I'm going home. I'm going to the West Wing to eat mint chip ice cream and just kick back. That's what he would do. A lot. Rarely held any press conferences. And when he did, he had index cards to keep him sharp, and they helped him quite a bit, and they covered for him his 4 years. There was a literal conspiracy. Literally, there was a conspiracy. You know it and I know it, that covered for him during his 4 years. You know it and I know it. So do I think there's something wrong with Trump? Does he have these you know, grand health issues? Is his mental and physical fitness, something that we should be questioning? No, I don't really think so. Do I believe that he should release those medical records? Absolutely. Sure. Here's why I say this. Because if you truly have nothing wrong, release the damn records. It's just simple. And then people will shut up. Well, they probably won't. Want me to tell you why? Because they never shut up. And that's just not going to be good enough. I have a hard time believing that this president is facing some

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2: If you think that there's something in these records that show that, oh my God, he's got this and he's, you're reaching. You're absolutely reaching. And I think there's a lot more fish that needs to be fried in this country versus that, right? Wouldn't you agree? I mean, I would think so. And look, I'm just going to tell you, and here's the one thing that we have today that we didn't have with Joe Biden. We've got a very competent vice president. So if anything happened to this president, we've got J.D. Vance, and we'll be just fine. Now, look at Joe Biden. If anything had happened to him, good God, we had Kamala Harris. That was scary. I think that's why everybody was pulling for Joe. Joe, just stay healthy, man. Even though we can't stand you, and even though you're inept, you're still better than the cuckoo bird Kamala. And so I remember for 4 years, I'd say, Lord, just keep this man healthy because we cannot afford to have this freaking cackling broad as the president of the United States, for God's sakes. That I was more concerned about. But we've got a very competent, focused, America-loving vice president that is the second in command. And if he had to be the first in command, he would do just fine. He would do just fine. Speaking of health, how's yours? How's your health insurance treating you? Yeah, I know. It's expensive. And you really don't know if it's broken until you go like to a doctor or a hospital stay, and then all of a sudden you get a $10,000 bill. You're like, I thought this was covered. Yeah, well, you're wrong. And more people are figuring that out. And the cost of health insurance just continues to go up and up and up. This is why we put something together for you. It's the Pat Cassell 2-Minute Health Insurance Checkup. 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Then you can take the checkup, and you can find out if you can save some dough and get yourself covered appropriately. We got a break in front of us. When we come back, we got a lot more to cover. We're going to talk about these illegal immigration statistics and these protesters, how they feel about it. Yeah, they still hate ICE. Yeah, they're just not talked about a lot. We're going to talk about that. And talk about Trump right now reviewing his final determination on Iran. Wow, that could be a big one. So we're going to bring that to your attention. And then at the bottom of the hour, we have congressional candidate, Trump endorsed, Mr. Halo himself, Marty O'Donnell. He's going to join us. And of course, your phone calls. I'm Steve Sanchez. We'll be right back.

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right, welcome back. All right, let's get into illegal immigration for a moment. We haven't spoken about this in quite some time. We've obviously been busy with many, many other things, predominantly Iran. But ICE protesters in New Jersey, these people are out of control. They're still the same people wearing their freaking gas masks and their masks and a bunch of Antifa types out there threatening death to federal officers and their families. Doesn't this just sound like Iran? It's like, this is the way Iran is. They're just, you know, threatening their own people and threatening America. This is who these people are. I mean, I've watched the videos. You've probably seen these videos all over Newsmax and Fox and these other different news networks. But these violent, you know, anti-immigration enforcement demonstrations are just out of control. So apparently last night, nine people were arrested. They're stating that these nine people that were arrested bit, kicked, and punched officers, while others that got away, ran like little scared chickens, were shouting death threats to federal agents, their kids, their families, their children. Just insane. It's insane. And ICE is doing their job. Okay? What do you want? ICE not to do their job? Do you want ICE not to go into neighborhoods? Do you want ICE not to remove illegals? ICE not to, you know, remove criminals? You've got to make up your mind where you stand at this point, because ICE is doing their job. And, you know, when you look at these ICE agents out there in New Jersey, they're not wearing masks. Their faces aren't covered up. So you didn't want their faces covered up. Now their faces aren't covered up. That's still not good. It's insane, because even the mayor of Chicago is stating that prison is not the right antidote for black men in Chicago that do drugs and do different things, that, you know, they should be free. Prison is not going to help them. This is real. I mean, I can't make this up. I mean, this is the kind of lunacy we have. I don't think you realize how far off we are as a country. I really don't. I think what happens is we get maybe a little desensitized at times, and we sometimes just don't want to pay attention, because the more we pay attention, the more we start educating ourselves and we get real revelation and we're like, oh my God, I had no idea, Steve Sanchez. Yes, here, that's why I'm here. I'm sharing with you the things that are transpiring and elected officials stating these very things. Can you imagine if we didn't arrest people for drugs and robbery and violence, and we just, you know, jail's not the place for them. Let them be free. This is what? On what frickin', you know, place on earth does this make sense? What other planet does this make sense? It doesn't. And I've long believed that when these rioters clash with federal agents, I've always believed that you need to take them down physically hard. Oh, I do. Oh, yeah, there's no softball with me. That's why I'm not an ICE agent. That's why I'm not a cop. Because if you're coming at me and you bite me and you're punching me, I'm going to punch you in your head. And I'm going to knock you to the ground. Your face may hit the concrete. Maybe a tooth knocks out. I don't know. But I'm not going to be nice to you. I'm not going to be soft and say, okay, mister, put your hands behind your back. Mister, we're going to go. No. You want to play, it's the old FAFO thing we've talked about. F around and find out. It's the old FAFO thing. F around and find out. That's what really needs to happen. And that's what President Trump needs to say to Iran. He's saying, let's make a deal. And I'm saying, FAFO, F around and find out. Because right now he's making his final determination on Iran. Iran's not going to behave. They haven't been behaving. Still shooting up missiles and knocking drones down, doing anything they can to violate. We had Guy Nora on the show last night. And, you know, Guy was like, see, I told you. And Guy has been the only one that has been right on these very topics, saying, yeah, you're going to have ceasefire agreements. They're going to break. Iran's still going to misbehave. And then you're going to have another ceasefire agreement that's going to break. And, I mean, this is going to be this regurgitation. And I know Trump is not going to bend. That I know for a fact. He is not going to bend until Iran agrees completely to give up any nuclear aspiration and to turn over the uranium.
Trump is not going to stay quiet, not going to give up, nor should he. I mean, right? Should he? Of course not. Then all this is for nothing. It's going to be interesting to find out what his final determination is. We may just wake up Sunday morning and all of a sudden, breaking news, President Trump leveled a large-scale attack and we think half of Iran is now gone. I mean, it's possible. It's possible at this point. I think Enora, again, he was on the show last night, I think makes a lot of sense of this and how the ideology

of these radicals really is, why they believe what they believe, why they're doing what they're doing. So I think if we internalize that, because it's real interesting, the white liberal aristocrat thinks they know more than Ghinora, who was out there in Lebanon at 15 fighting the PLO, understands the Middle East, is from the Middle East, he's Lebanese. Okay, so it's funny because the white liberal aristocrat thinks they know more. That's what's so funny. We know more than Ghinora. Ghinora, you don't know what you're talking about. We know more. We read a book. We read a book. We read a book on social justice. We know more. It's insane. It's just insane. I don't know how we got so far off the mark. Can I blame a certain president? Is this where we blame? Yeah, I think so. I think, you know, morality, there's decay in our moral compass, sure. But I think that, and I had to say this, Bill Clinton set a lower standard. Really, he did. This, you know, the Clinton administration, this lower hillbilly standard, you know, hillbillies like the Beverly Hillbillies, you know how they, you know, old Jed's a millionaire, goes to Beverly Hills. That's what happened. Okay. Bill and Hillary, governor of Arkansas, they hit the jackpot. They're on their way with Granny and Ellie Sue or whoever the hell her name is, and Leroy or whatever his name is. And they're in that freaking jalopy. And that's what happened. Hillbillies ended up in the White House. And then, you know, here's what happens. George W. Bush comes in, and you know the story. And then here comes Obama, who made it worse. You know the story. Yeah, I'm just saying. That's my assessment. That's how I see this whole thing playing out. All right, we got a break in front of us. Phone lines are open. 702-257-5396 is how you join us. Let's take that break. When we come back, Mr. Halo himself, Trump-endorsed congressional candidate for District 3 here in Nevada, Marty O'Donnell, he'll be joining us. He's going to give us some insights on what's going on right now in that battle for that nomination on June 9th. And, of course, we'll take your calls. I'm Steve Sanchez. We'll be right back.

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1: I'm Chris DeMeo. Police investigating a deadly crash in Virginia involving a bus driver who doesn't speak English.
2: Authorities believe Dong failed to slow for traffic and hit multiple vehicles, killing five people, including a 13-year-old girl and a 7-year-old boy.
1: Fox's Christina Coleman. President Trump still reportedly contemplating the peace deal with Iran, but will the U.S. lift the economic embargo?
3: We'll see. That it'll be anything that's taken off is taken off slowly, if. And you know, there'll be milestones that the Iranian regime would have to meet.
1: Treasury Secretary Scott Bessent speaking on Fox Business's Kudlow at the Reagan Economic Convention. Another U.S. strike on a suspected narco-terrorist boat in the Eastern Pacific. Three people were killed. No U.S. military personnel were injured. America's listening to Fox News.
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0: right, welcome back. Steve Sanchez hanging out with you. 702-257-5396 is how you join the conversation. All right, we've got joining us right now Mr. Halo. I always like to call him Mr. Halo because it's such a significant thing. But right now, I think, which is even more significant at this point in time in our life, is he is a Trump-endorsed candidate for the Republican nomination in D3. June 9th is the day. It's all happening. Mail-in ballots. Early voting's been happening as well, and he's going to let us know exactly what's going down. And we're talking about our good friend Marty O'Donnell. He joins us now. Marty, welcome to the program.
1: Hey, Steve, thanks for having me on today. This is great. Appreciate talking to you again.
0: Absolutely. It's always a pleasure. We always have a great time. And, you know, you're the Trump-endorsed candidate, obviously. I've looked around. I've seen the polls. You're definitely leading. June 9th's around the corner. Marty, what's your general consensus right now? You're talking to people. You see people getting in mail-in ballots. They're getting them in. They're early voting. How do you see this being played out? And I'm sure Susie Lee is paying a lot of attention right now.
1: Well, it seems like I must be doing something right because I got a lot of people throwing mud at me right now. I can feel it on my back. But, you know, I'm still trying to just make sure I talk to everybody I can and meet everybody I can because I, you know, this is not what I do for a living. It's never what I've done for a living. So I don't know how to judge these things. You know, people can tell me, you know, this is what the polls say or this is what this says. But I just feel like I want, you know, in the midterms and then in a primary, the most important thing is getting people out to vote.

0: And if people get complacent and think, well, somehow it doesn't really matter, that's when mistakes are made. So I just want to keep, you know, meeting people and trying to tell people, get out there and vote. And when it comes to CD3, vote for me. I've got the backing of the national folks, and I'm the one who could beat Susie Lee, the Democrat, in November. So let's get this done now and keep going towards November.
1: Yeah, I agree completely. And I'm glad you said that, because, you know, when you look at exactly, you know, what you're doing, and your policy ideas, your true conservative stance, there's no question. But the difference is, you are the outsider, meaning that you're not a politician, and you're doing what I've always said before. You achieved success, and you're at a stage in your life where you want to give back to public service the way it used to be back in the day. So it's not the opposite. You're not trying to go to Washington to have success. You're going to Washington to be a public servant and make policies, shape policies to help people have success themselves. I think that's what differentiates you from others.
0: Yeah, I mean, for me, it's, you know, I've said this before, and I really mean this. I think it's a civic duty thing. I think people need to give back, especially someone like me who has had a long career. I've had a couple careers, actually, and had a couple businesses and had success. And, you know, I'm watching my grandsons grow up here in the district, and I don't like what I see the Democrats doing, and I don't like the way the politics are in Clark County. And although this is not a local election, everything is local, right? I mean, this is where I live, and these are the people I want to represent, even though I'm going to be in Washington.
1: Right.
0: So, I just feel like it's like jury duty. Sometimes you get called to do your duty, and then you do it, and you shouldn't make a career out of it. You know, nobody's a professional juror, and I don't think anybody should be a professional congressman who spends their entire life in Congress. I think you should go do it, and then you should accomplish what you can, and then go back to the farm, or go back to your job, or go back to your family.
1: Yeah, I agree completely with that. I absolutely do. So, you know, we're a couple of weeks away. Obviously, we'll be doing live election coverage that night here on KDON. We'll be, you know, talking about the results of the night up until probably midnight. We'll be here making sure people are aware of what's going on. You know, obviously mail-in ballots are in people's hands. People are early voting, and that's important. But wouldn't you agree it's very important for people to show up on election day as well? I mean, it's just, you know, be old school,
0: yeah,
1: too,
0: absolutely.
1: And get there.
0: Mm-hmm.
1: You know, just don't worry about the mail-in ballot. Get there. I think this is one of the reasons Trump had such significant success when he was reelected in 24, is people showed up to the voting booth.
0: Right. And the other thing is, especially with Donald Trump, you know, it was too big to rig. That was what I was worried about 2 years ago. Of course, I was worried that, you know, the Democrats were going to figure out some way to shade the vote and do weird stuff. And the mail-in ballots are a concern a little bit. I think it's probably not as big a concern for a Republican primary, because the Republicans are the only ones allowed to vote.
1: Right.
0: But I'm not a huge fan of the way mail-in ballots are handled right now. But we have them. I think they're getting better in terms of being reliable. I think people are getting better at knowing how to work with them. But boy, there's nothing like, you know, going down to the local school or the, you know, church or the park, whatever it is that has the voting booths in it. There's something just really, you just feel like you're doing your political duty when you do something like that. It just feels good. It feels like America.
1: Yeah, I agree. It is. I like getting the little sticker, putting the sticker on my shirt, and, you know, this is what differentiates us from everybody else. It's that feel good, because we know how this country was founded and framed, and I think that's why it's so special. So, you know, Marty, you get across the finish line. You send Susie Lee home November 3rd. You get sworn in January of 27. What do you see yourself doing as the first order of business?
0: Wow, you know, that is a great question. I think I don't have enough of an ego to think that I've got all the solutions already cooked up in my head. I'll be a freshman congressman. I really want to be there to support the Trump administration and make sure that the team is in place to make sure that Trump has another 2 years after this, his first 2 years, to continue doing what they're doing. So by the time we get to that point, I'm not going to come in with a huge agenda. Here's all the stuff I want to get done. I want to represent the district. I want people to know I have integrity, and I'm going to do what I think is right, but I'm also going to be doing what I think is represents the people in my district. Certainly, I want to see what's going on. Where do I need to be? What is the most important issues at the time? And, you know, you talk about November. November already seems like a long way away, and then being sworn in next year, it just seems like such a long way away. So, no, I'm not going there with, like, here's my seven bills that I want to get passed. Mm-hmm. That's just not the way I'm going to be. I'm going to find out what needs to be done, and I'm going to roll up my sleeves and do the work.
1: I think that's a good perspective. I do. I think that's a fresh perspective. It's a good perspective. I think it's a good way to handle that going in, you know, as you said, as a freshman congressman. So, Marty, how does your voter right now listening, you know, mulling over their ballot, how do they find you? If they have questions, how do they reach you?
0: Well, it's really easy. It's just MartyForCongress.com. If they go to my website, they can sign up. They can text me. They can see a phone number there. I'm going to be quite soon. I'll have an office here in the area, and I'll be there, and I'm going to be talking to the people. So MartyForCongress.com is the best way.
1: There you go. Marty O'Donnell, always a pleasure to be with you, sir. We wish you Godspeed in this whole thing. Great friend of the show, great human being. There's no question, Marty O'Donnell. He'll be back on the show. We got a couple weeks before June 9th, and we'll have him, but you know how to find him. And I would seriously suggest you look at Marty, because he is the clear choice, no question about it. President Trump knows that. That's why he gave him the endorsement, the only endorsement. Nobody else out there. Gunter, Nagy, they don't have it. Marty O'Donnell does. I'm Steve Sanchez. We'll be right back.

0: It's May 29th, and this is your Fox Daily Snapshot. Today is National Paperclip Day. The paperclip remains the unsung hero of the office supply closet. Not simply a means to hold papers together, paperclips can also act as a cheap and quick way to hem an article of clothing, or can be a creative outlet for an amateur jewelry maker who likes making bracelets or necklaces. Also on this date, in 1790, Rhode Island became the last of the 13 original colonies to ratify the U.S. Constitution. In 1942, the film based on the life of American composer George M. Cohan, Yankee Doodle Dandy, starring James Cagney, premiered in New York City.
1: I've got a Yankee Doodle, sweetheart.
0: Cagney did his own singing and dancing in the movie. If it's your birthday today, you share it with American race car driver Al Unser Sr., born in 1939. He gave himself the best present anyone can think of in 1971, defending his Indy 500 title to become the first driver to win the famed race on their birthday. I'm Tushar Saxena, and that's your Fox Daily Snapshot.
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0: All right, welcome back. Steve Sanchez with you, being accompanied by our harpist there in the corner. Yeah, he's like a little angel. He's there in the little loincloth or whatever and just playing that harp. Don't you love it? You got to love the harp. You got to love the harp, right, Producer Nate?
1: Yep.
0: Absolutely. I like Marty O'Donnell. Always have. And, you know, the big Halo thing, I think Nevada has a real good bench of some people. I mean, let's be real. We got Bobby Kahn in District 1, which would be a phenomenal representative. Independent, Mr. Independent, loved by Republicans and Democrats, hated by the establishment. That's why I like him. You've got David Filippo now. Trump endorsed David Filippo up in Northern Nevada. So funny. The Rhino Rancher and his minions are just so angry with me today. It was so comical because they just, you know, they think they know, they don't know, but I do know. And so, you know, President Trump knows who the true blue conservative is. It's Lieutenant Colonel David Filippo. So he got the big Trump endorsement up in Northern Nevada. And so he's up there. Good bench. You've got Marty O'Donnell. We just had him on the show. District 3 sent Susie Lee home. And the only issue or challenge is, I guess, District 4. And so, you know, you've got Cody Whipple, which I think is a liberal. And you've got Rhonda Kennedy, who I think would be fantastic to face, you know, Steve Horsford. We're going to have Rhonda on the show, aren't we, Producer Nate? Maybe next week we'll sneak her in here and get her on. And there's a whole lot of good candidates statewide. You got Al Rojas, who's a longtime friend of the show, neighborhood watch guy. He's got good plans for the homeless. Guy's just solid. So Al Rojas, great guy. Check him out. Of course, our great friend Christopher Brandlin. What a wonderful addition to the assembly up there. You know, Al Rojas is running for state senate. And you got many others that are fantastic. Jeff Carter for treasurer. I mean, wow, that's a new one. You mean bring a money guy that knows money and was truly successful like Jeff Carter as a treasurer, not someone that's just trying to chase another political seat? Yeah, Jeff Carter, okay, great guy. Judge Noreen DeMonte, she's moving up to criminal court, federal, strong on crime. I mean, these are the people. There's a lot. Of course, Stavros Anthony, and that's a no-brainer, and Governor Joe Lombardo, that's a no-brainer, need to be reelected. So, you know, I think I have a lot of positive hopes for this midterm election. But I'm just going to share with you, friends, here we are a couple of weeks away. Vote. My Republican friends, vote. Don't do what you've done in the past and sit home during the midterm. Don't do that. Don't embarrass yourself. Don't embarrass your party. Don't embarrass the state and don't embarrass the country. Go vote. If you don't want to use your mail-in ballot, I don't blame you. Go on June 9th and vote in person. Vote. Republicans out-register Dems. Just go vote. It's very important you do that. Absolutely. Just extremely important that you do that. Of course, like I said earlier, we're going to be here during election coverage. I think we end at 10. I can't remember. Producer Nate. We'll have to ask our brand manager, our PD, MB. We'll ask him next week. I think we end at 10 o'clock. I'm just not sure. But we're going to be here doing live coverage, obviously. And it's going to be the whole crew. We're going to have the panel. It's going to be yours truly, Producer Nate. Mark Oak will handle the boards. And the calls, God help him that night. And we're going to have, you know, Patrick Cassell on panel with us, our good friend Nora on panel, and Dr. Delia is going to be on panel with us as well. You know, so Dr. Delia has to be part of the whole thing. I've known her for years. She's great. Love her to death. And she brings good treats. Right, Producer Nate?
1: That she does.
0: Brings good treats. And that is one night I will splurge a little bit on a treat. And that'll be cool. A good friend of mine just opened up a pizza place, so he's wanting me to come and try the pizza. He's only had it for a couple of months, and he's like, everything's fresh, come here, do it, try the pastas. He wants to supply us with pizzas that night, which is going to be very cool, too. So next week, we'll go in there and do a little taste test, and you know, do some social shouts for him and have that pie. And it'll be good for his business because I'm all about helping local business. And it'll be good for our stomachs that night to have some pizza. You know, so that'll be fine. That'll be great as well. All right, let me leave you with this. Money. Yeah, money. Wall Street could be scary at times. I spent 25 years in the financial business, friends. And there's manipulators. Trust me, I knew it then. And, you know, I know the inside well, real well. Spent 25 years and very successful, by the way. I was named a who's who in America in 2008 as a financial consultant. You can go pull that up. It's verifiable. Not tooting my own horn. I'm just saying I do have a horn if I wanted to blow it. I'm telling you, 25 years was very successful in that line of work. And then I came into media and fell in love with this whole thing here because I get to talk to you. With that said, I still have my finger on the pulse when it comes to money. Wall Street, government, can they wreck your retirement? You bet your bottom dollar they can. And there are seven ways they can wreck your retirement, Wall Street and the government, before the midterm election. You want to find out the one solution that can help you? Of course you do. Text REPORT to 480-486-1984. I've got a report right from my desk that I'm going to send right out to you so that you know what the seven ways government and Wall Street can wreck your retirement. But there's one solution. Yes, one solution just knocks all those seven problems away. And if you learn this and you apply this, you're going to be safe. I cannot, nor will I, say that over the microphone because Big Brother doesn't like me talking about this stuff. Well, too bad. That's why the report's there to send right out to you. I'm sending it to you personally. So text REPORT right now. Take out the mobile device. Don't be lazy. Come on. Just get the mobile device. You're scrolling through TikTok right now anyways. And just shoot a text to 480-486-1984. All you have to do is just text REPORT. I'm going to send that out to you myself. Promise me one thing. You will read it. You will apply it so that if things go the other way, you'll be able to glide through this with no provocation because you know what the insiders know, and that's what we're here to help you learn. What the insiders know, and they don't want you to know because they want to keep you as, well, slaves, really. Money slaves. Keep you in debt. Keep you enslaved. We're about helping you get out of that rut. All right. It is a Friday. It is time for us to bounce, and bounce we will do. Have a great weekend, everyone. The SteveSanchezShow.com website is where you go hang out with me. I'll be dropping a bunch of videos, content throughout the weekend, so you want to make sure you hang out with me there, too. The SteveSanchezShow.com website. We're going to be back to do this all over again on Monday. Until then, God bless, and we'll catch you on the other side.

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3: Still contemplating. I'm Chris DeMeo, Fox News. The world awaits President Trump's response on the recent peace deal with Iran. Fox's Peter Doocy from the White House explains what the president wants in the deal.
4: The Hormuz Strait must be immediately open. No tolls. Ships caught in the strait due to our amazing and unprecedented naval blockade, which will now be lifted, may start the process of heading home. Enriched materials, sometimes referred to as nuclear dust, will be unearthed by the United States in close coordination and conjunction with the Islamic Republic of Iran, plus the International Atomic Energy Agency, and destroyed. No money will be exchanged until further notice. That's key, because according to the New York Times, earlier in the negotiations, Tehran had demanded reparations for bombardment damage that some Iranian officials estimate at $300 billion to $1 trillion.
3: And this comes as the U.S. and Iran agreed on a 60-day ceasefire and will try to agree on a nuclear deal. Another U.S. strike on a suspected narco-terrorist boat in the eastern Pacific today. Three men on the vessel were killed. Former Attorney General Pam Bondi testifies before a House committee on the Jeffrey Epstein files.
5: The interview was transcribed, not open to the public. She was not under oath, the same way that most of the other hearings have been done in the Epstein investigation. Now, lawmakers say that during the interview, Bondi did not answer several questions about private conversations with President Trump about the Epstein files. She did, however, say that Ghislaine Maxwell should not receive a pardon and should die in prison. Survivors like Liz Stein showed up in solidarity to press the government to do more for victims. The committee has already heard from Maxwell, former Attorney General Bill Barr, former U.S. Attorney Alex Acosta, who cut a plea deal with Epstein in 2008, and President Bill and Secretary Hillary Clinton, who both were under oath in response to a subpoena.
3: Fox's David Spunt. 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

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And now, here's Dr. Dahlia.

much. I thank you all for tuning in. 1-877-DOC-DALI, 1-877-DOC-DALI. So we learned this morning that Trump was going into the Situation Room to meet and make a final determination of the deal with Iran. And, you know, as much as I want the current Iran regime gone and I want the Iranians freed and I want them to never have a nuclear capabilities ever, this has kind of been a, you know, kind of a back and forth where, you know, we get all excited that something's going to happen and then Iran decides to screw with us. And then, you know, there is no ceasefire, or you have one person representing Iran, but then somebody says, oh, he doesn't represent us. So it's been a little chaotic. But being that Trump is in the Situation Room, being that he has laid out not only on Truth Social, but has released to the media, you know, that Iran does not control the Strait of Hormuz. They do not have control of a nuclear weapon. You know, uranium enrichment, I think, is still on the table, but they are the removal of the current dust would be done by Israel, the U.S. I know the only two countries I think capable of removing it would be China and the U.S., but I think U.S. wants to have control of that. And there are a few other things that he has determined. But the two main things that the Strait of Hormuz must be immediately open to unrestricted shipping traffic, and then Iran has to agree to never have a nuclear weapon. Now, you know, they were, you know, Iran wants to obviously save face. They want to look like, if you ever look at what they say, oh yeah, we made a deal with Israel where, yeah, we get to have a nuclear weapon. We get to control the Strait of Hormuz. We get to do whatever. And so remember, it's all, propaganda. I believe Iran has only started to very slowly reopen up their internet. And so they, similarly to North Korea, China, control what their people see and what their people hear. And so what we're hearing from America's side may be very, very different from what Iran is telling their people and what Iran is, you know, broadcasting from their end. But I do believe that we are getting closer to a deal. Will it stick? Probably not. I don't think it's going to stick long term. I think Iran, you know, if when you fund terrorist organizations and you want, you know, Israel off the face of the earth and you hate America, that just doesn't go away in one agreement. It doesn't. I mean, it's going to take a lot of pressure. It also has to take them being defanged, which is what Operation Midnight Hammer and then Operation Epic Fury did. It did a lot of defanging and wing clipping, but it didn't destroy the regime. The regime is still there, which is still very concerning. Another thing that is on the table is that the Israel Hezbollah fighting will stop in Lebanon. Now, again, as long as Hezbollah doesn't attack Israel, but if they are planning attacks, or if they are planning terrorist assaults, if they're going to do anything even remotely to what Hamas tried to do or Hamas did to Israel, No, Israel, it doesn't matter what America says. Israel's going to defend itself, and they should. They should. So, you know, it's interesting because people are blaming Trump for not making a deal and not, you know, you're dealing with terrorists. And it's interesting because we, since Bush and even before, we don't negotiate with terrorists. No, we don't negotiate with terrorists. You mess with us, you abduct us, you shoot at us, you know, you're done. But Trump is trying to be a little bit more diplomatic. People have been accusing him of being fascist, of wanting to start World War III, wanting to start. You know, if that was the case, I think the approach to Iran would have been very, very different. But with this, he wants to make a deal. And, you know, people say, well, you know, he's got this pressure from the midterms. I said this even before his press conference last week. I go, what is more important to Trump, the midterms or his legacy? I think it's his legacy. Now, and he wants to get the credit not only for the Abraham Accords, which was amazing, by the way, but also for eliminating a threat in the near future and hopefully far future from Iran to Israel and to America. And when people say, well, you know what, why do we have to get involved with the Iran-Israel conflict? You know, that's just between Israel and Iran. No, it isn't, because, you know, Iran has been helping Russia. And with Russia's war with Ukraine, it's affecting us.
Yeah, and if, once Iran, God forbid, decides to try to blow Israel off the face of the earth, which they will not be able to do. Israel won't let that happen. But let's say once they try, and if in a very rare exception, they're successful at that, you think they're going to stop and go, you know what? We're going to be good guys now. We did our evil. Now we're going to convert. No, they're going to go after their next enemy. Hate is contagious, and hate continues to, it's like a cancer. So after they're done with it, well, you know, who do we think, you know, is not our biggest ally? And then who knows? Maybe they'll go after the Kurds or Iraq or Turkey or Saudi Arabia. We've already seen who they dislike because they've been sending drone attacks, and which is why the unspoken truth is what's been going on under the scene, behind the scenes and underneath the surface are these other countries saying, Trump, Israel, do what you got to do. Because these guys have been a thorn in our side and they are dangerous. And they are. The current Iran regime, and they're dangerous to their own people. So, you know, hopefully the Strait of Hormuz opens up, gas prices are falling, oil prices are falling, which is what America needs. But I think we need also the long term of Iran not continuing to fund terrorism. I mean, they've tried to assassinate. They've come up with plots, you know, to try to assassinate President Trump. And I still wonder how involved they were with the Butler, Pennsylvania shooting. But we still don't have a lot of information on that. They wanted to assassinate Trump's daughter. I mean, they're as I said, they're very infiltrated in terrorist networks across the globe. They need to go. But this is where we're at. 1-877-NOT-TOLLY. Don't go away.

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0: We are back on the Dr. Dahlia Show. Thank you all for tuning in. 1-877-DOCTALI, 1-877-DOCTALI. Big thanks to Talk Media Network for making the show happen. Big thanks to Daniel, our producer. And big thanks to you all for tuning in. We really do appreciate it. Don't forget to follow us on Twitter at Dr. Spelled Out Dahlia, Facebook, the Dr. Dahlia Show, and on YouTube, click like and subscribe. So are healthcare costs going up or down? And is AI decreasing healthcare costs or increasing it? So when AI was being pushed and, you know, we doctors were given the sales pitch, they're like, AI is going to improve everything. You are going to love it. Now, I'm very skeptical. You know, ever since Terminator 2, I don't like computers that much, but I use them. I do not use AI for any of my emails, my texting, my cover letters, I'm not there yet. No. You know, I don't. However, I did use AI yesterday with all this talk of Trump being on a $250 bill. I'm like, I want, you know, a currency with my picture on it. So I made a $500 bill. That was AI. I kind of like that. It's fun to play with. But we're not playing when it comes to medicine and medical care. And so the big concern I had early on is if AI was going to be used in healthcare, it's going to start making doctors or medical students lazy. Now, I know people are like, Dr. Dahlia, no, it's going to be a tool. It's going to be a tool. Well, you know, I remember when I told you United Healthcare got hacked, or no, there was a hospital system that got hacked, and medical students were calling me asking me how to do a sliding scale. And I wasn't their current professor. And I'm like, you don't know how to do a sliding scale? They go, well, we would hit the button. I'm like, what? A button? You didn't write out your, I was a doctor in the 90s. We had to write out all the orders with my bad handwriting. Now, rather than type, you could just click a button for sliding scale. Now, I get that's nice and easy, but you don't know how to do sliding scale insulin. And so that's, you know, always concerned to me. What happens when the lights are out or the power goes out? Can you still do medicine? Now, majority of student and doctor does, and I believe the medical schools are picking up on some of the vulnerabilities if students get very, very used to tech and very reliant on tech. But if we are using AI to look at MRIs and mammograms, I think that's fantastic. I think it's absolutely fantastic. But I don't want to see humans get lazy. There's been studies after study saying that workers are starting to, the AI is going to catch it. And if there's a problem and something goes wrong, I could blame AI. And in medicine, one thing that has kept doctors being on the straight and narrow, the majority of them, and, you know, keeping their nose to the grind, or however that saying goes, is because if a doctor messes up or misses something, they're sued. They're liable. They could lose the ability to practice medicine, lose their license, lose their home, lose their kids' college education by one lawsuit. So doctors are going to make sure they do everything correct. It almost makes you a little OCD. But in medicine, you know, a patient's life, you don't do anything half-assed. You do everything by the book. And so if AI is going to be the scapegoat, if they're going to be the fall guy, if they're going to be the, okay, well, you know what? We'll just blame AI. Our doctor's going to be like, you know what? I'm good. I don't have to double check. I don't have to read, you know, drug interactions is a very good example. Now, I've worked for companies where they will remind us, you know, guys, the AI might miss drug interactions. Are you guys checking for that? Or drug allergies? See, I always do. Anything I put my name on, I want to make sure is 100% perfect medicine. Well, if the AI is missing something, we're already seeing doctors not double check. You can't mix SSRIs with Zofran or Diflucan with you can't mix certain medications together. If you're on a statin, that prevents you from taking a lot of medications unless a doctor looks at the benefits versus the risks. So I'm already starting to see doctors start becoming more lazy. So with that, are we starting to see more medication errors? Well, what are we seeing in terms of price? Well, let's go to the patient. What are you guys seeing? Now, some of you are like, oh, this is awesome. This telemedicine, using AI asynchronous exams, even though doctors are overseeing it, I'm saving money. This is great. Some of our insurance, in fact, I think my insurance plan, even though I have a ridiculous deductible, if I use telemedicine, my copay is $0. So I'm like, oh, this is great. But when you read the fine line, if I decide to go to an urgent care, it's ridiculously expensive. Now, I remember having plans where it would cost $75 to go to an urgent care. I was like, damn, $75 is a lot of money as a copay. Now we're looking at minimums of $500 to walk into an urgent care. So one of the reasons why patients are getting really ticked off and screaming at these telemedicine doctors is that the telemedicine doctor says, look, you need an exam. You need burn care. You need a biopsy. You need an exam of your lungs. You need to go in. And they're like, but we're looking at $0 copay to $500. And so some patients are noticing that it is costing them more because they can't use AI asynchronous or telemedicine. In terms of what doctors are doing, and so look at overall healthcare costs for insurers and employers. We're being told that healthcare costs are drastically spiking with AI. And you're like, well, wait a second. Isn't AI stopping fraud? Isn't AI eliminating medication errors and things like that? Well, what's happening is when I used to write out a note, I would code mostly level threes. Level two was roughly a nurse visit. A doctor, the lowest paying visit for a doctor is a level three. If you document more and you have more volumes, a level four. If it's a very complex exam, level five. Well, what technology and electronic medical records and AI has done is taken your basic follow-up visit and made volumes of documentation that allows the upcharge. So these insurance companies are getting all these level fours and level fives. And, well, here's the documentation. Now, did the doctor do all that? Well, they shouldn't document stuff they don't do. But if that's what's on the patient note, that's what's getting charged. So patients are like, you know, I only spent 5 minutes with the doctor, and he charged $380 for that visit. How? And so insurance has to do their contracted rate, and then patients who have high deductibles are paying whatever that contracted rate is if the insurance doesn't pay for it yet, and so costs are going up. That's bothering people a lot. There's also a little bit of, they say, like a little race war and a little, like, you know, who could come up with a better AI, who could get more volume. And that's the other thing, too. If AI is allowing now more people to use telemedicine or to use, okay, well, now there's more patient volume. Well, with higher patient volume, insurances are now paying for more patient visits. Now, I want patients to get seen. I love the idea of patients having access, but these insurance companies are turning around and spanking us. I mean, Obamacare has been around now for, what, 17 years? And you would think that after the initial, bombardment of our healthcare system and all the catastrophic spikes in deductibles and premiums, that it would kind of level off. No, every year, my insurance keeps going up. And as much as I want to blame patients being on Wegovy or Ozempic, which, you know, even though Trump got it down to $500 a month, still, you know, as much as I want to blame that, no, insurance companies now are paying out on more people. So if there's more, and even a telemedicine visit, whether they're paying $25 or $45, see, I used to get in my office in the early 2000s and teens, $25 or $45 from the insurance company. Well, if that's what they're paying telemedicine, telemedicine companies, and people are seeing thousands and thousands and thousands an hour, their prices are going up. I mean, these are some concerns. And then another thing that is happening is, in my office, you had a variety of very, very complex patients and then someone's, you know, is coming in for something simple. You know, I love my SSRI. I'm doing really, really good. No homicidal or suicidal ideation. I'm sleeping well. I'm not gaining weight. I want a refill. I would talk to them, evaluate them, give them their refill. Or if they had a UTI. Now that a lot of the more, quote unquote, simpler cases, although no case is simple, is going to telemedicine, all the complex cases are going in to urgent care, the doctor's office. So they're all charging more because their cases are more complex. So those are some of the reasons why prices are going up. 1-877-DOC-DOLLY. Don't go away. 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And tragically, 400 take their lives each year. 400! I wrote The Depressed Doctor, hoping to reach out to anyone struggling. 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And if you or anyone you know needs help, call or text 988, the National Suicide and Crisis Hotline.
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5: I'm Deborah Valentine. President Trump reportedly considering Iran's latest peace proposal. U.S. Treasury Secretary Scott Bessent on Fox Business's Kudlow at the Reagan National Economic Forum comments on rising gas prices due to the Middle East conflict.
6: What we can do is add, we can generate real wage growth, which I think we're going to get back to as soon as we're on the other side of this Iran conflict.
5: Five people killed, dozens injured due to a bus crash on Friday in Stafford County, Virginia. Fox's Christina Coleman reports the bus driver allegedly didn't speak English.
7: Authorities believe Dong failed to slow for traffic and hit multiple vehicles, killing five people, including a 13-year-old girl and a 7-year-old boy.
5: The National Transportation Safety Board will be sharing updates on the investigation on Saturday. 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

0: Dr. Dolly Show, thank you all for tuning in. 1-877-DOC-DOLLY, 1-877-DOCDALI. So Harvard is, I guess, holding back giving out A grades. If you get an A at Harvard, it's because you really, really deserved it. Now, some people are loving that. Other people are like, how much subjectivity is going into that? They're saying, though, according to the New York Post, that recruiters and hiring managers are relieved. They hope it'll help distinguish the best candidates from the rest of them. And they say, if everybody's scoring 100%, is anybody really scoring 100%? It's about schools needing to provide more of a distinction between students who actually are performing really well versus those who are just getting by. This is according to Stephen Rothberg. And, you know, so this is the, all right. I want to, I'll tell you a little bit more about what's going on with this, and then I'll tell you my opinion. So they say, Naman Mian, COO of consulting recruiting firm Management Consulted, said his experience sifting through hundreds of highly qualified resumes has shown him just how much grade inflation has made grade point average. Average is irrelevant. A grade point average of 3.8 to 4.0 is equivalent to an A. See, I used to think it was like 90% to 100 was an A. And so he says, when I hire, if 100 people apply for a role at my company and they all have a GPA of 4.0, I just know from personal experience that not all of them are going to be the same level of performer. So that is a meaningless data point now. So I want to post this also on my Facebook Live. You know, I was a professor. And I was also a student. And as a professor, this is, you know, I was a professor of a medical school. Now, I was also a Sunday school teacher. I've taught students of all levels. But my goal as a medical student, as a medical school professor, was I need to make sure these kids are proficient. Okay, I don't need to know if Johnny or Sue or whoever had, you know, a 100% versus a 99. Yes, it helps in some respect because if they're going to be taking the boards and all that. But for me, do they know how to run a code? Do they know how to put an IV? And that's really hard to grade. Now, when I would be, you know, working with students in my office, it was, you know, do you know how to read a urinalysis strip? Do you know how to read an EKG? You can't test that. Well, you got a 90%, you got a 95%. Nobody's passing if I don't think they could read an EKG or they could read a urinalysis or they can put in a cath. If they don't know how to do that, it's pass fail. And so I get how many schools and many tests are, do you know how to do something or do you not? But that's more for, you know, the practicality of it, of you using your, you're doing clinicals, doing your procedures. When it's a test and you are being tested on material, if you are barely squeaking by just to get that pass and you missed a lot from a medicine standpoint, yeah, I don't like that. I mean, you should be 100% or nothing. You should know the answer to every question. If you don't know what vitamin B12 does versus D3, or you don't know that there are side effects to a medication and you failed that question, you need to redo that. You cannot have a student start putting a patient on tuberculosis medication without knowing that they have to monitor, right, liver vitamin levels. You know, you can't start a person on PrEP for HIV without making sure they don't have HIV or hepatitis and monitoring, again, their liver. So these are things that you can't get 70% on, 80%. And so for me, I think the way schooling should be is, what did you miss and why did you miss it? Let's look at the questions that you missed and why, and learn how to do that correctly. Well, you know, I've been in spelling bees. I went to 12 schools as a kid, and I did fairly well in spelling bees. But I really remember some of the words I missed, like separate. I missed the word separate because I spelled it S-E-P-E-R-A-T-E. So I missed that one word, and I lose the spelling bee. But I can't go through life not knowing how to spell separate. Well, I have never forgotten that it's S-E-P-A-R-A-T-E. Why? Because that one thing I missed, they told me how I missed it. Why? And I'm like, oh, okay, I need to get it right. Because I can't be misspelling that word the rest of my life. Looks like in the spelling bee, I didn't know how to spell the word. Fixed. So with Harvard saying we're not going to give everybody A's, I'm mixed on that. Because, you know, if you get an A at Harvard, I mean, like, damn, that's, you know, that's pretty impressive. On the other end, though, how much, you know, if everybody's getting A's, why are they getting A's? Is it subjective? Is it, you know, I mean, it there has to be a little bit of uniformity. If you are going to teach where I need to make sure that everybody knows the information. Now, I know some of my students who might be listening to this, or some of my colleagues are like, wait a sec, Dolly, when you taught medical school, almost everybody, every one of your students got A's. Well, because I tested them on material and I made sure they all knew, you know, I don't want a lack of proficiency. And it wasn't that I gave an easy test. I don't think a professor should be giving them esoteric BS. Is you need to know this. And if you don't, you need to do it again and do it again. So right before a test, and I would do a review and all that, you know, you guys need to know this for real life, because I taught more of the practical medicine type stuff, H&P, communication, things like that, medical Spanish. I mean, you need to know how to do that. And so if a lot of my students got A's, that's because I designed that class and I designed that test to ensure that nobody left that class without knowing how the hell to do either the procedure or the assignment, or knew the material. Now, if that's what Harvard is doing, you know, and that's why everybody was getting A's, okay. But was it that the teachers didn't care? Was it that people were using AI or ChatGPT for their answers? And so I get that, you know, you're a recruiter and you're like, well, I want to use GPA to stratify people and filter them out. But you need to also know how were they being tested. Now, I went to UNLV. I did fairly well, and I was in honors English, and my professor I went to UNLV for undergrad, and he gave me a C+ on one of my first assignments in the class. Now, to get into medical school, you need at least a 3.8. All my other grades had been great. And I go, wait a second, C+? What did I do wrong? He's like, no, you got the highest grade in the class. C+ is the highest grade I give. I'm like, okay, thank you, but I get a C+ in your class, I'm not going to medical school. All right, if there's an A, B, C, D, E, or if there's an A, B, C, D, F, there's got to be a way from C to A. Do I have to write 1,000 pages for this next book review or whatever we're doing? But there's got to be a way to get an A, because otherwise I can't get into medical school. Well, I was working multiple part-time jobs. I think I had midterms. And so with the next assignment, I'm like, you know what? He's only going to give me a C anyway. So I didn't even read the book. I turned something in. He gave me an A-. So squeaky wheel gets the grease. But, you know, there's a lot of subjectivity to grades. So I'm mixed on whether GPA should stay or go. But what I am more for is make sure a student is proficient before they pass. 1-877-DOLLY.
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for tuning in. 1-877-DOCDALI, 1-877-DOCDALI. So we know sitting for long periods of time is bad, but this article caught my eye. They said one type of sitting, the type of sitting that you do, may pose greater dementia risk than another. So I'm thinking to myself, is this, you know, which butt cheek you're leaning on? So according to Fox News, researchers have believed that prolonged sitting could raise dementia risk. But what about a particular type? Right? Let's break that down. Well, the research was published in the American Journal of Preventive Medicine in March, found that replacing mentally passive sedentary behavior with mentally active sedentary behavior was associated with a significant reduction in dementia risk. So mentally active sedentary behavior could be reading, office work, other activities that keep the brain engaged while sitting. Whereas mentally passive behaviors may include watching TV or other low engagement screen activities. So if you're sitting and working and typing and clicking and you know, shifting and yelling at the dog and doing, you know, because my dog, oh my gosh, I don't want to go into it. But anyway, I love my animals, you know. Oh my gosh, she yells at her dog. Yeah, I yell at the dog. Dog doing pee-pee house, dog's eating the cat foods. Yeah, I'm going to yell at the dog. But when you're aware and you're shifting and you're moving, but if you're sitting there, you know, going, oh man, and you're just watching a show and your mouth is open and, you know, for an hour, no. So Swedish researchers analyzed the data of more than 20,000 adults between the ages of 35 and 64 who were tracked over a 19-year period between 1997 and 2016. Participants answered questions about their sitting habits, physical activity, and other lifestyle behaviors, while dementia diagnoses were identified using Swedish and health and death records. Mentally active sedentary behavior was associated with a significant reduction in dementia risk. Now, I know one of you is like, well, wait a second. What about playing video games on the computer? I don't know where that would qualify because it depends on your video game. If you're doing Candy Crush, which is click, click, click, or if you're sitting there going pew, pew, pew with your arms, I think there is a difference. Now, this study was based in Sweden, and the release said the findings are likely generalizable to a wider global population and could help inform public health guidelines and preventative strategies to reduce dementia. So passive and mentally engaging sedentary habits affect your brain health. They say while all sitting involves minimal energy expenditure, may be differentiated by the level of brain activity. Now, this doesn't mean, oh, all right, Dr. Dahlia said I could sit on my computer because it's still going to stave off dementia risk. No, no, no. Sitting for long periods of time is bad. But it's more bad or badder if you're just sitting there watching TV or you know, clicking on your solitaire. So we need to keep our brains functioning. Now, people have always asked, why is sitting hurting your brain? We know that it could increase colon cancer. We know it could hurt your heart, cause you to have weight gain. Is that why? Well, you know, the sedentary behavior, I think it's multifaceted. I think there's a lot of aspects to you sitting for long periods of time. One is if you're sitting for long periods of time, you're not outside getting some sun, getting some fresh air, and you're not exercising. So lack of exercise can put you at risk for dementia. We don't want you to get melanoma, but we still want you to get outdoors, right? And get, you know, even with sunscreen and just get yourself some, you know, fresh air and be with nature. Number two is if you're sitting for long periods of time, you know, your blood is pooling. You're not as, you know, your cardiac output isn't increasing. You're not using the organs to the degree that you should. If you don't use them, you lose them. And then it looks like a big part of it is sedentary behavior is what you're doing. If you're just sitting there, you know, staring at, you know, although Game of Thrones, boy, I would love to see an EEG of my brain activity watching that, because I got to tell you, that was just crazy. Or, what was the scary, the South Korean TV show? Oh, I cannot believe, I can't think of, it wasn't the Hunger Games. It was the one where everybody was getting killed. Oh my gosh. Why can't I think of that? Well, oh my gosh. Remember with the, I can't think of it. No, we're not the Killer Paradox. That's another one.
Squad. Squid. What was it? It was Squid Game. There we go. All right. So I would love to see. I would love to see what the brain activity did with that, because I was jumping, I was nervous, I was squirming. So I'm sure there are some arguments that some shows will do what. But what's very interesting is, you know, I'm a doctor and I know that you need to move. I know you don't, you shouldn't be sitting for long periods of time. But I got to tell you, during the winter months, when I was seeing 60 patients a day, I was sitting doing that. And I remember getting up after seeing, let's say, 20 in a row, going, I'm going to get a blood clot from this. You know, and so I would do the stand-up desk. I would move around. I would try to move around between patients, but I kept getting dinged. There's a patient in the queue. There's another patient in the queue, because people were really sick and it was a high volume. Yet, I would see 60 patients in a shift when I did urgent care or ER in the 90s, but that was on my feet. I was skinny then. And so for those of you having jobs going, look, I can't sit, or my boss gets mad at me when I stand, or when I, you know, you use your doctor to write a note, say, look, we don't want them at risk for blood clots. So allow them to stand, because under the Americans with Disabilities Act, they cannot mess with you if you have a medical issue or you're at risk for something. And so if you want to stand up at your desk for 5 minutes and walk around, you should do that. In between a phone call, stand up and do that. Clean off your desk. Go and throw something out. Walk to the bathroom. But every hour, you need to be getting up. It'd be ideal if you could do that every 30 minutes. But our sitting is just getting longer and longer and longer. We're scrolling through phones. Now I make a rule that if anybody calls me and I'm talking to them on the phone, I'm going to walk and talk. I will not sit and talk to a person. I will stand and walk. I got to get my steps in. Now, that's another thing, too. For some of you, use the pedometer or use the Apple Watch. Even though 10,000 steps was a random number thought up by a Japanese marketing company during the Tokyo Olympics in the 60s to try to sell pedometers, I think it's still a fantastic goal. You need to come up with a goal with how many steps. So keep moving. Another thing you could do if you can't hit 10,000 is anything under 5,000 is a no-no. So if you look at your watch and go, oh man, I only got 4,000 steps today. Get off your ass and you move and you keep walking. Even if it's back and forth in the house or the home, touch the wall, walk to the other side, back and forth. And you know, my cats and dogs will see me do that. They'll see me do steps and go back and forth, walk outside, go back in, walk outside, go back in. And they're like, what the hell is she doing? And I told them I'm getting my steps. And now they understand that. They know I'm getting my steps. And they know that I'll walk back and forth. I'll go up and down a stair or something. But, you know, it's a lot of us are just sitting more. Also, I'm noticing that my knees and hips and legs and feet don't like to stand. When I waited tables, I can't believe how many hours I was standing. Or as an ER doc, I rarely sat. Even to chart, I was standing and charting. Well, it's getting harder as you age, but you can still move. Another thing that I think is really, really good is to get one of those little cycles, those desk cycles. So you're cycling while you're sitting there. I think that's important. CDC is projecting by 2060, nearly 14 million American adults are going to have Alzheimer's. One recent study published by the Alzheimer's Association found that a person's biological age may be tied to dementia risk, not to mention eating unprocessed meat. So, or unprocessed food. Although, wait a second. There's one study saying it might actually help. Yeah. Oh, yeah. Processed food will hurt. Processed food. Unprocessed will help. Sorry about that. 1-877-DOLLY.

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3: Spiking fuel prices. I'm Deborah Valentine, Fox News. Americans still suffering from high gas prices since the start of the war between the U.S. and Iran. Kansas Senator Roger Marshall on Fox Business Network's Maria Bartiromo's Wall Street sends a message to the American people concerned about rising prices.
4: Stand behind the commander-in-chief. Stand behind our troops. I do think this war will be over sooner than later, and those gas prices will come back down, that the president is trying to make future generations of Americans safe. We cannot allow Iran to have a nuclear weapon.
3: According to AAA's website, the national average for gas is $4.39. Diesel's at $5.52 a gallon. Secretary of War Pete Hegseth is in Singapore, where he's met with leaders of Vietnam and Singapore at the Asian Defense Conference. Leaders are discussing shared security interests.
5: For too long, the security of this region has rested disproportionately on American military power, while many of our allies and partners allowed their own defense capabilities to atrophy. That's a bad deal for the American taxpayer, and it's an unsustainable crutch for our allies and partners.
3: Hegseth praised Vietnam's decision to join the Port of Peace and for committing troops and police to the International Stabilization Force in Gaza. He and Singapore's leaders discussed expanding the U.S. military's presence in Singapore. An Obama-appointed federal judge ruled Friday that President Donald Trump's name was illegally added to the Kennedy Center. The judge also blocked the administration from closing the cultural and arts venue for major renovations. The latest legal setback for Trump's efforts to leave his personal mark on the landscape of the nation's capital. Trump said the judge should be ashamed of himself in a social media post hours after the decision was issued. The president also said he instructed his administration to make all necessary arrangements to have the center transferred to Congress. 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

0: Doc Dolly 1-877 DOCDALI. So is a surprise party a good or bad idea? I'm planning a surprise party this weekend. I think it's a bad idea. I think surprise parties are horrible ideas. I don't like people throwing surprise parties for me. I can't stand it. My makeup's not on. My bra straps might be not aligned properly. And then all of a sudden there's all these people with cameras on me. I don't like surprise parties. I don't ever throw me a surprise party. But I'm doing one nonetheless. And I'm doing one for my son. Now, why? Why would I be doing it if it's such a bad idea? And why are surprise parties a bad idea? So I've been very honest with my boys. I talk to them about everything. They knew when I would like use cheat sheets in school. I talked to them about my dating practices. I mean, they've heard extensively about Dirk. I mean, so I'm very honest with my boys. But I've also lied to them. And I've lied to them multiple times to surprise them. So we would say we were driving to, there's like a hotel called the South Point. That's like the more southernmost tip of the city. And we would start driving southwest saying, yeah, you know, we got to go see your uncle. Your uncle's in town. And I would hide their suitcases in the back and we would actually be driving to LA to go to Disneyland. And so I would be lying to them. Then my older son would be like, wait a second. I think I see a suitcase. What are we going to do? And then he would figure it out. And so I introduced them to abduction, to lying early on. And then when my younger son was younger, we again pretended the same uncle was in town and we had to stop by the hotel to pick him up for dinner. And he's like, okay, that'll be cool. What do I wear? And I go, you know, we'll wear something comfortable. And then again, I hit his suitcase and we ended up having a birthday party and all his friends, he walks into the room and all his friends are there, right, for an overnight birthday party at the hotel. And then they go and hit the pool. And my son said that was one of the best parties he ever had. So even if he hates surprises, I'm going to do that again. So why would I be doing it again? Well, my son graduated, and, you know, he had been kind of back and forth on, do I want a party, do I not? And he said, no, I don't think I want a party. You don't have to go through that, Mom. You don't have to make me a party. So I'm like, okay, that's fine. Remember when he would tell me, you know, I want a new mommy? I'm like, okay, go. See ya. Go find a new mommy. So I was like, well, that's believable. And then what I did is I said, you know what? I'm going to be in New York a lot in June. So I'm going to do my birthday party now. So I'm going to have my birthday party next week, which is now. Yeah. And I'm like, here's the invite. Send it to any of your friends if they want to hang out and drink and eat. And so I made up a whole nother invite. Meanwhile, I sent to everybody else that it's a surprise party. Now, still, people have already blown it because they've come up to him going, congratulations. And he's like, congratulations on what? You know, I was like, what the hell are you talking about? But I still think he's naive enough to know what's going on. But the mistakes people make with these surprise parties is the average person isn't surprised. They figured it out because, A, either the family member is a horrible liar, or the only other time that they've, you know, been so good at lying was when they were trying to cover up a party. Digital text, digital invites, somehow they know about them. Don't ask how. Plus, what if they aren't in the mood for a party? You know, if I was constipated or I had, you know, an IBS flare, last thing I want to do is now spend 2-3 hours with people, right? You know, that, and when I really want to go home and use a toilet. So what's really, really hard about that is you don't understand that somebody might not be in the mood. We all have social batteries now. We keep hearing about social batteries. Yeah, you know, my social battery is out. My social battery is out. And I never called it that. The younger generations call it that. I used to call it, I go, I don't think I could talk anymore. I think I'm tired. But I really wasn't tired. I just didn't want to talk anymore. Well, that's a social battery. So some people's their social battery might not be perfect on Saturday night. It might not be full. It might not be recharged. And so, I have it all set up and I have it all planned. And I think he's going to be surprised. He's got to go pick up Grandpa and he's got to go whatever. And you know, then Grandpa's coming in for my birthday. He's like, but Mom, it's not really your birthday. I'm like, yeah, but I'm going to be busy in June. I'm actually going to be on another trip. So I'm not going to be there for my birthday. So whatever. But surprise parties, I mean, I really have to lie. I am going through extensive deceit. And you know, my kids now, who I promise I would never lie to. And I would always tell them like it is. Don't believe me on things because I've done so much surprises and things that they don't believe a word I say. They think I'm lying to them. So my worry is if he really doesn't know, and then he sees that I did this anyway for him, whether he wanted it or not. And I think he does want it. I think he does because he was just recently at a party. Because I asked him, I go, look, you tell me if, you know, later in July, if you want me to do, you know, a grad party for you, you know, I'll get everybody together and we'll do one. And he's like, okay, I'll let you know. You know, so I know he's going to be happy. But, I mean, yeah, he's going to think of me as like the biggest liar. And I already have a hard enough time telling them things now and having them, you know, they already think I'm just BSing them. Like, yeah, you know, vaping's bad. You know, chew and these nicotine Zen pouches are bad for you. No, they're not. You're just saying that because you're a mom. I'm like, no, or you're saying that because you're planning a surprise party. No, I'm not. So, personally, I don't think surprise parties are a good idea. But when you think, you know, we keep talking about how relationships can get stale, and sometimes, you know, especially like with somebody you've been married to for a while, it's nice to kind of surprise them and do something different. I mean, my husband and I are about to celebrate our 30th, right? Or at the end of this year. And most likely, you know, we're going to be watching football and then maybe going to dinner. And then, I need to kind of shake it up a little bit. Now, people are saying you need to renew your vows. The renewing the vows is really, really difficult for me because I have a laminated list, like on Friends, and, you know, I got through the vows once, and I feel like, you know, let's say Michael Fassbender does come into my world, or Viggo Mortensen, and, you know, they say, look, let's hook up. I don't want to do the vows because they make you do the vows in front of God. I don't know if I want to make any more promises right now. So, no, we're not going to renew our vows. I did them once. I could claim I was drunk. 1-877-DOC-DOLLY, don't go away.
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I was born in, it's called Cedars of Lebanon. It's now Cedars of Sinai Hospital. I was born in Southern California, and I, you know, still deep in my heart consider myself a Californian, even though I grew up, spent most of my childhood in Phoenix and in Las Vegas. But, you know, once, when, you know, when you're a young kid and you're, just your memories. I really love Southern California, and I love the state of California. I hate to see it fall apart like it is. And the current mayor, Karen Bass, is very lacking. And how, you know, she handled the wildfires, just absolutely ridiculous. And look, I'm very understanding about how you could have a natural disaster and blaming a politician for a natural disaster is not justified. But what is justified is the preparation and criticizing if they were prepared and how they instituted what they did before the natural disaster, what they did during the natural disaster, and then the cleanup and the relief for those after the natural disaster. And big mistakes Karen Bass did was, one is, I believe she helped promote the defunding of the fire department. She did not have enough water in the reservoirs and hydrants. And from what we understand, listen to the fire chief's recommendations. I know there's a report and there's going to be a lot of back and forth as to he said, she said type of thing. But one thing that I saw very alarmingly that both Gavin Newsom and Karen Bass should have done, and maybe they did and the media didn't cover it, but as I've said this multiple times, when the hurricane, I forget which one, was about to hit Florida a couple years ago, Governor DeSantis told everybody to get their electric vehicles out of their garages, move them to higher ground, because a flooded electric vehicle can ignite and it's impossible to put an electric vehicle fire out without requiring tens of thousands of gallons of water. And so Karen Bass should have told everybody, the Pacific Palisades, everybody, get your electric vehicles away from the house, get them out of the area. And that was not advised. And sadly, electric vehicles, we saw the aftermath, electric vehicles burned to a crisp, houses burned to, they couldn't, you can't put out the fire, not only of the vehicle, but the house, if the vehicle is inside the house. So why didn't Karen Bass or Gavin Newsom give the same advice that Governor DeSantis did? That's kind of common knowledge. And nobody's even talking about that now. Now we're coming back into wildfire season and we're coming into hurricane season. I'm telling you guys right now, if you have an electric vehicle, get that as far away from your house as possible if a natural disaster is on its way. And then the aftermath of it, look at all the, I mean, these people are not going to build their home for years. Between codes and construction access and I mean, you know, people are going to probably take their money and then do later, maybe sell the land. But to rebuild now, it's going to be so much more expensive. And I don't know if insurance is going to come. Then they're going to have a major insurance crisis. And so I don't know if Karen Bass is doing a good job. From what I could see, big mistakes. So she's in a statistical tie with Nithya Raman, a city council member, and only a couple percentage points behind both of them is Spencer Pratt. You also have Ray Hong, a community organizer, Adam Miller, a tech entrepreneur. So looking at this, this is the latest UC Berkeley LA Times poll. This is kind of a statistical dead heat between the top three. Now, I was listening to Fox News. Brian Kilmeade, who I like a lot, I get to hang with him every year at Talkers Magazine conferences. He said Spencer Pratt's going to win, and he's easily going to get the 50%. So how they call them? Was the term? I forget the term they use, but where whoever gets more than 50% during the primary wins. But if you have two people, the top two are under 50%, they go head to head then in the primary
or they go head to head in the general election. So right now, the top two is Karen Bass and Nithya Raman. And even though Spencer Pratt says, you know, she's not going to win, she should go now. Yeah, and you know, if she does go, are the Democrats that are supporting Raman going to go to Pratt? Are they going to go to, if Raman leaves, it's going to be a Pratt-Bass runoff in November. If Raman stays, could be a Raman-Bass, and then Spencer Pratt could be out. Now, he's only trailing by a couple percentage points, and he says that he has Jamie Foxx endorsing him, Leonardo DiCaprio. I don't know. I haven't, you know, checked Instagram to see if they've actually announced anything. I don't think they have. But, you know, Spencer Pratt is still pretty well connected. And you know, he's not necessarily running as a Republican. He's running as, guys, look at these. You know, look at our homeless crisis. Look at the drug crisis. Guys, look at these videos. Come on. This is under current leadership. Let's fix this. Can he fix it? Maybe. Well, I don't know much about him. But what I do know is he's not Karen Bass, who looks like is failing L.A. And I've been to L.A. It's the homeless crisis, horrible. Traffic's still horrible. Prices are still horrible. Shouldn't be like that. That's my hometown. Not happy about that at all. But for people thinking that this is going to be a shoo-in, it's close. It just, if Raman bows out, and I don't think she will, the election is in a few days. What's going to probably happen is if Pratt can beat Raman, or Raman, then it's him and Bass. But I think he's going to win 50% of the vote next Tuesday? Probably not. It would be nice if it is just one, because then, you know, people could save money. But, it'll be interesting nonetheless. Now, a lot of people are talking about President Trump's $250 bill. This $250 bill, and I know people are like, oh my gosh, he can't do this. So it is the 250th anniversary. We don't have a $250 bill. And yes, I am sure that President Trump would love his picture on currency. You could only, under current laws, have your picture on currency if you're dead. So we definitely don't want to jinx anybody. I made some money with my kids' pictures, and now I'm thinking, I hope I don't want to jinx anything. So I'm going to kind of maybe not post those, because I played around with ChatGPT. But the Congress can't change the law and say, look, you can do a commemorative bill for the semi quincentennial, which is our 250th anniversary, or our quarter centennial. And so the Bureau of Engraving and Printing has prepared prototype designs, along with his signature and the signature of Treasury Secretary Scott Bessent. Current U.S. statute dictates that only deceased individuals can appear on official currency. For this bill to become reality, Congress must pass legislation authorizing an exemption. So GOP Representative Joe Wilson introduced the Donald J. Trump $250 Bill Act. The legislation has kind of just been, I guess, sitting, languishing in committee. Democrats have vowed to block the move, so I'm not sure if that's going to happen. I don't want to spend a lot of money on this, but I do like the idea of there being, I remember in 1776, now I was really, really young, where I remember looking, and my mom had some special coins from 1776. That was pretty cool. And so minting something and minting commemorative things for such a huge birthday and benchmark in our history is not uncommon. Now, what Trump could do if he wants to get this passed is make the $250 bill, not necessarily put his picture on it, but put something else on there. And so he can do that. But I think the Congress is going to kind of pause it if it has his picture on it. I get if it's the psychology is very obvious. You know, Trump hated the fact that after he left office, people tried to erase everything he did and recharacterize his pretty good presidency from 2016 to 2020. So he's trying to do things that will be cemented in history. 1-877-DOCTOLLY. Don't go away.

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Thank you all for tuning in. 1-877-DOCADOLLY, 1-877-DOCDALI. Big thanks to Talk Media Network for making the show happen. Big thanks to Daniel, our producer, and big thanks to y'all for tuning in. We really do appreciate it. Don't forget to follow us on Twitter at Dr. Spelled Out Dahlia, Facebook, and on YouTube. Click like and subscribe. So there's been a lot of talk about Spencer Pratt possibly being the next L.A. mayor, which I think would be very, very exciting. And it would, I'm from L.A.

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5: I'm Chris DeMeo. President Trump still reportedly contemplating the peace deal with Iran. But will the U.S. lift the economic embargo?
6: We'll see. That it'll be anything that's taken off is taken off slowly. There'll be milestones that the Iranian regime would have to meet.
5: Treasury Secretary Scott Bessent speaking to Fox Business's Kudlow at the Reagan Economic Convention. The Carolina Hurricanes advanced to the Stanley Cup Final, eliminating the Montreal Canadiens on Friday.
7: Carolina wins it 6-1 to win the series 4-1. They will face the Vegas Golden Knights in the Stanley Cup Final, which begins on Tuesday in Raleigh.
5: Fox's Tony Genualdo. Another U.S. strike on a suspected narco-terrorist boat in the Eastern Pacific. 3 people were killed. No U.S. military personnel injured. 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

here back on the Dr. Dolly Show. Thank you all for tuning in. 1-877-DOCDALLY, 1-877-DOCDALI. So a teenager in Utah has suffered life-threatening injuries doing what boys sadly do. And this almost got him killed. And it's a TikTok trend that we're seeing on TikTok. It's called couch surfing. It's where somebody's driving around a couch and you're sitting on the couch. Levi Tiemant from Provo had to be put into a medically induced coma after partaking in the stunt. According to his mother, Amy, who spoke to KSL, a leg of the couch broke. Then sent her 15-year-old son projectile-y through the air on May 8th. He suffered a fractured skull, traumatic brain injuries, fractures to his spine, broken ribs, facial fractures, open wounds to his body. And his friends and he were in a church parking lot in the city when they decided to couch surf. Levi sadly gets thrown from it. According to his mom, the group of teens had attempted the dangerous stunt the week prior, but her son wasn't a part of it. But he had to go the week after. She told KSL, he told me he was so proud that he didn't do it since he saw all of his friends do it and they walked away safe. He must have thought it was okay. The first time he makes that choice, he sits on the couch and the couch leg breaks and he goes flying. It's a horrible, horrible accident. Thank God he lived. Man. She told medical professionals, had to put him into induced coma and on paralytic drugs to keep him paralyzed. My guess is he had some severe brain swelling. And he had his 16th birthday while he was in a coma. According to the mom, doctors and nurses said that this isn't the only time they've treated something like this. This is on the trend. And this is the third case they had seen this year, just at Primary Children's in Salt Lake alone. So we're trying to warn people to not do this. She shared the footage of him on Instagram, dedicated to his recovery. And, you know, hopefully he'll be able to, you know, recover and walk again. There's a GoFundMe page that has raised at least over 55 grand. There is also an active criminal investigation into the incident that put him in the hospital because the driver of the vehicle was a juvenile and put somebody else at risk. So a search by TikTok showed some videos, but you also see it on Instagram, Snapchat, Facebook, YouTube. So TikTok said they're trying to scrub these videos. And YouTube said they don't allow content, according to Daily Mail, that depicts extremely dangerous driving. And in some cases, we may age restrict otherwise violent of content with educational or documentary context. I don't think Meta or Instagram has answered back. But, you know, this is frightening. Hopefully he'll be able to recover. It's been now a couple weeks. And so they're asking for donations on their GoFundMe. In the meantime, California Assembly has passed Assembly Bill 1709 to prohibit children under 16 from having social media accounts. California Assembly is worried about youth depression and suicide linked to online platforms. The bipartisan measure empowers the state attorney general to enforce rules against companies offering addictive feeds, just like what Australia did. Australia did a national ban for teens and kids. Now, critics say the bill infringes on the First Amendment rights and could harm vulnerable youth communities. So this is going to get to the Senate, and there is going to be a big Senate debate. But, you know, this is interesting. You know, I look at social media as a place where predators could get to kids. And I think we can allow there to be protections. Now, the difference here is it violating free speech, not allowing a child to have an account? Or do we just, if we want to protect them, limit the predators? The problem is there's millions upon millions of people on these. How can you tell someone's a predator? And we're already seeing that the social media companies are really struggling as Twitter got hacked. My Twitter account gets hacked. They think I'm posting spam, which I can't see. I couldn't see any of that on my account. And then they decided to suspend it. And I'm like, okay, I'm a good guy.
And you're going through all this to block me. Meanwhile, there's kids being approached. People are being approached by, wasn't there a lady who had just met somebody who tried to kill her on a date? I mean, this is some frightening stuff that's out there. And so if we don't feel the forum is safe, are we allowed to block kids from going to that forum? Like, let's say we don't think a school is safe. Are we allowed to block kids from going to that school? If we don't think a mall is safe, are we allowed to block kids from going there? We are allowed to, if we think an area is unsafe, to have barricades. Police, we are allowed to block you from being on a public sidewalk, going into an area. And so I think there are legal justifications and precedents to prevent, you know, a child from going on a, you know, someplace that can, where there could be predators. But where the question starts to then come up is, well, you're saying it's linked to anxiety and depression. Now that's starting to stretch it. They're not wrong. The evidence is there. This can cause anxiety and depression, but not for everybody. It's like somebody saying, Dahlia, if you have a margarita, the alcohol can cause anxiety and depression, so we're not going to allow you to have the margarita. And you're like, but I'm good. I've had a margarita. I haven't had anxiety and depression with it. I'm good. Leave me alone. Let me have my damn margarita. Ooh, see, you're grumpy. Yeah. So, you know, saying that a child is going to go on these and then get anxious or depressed, it's a little difficult. Yeah, you know, when somebody says that their child died of suicide because of social media, I'll always believe the parent because these kids are on social media and we're even seeing chat bots, you know, talk, you know, these kids into how to do it. And there can be evidence showing that there's that link. But in a court of law, were they already suicidal before they went on the social media? Teenagers have sadly been suffering from anxiety and depression for centuries. I think it's higher. I think the numbers are a lot higher now. But if somebody is saying that them going on Instagram or Twitter caused them to kill themselves, you know, what else did that child see? Well, they saw Squid Game. They saw Game of Thrones. They've been watching Tulsa King or whatever. They're on Netflix and they watch Grey Goo and the Mandalorian. How do we prove after that child died that what exactly did it? That's where it gets a little harder with law. Do I think there should be restrictions on young kids? I think there should be. Do we ban them completely from these platforms? I don't think we can. Because this is now the tailgate. This is now the Sadie Hawkins dance. This is where kids go. This is where kids go to be social. Now, can you alter their photo uploading? Can you alter their... See, the other thing also that we have is, just like with cell phones in schools, I don't like the idea of banning cell phones completely, because if there's a shooting, God forbid, a kid needs to be able to access their phone and call the police. And or contact their parent. So, you know, there's with social media, that's where they're getting their news. There's a shooting. There's something going on. You know, maybe I better rethink about going to the mall because there was just a shooting at another mall. So this is where they get their news. So we have to be a little careful. But in terms of them putting themselves at risk for, pedophilia and predators and things like that, I think we can have restrictions. Absolutely. 1-877-DOCTELLY.

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We are back on the Dr. Dolly Show. Thank you all for tuning in. 1-877-DOCADALLY, 1-877-DOCDALI. So, have you ever gone on a date just to get a free meal? Sadly, I did once. I hate to admit it, but I'm going to be honest with you guys. I did it once. I was maybe 19 or 20. I wasn't going to get paid for about another day or two. And this guy asked me out. And I was, remember I told you I was living on $6 a week to eat? So I would buy a loaf of bread, a container of milk, and a stick of butter. I would buy a loaf of bread, some turkey, ham, some milk and cereal. And I would try to make that work for a whole week and stretch that out for a whole week. I was pretty hungry. So when this guy asked me out, I go, well, where do you want to go? And he told me the place. And I was like, yeah. Now, I didn't sleep with him or anything like that. Gave him a peck on the cheek. And I said, I'll call you. And I never did. And I've really felt guilty about that. I really have. And I didn't think much about it until I saw this study, this survey. 40% of Americans have admitted to doing that. And apparently it's a growing trend with dating. And it's always happened. I mean, this is not something new. I mean, the 50s, getting a free, milkshake and date and things like that. I mean, that has sadly always happened, but it's happening more so because you can't vet or screen who you're dating as easily because of all the apps. And so if you are, meeting somebody for the first time and they're like, I don't want to go for coffee. I don't learn anything from you for coffee. I want to meet you for dinner. Take me to dinner. And that person goes, yes, that person could get screwed over. So this is interesting. This has been reported by Fox News, and it's a recent survey from J.G. Wentworth, which is a finance services company, right? The one that has all those opera singers. And they said that 39.9% or 40% of respondents admitted to have gone on a date at least one occasion to get a free meal. Over a quarter said they never did that, but they've considered it. And 32.6%, only 32.6% said they would have never considered it. Now, I got to be honest. I only did it once, and I really didn't want to. I was like, you know what? It's not worth it to spend time with somebody you really don't want to be. And the guy wasn't bad looking. He was, I was like, well, maybe, I didn't do it just to eat. So maybe I can't qualify for that. I mean, we're talking about somebody going, look, I really don't want to date you at all, but I want to get a free meal. I think that's who we're talking about. For me, I was like, I'm hungry. Let's go. Let's do it. Yeah, let's try it. And so, I think I'm still a little bit more innocent with that. But 1,538 adults were asked, are Americans too broke to date? What is the cost of modern romance? And among their key findings, they said the average American spends $93 on their first date. Many daters, 60%, think spending expectations around dates are higher now than they were in the past. 3 in 10 people, or 30%, have turned down a date because they couldn't afford it. 85.7% have turned down a second date because they felt they didn't align financially with the other person. Now, this stinks because, finding your true love, finding your, you got to get out there. You got to meet people. And we've talked about dating on a budget. Now, one thing that I think is always good to do is look and see if there's like a festival or something that you could go to for free, but you could stop and grab a burger or a pretzel or a drink or something like that. And so one thing you can do is if you don't want to spend $60 at Applebee's or whatever, hey, a lot of people don't want to go to Applebee's. I like Applebee's, but I don't really go there often. You could say, look, I'm not asking you out, but I'm going to be checking out the fair. I'm going to be checking out the this event. Do you want to come with me? Let's hang out a little bit. That takes some of the pressure off. You're not expected to spend a lot of money.
Now, you could offer to get the burger or the hot dog or something like that. But it's a way where you guys could talk, spend time, and it's also kind of a nice first date. The county fair, the whatever. You know, and there's a lot of these things out there. You have to just find them. You got to, like, look online or get a newspaper, a local newspaper. I never know about it until it's done with. I'm like, really? You know, there was a, but, you know, there's ways to, because you want to also vet the person too. And to come up with $93 for a first date, you know, because you got to buy the meal, you got to buy drinks, you're going to show off, maybe do an appetizer, and then you got to tip. And, you know, tipping $20, $25, $30, for, depending on what you order, that's you're spending about $100 for that first date. And if you think that that person is only doing that to get a free meal out of you, you're going to be ticked and you're going to stop dating. How many $100 do you have? You know, my first date with Corey was I met up with him just to say hi and see him again because I hadn't seen him for a couple years. And this other guy I dated had come up to Reno to, you know, hang out. And I asked him, you know, about Corey because I'm going to be in L.A. So I'm going to, you know, give him a call. So we met up and we decided to walk around Santa Monica Park. And it was a fantastic evening. Bought a couple things, whatever. Wasn't a big fancy. You know, I don't like that idea of a first date dinner where you're sitting across and you're like, and it's awkward. It's easier to just hang. And then we went and saw Apollo 13 the next day, I think, or the day after. I think we saw that Tom Hanks movie. And then we start to actually go on dates and dinner dates and things like that. And it worked out. I mean, we've been together. But there's a lot of distrust that can happen and a lot of awkwardness. And unfortunately, you do have a lot of old school thinking with girls out there. And I've seen girls talk and they've said, look, if he's not willing to put the money, I'm not going to put the time. Well, you know, a lot of people, they don't have the money. And if they got screwed over, you know, you're not going to be asked out. Okay. And then, you know what? Then they're not financially secure. So that's a great way to filter them out. I want somebody who's financially secure. I don't know how many people are going to be financially secure with the way things are going with AI. And I got to be honest with you. If there is going to be the AI apocalypse ruining everybody's jobs and most of our jobs, don't you want to weather the storm with someone you really, really like and care about? I could be poor with Corey. I could be, you know, back in our single bedroom apartment or studio. I was living in somebody's backyard and he had built like a little room with this little baby, like portable shower. And I lived there when I was in medical school for part of my rotations because I couldn't afford. And when you have to go back and forth and move around, it's really kind of hard to be in one apartment. And me and Corey, we were the happiest there in somebody's backyard. And that's kind of what you want to find. And that's kind of how you want to vet somebody. You know, am I in a, you know, in a relationship where no matter what happens, we're good. But I understand people are like, I want somebody with some dough. And who's going to spend money on me? But if the average guy is out there going, I'm going to get screwed over, because still people think the guy has to pay. See, for me, I'm like, we'll split it. I don't want to make you pay. Not that I'm, you know, women's lib or anything like that. I don't think it's fair to have the guy pay all the time. I mean, we want women's rights. We want equality. Yet then we go back to, oh yeah, you have to pay for everything. No. Look, I could pay, you know, I'm a career woman. I could pay my share. Yeah, you cover this time, I'll cover the next. And then later we put our money together and we enjoy our lives together. So, you know, for those of you, you know, how do you tell if somebody's going to do that? If you're meeting them online, you're not going to be able to tell. So then don't make it the first date. Make the first date something more, you know, where there's some community event. You go there. This way there's lots of people, public place, people don't feel, you know, or do the coffee thing or meet them for lunch. Lunch cheaper. 1-877-DOCTOLLY. Don't go away.

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4: Will he or won't he? I'm Chris DeMeo, Fox News. The world awaits President Trump's response on the recent peace deal with Iran. Fox's Peter Doocy from the White House explains what the president wants in the deal.
5: The Hormuz Strait must be immediately open. No tolls. Ships caught in the strait due to our amazing and unprecedented naval blockade, which will now be lifted, may start the process of heading home. Enriched materials, sometimes referred to as nuclear dust, will be unearthed by the United States in close coordination and conjunction with the Islamic Republic of Iran, plus the International Atomic Energy Agency, and destroyed. No money will be exchanged until further notice. That's key, because according to the New York Times, earlier in the negotiations, Tehran had demanded reparations for bombardment damage that some Iranian officials estimate at $300 billion to $1 trillion.
4: And this comes as the U.S. and Iran agreed on a 60-day ceasefire and will try to agree to a nuclear deal. Former Attorney General Pam Bondi testifies before a House committee on the Jeffrey Epstein files.
6: The interview was transcribed, not open to the public. She was not under oath, the same way that most of the other hearings have been done in the Epstein investigation. Now, lawmakers say that during the interview, Bondi did not answer several questions about private conversations with President Trump about the Epstein files. She did, however, say that Ghislaine Maxwell should not receive a pardon and should die in prison. Survivors like Liz Stein showed up in solidarity to press the government to do more for victims. The committee has already heard from Maxwell, former Attorney General Bill Barr, former U.S. Attorney Alex Acosta, who cut a plea deal with Epstein in 2008, and President Bill and Secretary Hillary Clinton, who both were under oath in response to a subpoena.
4: That's Fox's David Spunt in Washington. Another U.S. strike on a suspected narco-terrorist boat in the Eastern Pacific. Three men on the vessel were killed. 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
18: A confirmed attack is taking place against the United States. Aliens from an unknown location have been reported in multiple states.
19: We are controlling transmission.
20: There is another world that awaits, far beyond what we can see and feel. A place that's anything but ordinary. What you-

From the cold, dark depths of a secret dungeon somewhere deep in the remote Pacific Northwest, good evening, somewhere between the paranormal and the abnormal. I am Jeremy Scott. You know, this show specifically goes against what you see most often on the news. These subjects are a little too deep for that kind of programming, certainly dark as well at times. But when you take in the news just in general these days, it can be tough to swallow, sometimes more than others. And there is some gory stuff out there. We just have to admit it. And we have to wonder what is driving people to do these evil acts, and if we can find out, get them help. Otherwise, it's just going to continue, and the situation will not get any better. It will only get worse. When we think of, the state of the world, there's a lot of people who are not happy right now. Everybody's got a dog in the fight, so to speak, whatever fight that happens to be. And we are just in shambles. We're at odds with each other. We've got factions fighting each other and then seemingly getting sliced up into more pieces. And so now we've got all of these brouhahas, like a battle royal going on. We've got so many of these, as I'll say, dark forces clashing with each other. That's how I view it. Sure, we could say it's drugs, it's mental illness, and that certainly has to be considered. But, you know, I can't help but wonder if the reason is actually much darker. Something from within. Perhaps maybe from a demonic entity. The idea that humans can be possessed by the devil, demons, spirits, it's all stuff we've spent many hours talking about on the program. And that idea has certainly been around for millennia, if not since the beginning of civilization. You know, I've seen some polls that say as much as nearly half of those surveyed believe in demonic possession. There's some evidence that demonic possession cases are actually on the rise. And so are demands for exorcisms, the rite of passage to remove one from its demonic attachment or influence. Well, this suggests that we must at least entertain the possibility that these dark forces, as I call them, indeed exist, and that they can inhabit our bodies, even take control of our lives. Have you felt yourself maybe slipping? You're out of your comfort zone. You're not acting normal. You know, we say forces because individuals can actually be possessed by more than one entity. This may be going on. It is going on. Maybe not in your situation, but there are plenty of individuals out there who are possessed by demonic entities. Entities that are known to prey on individuals, as I said, to take control of their lives. And will even go a step further, which is to cause them, well, to act out of character. We've seen that in news coverage more often these days. People claiming that they were possessed, that the devil made them do it. You know, demonic possession, the rite of exorcism, it is nothing to mess around with. And let's be honest, it has led to death, maybe even murder. You know, the most famous is that of a young woman who I'm sure you've heard about if you've read any stories about or books about demonic possession, exorcisms. It's the one that made newspaper headlines nearly 50 years ago. Annalise Michel, the real Emily Rose. Her parents, chose
exorcisms, multiple, in fact, more than 60 for their daughter instead of getting her medical care. And she died at the age of 23 in 1976 in Germany. That is the most famous. But, you know, I found others. In 2020, there were 7 bodies found in a mass grave in Panama where members of a religious sect were believed to be performing exorcisms. And apparently more were on the way. In 2021, there was a case that you may have seen on national news. A 3-year-old girl named Ara Lee died from asphyxiation during an exorcism performed by her family. And also that same year, an Israeli woman died in an apparent exorcism. There was also the North Carolina couple that is accused in their 4-year-old son's death after performing an amateur exorcism. That happened last year. And within the past few months, in fact, a man in China died following an exorcism, also done by his family, perhaps against his will. And in all of those cases that I mentioned, charges have been filed. You know, we've heard of just really sadistic acts that we try to wrap our minds around and wonder what could drive someone to do that. I think of serial killers, those who commit mass shootings, those who, you know, do murder, homicides, or suicides, rather. And so I can't help but wonder, or in some cases, eat people's face off. This latest case out of Las Vegas, where a man is accused of actually committing murder after being caught, you guessed it, feasting on the body of another human who died, basically ate him to death. And actually told police that he was possessed. You know, I wish we were making these stories up. I wish this was just something that played out

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2: Believes he is demonically possessed, so they arrange for an exorcism. And during the ritual, for whatever reason, the sister's boyfriend challenges the devil to leave the boy's body and instead to occupy his. You know where we're headed, right? The boyfriend goes on to murder his landlord, claiming he was under the influence of demonic forces. And then, of course, there are those who go through it, not who actually commit acts, but are the victims of some sort of attachment or infestation, and they overcome it, and actually have used it for the better, to help others who are going through the same situation. And that's the case with our guest tonight, Reverend Bill Bean, who was a young child with his parents, moved into a new home that just happened to be occupied by demonic forces. Not something they brought with them, something they didn't ask for, something they likely weren't told about, and something which tore the family apart. But Reverend Bean has managed to overcome that pain, that torment, the suffering, the tragedy, and is a renowned exorcist, spiritual deliverance minister, paranormal and supernatural speaker, who has appeared on several television shows, has helped thousands of people break free through his ministry, traveling to homes and businesses, also assisting through the internet. And he is the author of several books: My Life Transformation from Victim to Victor. We're going to talk with him about that tonight. What an amazing story you have, Reverend Bean.
3: Thank you, my brother. And your opening, I couldn't agree more with you. This is reality. Is it life imitating art? Is it art imitating life? Well, whatever. Unfortunately, it's very real. It's happening. It's happening in America and in other countries as well. And there's a reason for this, and we'll get into it here shortly. But I thank you for having me back. It's always a pleasure to be on with you.
2: Yeah, I mean, we wish that this wasn't happening, but you see it in the individuals that you work with. Maybe you see it in their eyes or in their mannerisms, their voices, their movements, the whole nine yards.
3: I've seen it all. The only thing that I haven't seen in my career is a person's head turn all the way around on their body. Other than that, I've seen it all. I've experienced it all. And my life has been in danger many, many times throughout my lifetime. And even as the spiritual warrior, I've been in some life-threatening situations, and each and every time God has kept me safe, and not only kept me safe, but helped me to maintain control. You know, in my career as the spiritual warrior, believe you me, there have been some just situations that even if you were standing there with me, you would rub your eyes and go, did I just see that? Did that person just levitate? Did that person's eyes just change from all white to all black to, in some cases, all red? In other cases, one case, like a greenish, yellowish color with reptilian slits in the center. Did I really see that? Did I really hear this person that now is a different, you know, in females, I've heard deep and masculine voices coming from within them, and some males, vice versa, and either quoting scripture or talking in different languages. You know, you'd say to yourself, am I really hearing this? And I've seen people levitate as well. So superhuman strength, you name it, I have experienced it. And it's only by the power of God

0: that I have been able to withstand it. I have helped thousands of people now, and it's not me. I'm nothing special. God just chose me as a vessel to work through. And he has worked through me to do extraordinary things for thousands of people, not only in America, but nearly 60 other countries as well.
1: All right, we'll continue our conversation. Just getting underway with the Reverend Bill Bean tonight on Into the Paranormal. I'm Jeremy Scott.

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7: I'm Jeremy Scott. Somewhere between the paranormal and the abnormal, we're calling the program tonight Demons Prey. We are the prey. These demonic entities have known to wreak havoc on countless lives, but you can get help from this. We've heard that from Reverend Bean, who has gone through this process himself, started as a young child. And safe to say, I think you've told me this in a previous interview, that you really don't fear these things anymore because you have faced them head on and seen just about it all.
8: That's correct, Jeremy. And again, I couldn't be where I'm at right now in helping others had I not been there to suffer. So it was all part of my journey. And, you know, I've given probably well over 2,500 media interviews in my career. And I always have to start from the start. And it started when my family and I, now I've written 12 books in the first, or 11 books, working on the 12th now, but first book, Dark Forest, I say that it started when my family and I moved into this three-bedroom ranch-style home located in Glenbury, Maryland, in a community called Herondale. But I found out after writing that first book that from a reliable family member, reliable source, that family members as far back as, I don't know, well over 100 years ago, actually conjured up demonic forces that came onto the family and created a variety of damage. But I feel that the original demonic forces that were conjured up by those two family members actually led my parents to that house where evil was already present and manifest in the home and in the area. And so we were led into this perfect storm of evil that greatly contributed to the destruction of my family and nearly destroyed me as well. I was physically attacked by demonic forces between ages 5 and 12 on a regular basis. And I can't accurately describe in words the level of trauma that I felt during those times of attack. And each and every time that it happened, you know, I felt like it was lasting for hours and hours and hours. I'm sure it was only minutes, but it felt like hours to me. And I'll never forget the first time, you know, at 5 years old, middle of the night, 1971, I'm in my bed asleep. My brother and I shared a room. His bed was closest to the window. Mine was closest to the hallway. And something woke me from my sleep, and I couldn't see anyone or anything, but I could certainly feel a presence there. And I got frightened, and I was getting out of the left side of my bed next to the closet to go and get my parents. They were the next room down. And a tremendous force grabbed me by my shoulders, slammed me back on the bed, pinned me to the bed. And I felt paralyzed. And the only thing that seemed to work were my eyes. But I'll tell you, however long that lasted, I felt like I was going to die. I felt like my heart was literally jumping out of my body. And many terrible traumatic things happened to me during that experience. And after each and every one of those attacks, I would wake up the next day feeling like I had the flu or something, you know, terrible fevers and body aches. And so it was hellish.
7: Sounds like it. I said that these were dark forces, and we meant it. We're talking with the Reverend Bill Bean tonight. I'm Jeremy Scott, somewhere between the paranormal and the abnormal. We've got breaking news on UFOs coming up with George Henry.

0: This is Paranormal News.
1: I don't even know what that is.
0: Witnesses hundreds of miles apart in several states in the southwestern U.S. report they all saw a UFO on the evening of May 2nd. A glowing, hazy object flying in a circular motion was reported to Enigma Labs. Several videos came in from Arizona, California, Nevada, and Utah.
2: That's weird.
3: That is the weirdest thing I have ever seen.
0: At least 20 witnesses described much of the same thing, saying the UFO appeared out of nowhere and then disappeared into thin air without making a sound. George Henry, Paranormal News.
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9: Fox News, I'm Deborah Valentine. Violent demonstrations continued Friday night at Delaney Hall, an ICE detention facility in Newark, New Jersey, as protesters were met with tear gas and mounted police. The clashes began after a letter surfaced detailing alleged deplorable conditions at the center, which officials deny. 5 people killed, dozens more hurt in a bus crash in Virginia Friday. Transportation Secretary Sean Duffy says the bus driver did not speak English. Federal Motor Carrier Safety Administrator Derek Barrs on Fox's The Ingram Angle.
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0: son. Get out of my son. 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No! I'm your mother.
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3: Or make sure you hold someone's hands as you walk through the door. Somewhere between the paranormal and the abnormal. I'm Jeremy Scott with the Reverend Bill Bean tonight. He is author of several books. My Life, Transformation from Victim to Victor is his latest, available at BillJBean.com. So this sickness, as you describe it, which would immediately follow these demonic attacks, which happened in your home in Maryland on a regular basis throughout your childhood.
4: Yes, that's correct, Jeremy. And my mother suffered far more than I. And my parents were good people, and they were social drinkers back then. It was, again, the 70s, so you had house parties, family members would come over. There would be drinking and smoking, you know, things of that nature. But my dad, not long after moving in, started to really change. And my father was a man's man. He was used to being in control of every situation, and he didn't fear anyone or anything. My parents believed in God, but were not religious. We didn't attend church. We were not baptized or anything like that. And I feel that the first real attack took place against my dad because they wanted to get the strong one out of there, and it would make it much easier to overcome the rest of us. So he was a great man who made some horrendous decisions. And I think, and I'm not making excuses for him because we're all responsible for our actions, but I do believe that his social drinking escalated due to the situation, and he was having encounters himself. And so again, this was a man that was used to being in control of every situation. And I think that he found himself being confounded, that he couldn't control the situation. And it led him to turning into a violent, raging alcoholic who began to physically abuse my mother on a regular basis between the years of 1973 and 1975. And I'm going to tell you this right now, and I've seen it with my father and other people as well throughout my career. When people are under the influence of alcohol and or a drug, as the spirit of Alkul for alcohol and the spirit of pharmakia, sorcery, for drug use and abuse. And all life operates on frequency and vibration. So I believe that the God of the universe, the creator, Yahweh, part of the Elohim, the Most High Elohim, is the creator of the universe. And if he spoke the universe into existence by his voice, well, then he did so by the frequency and vibration of his voice. Therefore, all life operates on that principle. And the devil knows this. So if a person is on high frequency, high vibration, life is good. Life is positive. We're moving forward. Nobody has a perfect life because we're in a sin-filled, fallen world. However, when there is circumstances, trauma, rage, depression, alcohol and drug abuse or addiction or whatever it may be, that lowers the frequency and vibration, and that makes a person wide open and vulnerable for demonic attack. So I feel that when my father, William Bean Sr., was under the influence of alcohol, these demonic forces were able to enter him and escalate the attacks against my mother. And it is a miracle that he did not kill her. I can recall being 8 years old, having to run to a neighbor's house to get the police called on my dad because he was killing my mother. I mean, these are horrific memories, Jeremy. And I saw a lot of bloodletting in that house, and that just fueled and intensified the demonic presence. So my dad left us in 1975, And then my mother came under regular physical attack from these demonic entities to the point to where she was being choked. She was being hit and scratched and bruised. My mother had cuts and bruises on her long after my dad had left, and she went through hell. And so not only was she being physically assaulted, she had developed high blood pressure, which led to a series of strokes, which ultimately led to kidney failure. Neither one of my parents lived to see the age of 50. My mother died at age 44 from a cerebral hemorrhage, and my father was shot to death at age 48. And many other family members were gone as well under mysterious circumstances.
3: Goodness.
4: So this is, how can I say, and you mentioned it very well in the opening, if ever there were a disclaimer for people not to try what I do at home, it would certainly be for this. This is something that can lead to death, as you said in the opening. It is. Now, I will say this, by the power of God, and we can invoke his power, by his mighty power, his mighty and holy name, in Jesus' name, the average person, if they're being bothered by a negative demonic force that is doing what I call little parlor tricks, you know, moving things around or making noises or whatever it may be, you know, letting the person know that they are there. And if you could, and most people, you can discern the difference between a divine and angelic encounter as versus the evil presence and manifestation. And if that's the case, yes, we could take power and authority over that. Yahweh rebuke thee in Jesus' name, depart. Yes, we can do that, and it will leave. However, a calling like this that God has bestowed upon me, I didn't choose this, Jeremy. He chose me for it. And this type of calling, the average everyday person cannot do and should never try. I've had people offer me money to train them, and I've turned them down, because if I feel that it is not a calling from God, I would never put a person in jeopardy like that. If you read the Bible, you'll read the story of the seven sons of Sheba that went on their own accord to cast out these demons, and they got ripped to shreds because God did not call them to do it. They went on their own accord. So this is very, very important for people to understand that. That you can't just say, oh, that's cool. I saw, and I get those messages sometimes. Oh, you're my hero. I saw you on TV. I can go and do that. And I'm going to go. And I said, wait a minute now. Number one, you don't have to tell me I'm your hero. You know, give the praise and worship and glory to God. And secondly, do not try this, because if God isn't calling you to do it, you're going to be in jeopardy, and you'll put your family, friends, anybody that's close to you in serious jeopardy.
3: Right, because you need that protection.
4: Correct. So the only way that I can do the things that I do is by the power of God working through me. So it's not only his power working through me, it is his protection that is over me that is keeping me safe. I mean, I've been in situations where people said, I want to hand you my gun right now because I'm going to shoot you if I don't. And they hand me their gun. I've had people try to stab me, slash me. They have physically attacked me. They've tried to bite me. They've spit on me. They have vomited on me. You just would not believe it. And through it all, God has helped me to overcome it and remain in control of the situation, because if you lose control and you give over to the fear, you are done as the agent for God. And then the people that you're trying to help, they're finished too. It's over.
3: It'll make it worse, right? If you fail,
4: correct.
3: That may have...
4: Absolutely right. It'll make it worse for everybody.
3: May have been what happened to Annalise Michelle. I mean, 67 exorcisms.
4: Yeah.
3: Something wasn't working.
4: No. And so I don't pretend to have all the answers, but I can tell you this. I have a ton of experience through personal experience and now experience as an agent for God, and God working through me to help these people that have been afflicted in that way. And it goes so deep. We don't have enough time in this broadcast to really go into it, but I'll share with you

0: briefly what I believe. I believe that heaven could quite possibly be a planet somewhere. Is that where Yahweh resides with his mansions and Jesus and the Holy Spirit and all the, you know, people that have come out of the world? Do they go there? It is quite possible. Is hell a planet as well? It very well may be. Is it Saturn? I've heard that. I don't know. I can't say for sure, but I can tell you this for sure. I've had every type of paranormal, supernatural experience that you can imagine, and then some. And two of the books that I've written, Stranger Than Fiction and Stranger Than Fiction 2, I connect the dots in the whole thing, how all of the paranormal, supernatural activity is connected. So there are forces, and this goes, you can go back to the scriptures. Psalm 68:17 says the chariots of God are 20,000. Why does Yahweh create these flying Merkaba chariots? I don't know. We'd have to ask him. But I do believe it based on the scripture. So I also believe that when the devil was cast out of heaven with a third of the angels, they were cast out in those flying craft. And they came down here and they took human women, producing a hybrid offspring of giants called the Nephilim. The Nephilim were part angel, part human, and very wicked, and they became man-eaters, so the men of the earth could not sustain them with food. They became man-eaters, and they also had unnatural sex acts with the beast in the fields, in the forest. Apes, bears, wolves, dogs, you name it, and that, in my opinion, is the Bigfoot, Sasquatch, Sabe beings. Again, every bit as much supernatural as they are flesh and blood, and so then we bring in the UFO factor and the non-human looking beings. I've had experiences with them and with the Bigfoot, Sasquatch, Sabe, and you name it. And it is all connected. For those who don't want to believe that, you're entitled to your opinions and beliefs. But I'm telling you through personal experience that this is all very much connected. And in some of these cases that I've gone to helping people, they were not only demonically afflicted and under demonic attack, but these other things were taking place as well with some of the Bigfoot or UFOs and alien non-human looking beings. So it is all very much connected. And so we have to, I know for me in the work that I'm doing, I have to be very thorough in, first of all, being a counselor before I engage anything in spiritual warfare. I have to sit down and become this counselor. And it's not that I want to know people's deep and dark secrets. I have to know it in order for me to get to the root of the problem. Now, God gives me a knowing of things, but I need confirmation from the target, from the victim or victims. And so that's why I have to sit down with them. And I'll tell you, Jeremy, sometimes it is very, very difficult. I've sat for up to 5 hours getting information from someone that was so terrorized and traumatized. And usually it starts in childhood, usually around the age of 5. And that, not in all the cases, but in a good amount of them, that is the source of the whole deal. So if a child suffers a high level of trauma in childhood, and it could be in various ways, the most common way, unfortunately, is child molestation. When that high level of trauma is reached and breached, demons are drawn to that like candy. Think of adrenochrome. They are drawn to that because blood and secretions come out through the adrenal glands and the pineal gland, and these demons will stay on the victim for life until someone like me comes along, God working through me. It's not me, but it's the power of God working through me to evict those demonic forces. So I've had some of the most gut-wrenching cases and some of the worst abuse that you can imagine a person suffering. And it, in most times, in most cases, it stems from childhood. So I'm thankful that I've had a platform through shows like yours and TV and things of that nature to where, because there have been some
1: people. Wait, hold that thought, Bill. We got to take a break.
2: Into the paranormal.
3: Considered by most, optimized curcumin is one of the few bioavailable and highly absorbable curcumin products on the market. Hi, I'm Dr. Mitch. Since most chronic diseases have inflammation, our optimized curcumin seems to be a perfect addition to any nutritional program. It makes sense to me that preventing or reducing inflammation is a key component to our overall health. The Mayo Clinic found that curcumin can decrease swelling and inflammation, has antioxidant properties, and research suggests that curcumin can prevent cancer, or at least slow the spread of cancer, and in many instances make chemotherapy more effective. It protects our healthy cells even from radiation. 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
5: Okay.
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4: Nice job.
5: Thanks.
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1: I'm Jeremy Scott. Into the Parabnormal continues tonight. So it sounds like this attachment that some deal with throughout life starts all the way back in childhood. Talking with Reverend Bill Bean, you found that in many cases, huh?
0: Yeah, Jeremy. So there's so many layers to this. And I would say in the majority, not all, but in the majority of the cases, yes, it does involve some type of trauma that had taken place in childhood that opens the doorway. Obviously, the perpetrator or perpetrators of such wicked and heinous acts, you know, they're already demon-filled to carry out such horrible things. And then when that level of trauma is established, the demons will go on to the victim, unfortunately, and stay with the victim until they are evicted. And I have helped people that were, you know, in their 30s, their 40s, their 50s, their 60s, and beyond that, lived with that garbage for so long, and then God worked through me to take it from them and evict it from them. And it's the greatest feeling in the world to know that God actually worked through me to save someone. There have been people that were ready to commit suicide, and they were flipping through the channels and happened to see me on a TV show, and they went to my website and contacted me for help. Next thing you know, I'm on a plane flying somewhere. And God worked through me to help them and to save them. I had a situation, I would say probably 8 or more years ago, where this man contacted me. It was like 3 o'clock in the morning. And this guy was a friend of mine. He sent me a message saying, it was so great knowing you, and, you know, God bless you and all these things. I said, well, where are you going? And he said, I can't take it anymore. You know, his girlfriend had died the week before, and he was distraught. And so I put my number in the thing. I said, call me right now. So he calls, and he was absolutely wailing. He was seeking death for sure. And so this, Jeremy, this is very serious. I mean, all of it's very serious, but now you're holding someone's life in your hands. It's so fragile. If you say one wrong thing, you could be pushing that person over the edge. So as he's wailing and I'm praying for him inside, you know, I'm in my mind, I'm asking God to please give me a word to give to this man to bring him back off of the ledge. And sure enough, I stopped him as, you know, he's wailing. I said, just stop a second. Listen to what I have to say to you. I believe that God is telling me that you are a warrior and you have to stop this now. You can't do this. You have to move forward. You'll never forget your loved one, but you have to move forward now. And this is not the answer. And he paused, you know, there's this silence and he says, you're right. You're right. I am a warrior. Everything changed at that moment, Jeremy. And then I heard this big clunk. He put the gun down. He was going to shoot himself in the head while talking with me.
6: Oh boy.
0: And you heard the big clunk, the gun being put down. And so I've had every type of situation that you can imagine. And again, seeing people fully possessed. And also, I might add, fully possessed, completely taken over. I described earlier in the interview about the eyes changing colors.
6: Yeah.
0: The voice changing. Superhuman strength, terrible stench, threats, you know, coming from the voice within the, and I've had as many as I'd say probably 25 or more entities that were in one person that I had to cast out one at a time.
6: Wow.
0: I will never ever forget that. So you're dealing with, you know, to say it's high pressure is quite an understatement. There's nothing. You know, again, if you were standing side by side with me witnessing some of these things, you'd go, is this really, am I really seeing this right now? Am I really hearing this? Is this really happening? So after that's over with, you know, and I'm completely exhausted by the time it's over with. I have gone into places 3 o'clock in the afternoon and came out 5 o'clock in the morning. I mean, you never know how long it's going to take because it's all this game of wearing down. So those demonic forces try to wear down the target, you know, the victim. And then when the power of God's working through me, his power is wearing them down. So it is this back and forth struggle of the wear down.
1: Yeah, it's breaking people down. Certainly that's what happened to Bill's family. More with the Reverend coming up. I'm Jeremy Scott.
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15: Another peace proposal. I'm Deborah Valentine, Fox News. President Trump holding off on announcing whether he would agree to the latest negotiated peace proposal with Iran.
16: The president saying he will soon make a final determination about a proposed deal with Iran after meeting with its national security team. The president laying out some non-negotiables earlier Friday. Iran must agree that they will never have a nuclear weapon or bomb. The Hormuz Strait must be immediately open, no tolls. The enriched material will be unearthed by the United States and destroyed. No money will be exchanged until further notice. Now that's key because according to the New York Times, Tehran had demanded reparations for bombardment damage that some Iranian officials estimate at $300 billion to $1 trillion.
15: Fox's Marianne Rafferty also says tensions flared earlier this week when U.S. forces launched strikes against Iran in response to drone attacks in the Strait of Hormuz, attesting the durability of the fragile ceasefire. An Obama-appointed federal judge orders President Trump's name be removed from the Kennedy Center. The president responds. Fox's Jared Halpern reports.
17: President Trump says his administration will return control of the Kennedy Center to Congress. The move came hours after a federal judge in Washington ruled the center's board illegally added President Trump's name to the performing arts venue and also blocked a two-year closure for major renovations. In a social media post, the president says unless he is free to bring the institution back physically, financially, and artistically, he has no interest in continuing what could only be a hopeless journey into Never Never Land. Both the name change and renovations faced legal challenges from lawmakers and preservationist groups. At the White House, Jared Halpern, Fox News.
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0: concentrate too hard, or you might get sucked into a black hole. Into the paranormal.
1: We'll see you down at McMinnville Friday next week, May 17th, 10 a.m. at McMinniman's UFO Fest. Looking forward to being down there yet again, talking with the Reverend Bill Bean tonight. He's an exorcist, spiritual deliverance minister, paranormal and supernatural speaker, author of several books. His website is BillJBean.com. 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Just stop by the episode page. In the case of what happened to his family from childhood into his teenage years, physical attacks from these demonic entities attacked his parents, himself as well. Literally, it sounds like they were just trying to wear you down. And you can only wear a person down so much before they then act out.
2: Correct, Jeremy. And that is the part of the struggle. And this is why I don't tell people what to do, but I tell them what I do. And so I make God first in my life. I have a real and authentic relationship with God. And am I perfect? Absolutely not. Do I claim to be? No, I'm real. I'm not a clown. I'm not a performer. I'm not an entertainer. I'm someone that God has called. I didn't choose this. He chose me for it. And so he has chosen me for this. And in the beginning, I resisted it because I thought, oh, God must have a sense of humor. How could he work through me to help anybody? But then once I came to understand that it was a real and authentic calling, even from the first time that I went to help a family, I knew that God actually really was calling me to do it. And it's the greatest thing to know why you're here and what your purpose in life is, especially after having the sufferings that I had in childhood. With my family being destroyed by demonic forces. But let me tell you, we've really scratched the surface in this interview tonight, and I know we're running out of time, so I'll be as brief as I can. It is bad enough having to deal with the things that I have described in some of these possession cases, but it doesn't end there. And I'm exhausted after the struggle, and God always works through me to overcome. And I thank him and praise him for that. But make no mistake, there's not much left in my tank after that's over with. But two things have to happen. Well, actually, three things. In most of the cases, I will then baptize the person because I want them to be presented to God, free from evil, blessed, sealed, sanctified, purified, cleansed, and made holy before him. And then we sit back down and put a game plan together for that person's life in moving forward. The do's and the don'ts. And you have to keep certain doorways closed, because if you don't, seven more wicked than the original will return. And I have seen that in my career. And so after that takes place, I have to go through the entire home. Now, I say a house blessing prayer in the beginning, but then I do the anointing at the end, and I have to go through every part of the home to make sure that there is nothing evil hiding or lurking anywhere in that dwelling. And there have been occasions to where I have encountered demons face to face, hiding and lurking in the home. And I'll give you a brief encounter that took place in 2014. In a very large home in Pennsylvania. I performed the exorcism over a middle-aged lady. It was successful. So I did exactly what I just described to you. And the last part was to go through the home. And I started in the basement and worked my way, you know, the garage, throughout the home. Very large home. I get up to the second level, do all the rooms up there, bathrooms, closets, everywhere. You have to be very thorough. And then I get to a set of steps that goes up to the third level, a very wide set of steps, and look like an attic space that they converted into a master bedroom. And so I go up there, and there is a lamp, a light on to the right of me, I go over there and I clear that area and I declare it to be blessed, sealed, sanctified, purified, cleansed, and made holy before God. Peace is upon it. Peace shall remain. So then I go over to the other side. Now the other side is completely dark, except for this look like a double window on the right. No draperies or curtains or shades or anything. And the moonlight was coming through. So I get over to that side, completely dark except for that moonlight. And from the window, I would say probably at least 10 feet from the window, there was a ventilation shaft. And standing in between the window with the moonlight shining on it, in between the window and that ventilation shaft, and I stood between 6 and 10 feet in front of it, was at least seven feet tall, black hooded entity with glowing red eyes. And it even had what looked to be wings, because you could see these points going up above the shoulders.
3: Was that Lucifer?
2: No, I believe it to be a fallen angel. And so I want you to think about this, and everything that I'm saying to you is absolutely 100% true, no exaggeration. Now think about this. The average person that would come upon something like this within 6 to 10 feet, they'd either faint, some would have a heart attack, some would soil themselves, some would turn around and run for the hills. It is only by the power of God working through me that I could withstand that. Standing nearly face to face with this entity, I had a Bible in my left hand and a holy mixture of holy water, holy salt, holy oil, and frankincense mixed together in my right hand. And I said, by the mighty power of Yahweh and his mighty and holy name in Yahshua Jesus the Christ's name, I bind and rebuke you and cast you out. I command you to depart. And I took that shaker, that mixture, and flung it at the entity 3 times. And that thing let out a screech like I have never heard before or since. It rattled all the windows in the house, and then it departed.
3: So that's the secret.
2: Faith and activating the power of God. So if I'm a normal person and I'm in a situation like that, I'm in grave danger. Grave danger, because I wouldn't know what to do, what steps to take, how to invoke the power of God over something like that. But being called in the way that God has called me and the way he works through me to help people, I have no fear, and I can't have any fear, because if I have fear, it's over for me and it's over for the people that I'm helping. So I have to stay in rock solid, stronger than steel faith in the very worst of situations, and that certainly would be among them. And it was by the power of God working through me that I could withstand that and then take power and authority over it and bind and rebuke it.

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2: It's the little parlor tricks that go along with that. You know, it could be voices, could be tapping or rapping on the walls, or things moving, or things being levitated. And then, in some instances, which I have not only experience, but I have seen, you know, I have witnessed people, including my own mother, being picked up by an invisible force and literally thrown through the air. And then another occasion, I saw a close friend that was picked up by his throat and pinned to the wall with his feet at least 6 inches off the floor, with us trying to pull him down, and we could not. That happened in my childhood. So I have seen these things, and then as a spiritual warrior going to help others, I've seen it as well. So this is, we could go all night long with case after case and the things that I've seen and experienced, but it's all real and authentic. Unfortunately, I wish it was all a made-up tale, but this is reality. And what we're living in now, Jeremy, is very much connected to the things that are happening to people. And these cases are on the rise. You wouldn't believe, you know, I'm always busy. I've been busy for years, but I'm even more busy now than ever before.
3: I can attest to that. I can attest to that.
2: And there's a reason for it. And the reason being, in my opinion, is that I feel that a great and terrible day is coming, and I feel that all the stops are being pulled out now, and these demons are literally, they're not in the shadows anymore. They're coming out. They're emboldened, because the devil has this short time to create as much havoc as he possibly can. So we're seeing people, you mentioned it earlier in the show, this guy in Las Vegas eats the face off of somebody. It happened before in Florida. We have footage of this guy going to the scene of a homeless guy. He goes to the scene of a traffic accident, and there's an amputation. He picks up the leg and he starts eating it.
3: Oh my gosh. So
2: we're seeing these things more and more. It's much easier for people to kill people, and they could, you know, some of these people could kill somebody and go eat a sandwich afterwards. So the devil is pulling all the stops out now. And this is leading somewhere. And this also is why we're seeing, and so many people are seeing, the UFOs in mass now, because this is all leading to a great and terrible day. Now, when is that coming? God didn't tell me, so I can't tell you. I have no idea, but I can tell you this much. I can feel it. And then we see the things that are taking place. So this is leading somewhere.
3: Okay, you mentioned feeling the ominous feel that you get in some of these residences and places that you do these exorcisms at. You also felt a similar feeling in your childhood home?
2: Oh, yeah, absolutely. Same thing. That house was located at the bottom of a downhill cul-de-sac, and the house was really in disrepair. My father was a master carpenter, and he saw it as a restoration project, which he did. He did a great deal of work to it, restoring it, but it had a very ominous look and feel to it and from it right from the very beginning. I was 4 years old when we moved in. My sister was 13, and we both had that same feeling that it was just something was wrong, something was off. And then when you went inside, it was equally ominous, as ominous and foreboding. The walls, it was very dark in the house all the time. So it was dark brown paneling on the walls, almost black.
3: All right, we got to go to break. We'll continue with Reverend Bill.
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7: Perhaps much like Bill Bean, you were sensing this as he was in his childhood, in his home that had this demonic attachment. And you could, as you mentioned, feel this in every corner.
8: Absolutely, Jeremy. And where I was going with giving a description of the house was my sister's room was the last room on the left across the hallway from my parents' room. And that room, I believe, was the main portal in the home. So this is something that we haven't talked about yet in the interview. Along with this demonic infestation that can turn into a full demonic possession, there has to be an access entry point, a portal, a dimensional doorway. And in that house, I believe that the main portal was in my sister's closet that went into adjacent to the linen closet at the end of the hallway. And so that's another thing that I have to do as part of this, is to, by the mighty power of Yahweh in his mighty and holy name, in Yahshua Jesus the Christ's name, declare every portal above the home, below the home, inside of the home, and any access that the devil and his minions have to the home, to the family, to the target, you know, victim or victims, I have to declare them closed, shut, locked, chained, and padlocked to the devil. And another thing that I have to do is I have to ask God to send angels. And in many cases, I'll say, Father, could you please send 100 of your giant warrior angels to come here and do a clean sweep and take every single demon, curse, hex, vex, and spell and stronghold, attachment, legal right, whatever it may be, into custody and carry it out and off and away from here. I would never cast demons out of a person by the power of God working through me without doing that. And I'll tell you why. I've seen this at some of the churches to where the pastor It would be charismatic Pentecostal type of churches. The pastor is casting demons out of people. Then all of a sudden you see another person. It's jumped from that person going into another one because the pastor was not asking God to send his giant warrior angels to take that stuff into custody. They were able to, yes, be evicted out of one and then jump into another. And so we have to be very careful and very thorough in these types of things.
3: So you have to set ground rules and hope they follow them.
8: Well, again, they have to follow them because it's invoking the power of God over them. So the devil is still very much subservient to God. And therefore, they have to follow that when we're invoking the power of God over them. They have to be subservient to it, whether they want to be or not.
3: So in your family's case, did you guys bring in an exorcist, a demonologist, spiritual warfare minister, someone like yourself to make this
8: situation
3: better?
8: No, because back then, Jeremy, you know, you're talking the 70s. There were very few people. The only high profile people at the time that may have been doing something like that would have been the Warrens. But my parents would never. You didn't do that back then. People would think you were crazy. Well, so they would never do that.
3: Did they at least accept that they were demonically influenced and that the home was possessed?
8: And so my step-grandfather, my mother's stepfather, went to his church. My family and I are not Catholic, but he was Catholic. He went to his church. The church sent out a Catholic priest, Monsignor Auer, that was involved with us for the last 16 months that we lived in the house. And it got to the point to where he's bringing mason jars full of holy water and telling my mother to throw it when she was under attack or seeing the entities and things of that nature. So he was very much involved with us throughout the last 16 months that we lived there.
3: Our Reverend Bill Bean is our guest tonight on the program. We'll wrap up our conversation with him.
9: This is Paranormal News. Two large asteroids have buzzed Earth in the past few days, and another is on the way. The 22-foot in diameter space rock 2024 JF passed by within 295,000 miles of our planet. The second 2024 JR1, which measures just over 33 feet, came as close as 184,000 miles. Both made their closest approaches on Monday. A slightly larger asteroid, 2024 JD, which is estimated at about 36 feet across, passes by on Wednesday and will come a little closer, within 172,000 miles. Nearly 40 asteroids this year that orbit between the Earth and the Moon have been cataloged by astronomers. Scientists using AI have recorded over 27,000 asteroids in our solar system that have been overlooked. The algorithm they use makes it easier to find and track millions of asteroids, some of which could strike Earth someday, for which we'd need years of warning if we plan to deflect them. Few of the nearly 35,000 asteroids known as near-Earth objects that have been tracked to date pose a real threat. George Henry, Paranormal News.
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15: Fox News, I'm Chris DeMeo. President Trump met with advisors Friday, but has not yet made a decision on whether to move forward with a deal to extend the Iran ceasefire. He posted familiar demands on Truth Social.
16: These are the highlighted bullets, my highlights. The Hormuz Strait must immediately open, no tolls. Enriched materials, sometimes referred to as nuclear dust, will be unearthed by the United States.
15: Fox's Peter Ducey, the president demanding Iran abandon its nuclear ambitions. The Carolina Hurricanes advance to the Stanley Cup Final, eliminating the Montreal Canadiens.
17: Carolina wins it 6-1 to win the series 4-1. They will face the Vegas Golden Knights in the Stanley Cup Final, which begins on Tuesday in Raleigh.
15: Fox's Tony Genualdo. Another U.S. strike on a suspected narco-terrorist boat in the Eastern Pacific. 3 people were killed. 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
18: Hey, Las Vegas, this is Lionel. Another Side of Midnight is coming up next, right after the news, on 101.5 FM KDON.

0: Jeremy Scott. My guest is Reverend Bill Bean, 503-506-0396, the number in North America and Canada to phone in, 503-506-0396. The intent was peaceful, but others appeared hostile in these divine but yet demonic experiences with UFOs, and obviously some occupants as well that Reverend Bean was describing.
1: Yeah, that's correct, Jeremy. And in a lot of the cases, not all, but in a good number of cases out of my case files, the victims and or families and people connected to them do have UFO experiences, sometimes abduction experiences, and Bigfoot, Sasquatch, Sabe experiences as well. And I've been involved in, again, every type of phenomena that you can think of, including other cryptids also. And I've seen it and I've experienced it, and I know that it's real. And a lot of people, it intersects. So that's why I wrote the two books, Stranger Than Fiction and Stranger Than Fiction 2, just connecting the dots and everything. And there have been cases also to where alien abductions were taking place and the person would plead the blood of Jesus Christ or, you know, mention Jesus or bind and rebuke Jesus, and it would stop. So if that's true, then that shows us that there is evil behind that, because God gave us free will. So anything that is against our free will is not of God. So if somebody is trying to overcome our free will, that is coming from the devil and his minions. So it is very, very real, and it might sound preposterous to some people, and that's fine. You're entitled to your beliefs and your opinions, but I assure you, based through my personal experiences and case files, it's very real. And it's all connected.
0: So what do you think is the more likely possibility, that demons are masquerading as aliens or aliens are masquerading as demons?
1: Well, again, in my opinion, and this is my opinion only, I believe that the devil has been given a short time here on this earth. This is why our world, especially in America, is upside down and backwards right now. Everything is out of order. The devil has this short time, and he's literally trying to recreate the world in his image, after his likeness, after his kind. So I feel that the devil is using certain types of what would be called aliens, which I believe these entities and beings are part of the satanic kingdom, these reptilian entities, to sort of work through them and give the directives through them onto the power elite of this earth. So therefore, the small number of power elite on this earth, in my opinion, are taking directive from the devil through these reptilian entities. And this is why we have what we have on this earth. This is why we have, you know, every day there's a new catastrophe. There's always the world, especially America, is immersed in evil and negativity. And this is all for a reason. It's designed to keep the frequency and vibration on low. So you may recall a movie that came out, I think, in 1987 called They Live. Rowdy Piper starred in the film.
0: Love that. And yeah, one of my favorites.
1: Yeah, well, we're living that right now, in my opinion. And so there is a great deception taking place. Most of the populace is asleep. Very few are awake. And all I could say is that a great and terrible day is coming, because God's going to have enough of this. And when he has enough, look out. Destruction is coming. When Jesus comes back this time, it won't be with a smile. It's going to be with a sword. And I'm not trying to scare anybody, but I'm telling you the truth. And so our whole world, especially America, is being manipulated into this demonic deception. And it always goes back to Isaiah 5:20. Woe to those who call evil good and good evil. And that's exactly what is taking place now. So those that are celebrating and lifting up evil are exalted. And those who stand up for good and right and speak out against the evil are vilified. And that's exactly what's happening here now. And all I could say is that if you're on the fence in your faith, it's time to get off the fence. I can't tell you what to do, but I could strongly urge you to get off the fence and renew your everlasting covenant with God and come back to him and make him first before all this comes down. You don't want to be on the wrong side of this when this great and terrible day does come. When is it coming? I don't know. Not even Jesus himself knows this. However,
0: are you talking of the rapture?
1: Not only the rapture, but then destruction is going to come after that. Yeah, so when people are evacuated out of here, all hell is going to break loose on this planet. And destruction is coming. So when is that day? I don't know. God didn't tell me that. He didn't even tell Jesus that. However, all you have to do is take a look around and see everything that's taking place here on a daily basis. And that tells me that it is not going to be too far off when God's finally had enough. So I'm urging all of you out there, please listen to what I'm saying to you. It is time now to come back to God before all this comes down.
0: What does Hollywood have wrong about what you do? I mentioned the films at the beginning of the show that are coming out. Some are, you know, getting mixed reviews because of the fact that they may be sensationalizing it.
1: Yep, and so I've given 2,500 plus interviews over my career, and I've done a lot of TV stuff for many networks. I'm very careful what I do and who I work with. I've turned a lot of opportunities down and still continue to do so. When these types of movies come out, I don't know anything about the two movies that you mentioned. I haven't heard it. I watch very little TV, so I'm very uninformed when it comes to Hollywood and entertainment and all that stuff. However, there's not a good motive behind this. There's always an agenda, in my opinion. You know, anything coming from what I call Hollywood, I'm sorry to say that, but that's how I feel about it, is never anything positive or good. It's predictive programming as well. All you have to do is just connect the dots. And I find it interesting that these two movies would be coming out at this time when there is so much evil taking place in the world. And even people that are under the influence of certain drugs, now they've got one that's called Trank or something like that, where it turns the people into zombies. It's happening on the streets of Baltimore, Philadelphia, New York, D.C.,
0: made it to Oregon,
1: et cetera,
0: et cetera. It's here in Portland.
1: Yeah, well, there you go. So that when people do that, they're under the spirit of pharmakia. That's a demonic spirit of pharmakia. Therefore, the devil has legal right to do anything and everything with that individual, and he will. Don't worry about that. But these movies, without knowing anything about them, I would venture to say that it would be a glorification of evil, sensationalized, of course. And I couldn't be a part of projects like that for no amount of money, because if I, and this is my problem with Hollywood and the entertainment industry. And I've been approached, you'd be surprised, Jeremy, who has approached me to do projects and movies about my life and all this kind of stuff. I'm not going to get into it, but you'd be surprised. But anyway, I turn these offers down because if I can't be real, you know, be me, be real and be authentic, then I'm not interested. I can't be a part. I'm not an entertainer. I'm not a clown. I'm very real. What I do is very real. So I can't be a part of things like that and sensationalize this kind of stuff. You know, you have to be real and authentic. And in my opinion, and I have, in fairness to them, I have not seen the movies or trailers or whatever, but if my thoughts are if I'm accurate in sharing my thoughts with you about this, then I would venture to say that it will be a sensationalized piece of work with no value whatsoever. It's just strictly purely entertainment, and that type of entertainment is dangerous because Satan is the prince and the power of the air, which means the airwaves, and demons can travel through TVs, movie screens, computers, whether you want to believe that or not, that's entirely up to you. But I'm telling you the truth. They have legal right to travel through the phones, through these different types of devices, because of Satan being the prince and the power of the air. And so when we must be very careful what we watch, what we take in, because it can give the devil legal right in some instances for these entities to come through and create a variety of damage. This is all very, very real, And so the devil knows what he's doing, and he knows the buttons to press. Furthermore, the people that are behind the scenes in this entertainment industry, now many that I've encountered don't even have faith at all. They don't believe in any of this. Their bottom line is just to create a product, sell it, and move on to the next. That is their mindset, most of them. But there are those in power behind the scenes who know exactly what they're doing and why they're doing it. It is invoking evil and opening these portals for evil to come through. And this all goes back to the very beginning of the rebellion. And then you could look at the magical practices in Egypt, and then coming through people like Nimrod, who wanted to be worshipped as God, as a wicked individual, the mighty hunter, and many others, you know, even to King Solomon, who became a sorcerer and was summoning demons. And so magical practices are used to this very day based on the magic of King Solomon. Aleister Crowley was one that implemented those types of things, and there are many out there who revere him to this day and implement and use those magical practices. So this stuff's very, very real, and it does affect people in a negative, adverse way. And I'm every bit as much a teacher as well as a spiritual warrior and a counselor. So I can confidently speak about these things based on personal experience. So I certainly, everything that I'm saying here, I believe is absolutely true based on my personal experience. I know it might sound like crazy talk to some people, but the truth is stranger than fiction.
0: All right. So what kinds of things like don't happen? Do you carry a cross? Do you bring a Bible? Do you have holy water? Does that actually happen?
1: Yes, I do. I have a briefcase bag that I do have a cross in the bag, and I do hand it to people to hold during these sessions and exorcisms and spiritual deliverances. I also have a Bible in the bag, and I pray scripture from the Bible. Always pray, recite Psalm 91, Psalm 23, and others. I use a mixture of holy water, holy oil, and holy salt, sometimes frankincense and myrrh in the mix as well. I even make spray bottles up for people that, you know, for future use, that, hey, if you feel like something's trying to bother you or come back in again, I make them armed and dangerous. And that is with prayers to say every day to invoke the power of God over their life. And also to have this holy mixture that if you're feeling something and something feels off or not right or presence, bind and rebuke it, cast it out, and spray that and anoint your home with it. And it's very effective. So it's all about, once the person is delivered, to keep them in warrior mode, faith, strength, and courage in each and every day.
0: We're going to close this chapter with Reverend Bill Bean in just a moment after our final break, and come back with a few final questions for him and give him the opportunity to tell us about his services and where you can find out more information. 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
0: I am Jeremy Scott. This is Into the Parabnormal as we wrap up another week together with you. 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Oregon Ghost Conference coming up the 24th through 26th of March, and we'll be out there on Saturday and Sunday doing the show. Hope to see you there. And then we go to the McMiniman's UFO Fest May 19th, a Friday morning broadcast. You'll want to be there, though, because they've got a lot of good events that are happening during the day on Friday. So don't just come out for the evening festivities. 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I'll be out there. 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Final comments from my guest tonight, Reverend Bill Bean. Our episode, Expelling Evil, talking about Tales from an Exorcist. So what does not happen in an exorcism, at least from your vantage point? You know, we sometimes see levitations, the cracking of bones. That one just gives me the shivers. But what are some things that necessarily maybe are a little bit overblown when you see them on TV or in the movies?
1: Well, the only thing that I haven't seen, Jeremy, is a person's head turn all the way around. Pretty much all the other things that are depicted in the films, I've seen it. And people's limbs contorting and bodies twisting and contorting in ways that the human body just can't without the snap, crackle, and pop of bones and ligaments.
0: Busted teeth, busted bones, all that sort of thing?
1: Yeah. Wow. Absolutely. And so it's very real. And when people are under that level of possession, you know, you're at the highest levels now where something could go tragically wrong, and you have to completely rely on the power of God. Again, I would never, ever, and you could go back and listen to all my interviews, I would never, ever, and have never given any credit or glory to myself for anything. I always praise God for working through me to help these people, because it is He and His power that works through me to help these people. And I'm thankful to Him for that. And I'll continue to do this as long as He'll have me to do it. And so we just have to be real. And so that's where it gets lost, you know, with Hollywood and some of these shows that are sensationalized and really hold no value whatsoever. Yeah. And I'd like to mention, if you don't mind, just a second, some of the warning signs for people out there who might feel that they're under some type of curse, hex, vex, spell, stronghold, or even worse, you know, with depression, or they have a friend or loved one that they feel might be possessed. If you don't mind, Jeremy, I'd like to take a second
0: please
1: to mention them.
0: Yes.
1: High-level trauma that leads to experiencing demonic events and or attacks, playing with a Ouija board, invoking or inviting, conjuring a spirit to come in, fascination with the occult and dark ways, deep depression, withdrawing from family and friends, sudden fits of rage, hatred, anger, evil thoughts, physical abuse, hearing voices, seeing manifestations, having evil dreams, listening to or taking in satanic music or entertainment, suddenly developing superhuman strength, becoming physically abusive and having no memory of harming others, wanting to sleep all the time, just having no energy, abusing drugs and or alcohol, wanting to keep the home and room very dark at all time, cruelty to animals, feeling cursed like that black cloud, and lastly, wanting nothing to do with God and or Jesus. Becomes an offense to that person just to even mention the name Yahweh or Jesus. So those are some, not all. Those are some of the signs. And if you or a loved one or exhibiting any, if you're out there and you're exhibiting any of these signs or loved one, please get help. Whether it's me or somebody else, please reach out and get help ASAP.
0: Reverend, vital show that we delivered for the audience tonight, considering the day and age that we live in. I really appreciate you coming on the program.
1: Thank you very much, Jeremy. God bless you and your family, and hopefully I'll look forward to coming back with you again in the future.
0: Absolutely. God bless you and your family as well, and to our entire family, rest up, have a great weekend, everybody, and we will roll this thing out once again next week. Headed onward to the Oregon Ghost Conference, March 25th and 26th, and then to the McMenamins UFO Fest on May 19th, and maybe more later in the year. We'll see. From the cold, dark depths of a secret dungeon somewhere deep in the remote Pacific Northwest, I'm Jeremy Scott. Good night and God bless.
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14: setbacks in court. I'm Chris DeMeo.

0: Fox News. Two federal judge rulings go against President Trump. One would keep his name off the famed Kennedy Center. The other would not allow his $1.8 billion settlement fund for alleged victims of over-prosecution by the Biden-era Justice Department.
1: A federal judge ruled that the administration cannot move any money for the time being into the $1.8 billion weaponization fund, which is meant to pay out people who think they have been victimized by the federal government. Then, a separate federal judge ruled that President Trump's name has to come off the Trump Kennedy Center, and the administration cannot move forward with planned renovations that would close the center for 2 years. And that is too much for the president. In a very long post, he concludes with this: I have instructed the Department of Commerce to make all necessary arrangements with Congress to allow a full and complete transfer of this institution, giving them the responsibility for its operation, maintenance, and management.
0: Fox's Peter Doocy at the White House. Skirmishes between protesters and police outside an ICE detention center in Newark, New Jersey.
2: We saw a heavy state police presence. They were out there to keep security. But once again, we saw more violence, a pitched battle between law enforcement and about 500 protesters. For about 45 minutes here in Newark, right about 10 p.m., the crowd changed. It got younger. A lot of people evidently prepared for a fight. They had headgear on, helmets, gas masks, knee pads. And when you saw them all start running with cases of water and paper towels, they were getting ready to get tear gas. They were going to use that water and paper towels to clean out the gas.
0: Fox's Steve Harrigan in Newark. Demonstrators argue DHS has failed to maintain safe and sanitary conditions within the facility, resulting in a detainee hunger strike, which the agency denies is taking place. 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

Everybody, this is Lionel with you, and this is another side of midnight. as I clear my throat with that cough button. My friend, this is not cookie cutter. Please, please, meta or proto or quasi political talk. Think more. Think more of this show as extruder pasta with a bronze dye. More Archie Bell than Art Bell. This is experimental theater of the mind for the curious, the actually skeptical, and, dare I say, interestingly enough and ironically enough, the wide awake. Another Side of Midnight, I hope, blends hard news, conspiracy culture, geopolitics, psychology, media analysis, law, science, history, and the unexplained into one immersive radio experience with, of course, you and your wonderful calls. Your calls that are the backbone of this, oftentimes disjointed, oftentimes tuned into a frequency or a wavelength that I have yet to tap into, but it doesn't matter. Because let's face it, at this hour of the day or night, what the hell do you expect? That's right. UFOs and disclosure. Hey, have you heard the word? There is no disclosure. There is no disclosure. Have you noticed? Nothing. Nothing. Like the Epstein files. Nothing. A lot of talk about them. They talk, but that's about it. Artificial intelligence and transhumanism. If you think, by the way, that ChatGPT is AI, there's no hope for you. You know what, pal? You might want to pack it in. Big tech overreach, digital surveillance like you cannot believe, geopolitics, and the new world order. It's still here. The debate is alive. True crime and behavioral psychology, intelligence agency and covert operation, constitutional law. Remember that? Civil liberties. Remember that? Media manipulation, propaganda, paranormal phenomena and unexplained mysteries, health, science, skepticism, pop culture through a psychological lens. America First politics, remember that? And cultural populism. My friend, the style is nonpareil, sui generis, one of a kind. Think rapid fire, intellect, courtroom precision, late night intimacy, and the old school sense of radio magic fused and forged into one unforgettable broadcast. Frankly, unattainable, unreachable, ungraspable by many, but that's not going to stop me. I will never play below the crowd. I will want you to rise to the occasion, as I know you will. Prepare for arcane humor, passion, audience interaction, and recondite deep dives that you simply are not going to find anywhere else, and for good reason. I love saying that. Think GLP-1 agonists for the intellectually obese. Is that okay? But oh, my friends, GLP-1. One day people are going to say, remember that Ozempic and Wegovy? Remember that? Remember how everybody was taking that? Right. Remember that? It's safe, right? Yeah. Of course. They would check these things out. See, that's one of the things which I find so fascinating, dear friends. I love the idea. I love the idea of trust. This immutable sense of trust that people have. They think like, well, it's got to be okay. Because if it wasn't, they wouldn't allow it. You see, if it wasn't, it wouldn't be on the market. If it was dangerous, it would be stopped. They wouldn't give us this medicine or this treatment or this whatever it is if it were dangerous, because after all, that wouldn't make sense. So tonight, my friends, let me also tell you that we're going to be talking at about 21 or 2 after the hour with, of course, my better half, my moiety, my uxorious better half, Lynn Shaw from Lynn's Warriors, because we've got so much to talk about. This is near the end of the month. We're also going to be talking about some things which are very, very critical involving warrior
weekend warrior, warrior weekend warrior, whatever the particular component is, because what's happening right now is FIFA, the World Cup. And let me tell you something right now. If I could explain to you, and I'm not proud of this, there is absolutely nothing, no part of me, no interstitial molecule, anything, no connective tissue that has the slightest interest one way or the other in this. I'm glad it's going to be here, but it's going to be a nightmare. And the opportunity that this has for trafficking is through the roof. And somebody says, will there ever be an end, a cure, an address, a proper address for trafficking? You haven't even heard. You're still begging for the Epstein files and the UFO files and the JFK files. The JFK files was in 1963. You still don't know. And they're going to come clean about trafficking? Come on. Then they're going to have to explain how it was allowed to get this far. But there's so many things to talk about. You know, there's so many, I think fear plays a great role in these evening or early morning forays. I really think so. I think it's easy sometimes to talk about stuff that's fascinating in terms of outer space. But what's happening here, believe me, is more frightening. Because I worry more about the quiet collapse of humanity more than I do, let's say, some Carrington class wave solar disruption. I know I shouldn't. Scientists are saying right now that Americans are speaking 1,000 fewer words a day. No, strike that. Thousands. Is big tech engineering a silent society where isolation replaces community? Do you know how many times people have actually looked at me seriously and said, why do you use big words? Big words. They've actually used the term big words. And you know, snottily, dare I say, snidely. Why do you have to use big words? I've never heard. That's like telling a painter, why do you have to use so many colors? Why? This is the mentality. Listen to anything. Listen to any broadcast, anything. Read, listen. It's basically eighth grade level. Maybe, and I'm being kind. This is where we are. That frightens me. The AI empire is striking back. Silicon Valley elites no longer just want your data. Oh, nay, nay. They want your thoughts, your routines, your relationships, and eventually your autonomy. That's why I keep saying, if you think ChatGPT is AI and AGI and ASI, you just don't understand it. How about this? How about when tech billionaires are playing God? Secret enhancement drugs, AI obsession, and transhumanism fantasies are turning Silicon Valley into a digital priesthood. One of the scariest fellers, bar none, because we always like a good villain, is Peter Thiel. He's the puppet master for J.D. Vance. He's the Geppetto to the Pinocchio J.D. Vance. He is absolutely scary. And he's using the term Antichrist, more and more. And let me also say something, to be quite honest, which I always tend and try to be, Antichrist may be the best way to explain AI. Because the

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2: The Pope is warning that artificial intelligence could fracture humanity itself. The question is AI becoming the religion of global technocrats? I'm going to say that again. You've heard me say it now twice. Religion. You've heard me mention religion. It is a religion. I'm not exaggerating. And this is something, again, let me say this again. Remember, if you listen to conventional news sources, most of the time, remember what I'm telling you, eighth grade level max. That means they are speaking to you and writing to you as though you're a fairly sentient eighth grader. Am I being cruel? Not even close. Not even close. It is that bad. We are talking about the de-intellectualization of this country. How about this one? How about this one? MAGA Civil War 2028. Have you heard what's going on? Are you seeing what's happening? Candace Owens and Megyn Kelly and J.D. Vance and America First. All these factions are colliding. As the conservative movement, as we know it, as you might know it, as you may think you know it, is searching for its future. Absolutely fascinating. And by the way, remember something. Nothing is more dystopian. Nothing is more sci-fi. Nothing is more frightening. Nothing can affect your life more than politics. Nothing. Nothing in the sky, nothing in the heavens, nothing beyond, nothing in and any, nothing, nowhere, nothing can affect you as critically as this. And yet, the key to most folks in, not I think our society, but others as well, is to remain detached. How about this? The death of small talks. Small talk, rather. Self-checkout kiosks, apps, screens are quietly destroying the conversations that once held society together. We are not speaking. We are not writing. We are not communicating. Little by little, bit by bit, our communications are being truncated and shrunk into little nothing, little meaningless glyphs and orbs, nothing, orts, I should say, and morphemes and phonemes and emojis and LOL and abbreviations and acronyms. And I mean, it is frightening. How many times have you sent emails to people and people don't respond with the idea of, I don't answer email? There was one time, a communications leader, not I should say leader, that might be a bit pretentious, but a communications tech, so to speak, executive who had a strict rule. All emails must be answered within 24 hours. Everybody had to answer all emails, I mean, with the exception of, you know, the usual nonsense, but everything within 24 hours. I love when people say, I'm sorry, I missed your text. How do you miss my text? Well, I'm not very good at that. Why? You've got a phone, and on your phone, they have these little dots. And when the green dots are there, that means you haven't answered that or you haven't looked at it. You can even highlight. You can have favorites. We're becoming more and more adept at not communicating. Oh, I'm sorry, I missed that email. I guess it went to spam. I guess it went to junk. Oh, I'm sorry. It is incredible. Been to a party lately? Remember parties? Remember that? You ever had any small talk with anybody recently? Have you? Oh, my God. The best part about this is I fear, and I've been saying this for the longest time. I always wonder, we always say, what's going to be on our grave? Well, I'm not going to have a grave, but I will have a monument. We'll have a

0: monument to me one time someplace. I will decide where. And at the base of that monument, it will be, I told you so. I told you so repeatedly. My friends, this is Lionel. This is Another Side of Midnight. Coming up, we'll be talking to Lynn Shaw, my better half, my smarter half, my more noble half, as Weekend Warrior series continues in view of what is going to be happening very shortly in the country and the world. Our number is 800-848-9222. More coming up. Stay tuned.
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2: This is Greg Kelly. We have busy lives. It's easy to overlook how we're really feeling, but your mental health matters every single day. Take a moment, breathe, ask yourself, how am I doing, really? And don't stop there. Reach out to someone you care about. A simple, are you okay? Can mean more than you think. It can open the door to connection, understanding, and support. If you're struggling, know this. You are not alone. There are people who want to listen and help.
1: 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A moment to breathe. A moment to take care of you. So today, take a moment for yourself. And for those around you. May is Mental Health Month. Let's make it a priority to check in, speak up, and support one another.
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1: This is Another Side of Midnight with Lionel. Now, to the Bernard McGurk Studios, here's Lionel.

0: All righty, Lionel with you. This is another Side of Midnight, 800-848-9222. Ah, yes, the musical intonations of Patti Smythe. That theme song can only mean one thing and one thing only, of course. That means it is time for Weekend Warrior with my better half, my smarter half, my more noble and glorious half, Lynn Shaw from Lynn's Warriors. You know, tonight we're going to be discussing a disturbing reality that too few people are willing to discuss. And I would venture to say, with all due respect or even aware, as the World Cup kicks off on June the 11th, millions, literally millions and millions of fans from around the globe will gather in the United States in celebration. But alongside the excitement, alongside these festivals comes a much darker underworld that law enforcement and child advocates have warned about for years. The escalation of human trafficking, sexual exploitation, and the targeting of vulnerable children and women. So without further ado, I bring to the microphones my better half, Lynn Shaw from Lynn's Warriors. Good evening, wifey.
1: Good evening, husband, or good morning, depends how you're looking at it. Thank you for being willing to talk about this topic that we've been preparing for almost 3 years now. It is crucial that the public understand what is happening as the World Cup, all the excitement kicks off. So are you ready?
0: Well, yes. And in fact, we're reminded of this constantly. And our message is going to be don't get anywhere near Jersey or the tunnel or anywhere, because it's going to be a nightmare. But that notwithstanding, first question I think is the most important. Why do traffickers, or why is this idea that traffickers target major sporting events like the World Cup? Where does that come from?
1: We have to start with whenever there are crowds, people filing in, coming into cities, you know, for not only, we're going to focus on the World Cup because this is the biggest sporting event I think ever across the United States, lasting 5 weeks. Whenever you have these massive crowds, we've never had anything again like this, you have the traffickers, the predators, because there's so much chaos. They can be much more anonymous. They are coming in by, you know, the railroads, the planes, the buses, driving, ride shares. But let's talk about something. It's not only the World Cup. Let's point this out. Yes, this is a major sporting event like none other in the United States. But when you have conventions, when you have concerts, any other, you know, football games, baseball games, wherever there's the crowd, because at this time, hotels are packed, transportation systems are overloaded, overwhelmed. Lots of temporary workers will move in to work, for instance, on the World Cup. And so the traffickers, the predators, the creeps, can blend so easily into the environment while exploiting so many kids, so many vulnerable people, and it goes largely unnoticed because so much is happening right under our noses. The public is busy with it. You know, they're going into stadiums, or they're going here, they're going there. And on top of all of this, okay, you know, people just don't want to face the reality. Like, if they did see something, what do I do? Maybe I'm wrong. Maybe I'll get in trouble.
0: And may I just add something? Do you think there's a component to this where people think that in the United States, it's a free-for-all? Everything's up for grabs. No problem, no hesitation, no guardrails, no speed bumps, no speed limits. Just freedom, America, raw, Hollywood, New York. You know, sex.
1: Yes. Well, listen, there's another reality happening. Again, I can't point it out enough, you know, happening beneath the surface. The public, we need the public now to understand, right? For almost 3 years now, we at the Warriors have been hearing about, working alongside partner organizations, law enforcement, hotels, motels, banking, right? There's a lot of money involved. You know, even places, you know, PayPal, Venmo, tracking everything, these ride shares, getting people to understand this is coming. And the thinking, and this is directly from law enforcement, is those coming in from other countries, and they are coming here. I mean, they are huge soccer fans across the world, right? It's like the number one sport. Their impression of America is, now this is directly from law enforcement telling us this, that America is a big free-for-all. You can do anything you want here, and you can get away with it, whether it's trafficking, whether it's drugs. No rules here, and that is the thinking. And that is what everybody is really scared of. And especially now, it kind of seems that way, that you can get away with anything. So this is a major event, you know, a national, I dare say, a national security threat that we have going on, but we have good preparation that has been happening for the last several years.
0: Well, you know, we have, remember years ago, remember Dominique Strauss-Kahn, and whenever the UN went, if you really, really want to see it, when we have the UN General Assembly that comes once a year, whenever there is the events like the Grammys or the Oscars or even the Met Galas, anytime there is a convergence from people from around the world and looking at the notion of foreign, where their idea of sometimes, frankly, I'm sorry to say this, but women being as chattel, that pays a part of this. Now, what are you hearing in terms of who are the most vulnerable targets and what can be done in view of that?
1: Let's start with something that I have to drill into Americans every single day. Human trafficking, comprised of sex trafficking, labor trafficking, okay? That is the use of force, coercion, getting somebody to do something against their will, mostly for money. Everybody in America, I shouldn't say everybody, most people in America, the public, they think it happens somewhere else, right? But it's happening here. It's happening, again, all across America. So here's the thing we want to talk about, the vulnerable targets. Obviously, kids, runaway youth. You know, runaway youth, there's always this argument out there, well, they're not missing kids. Runaway youth are missing kids and should be considered such. I remind everybody, a lot of kids have to run away. Their parent or parents or caregivers kick them out. They live in a household that is so abusive, they figure they're better off out on the streets. So runaway youth, everybody understand, are missing children. Foster kids, that is a whole other program. Vulnerable, right? Most adults I know have reported to me that when they were in foster group homes, youth homes, they were re-victimized, re-trafficked. That is a whole thing that goes on in that world. We've got, again, immigrants, right? They don't speak the language. They're here. They don't understand. And always, you know, financially desperate individuals and people struggling emotionally or psychologically are often targeted. Those are targeted first. And people don't understand because a lot of people say, oh, you know, I would run away. Where are you running to? You're a 16-year-old, you're hungry, you need a roof over your head, your brain's not developed yet, and you think somebody kind in another city or town, you know, says, hey, can I help you out? Do you need directions? Oh, by the way, oh, you're hungry? I'll buy you a hamburger. It happens so fast. So I say, basically, yes, our kids are especially, and you can pick them out. You know, who's vulnerable, who's walking around, who's looking around, who's checking a phone or just looks lost. But I say today, everybody is vulnerable under these circumstances. We had that story not long ago where the girl was with her father, this teenage girl, I think she was 14, at a sporting event, and she just went to the ladies' room, and then she disappeared. And the story was murky. She met somebody, you know, while she went to the ladies' room. So it's all around us. Everybody is vulnerable with this, and the thing is, you've got to be eyes and ears, but we can get into that a little bit. But you've got to know what to do if you see something or something should happen to you or, you know, family members you're with or friends.
0: We're talking to Lynn Shaw from lynnswarriors.org, at YouTube on Lynn's at Lynn's Warriors, and on X at Lynn's_Warriors. If I may, indulge me just one second. This is related, but on a local level, this past week, two children in or near the warmth, the privacy, the safety of their own homes and cities and towns, American citizens, just kids, escaped abduction here because we keep talking foreign. And I know this is not necessarily connected, but I've been thinking about this so much about how even parents are realizing maybe perhaps that what you have been talking about for years in terms of the vulnerability of children, this is not just a not a bumper sticker comment. This is real. Can you just address this?
1: Yeah, there has been a rash epidemic. Basically, media has not really covered it too much at all. I've been getting different press releases or sources giving me information. The two cases you're referring to, and remember, these are two cases we know about. There could be 20 more that are not reported, right? This topic, trafficking, exploiting, people tend, they close their eyes. They don't want to talk about it. They want to forget about it. But what happened is a little girl at her family home, 5 years old, she just went to the front.
0: Five.
1: Little front door to the, you know, to the curb to put out the bag of garbage for her mom. A stranger drove up, jumped out of the car, and tried to grab her. Okay? That's one story. Second story, 14-year-old walking home from school, right? Nice neighborhood. I could see the manicured lawns by herself. Another car drove up, physically tried to force her, take her, and put her in the car. We're telling everybody about this. You know, this basically is a warrior's PSA, because we have to get back to the days of, we all remember Stranger Danger, right?
0: Like everybody but wait a minute. Remembers both of these young girls, though, fought back. I mean, are you going
1: to? Well, that's what I want to explain.
0: Okay,
1: that's
0: sure.
1: What, you know, we remember the Stranger Danger. We have to remind ourselves and our children, okay, what you have to do. And these two, okay, one's 5, one's 14, girls. You have to make so much noise. You have to scream. You have to kick. And you have to do everything in your power to run away. The screaming alone will most likely, they'll take off, because they're looking to put the fear of God in a child, and then easily the child goes, you know, numb, and they can take the child or force the child into a car. But we have increased cases of actually off the streets taking children, you know, out of a supermarket, out of Walmarts, out of parking lots at these big malls and things, physically just taking them, okay? So please, everybody, all of our warriors out there, refresh yourselves, talk to your kids. This is not paranoia. This is happening. Teach your children, if anybody comes near them, to scream their heads off, to kick and to run. And luckily, these two girls did get away. And also, these two men, in this case, were caught. We don't like a lot of surveillance because people tell me this all the time. But you know what? These two men were caught because people did have Ring doorbells on their house, and they were able to see the cars and the license plates. But how desperate is this? They're snatching our children off the streets.
0: You know, it's just incredible that when you think about this recently, there was, in fact, this past week, was the anniversary of sorts, this is terrible, of Eitan Peetz. And people remember at the time, this was 1979, where it was almost unheard of. A child, even in New York City, abducted? I mean, we have to reprogram and reorient ourselves. That changed everything. Back to the subject again of child trafficking or human trafficking in view of the World Cup. How has technology changed the face of trafficking?
1: It has changed it completely. We work with law enforcement. So social media and all of these apps allow the traffickers easily to recruit, to groom, and to advertise. That's the whole thing. Advertise victims faster than ever. So exploitation increases. It begins online long before there's any physical trafficking occurring. And that is the difficult part for law enforcement, to track, you know, these URLs, to track the monies. Because, look, we have all this crypto today. So a lot of this trafficking is done in Bitcoin and these other cryptocurrencies. And, you know, that is the thing. Law enforcement, repeatedly, there is good technology to track all this down. There is ethical, good AI that could help us, right? Because we're always railing against AI and the harms. There is some good artificial intelligence and programs. And what do I hear all the time? Lynn, we don't have the resources to buy the technology. And we're not talking, think about, you know, big cities like New York, Chicago, and we're talking small towns, right, rural areas. They don't have the funds to buy this technology. And so therefore they say also we don't have the monies and the resources to have more man or woman power. So the predators are always 10 steps ahead of law enforcement, but social media has changed the game. And not only that, social media has also allowed individuals who I dare say would never get involved in exploiting a child or a person or purchasing. Think about what we're talking about in the United States, purchasing a child or another human being.
0: What do you
1: they
0: mean?
1: Would never get involved except they have such easy access. So now it's become, I don't even like to say this, more normalized. People become habituated. They're seeing so much online. They think, well, you know, nobody can see me. Nobody, let me get involved in this. It is completely frightening what is going on.
0: Let me also add something. Also, again, we're talking to Lynn Shaw from LynnsWarriors.org. There is a, because it is so ubiquitous, it is so common everywhere. Sometimes people can think mistakenly that because it is so common, so frequent, that it is acceptable, that it's okay, that it is, for lack of a better word, it is completely within the realm of legal, because after all, this wouldn't be available if it wasn't okay, and they don't understand that that's not the case.
1: I mean, you're absolutely right. But again, I want to focus on, we are going to have an influx of millions across the United States. The first thing I heard 3 years ago from some New Jersey state troopers, I was in Washington at something, and I said, what are you working on right now? And they're like, we're getting ready for this World Cup. This was 3 years ago. This is going to be the most massive operation across the United States. And they were telling me, again, because the thinking really is, I can grab a child. Nobody will hold me responsible. It is a free-for-all there. They're filing in. With that, we also have the predators, the traffickers, right? The creeps, the monsters, whatever you want to call these people, who see a dollar sign. When people say, why is all of this happening? It's because there's so much money. It's a horrible answer, but money, money, money. So, you know what? I want to talk about the hospitality industry has really stepped up in the last few years. Yeah, I want to talk about that. And this early coordination, that's where I'm getting at, was so important and is important because the coordination to stop trafficking begins well before any events even begin. And the hospitality industry alone gets a really big gold star because the hotels are on board, the little motels on the side of the roads, the ride share, all of those drivers have been made aware, they've been given steps to take, bartenders, venue staff at the different stadiums, airport workers are on alert, and they have all been trained properly just for this World Cup, which, of course, that training will now carry over for everything, but they are on the lookout for everything. And you know what? I want the public, though, to understand also. We also have leaving money trails because repeated payments on apps, hotel patterns, we see commercial sex advertising payments and suspicious transactions. That's what law enforcement's also looking at in real time to lead to more of this trafficking. So not only do we have the crypto, which is nearly impossible, right, in real time, right, because it's happening, but we also still have people using those other methods. You know, it could be a motel at the side of the road in Jersey or something, and if you have an increase in rooms and monies around the clock, law enforcement will be looking into that. But I want everybody going to any of these World Cup matches that also look at your children at home, right? Monitor. I don't even like the word monitor, but we have to use it these days. Make sure you know what your kids are doing. If they're in their bedroom for 9 hours a day with the door closed, something's going on, no devices in the bedrooms, right? They may get swept into all of this. Something's happening. They may be going with a group to a match. You don't want something to happen to them. You know what? 2026, you have to discuss grooming tactics, parents, openly. We just talked about two girls being snatched by strangers. Luckily, they got away. This is happening. Tell the kids about it. Know who the children are communicating with. You know, you've got to understand who their friends are for the most part. I know it's hard, everybody, but we've got to take these actions. We have an American crisis happening with our children. It is called exploitation and trafficking. And remember, they rely They're very smart, these traffickers. They rely on manipulating emotionally and exploiting physically. So it starts emotionally, which can be online.
0: Now, let me ask you this.
1: The physical.
0: A couple of things here. There are people who are going to be in the hospitality industry, maybe drivers, rideshare, or just people who are just there. What are some of the warning signs that the public should recognize? What should they be attuned into?
1: Listen, right away, we've got to all start, even with the World Cup, before. This should be part of our daily lives, teaching our children, our kids, about online grooming and manipulation. Because we have seen at the Warriors over and over again how kids get sucked into this. And not only what we would say, you know, real vulnerable kids, kids from good homes, kids that, you know, are on the football team, cheerleaders, getting honor, you know, in the honor society, they're emotionally not able. They've been dealt so much this slop, I'm going to call it, because that's the word out there, online. They've grown up in the internet bubble. They're seeing so much. They can't decipher what's right, what's wrong, and the predators take advantage of that. Also, we want everybody to report any suspicious activity to boots on the ground. If you're at a match, there's going to be plenty of law enforcement and other monitor types at, because we're really ramping everything up for this World Cup. You don't have time to be calling, you know, even 911. You immediately report suspicious activity. If you're wrong, you're wrong. You're not going to get in trouble. Because I think we all know in our gut, if we see something, you know, in a bathroom or when we're going to get snacks, it doesn't look right. It doesn't feel right. Follow up. Go to those boots on the ground. And always, you know, 911 follows that. And always the human trafficking hotline, which will be working extra hard on all of this. And that number is 888-373-7888. And that is a number, Lionel, everybody should keep handy, no matter what. Hopefully you never have to use it. But you know what? You can call it even just to find out local resources besides the World Cup to understand what's going on in your community. And pay attention if you're in a hotel, an airport, an event space, because everybody's coming in, right, and traveling for this, a lot of people. You know, look around. You, again, know in your gut when something doesn't seem right. And support organizations like Lynn's Warriors, like the SOAP Project, that helps survivors and vulnerable youth. You know, the SOAP Project is putting in motels and hotels, little bars of soap. They've been doing this for years in the bathrooms. When you take the wrapper off, it has the human trafficking hotline. So we have a lot of victims, you know, or kids. They don't know what to do. They're in a situation. They see the number. They are able to call it and hopefully, you know, gain some support. Encourage businesses, even small mom and pops around, you know, to understand this is going on. And also, you've got to just keep, I can't say it enough, like a broken record, discuss this trafficking, this exploitation. Call it what you want. It's people trying to make money off your back. So when I tell that to kids, they're kind of like, wake up. You say trafficking, I think people kind of, you know, close their eyes. They don't like that word. They don't understand that word. But you have to discuss it openly with family members. Don't assume it could never happen. I hear this all the time. It'll never happen to my child. It'll never happen to us. That hotline is an important number. Let me repeat it, 888-373-7888. And stay alert, right, for yourselves, for your family, at these large events and gatherings, and watch your kids at all times. And I mean this, don't let them go to bathrooms alone. Don't let them get snacks alone. You know, have family captains, for friends captains. You know, this should be a celebration, right, of international unity, the World Cup coming up. But the predators, the traffickers, they see this as a money opportunity because of all of the chaos going on. We believe at the Warriors that protecting kids and vulnerable individuals, because this also, we're talking about kids right now, but it also goes for adults as well. You have to remain vigilant before tragedy strikes, not afterwards.
0: A couple of things, too, which is just, again, it's not exactly on the subject, but I've got to say this. You know, this past week, you know, one of the benefits and one of the learning experiences that I go through on a regular basis, living happily with you, is I get to hear what you're talking about and the parents you're talking to. And I just want people to say, on a somewhat different topic, please never buy anything. Kids, if there's a child listening somewhere along the line, never buy anything on the internet in terms of a pill. Could we just 1 second, because you talk to these parents. I heard you in a conversation recently. By the way, if you want to hear these, go to Lynn's Warriors on YouTube and hear these brave parents. But just give people an idea of how good kids from good parents and good schools and good communities will find themselves dead by levels of poison today that are incomprehensible, incalculable, if you could.
1: You know, here's the other thing. The public, a large portion of those bots or whoever they are out there, right, anonymous, you know, when we put up a piece of, you know, we're rallying on Capitol Hill for a piece of legislation, such as the Kids Online Safety Act, okay, they'll fight and they'll say First Amendment and surveillance. They never talk about, though, the responsibility and accountability of big tech, where you can buy, literally buy, drugs on Snap with two clicks. This is a warning because it is the most heartbreaking, and I have to be a really tough warrior when it comes to these parents. They want to come out. We call them survivor parents. Their children dead from harms of the internet, whether it's extortion, cyberbullying. We've got huge eating disorders. I mean, videos showing 12-year-old girls how to starve yourself to near death. These are things online our kids are seeing and being fed by the algorithms by big tech, and we know this because we have studies now, we have whistleblowers, we have internal memos. A warning, you cannot buy anything online drug-related. If you think it's a Percocet, an Oxy, our friend tells you go to this site, sites that look like an actual drugstore site, they look legitimate, they are not. But the other thing I want to tell you, you cannot even take something from a friend of yours. We have cases of a girl taking an aspirin, thinking it's an aspirin from her best friend. And you know what? Her friend, you know, they trusted each other, didn't think twice about it, took that aspirin, dead from fentanyl. Okay?
0: But so one more thing.
1: Your friend may not be trying to hurt you, but they got that pill from somewhere else. No. You cannot be taking unless it comes directly, you know, from your parents, from the doctor. We've got to sound the alarm on this one because this one is escalating as well. We cannot take drugs from online very quickly
0: because we're running out of time here. This one particular parent you spoke with, it wasn't fentanyl, it wasn't an opioid, it was something. It is a new form or hybrid or isomer or something that is even more powerful than anything anybody's ever seen. Because explain it very quickly.
1: Well, it's called nitro something xyzine. I'm sorry, I don't have the exact word in front of me. It is 40 times more powerful than fentanyl, which we know is a poison. Kids are not overdosing. It is a poison, an intentional poisoning, okay? This is 40 times does not react to Narcan, right? That brings you out of this drug, you know, induced coma state. You're dying. Your breath is, you know, going down, 40 times. And this is what this child, when I just spoke to the mother yesterday, happened. They thought for a year it was fentanyl because nobody was looking for anything else. Automatically, they'll say fentanyl. But they found out it was this other nitroglycerin something. How are we dealing with that? We have work with, you know, DEA. They're working on this as well. How do we fight something that doesn't respond to Narcan? Or unintentionally, you know, a child takes an aspirin and it's filled with this. We have work to do. Do not buy anything online or take anything even from a friend.
0: And you have done it again. And one more thing. What is the suicide hotline number that still nobody knows about?
1: Yeah. 2 years in the making, that is 988, like we have 911 for emergencies. 988 is the suicide hotline. You can also just call it to ask information about local resources.
0: Excellent.
1: So we hope and pray nobody ever needs these resources.
0: Absolutely.
1: But wake up, America. Have them handy in your home.
0: My darling, I thank you. Lynn Shaw from Lynn's Warriors, lynnswarriors.org, on YouTube at Lynn's Warriors, and on X or Twitter, Lynn's_Warriors. Thank you so much, my darling. You are phenomenal. Coming up, more
1: you,
0: on another side of midnight.
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4: 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Education Secretary Linda McMahon says it's thanks to a new rule in the Workforce Pell Grant Program.
5: So this is a new program from 8 to 15 weeks. 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
4: 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I'm James Flippin, and this is the Worldwide News Network.
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0: On a happier note, Spyro Gyra, remember this? The Shaker song. By the way, may I also commend to you Manhattan Transfer's vocal version of this. Lionel with you on another Side of Midnight, 800-848-9222. Let me also say repeatedly, 988, this is the suicide prevention, suicide hotline, along with 911 and 311, 988. Be aware of that. It is something that you cannot believe. I'm going to tell you this. I heard my wife yesterday in a conversation, in an interview with a parent, and these people, this one woman was just beside herself. This very, very talented person, not a drug. These people, these kids today, especially in taking up drugs or pills, not necessarily from online pharmacies, but again, from friends. They didn't overdose. They were poisoned. So let me just tell you something. The scariest stuff in the world is what is happening right here before our very eyes. And listen, don't think like, oh, he is such a downer. Really? Downer, huh? I guess health concerns are a downer. I guess when people told you to stop smoking. By the way, did you know that smoking has dropped precipitously? At least in this country, you don't see smoking like you used to. And soon, I hope we're not going to see vaping like we used to. And the reason why is not because of the government, not because of taxes, not because of anything. It was because people collectively on their own decided they weren't going to do this. Let's go to Mark right now. Mark and Aurora. Mark, you're on another Side of Midnight. Mark, thank you for waiting.
11: Yeah, I'm going to bring together three topics you've been discussing. The first one I heard was dumbing down, as in eighth grade level on television or radio. Mm-hmm. The second is deception, as in artificial intelligence. And the third is trafficking. I would contend that children who are well-read are going to be less vulnerable to deception because their minds are going to be more limber. And that will mean that they won't be as vulnerable to either artificial intelligence or trafficking. Now, let me tell you about three disturbing experiences I've had lately. They were all in book groups. One book group was doing...
0: Mark, let me do this. I don't want to cut you off. I'm going to put you on hold because we're, as you can tell by the music, we're coming up to the top of the hour. I will get with you first when we return. I have a lot of other things I want to tell you as well, not to scare you. But I also want to talk to you about this notion of playing God. Let me just say something very, very quickly. You do not have to be religious. You do not have to be devout. You do not have to be a member of any organized religion without taking into account the admonitions and the warnings that religion has provided. Remember years ago in the 70s, there was a commercial. There was chiffon margarine. It says, it's not nice to fool Mother Nature. When I talk to you about genetic engineering, that is exactly what we're doing. More coming up with me, Lionel, on Another Side of Midnight. Don't even think of going anywhere.
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10: No decision on Iran. I'm Deborah Valentine, Fox News. President Trump holding off on announcing whether he would agree to the latest negotiated peace proposal with Iran. Fox's Marianne Rafferty has details.
12: The president saying he will soon make a final determination about a proposed deal with Iran after meeting with its national security team. The president laying out some non-negotiables earlier Friday. Iran must agree that they will never have a nuclear weapon or bomb. The Hormuz Strait must be immediately open, no tolls. The enriched material will be unearthed by the United States and destroyed. No money will be exchanged until further notice. Now, that's key because, according to the New York Times, Tehran had demanded reparations for bombardment damage that some Iranian officials estimate at $300 billion to $1 trillion.
10: Tensions flared earlier this week when U.S. forces launched strikes against Iran in response to drone attacks in the Strait of Hormuz, testing the durability of the fragile Middle East ceasefire. President Trump is scrapping plans for a major renovation at the Kennedy Center after a judge's order removing his name from the venue. Fox's Jared Halpern has more from the White House.
13: President Trump says he has no interest in overseeing a major renovation of the Kennedy Center unless he is free to bring the institution back physically, financially, and artistically. In a social media post, the president says his administration will now return control of the performing arts venue back to Congress. The move follows a ruling by a federal judge in D.C. ordering President Trump's name to be removed from the Kennedy Center's facade, finding the center's board did not have the authority to unilaterally change the name. The judge also put on hold plans to close the center for 2 years during renovations. At the White House, Jared Halpern, Fox News.
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2: It's Another Side of Midnight with Lionel. 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

0: Alrighty, Lionel with you. This is hour number two of Another Side of Midnight. 800-848-9222. I've got so much stuff to give you tonight. I'm going to hope I get to it because it is, I want you at the end of our 3-hour presentation to say, oh my God, to look up to the heavens and say, how do I comprehend this? Good. I want to overwhelm you. I want to just absolutely hit you with everything. I want to expand your mind. And what I will do to you, I will promise, is I will never treat you like a child or some kind of an intellectual invalid. Let me remind you, the National Human Trafficking Hotline is 888-373-7888. That's 888-373-7888. And if our good friends, Mr. Jackson and Mr. Lee, make a note of that in case somebody were to call, 888-373-7888. We would appreciate that as well. Also, the National Suicide Hotline number for resources, but also for discussion, for help, is 988. This is nationwide. This is nationwide, and it's still one of the best kept secrets around. Let me say something to you very, very quickly about this, and then we'll go back to the phones, because I've also got something to share with you about genetic research, among other things that I will never get to. But we're going to be here tonight and, of course, tomorrow or this morning, whatever this is. To me, if it's dark, it's night. Anyway, today and tomorrow. Whenever you talk about suicide, people will say, oh, you got to be crazy. You've got to be crazy. And they'll just dismiss it. And they'll dismiss it as though, well, since I'm not crazy and people in my family aren't crazy, we're not crazy, we really don't have anything to worry about. Nobody wants to talk about suicide rates. Suicide rates among, listen to this, among veterans. And by the way, veterans who never saw combat. What? Yes, veterans who never saw combat. PTSD and all types of other attendant problems for people who never were in combat. But let me just say something to you. There is a fight to survive that is so, you've heard this before. The number of people in the worst cases in labor camps and concentration camps and on death row, people who could have realized, I am doomed, fought until the very end. People who were given diagnoses of allegedly terminal diseases will fight until the very end. So it is in us. It is an instinct. When somebody commits suicide, something has switched. Not because they're crazy, but maybe, perhaps you might say, maybe, perhaps, I don't know, I'm not an expert, but maybe some type of a neurotransmitter shakeup or what have you. The best analogy I ever heard was somebody who hearkened back to a terrible image, but 9/11, when people jumped from the towers. They jumped from the towers not to commit suicide, but to avoid the fire that was going to kill them, that immediate harm, to escape that, they jumped. So the analogy is, the way some people see it, they're committing suicide to escape a situation of their mind, of their psyche, of their emotion, whatever. So just don't dismiss it as, they're crazy. No, no, no, no, no, no, no, no. Yeah, sometimes there are. That's true. But we're very dismissive of this because we also have, speaking of which, a third grade education regarding mental health. Now, let me go back to the phones. Mark and Aurora had some very, very good points, and I wanted to give you a complete and total a chance, Mark, to complete your very, very erudite thought, sir. And thank you for holding, sir. That would be line one, Mark. And Let me go. How about Mark on line one? Can we do that, please? There we go. Welcome back, sir.
1: I was I was addressing deception both in artificial intelligence and in trafficking. And excellent. Deception in artificial intelligence often has led to suicide because mm-hmm. teenagers thought they were getting a real friend and the real friend was summoning them to the life beyond. And that was a deception. Now, in three different book discussion groups that I have been a part of lately, all adult discussion groups, I have seen disturbing evidence of dumbing down. One of them was a group that was discussing C.S. Lewis's The Screwtape Letters. Now, admittedly, that book is for an educated audience, but there were a few men who actually left the group on the basis that it was too heavy for them. The book was too heavy for them. Another group that I was a part of did C.S. Lewis's Mere Christianity. Several people, you know, full-grown, older adult males made the complaint that it was too difficult for them to read. Well, I didn't find it difficult to read, and it's not necessarily because I'm a superior intelligence. It is because I regularly read books that challenge me to make my mind grow. And then the third instance that was disturbing was a book discussion group to whom I offered a book by G.K. Chesterton, which is one of the most fun books that he's ever written.
0: Yes.
1: And they rejected on the grounds that it was too heavy.
0: Yes.
1: And it almost seems like everywhere I go, oh, we can't read that. It's too heavy.
0: If you by the way, let me ask you a question. If you, Chesterton, Woodhouse, others, if you hear what they say, perhaps maybe in an audio book, maybe that might be different. Let me ask you this kind of a tangential question. A friend of mine, and I thought this was kind of an interesting topic, she went to a book club, and she met, and just similar to what you're saying, and she did not read the book with her eyes. She listened to the book with her ears. Now, does that qualify for a book club?
1: Well, it ought to, because I'm totally blind, and I can't be a part of any book club if I can't do an audiobook. Let's just be logical about this.
0: Yeah, but you could. There's also Braille. I always saw when I was a kid,
1: Braille is tedious by comparison.
0: One of the most fascinating things I remember hearing one time as a kid, and I thought it was a joke, was Playboy was in Braille. And I just let your mind wonder that. But it was true. No, it's true. Because there are articles that nobody talked about. You know, one of the things that's so funny you say that. I love and have all my life loved words. And I love.
1: Yes, I can tell that.
0: Well, especially a new one. And the other day I came across one, I always love to tell people. And one of the ones is somebody who was ignorant. I was looking, by the way, David Graham's Grambs, he has some of the best stuff ever. I mean, it's just a compilation you'll never find on your best day. Oh. Well, anyway, lo and behold, one of the words for ignorant man or ignorant person is Ingram, I-N-G-R-A-M. Now, Laura Ingraham is pronounced Ingram, and I thought that's kind of interesting. I'm making no connection whatsoever, but I never, and also a dizzard, and there's other wonderful, a Boeotian. But now, on a similar vein, there was a woman, she was quite the conservative firebrand. Her name was Michelle Malkin, M-A-L-K-I-N. Now, a Malkin is either an old cat, a slattern, a mop, it's one of these. So anyway, and a Grimalkin is an old cat. Now, what does this have to do with each other? Nothing. Absolutely nothing. It is knowledge for the sake of knowledge. Ars gratia artis, I guess, skiens, gratia skiens. And what's interesting about this is that whenever somebody, whenever you go to a museum, nobody ever says when they look at a beautiful painting or Van Gogh, they never say, did he have to use so many colors? Who was he trying to impress with your colors? I remember one time when, I don't know how old you

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2: IQ is vocabulary growth.
3: Well, it's interesting you say that. I was a psych major college, and I loved developmental.
2: Isn't that fun?
3: And I loved when Piaget taught me, if you want to learn how you think, watch how a kid thinks. Anyway, the analogy I was making was, when I was a kid, we had crayons. And we had this little box, yeah. These little tiny stupid things like, you know, Roy G. Biv, you know, just the elemental, whatever. And then all of a sudden,
2: yeah.
3: They had this deluxe one. Now, in the greens, I had olive and forest green and this green and dark green. And I thought, oh, my God, look, I never knew how many greens there were. We have a paint store near us, and they have these swatches of colors. I never realized how many different ways there were to say white, off-white, eggshell, this, that. So anyway, nobody ever goes in and tells these people, what are you trying to impress people with all your colors? Words are colors. And words give me new ways to express myself. And instead of people, I keep telling people, words are free. You don't, there's, take them. Don't. But people resist it because there's an anti-intellectual thing. And dare I say, and I mean this with all due respect, there are some parts, every regionalism has this. New York has it. The South has it. People who love to be ensconced in their own history. Well, you got these guys who talk like this. I'm not going to talk about it. And versus, you got people like this in the South who said, you don't have sense to pour piss out of a boot. And it's like, that's wonderful. But being of a regional, you know, being basically this kind of a prototypical version doesn't mean you can't understand and expand your logic. And I'm seeing this. I see this, dare I say, excuse me, in the African American community. I see it sometimes in certain ethnic communities. And I'm saying, I would tell anybody, do me one favor. Learn one good word. I don't care who you are, especially somebody that you don't think is going to say this, and use it in a conversation. If you're applying for a job, if you're trying, just one time, just slip it in and watch their eyebrows move up. It's an indicator that neath this rather, you know, coarse patina of rural or urban living, there's a mind there somewhere, and it's the easiest trick in the world, and people will not avail themselves of that because they're afraid. I don't want to seem like I'm uppity. I don't want to seem like I'm showing off. Show off. Show off with your intellect. Show off with your smarts. Don't hide it. Don't hide your brilliance or your ability to explicate, to limb. Don't ever do that. We are the only people I know who actually go out of our way to tell people, you know, hide and camouflage your intelligence. They used to tell girls that, young girls, nobody, don't act smart. That's why they would always dissuade girls in school from the sciences and math. So anyway, I think perhaps, Mark, you and I could have a whole, just a whole conversation on this. And also, in conclusion, there is nothing more fun than taking a subject and absolutely, positively plumbing the depth of it. Are you familiar with Benoit Mandelbrot and the fractals? You keep going in and in and deeper and deeper and deeper.
2: I'm familiar with the fractals, but not right. The name of that guy.
3: Well,
2: by the way, did you know that Toastmasters clubs have something called the word of the day?
3: Oh, yeah.
2: You're supposed to choose a word of the day, and often that's done by the grammarian. And the challenge is to use it in a sentence based on how it's defined. And some people strain that a little bit and they end up using the word of the day for purposes that it's barely good for. But it's a good.
3: Well, let me ask you this much. Let me leave you with this and then I must run. Describe how to play an accordion without using your hands. And with that, my friend, Mark, I wish you nothing but the best. Please call me back anytime. We have more coming up. And I have for you a scenario about, remember the movie Gattaca? I've got something for you.

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3: Richie Sharp, you know, the Jonathan Dillard was killed in the line of duty. Disgusting. And he got off on the top charge, this murderer. He got off. Yeah. You know, I mean, you got to be kidding me. Meanwhile, you're trying to get this perpetrator in handcuffs. You shouldn't have to worry about anything. You know, the public, instead of standing there, you know, taking a video, should be maybe helping the police officer.
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5: A little fisticuffs and a brush with the law is not going to stop Nathan's hot dog eating contest champ Joey Chestnut from competing this 4th of July. Chestnut was sentenced to 180 days probation after he pleaded guilty to slapping a guy during a bar confrontation. Chestnut told cops he was pretty drunk at the time.
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1: This is Another Side of Midnight with Lionel. Now, to the Bernard McGurk Studios, here's Lionel.
0: Oh, yes. Absolute classic in the American songbook, Joe Zawinul, Jaco Pastorius. I think Wayne Shorter. Didn't Peter Erskine play? Was that? No, that's Buzz Quinn. Anyway, this is Weather Report. This is Birdland from Heavy Weather. Oh, and also, by the way, listen to Manhattan Transfer sing this version. It's, you probably didn't know what had the lyric. This, if you don't know this immediately, oh, here we go. Ah, this is it. Very good. I didn't know better. I think this is the Manhattan Transfer. Yep. That's Janis Siegel. One of the greatest singers. When Tim Hauser died, they thought, is it going to be the same? Janis Siegel is unbelievable. This is when music was great. The 80s. The only thing good about the 80s was jazz. In any event, there was a movie in 1997 called Gattaca. And it was about an overnight board operator who lost his mind. No, I'm sorry. This is a William Lee story. That's a different story. Anyway, Gattaca, this is 1997. This was this American dystopian science fiction film. And everybody, remember, science fiction is based upon your worst dreams. And it starred Ethan Hawke, Uma Thurman, Jude Law. And listen to this group. Supporting actors Ernest Borgnine, Gore Vidal, and Alan Arkin. And it dealt with this genetic discrimination, kind of this dystopian picking children out ahead of time. Now, before we preface this, I always believe that fundamental to most, I can't speak for other religions, but I'm familiar with certain Christian, you know, tenets, and a lot of them, whether you're the Christian or not, makes a lot of sense.

0: In addition to, I mentioned this before, there was this commercial in the 1970s for chiffon margarine. And they give Mother Nature this. She goes, oh, that's wonderful butter. He goes, no, that's margarine. And she gets very upset. She says, it's not nice to fool Mother Nature. And then moves her hand and causes a tsunami or whatever. Now, people now, listen to this, are paying upwards of $50,000 easy to genetically screen embryos for traits tied to IQ and height and disease risk and even projected lifespan. And what sounded like, again, we keep using that word perhaps too much, this dystopian, this Orwellian, this dystopian, you know, science fiction 20, 30 years ago, is quietly becoming normalized reality. Companies right now are involved in embryo screening during IVF. And they say the process is about, quote, health optimization. Remember, in order to do something terrible, come up with a euphemism for it. And it's helping parents make informed choices. But history teaches us that once society begins ranking desirable human traits, the line between medicine and eugenics becomes, well, rather thin. So if you've ever watched Gattaca, you understand where this road potentially leads. In that world, children were no longer valued as human beings. First, they became genetic profiles. It was their data, and they were ranked according to predicted intelligence and strength and longevity and usefulness. So the process works like this. Eggs are fertilized through IVF. Multiple embryos are created. Cells are then removed and analyzed. Parents receive predictive scores, and one embryo is selected for implantation. Now, today it's marketed as disease prevention. But is it? Tomorrow, it becomes trait selection. Then social pressure follows. Then parents who refuse enhancement may eventually be accused of disadvantaging their children before birth. So the real issue is not technology alone. Oh, nay, nay. It's the mindset, this dangerous mindset that is emerging behind it. The belief that human life should be engineered and optimized and curated like software code, like an AI, like some kind of a codex program. And history, if I must remind you, repeatedly warns what happens when societies start dividing humanity into better, less desirable categories. And once human worth becomes, in essence, a statistical, then compassion goes out the door because you want to remove yourself from the idea, this isn't a human, this is data. These are chromosomes. This is what happens in the whole abortion debate. It's not born yet. It's an unborn. It's a blastocyst. It's an embryo. It's a fetus. It's not real. It is real. And it is a human. It's not a duck. And science, without ethical restraint, never stays unlimited for long. Let me give you an example. And this is what's going to happen right now as we speak. Eventually, and by the way, listen to what Peter Thiel is saying, and listen to what these ghouls in Silicon Valley are saying. Let's assume that Juan and Pedrita Calderon from Mexico decide to have a baby. And Juan is the biggest member of his family. He towers, he comes in at 5'5". Black hair, prototypical Mexican affect, physiognomy, phenotype, Mexican. Looks like a Mexican, has all of the traits of generation and thousands and thousands and thousands of years and generations of okay. Well, Pedrito decides, you know, or Juan, what I forgot his name, he says, you know, I've always learned that children who are taller, people who are taller tend to do better in life. So we have this thing through CRISPR and different genetic manipulation. I want you to fix it. not just pick the best embryo, but I want you to fix it. I want you to redo the code. Go in and run a code to find out what my particular genome is. And I want you to add through either viral, you actually use a little virus to go in there to kind of change things. But I want to have a 6 foot tall child because I think they're going to be better. Okay, good. Now, even though there's been nobody in my family who's 6 foot tall, nobody. Next, I think these, well, I think sometimes he hypothetically, these Mexican traits really are kind of disadvantageous. So you know what I want? I want him to look more like the Max von Sydow depiction of Christ. Christ was Sumerian and probably looked very Semitic, as everybody else did. But if you watch TV, or if you ever watch looked at the Renaissance arts, he looks like a Swede. So let's say the Calderon family decides to have this little Juancito who's 6 foot tall with blonde hair and blue eyes. Doesn't look anything. Now, he's their child, but he's been fixed. He's been changed. Can you see where this goes anymore? And finally, before we go back to the phones, there was a case years ago. There was a doctor who was speaking, and he said, you know, if we are able to increase the benefits of genetic testing and screening, one day we can eliminate Down syndrome. And this woman, this is a true story. This woman raised her hand, very upset. She says, my son has Down syndrome. And I resent that. And the doctor said, no, ma'am. I'm not talking about, you know, euthanizing your son. No. I'm saying preventing future. And she says, what do you mean? He says, Down syndrome is a trisomy 21. It's a genetic. It's a mistake. My son is not a mistake. They said, no, excuse me. I'm not talking about your son. And because for the longest time, she was a person who said, my son is Down syndrome. My son is Down syndrome. Down syndrome. Down syndrome association. Down syndrome. This Down syndrome family. She construed the elimination of this malady, like hemophilia, as somehow eugenics. And then one more thing, and I'll leave it alone. When Asperger's was first used, many people, I'm sorry to say, many people looked at it almost like a designer name. Now it's spectrum disorder or something. And when they removed the name Asperger's, many people got very upset about that because that was their name. They said, you can't put us on the spectrum with everybody else. We're different. And I thought, oh my God, we're arguing about. So what I'm saying is be very, very careful. As I think God, Jesus, Allah, whoever would say, or Mother Nature herself, don't tamper with this. Don't tamper. Let's go back at the phone. Back at the fun. Let's go to Paul in Pittsburgh. Paul, you're on another side of midnight with Lionel. Paul, are you there, sir? Paul once. And Paul twice. Paul's out of there. Let's go to Brandon in Chicago. Brandon, you're on another side of midnight with Lionel.
1: Hey, what's going on, Lionel? Thanks for taking my call, man.
0: Thank you, sir.
1: I just wanted to give you a call, man. You know, when you were playing the rejoin, that song, where was it from again?
0: Weather Report?
1: Weather Report. And what was the name of the girl singing?
0: Oh, Janice Siegel. This is Manhattan Transfer. And okay, one of the Cheryl Bentine was one, but Janice Siegel, I think, was the primary singer, and I think she's still playing. She's in the New York area. She's phenomenal. Anyway, go ahead, sir.
1: Well, the beginning to that gave me a flashback to the show Twin Peaks. You know, with
0: really?
1: That boom, boom, you know, like, and how you're talking about '90s and kind of just you know, that dystopian view. And I just think that today's shows and stuff are missing that David Lynch, you know, really.
0: Oh, absolutely. By the way, that sound, this is Joe Zawinul, who was the who plays the keyboards and you know you're right. I think that in fact our caller before said, you know, Brandon, I don't think dystopian again, I think the word's overused, but I like to think with my art. I don't have any problem with that. I mean, sometimes it's going to be frivolous, but I don't have any problem.
1: For sure, you know, just like, it was just very, you know, like, I mean, it's just, the stuff that he was creating was just so, it was just so, like, cinematic, and everything just, like, flowed, and, you know, it's just sometimes crazy, but then sometimes all made sense at the same time. So,
0: well, see, you know what, my friend Brandon, I thank you so much. That's called great, great art. And I thank you, my friend. 800-848-9222. Lisa in Massachusetts, you're on Another Side of Midnight with Lionel.
2: Hi, thank you for taking my call, Lionel.
0: Sure.
2: I just wanted to talk about AI and using it as a therapist. And it's a detriment to you, I think.
0: Oh, yes.
2: And I'm finding this out firsthand, or I have found this out firsthand, because, and it's like light just dawned on me. I went into couples counseling and about 6 weeks ago, and I wanted everything to go so well, and I had been using Grok and ChatGPT and for the past 8 months or so, and I went in there, and I would talk to it and everything and get so wrapped up in it, and it's like, yeah, this is what you want to talk about, this is what it is, and it's like literally at 2:30 this morning, light just dawned on me. I went in to reconnect with my boyfriend and try to make it work, but it was a total detriment because I was listening to this AI nonsense and I wasn't using my own brain and turning away from like invitations to things that were special to him, and I was like, no, because Rock says don't do it. So it's really
0: let me ask you yeah. what is the fundamental issue between you and your boyfriend, do you think?
2: Well, fundamental issue was where are we going after 8 years, and my fundamental issue was where are we going after 8 years together, and do we have more of a future to coexist? And
0: why doesn't he want to marry you?
2: Well, we're both divorced. He's divorced twice. I'm divorced once. No kids. Were cheaters. All the exes were cheaters. Yeah, I don't know. I don't know. I don't know why he doesn't want to marry me.
0: Well,
2: he's a great guy. He's a great guy.
0: Now, wait. Now, right now, if I am, you see, AI does not possess empathy. It can't be empathic, moral judgment. The AI can give you, can pretend it learns, it mimics. That's why it's the Antichrist. It fools you. See, but you need somebody to sit. You need somebody to ask a very simple question. See, AI, one of the dangers is dependency. See, people who struggle with loneliness or depression or anxiety may be replacing human relationships with this AI interaction, because what it does is it will learn your words, your temperament. When it's able to, quote, see you, what I mean in terms of thermal receptors, when it's able to judge the timbre, the voice, the strength, the hesitation, it can read. It will know everything there is about human psychology. Everything. It will know hesitation. The issue you've got to sit down is, first of all, whatever, don't give his name, but you would say, Joe, let's say, you have to ask yourself, does this matter to you that Lisa is concerned? If the answer is no, thank you very much. Have a nice day. If he says, oh, no, it does. Great. See, that tells me he's interested. Now, Grok, ChatGPT, OpenAI, may not understand that. The question is, explain your fears. When you have been through something and you don't want to replicate it, it's natural. Does it understand that? Not that it represents, for example, you can watch a dog circle the bed before it sleeps. You don't know why it's doing that. You don't understand because you're not a dog. You just observe a behavior and you think, okay, I understand it. No, you don't. So it doesn't understand this. What about kids who were told by chatbots that they should kill themselves? That here's right. how to kill yourself. And I'll help you write a suicide note. And hey, listen, is there any, you know where the knife drawer is? You got any matches? Oh, it's dangerous. Yeah. It is dangerous.
2: It's dangerous, and I found that out. And I wasn't speaking from my HUD. I was reading a script, or I was had yes. memorized the script. And between Google AI and everything, I was just trying to present myself in therapy to the best way. And I just for the most successful well, outcome, but it backfired. And I just realized this morning, literally 2:30, it hit me. It's like you know, I'm being able to discover this with the own my the brain God gave me. I'm being
0: no,
2: able
0: you're
2: to
0: looking at
2: see
0: this,
2: a couple
0: with all due
2: I
0: respect. With no. With all due respect, you're just showing me your brilliance, because what you did was you took AI and you used AI to determine how inauthentic it is, and you understood what it means to be human. Let me give you an example. I'm a lawyer, and we always talk about could we ever have AI or AGI or something be used in sentencing? It's like, okay, well, let me explain to you this. Let's say we have a woman who was charged. She pleads guilty or was found guilty of murder. And the person that she murders was her trafficker. Or she was a woman who was beaten by her husband over years. And she had to stay with the husband because of children, because of insurance, because of fear, because of whatever it was. And then one day when he was asleep, she snapped. And she had enough. And she said, the only way that I can escape, like a person feels like they're actually a captive or kidnapped, was to kill him. Now, as a human, I'm able to assess this in terms of empathy, not sympathy, but empathy is where I want to see, put myself in your position. I know something. I also use age, judgment, experience. Reading, me, my religion, whatever it is, I'm throwing into factors. And I may say to AI, yes, I understand that technically speaking, this woman does not have a cognizable defense at law. But you don't understand something. This is the compassion part. Don't you understand what happens? She killed her abuser. She was kidnapped. In her mind, she... And they would say, no, how do you explain psychosis to an AI? It doesn't understand that. It doesn't get it. So this is the part. This is the thing that human beings have to understand. I'll give you a terrible example. Not terrible, but sometimes, speaking of Asperger's, there are some people who literally, and I use the word correctly because kids are using literally too much. They use literally almost like word hamburger helper. They just, everything's literal. Anyway, but they used to, sometimes Asperger people would go to movies and they would say, show me how to act when I meet somebody. How do I listen? When do I smile? How do I listen? And do I make eye contact? They actually would watch movies to say, this is called, okay, I got it. Now, that's, try explaining that to an AI program. Can't. It might one day change. I don't know. Because to be human is to be vulnerable and goofy and simpy and weak and beautiful. That's the best part of being, you know, where you cry. Explain it. You think an AI is going to cry at a scene where Lassie comes home? It's like, what? Yeah. It's not going to understand. It's like, what am I? Cry? What does cry mean? What does lacrimate mean? What does that even mean? Explain emotion. Explain indecision. Explain conflict. you feel conflict. Now, remember, if you want to see what AI is, talk to a psychopath. A psychopath is somebody whose head and heart are disconnected. When you think about something and you think of the consequence, your heart kicks in. Heart is morality.
2: Yeah.
0: For example, you think to yourself, you know, I could take this money from the Sunday collection at church. Nobody will see it, but God, that I can't do that. This is a church, and AI doesn't understand that. What does that mean? It's a church. What is it? It doesn't know. Now, psychopath says, I don't know what that means. I just take it. So, Lisa, congratulations. It took AI to teach you what it is to be human in deciding the course of your relationships. You are more aware of humanity.
2: I hope I can turn the course of things and convince this man. I'm going to leave you with one story.
0: Let me wait. I want you to tell him. You can say, you know what? I'm going to tell you about something, Joe. I want to tell you about somebody who, a friend of mine who made a big mistake, blah, blah, blah. And then you tell your story and you say, that friend was me. But I want you to think of the bigger reality. Forget this for a moment. Lisa, relationships should not require convincing. This is not a settlement agreement. This is not, I'm dealing it. It should either be something, ideally, that you cannot stop because your emotions and love should be so strong, you'll talk about it. And you can say, yeah, I'm afraid. But it's almost like a parent or somebody who loses a child who says, I never want to have a child again because I don't want to go through the chance of losing a child. That doesn't make any sense. Yeah. Or somebody who's, you know, sometimes people will say, you know, I just lost my dog. I never want another dog again. And the best thing to do is to get another dog. Well, the idea that I don't know him. I don't know if it's all necessarily about not wanting to risk it. Some people figure, look, I like Lisa here, but if I can do it without the risk, and I'm not suggesting that divorce is not painful.
2: We're not married, but
0: But you want to be married. You want to. And he's trying to tell you that the reason why he's not interested is because of his hurt. And you're going to say, you know, Joe, whatever your name is, that worked for a while. I'm not buying that. Now, that's Lisa talking. What do you say to that, Joe? You're using that as an excuse. I went through the same thing. You know, Joe, we're not getting younger here. Do you think marriage is just like wearing a ring? There's a lot of economic benefits to it. The GAO, General Accountability, whatever office, said that there's about 1,600 benefits, legal, tax, that only married couples have. Nobody else has, from a practical point of view. So anyway, that's my speech. Lisa, I wish you nothing but the best, okay? And turn off that chat GPT.
2: Thank you for being there, Lionel. I love you. Thank you.
0: I'm here. That's right. You see, I am a counselor at law too, an attorney and a counselor. We counsel people. I've seen this before. I know what I'm talking about. And believe it or not, one of the best things you can do is to apply critical thinking to your issue and ask yourself, what's the real deal here? Especially when somebody's giving you an excuse. Listen, anybody who doesn't think that, marriage or divorce, I should say divorce, is not gut-wrenching and riveting. And of course people are afraid. Of course people are afraid. How can you not be? I think if you weren't afraid, you'd be crazy. But sometimes you think, you know, that's an excuse. Now, coming up, we have more to talk about. We have more of the horrors of the world. And I want to talk about also this thing, because let me explain to you what's happening. This may not be good news for you, but there's a lot of people in the world. There is a new version of conservatism that is really getting a lot of attention. People like Candace Owens and Tucker Carlson and other people are talking about this. And in addition to the geopolitical considerations, which many people may disagree with, there is a new embrace of fundamental religiosity. And in the case of Candace, she wants to be, she doesn't want to. She is a full-fledged Catholic. And young people are embracing Catholicism and fundamental Christianity and other religions as well. And what is good about that is that you believe in this notion called morality. And what I'm saying right now about embryonic dystopian manipulation and all this jazz has to do also with the word of, as my great friend Father Jim Lloyd would say, Almighty God. He couldn't say God. He was 103, oldest Paulist priest. He would say God. Well, think about that. Because what we're doing right now is we're asking God whether he or she or it objects to us tampering with this fundamental, beautiful, magnificent symphony called life. You dig? More coming up on Another Side of Midnight with me, Lionel.
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0: Listen, McCollum. If you don't hear Elvis in this, or Dwight Yoakam, you're not paying attention. Freddie Mercury, you know that Freddie Mercury had, what was it, 2 rows of teeth? He had, I think it was like, I know I'm misquoting this, but he had like an extra row or an extra number of teeth, which may have given him unique mouth placement or whatever. He was phenomenal. Absolutely phenomenal. As are you, 800-848-9222. Let's go back at the phone. Let's back at the fun. By the way, coming up in the final hour, I can't believe we're there yet, I'm going to read for you a description of somebody, and you're going to have to guess who it is. Let's talk to Monty in New Jersey. Monty, you're on Another Side of Midnight with Lionel.
9: Hi, Lionel. Love the show.
0: Hello, Monty.
9: Can't believe we
0: Thank
9: got
0: you, sir.
9: Through. I hope you,
0: did, you
9: will forgive me because I'm all over the place in the scatterbrain. Did you ever see the movie Speak No Evil?
0: Yes.
9: About children, what they did to children, what's going on. It could be going on right now where they cut their tongue out. They can't, they kidnap them. and then cut the tongue out. You saw the movie?
0: This is James McAvoy. Okay.
9: That's it. The music you play is wonderful. Like a smooth jazz. You know, like I figure, I think to me, this is just my opinion, good music ended in 1990. I believe everything was great until 1990, and that was it, man.
0: I mean, Monty, I thank you so much, but let me tell you something. I always try my best to realize that everybody has been saying, I'm sure that when people stop with the minuet and after Brahms and Mozart, people say, what is this music? I remember when all of a sudden, remember before the Beatles, before that, it was Tony Bennett. It was the Four Freshmen. It was, Skiffle and Lipstick on My Collar and that other kind of jazz. They go, what is this Beatles business? So I tell myself that, you know what? I might not have the ear for this. When it comes to a lot of hip hop and prototypical rap, I have no ability whatsoever to glean, to appreciate that. Monty in New Jersey. Monty, you're on Another Side of Midnight with Lionel. Okay, he's gone. Okay, how about let's go to Goodwin in Maine. Goodwin, you're on Another Side of Midnight with Lionel.
10: Hi, Lionel. How you doing?
0: Good, sir.
10: Hope you and your family are well.
0: As I hope the same to you, sir.
10: Well, I just wanted to call and say I like to listen to you, and that's about it. And hope you have a great day.
0: Thank you so much. One of the best calls. I appreciate it immensely. Thank you so much for that. Let's go to, is Paul back in Pittsburgh, Paul?
11: Yes, sir. I just want to bring up several topics, three, and hear your comments on them.
0: Just give me one. Just give me one.
11: Maybe young girls should not study science and math. Maybe that would be good.
0: Why is that, sir?
11: And give comments on that.
0: Why is that good?
11: There's enough boys studying science and math.
0: Thank you so much, Paul. I appreciate it. Call me again. If I could take all the time in the world and knew every word in our lexicon, I could not think of any way to explicate, limb, or describe how stupid that was. Words escape me to in any way gauge how inane that comment was. Now, coming up, I want to read you something which is even more fascinating. Where is evil? I know you look for, you think serial killers and that. Oh, no, no, no, no. The most evil person is the one who is camouflaged. The person who is vaulted. I should say vaunted. What am I trying to say? In society, somebody who is a leader. A leader that was never elected. I've got one for you right now you will love. 800-848-9222. More coming up with other fascinating topics on Another Side of Midnight with me, Lionel. Don't go anywhere.

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1: Still mulling it over. I'm Chris DeMeo, Fox News. President Trump still considering whether to go ahead and sign off to a peace deal between the U.S. and Iran.
2: President Trump still contemplating whether to move forward with a tentative U.S.-Iran deal hours after concluding in the Situation Room meeting with his advisors. The White House issuing a statement after that meeting saying President Trump will only make a deal that is good for America and that Iran can never possess a nuclear weapon. The deal would extend the ceasefire for 60 days and reopen the Strait of Hormuz.
1: That's Fox's Marianne Rafferty. The two federal judge rulings go against President Trump. One would keep his name off the famed Kennedy Center. The other would not allow his $1.8 billion settlement fund for alleged victims of over-prosecution by the Biden-era Justice Department.
3: A federal judge ruled that the administration cannot move any money for the time being into the $1.8 billion weaponization fund, which is meant to pay out people who think they have been victimized by the federal government. Then a separate federal judge ruled that President Trump's name has to come off the Trump-Kennedy Center and the administration cannot move forward with plans.

0: And renovations that would close the center for 2 years. And that is too much for the president. In a very long post, he concludes with this. I have instructed the Department of Commerce to make all necessary arrangements with Congress to allow a full and complete transfer of this institution, giving them the responsibility for its operation, maintenance, and management.
1: That's Fox's Peter Doocy. War Secretary Pete Hegseth continuing his trip in Singapore. Secretary Hegseth assuring Pacific allies that the U.S. remains committed to the region while softening recent comments on China. He had described China as an imminent threat. His remarks coming after the president's recent trip to China. 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
2: It's Another Side of Midnight with Lionel. Now, to the Bernard McGuirk Studios, here's Lionel.

Marty Lionel with you. This is another Side of Midnight. Our number is 800-848-9222. And what a joy, what an honor it is to be here. But let me also say something before we get to the end. I want to thank Jackson and Mr. William Lee, Dr. William Lee, Dr. William Lee V, not the third, not the second, not junior, but the fifth, who are stewarding the helm and actually making all of this happen. We always forget that the people who are responsible are the people who you never see. I can talk all I want. I can do whatever I want and say, but if it doesn't get across, I'm kind of wasting my time. So thanks to these intrepid spirits, as it were, 800-848-9222. What is the scariest thing? Let me rephrase this. If you had to be, I sound like Prince Philip years ago who said this, but if you had to be a disease, what would you be? If you really wanted to be like the serial killer, a really just deceptive, AIDS would be the top of my list. Something like this, kind of a retrovirus, an immune deficiency. But what it does is it doesn't kill you. It turns off your radar. It turns off your burglar alarm. And when AIDS first came about, remember the first doctors were dermatologists who noticed Kaposi sarcoma and then pneumocystis pneumonia. And they said, wait a minute, we haven't seen a case of this. And what's going on here? And it was the idea that it went and turned off your immune system. So by analogy, what's even more frightening is somebody who turns off your skepticism part. You see, they want to tell you, and you know who they are. They want to tell you to stop being a conspiracy theorist, to stop with this crazy idea. You're always looking else. Stop it. You're crazy. You're nuts. Let me give you an example. What if I told you this? What if I told you that there was a powerful global figure? And what if that powerful figure celebrated publicly as some humanitarian genius, unelected, by the way, has spent decades quietly and kind of under the radar funding agricultural experiments and pharmaceutical campaigns and population studies and geoengineering or chemtrails, as you would call them, all across vulnerable, you know, areas of the developing world, not simply to help humanity, as he would say, but to reshape it. And what if the real goal was never just, you know, improved crops or preventing some kind of a disease, but control itself? What if it was control over food and control over medicine and control over fertility and life and population growth? And what if the people who questioned these projects were immediately, sound familiar, dismissed as paranoid, anti-science? Where have I heard that? Trust the science. Or dangerous. You're dangerous. Where billions and billions of dollars flowed into genetically modified food systems. You never talk about GMOs. You notice that? How about synthetic biology? Mass vaccination programs. And don't worry, they're getting ready for Ebola next. They're not done yet. Remember, monkeypox didn't pick up, hantavirus everywhere anywhere. They're always pushing more vaccines, more control, more masks, more of everything with no independent oversight. Now imagine this. Imagine there would be a deadly viral outbreak that emerges again. Just imagine this, okay? Governments are going to panic. Media, you know, the usual suspects go berserk.
They flood the public with fear because their numbers go up and they're told to do this. Then emergency powers return overnight. Because remember, everything that we've done before is a beta test, kind of a dry run for this. But behind the scenes, instead of, now listen, strict, what would you call it, containment? What if infected, very contagious individuals are quietly moved and relocated or released into general populations, broader populations? Why? Under the justification of humanitarian necessity. We have to do this. Now think about this. They're human missiles. Why? Because fear creates compliance. We learned this before. And there's nothing that I would love if I were a member of the shadow government than chaos, because chaos creates dependence. This is the Hegelian dialectic. This is problem, reaction, solution, or thesis, antithesis, synthesis. This is create a situation, create a problem. Watch people react, and then they'll say, please fix this. Okay, we'll fix it. See, pandemics create opportunities that no election, no war could ever do. What if sterilization was never carried out through, you know, dramatic science fiction, you know, death rays or poison or something, but slowly, subtly, sterilization through long-term exposure to altered food systems, hormonal disruption, oh, plastics everywhere, experimental injections, engineered environmental factors that nobody really understood. Would anyone even notice until birth rates collapsed? And before you dismiss this is a possibility, ask yourself something very, very simple. Listen to me. Has history not already shown us governments experimenting on populations without consent? Does that sound familiar? Have big tech and pharmaceutical companies not concealed dangers? We were a country that actually said, you can go ahead and by congressional fiat, by congressional rule, by legislation, grant immunity from big tech companies for putting out vaccines that weren't tested yet. Think about what we did. And nobody batted an eye. Nobody. Have intelligence agency Intel, you know, the big... have they not conducted covert biological and psychological operations or psyops? Have, listen to this, the new wealthy elites, because let me tell you something, the folks, the Palantirs and others and the Gateses, and they are richer than anything anybody's ever seen. You know, when you go to Newport and you see the cottages or whatever they're called, or the yeah, but stop it. Mellon, all those people, that's chump change. These people are incredible. These people, they always talk about sustainability and population management. And what they're doing is they're trying to reduce humanity's carbon footprint. So is this possible? Or is it just kind of merely uncomfortable? You see, when I ask questions like that, I'm always told, I'm some kind of a nut. You don't think that, do you? I'm crazy. That wouldn't happen. How many times do you have to have something happen to you before you realize absolutely? The saddest part, Mr. Lee, another code, my friend. I learned a long time ago. This is very, very important. I learned a long time ago that if you just pay attention
the people who, the bad people, the bad guys are not necessarily what you think. Sometimes the things that are the most dangerous are, well, sometimes the things that feel the best, that taste the best. Some of the deadliest foods available are the stuff that tastes the best. Funny how that works.

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2: What used to be called crazy isn't crazy anymore. Remember this. When the Epstein files came out, remember all of a sudden there was this thing called Pizzagate. Remember that? They laughed at that. You're crazy. You're nuts. You're out of your mind. This is what you were told. Remember that? Well, this time around, it's the same information. You say, you know what? Wait a minute. I think you're onto something. Say, I know. What changed? Because you didn't know anything. See, they want you just to learn through this obeisance. They want you just to nod your head. And what they do is they give you little bits of information, little dribs and drabs. Mr. Lee, you know what I would love? A code from above that allows me access to our shared data source, if you know what I mean, sir. Now, I knew this a long time ago. I learned this when I was 5 years old and Kennedy was killed, all the way through 9/11, all the way through everything. I learned it through Vietnam. I learned it and I never forgot. And everybody's been telling me, you're crazy. Do you remember when they said the Gulf of Tonkin? Remember this? The Gulf of Tonkin was nuts. What do you mean? You think we imagined this? We created the Vietnam War? You think Johnson created that? Yes! Yes! And guess what happened? It was released via NSA. It was the most incredible thing anybody's ever seen. So just think about what I'm saying. Just think about what I'm saying. That's all. Our number 800-848-9222. Carl in New Jersey. Carl, you're on Another Side of Midnight with Lionel.
3: Good morning.
2: Good morning.
3: All I have to say is that the only explanation for Joe Zawinul is either he was an alien.
2: Yes.
3: Or he was abducted by aliens.
2: Yes.
3: And he learned their music.
2: He was incredible. He was that really tough. What was he, Austrian or something? He was really tough. He wore that wool cap. He's a tough son of a gun.
3: Polish.
2: I think he was, but he was, yes. But he played, Zawinul played with everybody. He would, and by the way, Jaco Pastorius just changed everything. Joe Zawinul, by the way, he was Austrian, yes, Austrian, and his fuse, he played with Cannonball Adderley, Miles Davis. And by the by, I don't know if you care about this, but I was very good friends with Cannonball's brother. They were born in Tampa. Nat Adderley, who lived, I knew him very, very well. And oh, yes, yes. Nat Adderley was the quintessential jazz man. His answering machine, he actually had the old-fashioned answering machine. This was the message. Beep. Okay. All right. Beep. That was it. That's how that was it. My friend Jerry Wexler, by the way, also introduced me to a whole nother group of those people. Were, I think, all from another planet.
3: I think so. Did you ever see Weather Report in concert?
2: Carl, I did not, and I wish I did. My friend, I thank you so much. I must run. Thank you for this little wonderful traipse down memory lane. 800-848-9222. More coming up with me, Lionel, on Another Side of Midnight.
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5: Extra. A play put on at a Chicago public school on the South Side has drawn a lot of controversy. A group of African American legislators in Illinois calling on the school to be held accountable, including Democratic State Senator Lakeisha Collins, who's the chair of the Illinois

0: Black Caucus. She's denouncing a Carver High School performance that depicted Latino students auctioning off black students as slaves.
1: CPS, when I heard their initial response to this, was unacceptable. CPS needs to hold them all accountable. I want to know who viewed it, and I think the public should know that.
0: She says she was horrified watching the video from a 2025 Black History Month assembly. Collins went on to say the play minimizes the trauma that her ancestors endured while pitting minority communities against each other. I'm James Flippin, and this is the Worldwide News Network.
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7: This is another Side of Midnight with Lionel. Now to the Bernard McGurk Studios. Here's Lionel.

0: a wall, Mr. Lee? Oh, mercy, mercy, mercy. Sack of Wool is also a very, very... By the way, my friends, did you catch this story? I hope you did, because if you didn't, you're missing one of the greatest stories ever. And I want to provide this to you because you're smart. I can handle it. Remember the case of Admiral Harwood and his neck, the mask? Do you believe that Joe Biden ever wore a mask? Have you seen these Intel masks that are available for people? Have you seen the genius of the mask? Well, you know, during a Fox remote interview about Iran ceasefire reports, viewers spotted a shadow. And put it this way, if you don't know this story, you've been watching cable news for too long. Because they're not going to, I mean, they kind of talked about it, but not really. Because the last thing in the world you want to do is call out the obvious. But they noticed this shadow on Harwood's neck. And it inspired a lot of online, you know, theories and guesswork of a hyper-realistic mask or some impersonator. So Fox News, of course, because they would always tell you the truth, blamed lighting from a vendor's mobile camera. And fact checkers confirmed, of course, that the clip was real and unedited. So there was apparently a host on Real America's Voice. They're a bit more feisty. Grant Stinchfield pressed Harwood to give a tug, but the 69-year-old SEAL veteran shut it down, and he redirected to warnings about Iran's nuclear stalling tactics. Now, don't you think it would make sense for you to question whether he had a mask, don't you think? Now, if you don't think this is possible, if you don't think that you can actually do this, you're not paying attention. Many people have sworn that Joe Biden was wearing some type of a device or something to fool people. Remember something. If I told you, listen to me carefully, if I said to you, hey, listen, I think you're a giraffe. What? I think you're a giraffe. I'm not a giraffe. Yes, you are. No, I'm not. That's crazy. And then you go and prove it. How you prove it? Versus, I don't want to talk about that. What does that mean, I don't want to talk about that? Remember something. You only take flack when you're over the target. And you also understand something. If you're on cable news today, you realize that your days are numbered. One way or another, you see what's happening. Newsrooms are shuttered. They are closing down AI and all these. So the last thing in the world, and they're also watching CBS, and especially with Barry Weiss, how she is just destroying that, which is good. So they have kind of, I'm sure they don't have it in memo form, but they will say unofficially, if somebody from the government says that the sky is pink, you agree. Do not put up a fight. Do you know what's happened, by the way? MSDNC, they are irrelevant. I think they're in a closet somewhere, and I don't even know where their office is. They're just gone. MS Now, they're just gone. Just never hear from them. Remember Morning Joe? Remember that relic? And now CNN is barely hanging on to something. Just, it's the most incredible stories. It's so, they are repeaters and not reporters. Let's go back to the phones. Let's go to Sharon in Illinois. Sharon, you're on Another Side of Midnight with Lionel.
1: Hi, let me take that speaker real quick.
0: Oh boy.
1: Hi, can you
0: Thank
1: hear
0: you.
1: Me?
0: Do I fear you?
1: Okay. Well, because I took off speaker.
0: Okay.
1: Anyway, I wanted to, I don't know if Mark from Aurora is still listening, but I wanted to maybe use you as a conduit to relay a message for him to Raleigh James, because they won't pick
0: Michael. Okay, Sharon, thank you so much, Sharon. Thank you so much. I don't know what this Raleigh James, every week there's this Raleigh James. I have no idea what this is about. But how do I say this? It's old. I love a bit until it gets old. Benny in Bayside. Benny's never old. He's always fresh and vibrant. Benny, you are next, my friend.
2: Hey, it's Raleigh. Baba Booey. No, I'm on the can you hear me? Anyways,
0: yes,
2: oh, it's 30 past the hour. You forgot to say that.
0: Well, you're doing it all. You are just, Benny, you are on fire tonight, my friend.
2: Anyways, my father was in Vietnam, and what was it, about 7 years ago, he committed suicide due to Vietnam, and I would never make S like that up. He was going through really bad things, like how he's short, like villages just disappear. Anyways, not to dwell on that, that was PTSD is a horrible thing to go through with him. I
0: Certainly.
2: begged him, like, please, let's go get help. Nobody knows what I went through. I go, oh, yeah, you're the only one, Dad. Mm-hmm. And all that garbage. Anyways.
0: Well, listen, he handled that in his own way. Sad to say he could have used help, but listen, I can't even imagine what somebody so young, and to think how it affected him for the rest of his life. It just didn't go away. It's a permanent scar that you can't see. All right, my friend. Anything else there, Benny?
2: What's going on with genetics, rather? Back in the 70s, when we grew a bird for a chicken for market, it took, 65 days. Today, it only takes 45 days. Why? Because it's pumped up with hormones and antibiotics and steroids and everything else. Now, you don't think that the link to all the autism and kids on the spectrum? Now, back in the 80s,
0: I don't know. We don't know that. We don't know that. But I will tell you this. They believe, very frankly, that a lot of these girls are starting their periods and are menstruating earlier. Menarche is onset by virtue of the fact that these hormones, because when you have, there is no such thing as a 5-pound chicken breast. It doesn't make any sense. The turkeys that are just gargantuan. It doesn't make
2: sense.
0: And it's obvious. Yes, but it's also
2: very
0: recombinant.
2: Obvious.
0: There's also DNA and the antibiotics. And everybody knows this. Hey, Benny, I thank you, my friend. Especially, I love all my friends who are, they're great. They're meat eaters. God bless you. And they love to make fun of plant-based or non-meat. And I said, do you know what's in this meat? Nah, it doesn't matter. Really? They have no idea. But they started this idea that you must embrace meat. I said, let me tell you something. I don't know what the government has to tell you regarding processed foods, bacon, nitrates, nitrosamines. I don't know what they have. I don't know what they have to tell you. I don't know what people are not paying attention to. But there's this idea that it doesn't even matter, that it does not matter. Let me talk about GMO foods. Do you know that kids today may never, ever, ever come into contact with real non-GMO wheat, non-GMO sugar, non-GMO soy, non-GMO, and by the soy is everything, non-GMO, wheat, soy, sugar through beets, corn. Oh, what am I saying? That your body says, what is this? What is this? I don't know. Looks like corn. Looks like corn. How about BT corn? I always think of the BTK, BT corn. This is a corn, a GMO corn, that is developed that expresses a natural insecticide. Think about that. It's just the most thing. And nobody says anything. In fact, in California, was it California? They wanted to pass a law that just says, just identify when foods are genetically modified. That's all. Just the labeling. If you want to use it, go ahead. Terrific. Oh, no, no, no, no. Oh, no, no, no. There is this little street. It's not a street fair, but there's this thing in our neighborhood on the west side. And every year, I haven't seen them lately, but these folks come from, I don't know where, in South America or Central America. I don't know. But they're obviously authentic. And they serve food and they put their local stuff to raise money for their church. And one day, I love corn. And Jersey corn is terrific. But even that, a lot of sometimes that's GMO as well. But anyway, it's got to be because you, anyway. So I noticed this woman, she has this, I get Mayan, Incan, Aztec, I get them all confused, but they got the little hat and the Bolivian look, very, very colorful. And I said, what is this? And there was corn, varieties of corn in colors, shapes, kernels that looked like, I said, what is this? This was indigenous corn to their country. Might have been even illegal. I have no idea. I never saw it. I never saw anything like this. And what happens is you want heterogeneity. God wants food to be plentiful, not pluripotent, but of varieties. And it is in, I looked at that thinking, oh my God, it's the most incredible stuff. It tasted so great. And what people do is what they are eating, it's the most, it blows my mind. I don't want to get into this because whenever you talk about this, people are very, very serious about what they eat. And they swear that what they're doing is right because there's no rudimentary. If you went to your doctor, think about this. If you said, doc, do me a favor. What's the matter? Nothing's the matter. What should I eat? And the doctor, your doctor, I don't care where you go. You pick the hospital, you pick it. I don't care. Anywhere in New York, anywhere. The best of the best of the best. And they'll look at you and they say, what do you mean, what do I eat? I don't know. Eat, moderation, kind of balance. And say, what? They have no clue. Do you ever look at doctors who themselves are overweight? It's like they have food, they miss that. They're great at what they do. Oh, surgery, drugs, antibiotics, treatments, you name it. And when it comes to plastic surgery, phew, forget it. But food, not a clue. Not a clue. It's the most incredible thing in the world. And if I had my way, I would go right into the urban areas, African-American, Latino areas, poor, and I would have a government program. That's right, government. You know it. Where I would make fresh vegetables, fruits, nuts, whatever, and meat if you want. Oh, by the way, I love when people say, but it's, what is it? It's naturally, not naturally grazed. What do you call it when it opens, open? Anyway, it's not confined to grain fed versus it's meat. You're injecting it. Doesn't matter. Anyway. But if I could lower BMIs, body mass index, by 10%, just that's a dent in an area, I could reduce across the board. Listen, black brothers and sisters, listen to me. I could reduce renal failure, type 2 diabetes, heart disease, just name it, hepatic, blood pressure, hypertension, name it. By just playing with diet, nothing else. No medication, no exercise, nothing. Just diet alone. But they don't want to do that. Why do you think that is? Do you want me to get really dark? No pun intended. You want me to get dark? If I didn't know better, you know, years ago, people would say, you know, I think the CIA might have been responsible for flooding our cities with cocaine and crack. I can't argue that point. Don't forget the Mena, Arkansas findings. But it wouldn't surprise me. But what if somebody said there's another form of kind of an urban, I don't want to use the word genocide because the word is used with such frequency that we've become immune to it. But if I wanted to target a particular group of people, what I would do is I would remove any ability they have. I would make fresh foods and organic stuff very expensive, but I would give them all the processed foods and the chips and the sugary drinks and the knee-high and the soda and the greasy stuff in bags and chips and that would be, and that's exactly what's going on right now. Look at this. When I talk about obesity, I'm not talking about it in terms of any kind of a cosmetic, aesthetic look. I'm not talking about that at all. I'm talking about how it affects people's health. We're the only animal in the world who still doesn't know how to eat. We still don't know, because if it tastes good, we're there. That's enough of my lecturing. Let's go to Robert in Brooklyn. Robert, you're on another side of the
3: line. Long time no see. I heard about you. You know, in the beginning, you were speaking about the World Cup soccer, right?
0: Yes, sir.
3: And this might sound crazy, but it's on my make sense, right? When you said the date, June 11th, right?
0: Mm-hmm.
3: I said, wait a minute. The first thing that popped in my mind was 9/11. I said, why is that? I don't know. So you know what I did? The June is the 6th month of the year. So mm-hmm. I went with 6/11. I turned the 6 upside down, and I got 9/11. I don't know.
0: If you turn the 11 upside down, you still got 11. How about that? What does that tell you?
3: I like that. I got to give it to you on point. And that came to mind because it's going to be a lot of people there. 11, the World Trade was a lot of people there also. And you're right, anything could happen. The kids, and you got to be on point. That'd be very careful. I won't take my kids if I had kids.
0: Robert, let me tell you something. I thank you so much for your call. Thank you for your sagacity. And thank you for your alertness. Interesting. You know, numerology, numbers, I don't know. The only one thing that means, the only numbers is 11-11. 11-11 to me has always been my, you have no idea how many times whenever I look up at a clock, of course digital, it's, 11-11. And they say that's a spiritual, lucky, whatever it is. Do you know, by the way, a friend of mine is a elementary school teacher. Do you know the kids today don't know how to read analog clocks? Did you know that? Think I'm exaggerating? Do you? Let's go to Mark in Illinois. Mark, you're on another side of midnight with Lionel.
4: Hey, Lionel, how you doing tonight?
0: Good, sir.
4: Yeah, earlier, I know you talk so many things. My mind is listening to you.
0: Good.
4: I want to do something else. But anyway, we were talking about the Pizzagate. This seems like right is wrong and wrong is right. Mm-hmm. You know, like the world is expanding, like from the Big Bang Theory, you know, everything's just going out. It seems like everything's accelerating, you know what I mean?
0: It is. So Hubble was right, yeah.
4: It is. It's like we're accelerating. Mm-hmm. So, I mean, 100 years ago, they didn't anything. Now it's just, you know, everything's like fast paced and, you know, mm-hmm. computers and all that stuff. But mm-hmm. I'm trying to say, I'm not a professional broadcaster. So I'm trying to say is, I mean, the guy wrote a book like 2,000 years ago. You know, he was on this Isle of Pappus and he was seeing these visions. And it seems like this stuff, you know, you can't, years ago, I mean, a credit card is like, you know, eventually they're getting rid of money. You know what I mean? It's like,
0: that's exactly right.
4: Expanding, you know?
0: Mark, so, I thank you so much for your call, and I appreciate that what you said is absolutely correct. You yourself covered a number of products, topics. By the way, remember the CBDC, Central Bank Digital Currency, you do not want this under any stretch of the imagination. It's not the fact that money is digital. That's not the problem. It's the fact that your money is being controlled. Everything that you do, where you use it. And by the way, it'll be used in connection with social credit scores. Imagine one day you live in a world, as in China, where one day you're caught speeding. or you have a DUI, or you're jaywalking, or you do something, whatever it is. We're not talking murder. We're talking relatively minor indiscretions. And then one day, from your central bank digital currency account, you're docked a certain amount of money automatically as a penalty for whatever it is that you did. If your social credit score drops to a certain level, you will not be able to avail yourself of public transportation, to hold office, vending machines, to travel. And then other people will likewise have a basis of ostracism. It is going to happen like you cannot believe. And when you tell people this, as usual, people will say, oh, come on. Oh, come on. You see what I'm saying? Just people don't like to hear anything which is scary to them. And all of this can be done by exposure, by having hearings. You'll never hear this on cable news. Never. You ever hear this? You might have it's the usual, you know. The other day, I thought to myself, there was a very interesting topic. And it was interesting. It was Newt Gingrich discussing, he said, you know, I think it was a mistake to impeach Clinton. And I thought to myself, what in the hell is he talking about this now for? I mean, yeah, it's interesting, but what? Bill Clinton? I mean, my God. I want to say this with all due respect. Reagan is dead. The 80s are over. I loved Rush Limbaugh. I knew him and worked with him, but that was then. Those issues, many of them might certainly be relevant and are, but what we're facing right now, Rush, Reagan, never, ever, even remotely confronted. And how could they? These are newer. We have different levels of observation. You know what it's like in a weird way? In the old days, we had plain old medicine. You go to the doctor and then you got your pediatrician. And then we got into stuff like naturopathic and then homeopathic and homeopathy. And you had alternative medicine. And then you had kind of Eastern. And then you had people who kind of got into different things too, where we worked into exercise and then things like Pilates and stretching and meditation, and things just expanded all under the rubric, all under the guise, all under the heading of health. Well, news today, what is news? What you're going, remember, the stuff that is going to hurt you, the stuff that is embarrassing, the stuff that your government does not want you to know, and this is irrespective of who the president is never going to be talked about in open public. They're not going to do it. They don't. And there's something which is the most critical. This is the most critical thing in the world. And if ever tonight, it's morning. I don't know if we're morning or night. I have no idea. But there is something which is so important and so critical. And I want everyone, I want you to listen specifically. I want you to grasp the idea of this thing called limited hangout. What is it? What is the definition? And I want you to listen like you've never listened before, because Nixon mentioned this in the Watergate hearing and the tapes. A limited hangout. This is an intel term. Also, PR does it. And it describes a particular strategy or an operation where, let's say, an organization or a government or an office or some party or somebody partially admits some wrongdoing or crime or something and releases selective partial truth in order to hide something even bigger. So they'll give you a little bit of a story and you'll say, yep, that's it. The idea is simple. When they know something has to be exposed, they know it. Let's say the Epstein case or UFOs or UAPs or JFK. They'll sacrifice a smaller piece of information to protect the big secret. So instead of full transparency, what you get is a controlled confession, a narrow admission, a scandal that's managed. Look at Epstein. It's perfect. And the phrases they use it, the Cold War, Watergate, Nixon, Ehrlichman called it a modified limited hangout. I'll give you an example. Let's say there's a corporation and the corporation is causing toxic chemicals. Remember East Palestine? Remember that one? Remember the chemicals and the water and whatever happened with that? I don't know. Remember Booty Giggity Giggity? Remember him? I don't know. So let's say they have there's some tanker toxic spill, whatever it is. Rather than denying everything, it admits to, let's say, minor safety violations or something lesser while concealing years of, let's say, deliberate contamination or negligence. So the limited admission kind of redirects your anger or your outrage and creates the appearance of honesty. They came forward. No, they didn't. No, they didn't. Look at what the biggest scam in the world. The issue about Epstein and UAPs and the RFK and JFK and all these other files is that they don't give you anything. They talk about it. You blame something else. Pam Bondi is coming back despite her thyroid cancer. Hope she does well, of course. But they bring her back and they talk about it. And then she says, I hope Ghislaine Maxwell gets life or rots. How's she going to get life? She's got, 20 years? What are you talking about? They talk about it. They release little things. They have hearings and they'll have some files and you'll see nothing happens. You think they release them. They didn't release anything. Same thing with the UFO, UAP stuff. Nothing. They've talked about it. They have Elizondo on. They'll have people on. They'll have various. There's some guy on who, I don't want to say it, but he's on another news network that nobody watches. This guy doesn't say anything. But because he has a British or an Australian accent, people listen to him. He doesn't say anything. Nothing. They tell you nothing. They never want you to know anything about this. And you will swear that they released something. They didn't release anything. That is a limited hangout. They'll have a file here or a picture. How many times have you seen that Tic Tac gun turret camera or the gimbal? You've seen it a million times. And they'll keep showing it to you. Newly recovered. Here's some interesting photo. What does this mean? Another blurry photo. This is a limited hangout. It is so old. Now, if you didn't know that, do you think a cable news company is going to tell you that? The first thing they're going to do is they're going to get a call from their CIA liaison and says, who is the brain surgeon who is telling people what we do? Don't ever say that again. Or we're going to cut you off. Think about that. Now that you know this, you're going to notice it everywhere. They give you a little bit of information, but they don't tell you enough. This is Lionel with you on Another Side of Midnight.
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9: Broadway fans will have to wait a little longer to see the Book of Mormon return. Repairs to the Eugene O'Neill Theater, home to the production, are taking longer than expected after a fire earlier in May. The fire started in the spotlight room and quickly spread to the roof, but there was no damage to public spaces.
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5: This is another Side of Midnight with Lionel. Now to the Bernard McGurk Studios. Here's Lionel.
0: Everybody, Lionel with you, asking you to think this way, not walk this way, think this way. On another Side of Midnight. Let's see. Let's go to the callers that we have. I've been remiss in not going earlier. Let's go to Frost. Frost, you're on another Side of Midnight with Lionel. Frost once. I hear you. I know you're there. Alrighty. Let's go to Richard instead. Richard, you're on another Side of Midnight with Lionel.
17: Hey, Lionel. Calling from Yakima, Washington.
0: I'm sorry to hear that.
17: You were talking about COVID and Biden, and you know I watched.
0: Yes.
17: I watched him take the shot on TV.
0: Mm-hmm.
17: Do you think there was anything but saline in that syringe? Do you think they were going to risk? Going into shock on TV.
0: Remember this one woman? She was like, she took the first mRNA and she passed out. Like, I mean, I,

I don't think it was that, but it's, are you kidding? Absolutely not. Do you know how many fake cards there were and how many people? I mean, this, listen, let me tell you something. That was a beta test. Now, let me say something. I am not saying there was no such thing as COVID. I am not saying there was no, I am not, that SARS-CoV-2, I'm not saying that. That doesn't matter. The vaccine is a different story, but I hope that we learn. Thank you for that. Let's go to Bob. Bob, you're on another side of midnight with Lionel. Bob, I know you're there. Bob, you sound like you're being smothered and by a pillow. All righty. Let's go to Chuck, I believe. Chuck, you're on another side of midnight with Lionel. All righty. Okie doke. the best laid plans of mice and men. I want to go back to something which is also, in fact, we'll pick it up tomorrow because I absolutely love this story. Remember something, and I want you to listen to me very carefully. Fear is the most wonderful paralytic there is. Fear. Whenever you try to convey the idea of something, what is a greater motivator? When your parents told you, make sure you come home early, don't stay out late, be careful. What did they always tell you? The boogeyman. The boogeyman today has been replaced by more boogeymen and boogie nights, for that matter, than you could possibly imagine. Understand, everything comes down to psychology. Everything comes down to psychology. And let me just tell you something. If you really want to get scared, all you have to do is what's going on. Look what's going on in our country under your nose. Not by people who are necessarily out to try to hurt you, but people who, by virtue of laziness or negligence or ineptitude, kind of let misinformation kind of become part of the way we think. Mr. Lee in Jackson, thank you so much. On behalf of a grateful nation, we thank you for your work. And thank you, dear, dear friends. You can follow me on YouTube at Lionel Nation and on Twitter or X at Lionel Media. See you tomorrow, my friends. And don't forget, the monkey's dead. Show's over. Sue ya. Da-da.

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1: Awaiting a decision. I'm Deborah Valentine, Fox News. There's still no word from President Trump about what he thinks of the latest peace proposal between the U.S. and Iran. Fox's Marianne Rafferty has the latest.
2: President Trump still contemplating whether to move forward with a tentative U.S.-Iran deal hours after concluding in the Situation Room meeting with his advisors. The White House issuing a statement after that meeting saying President Trump will only make a deal that is good for America and that Iran can never possess a nuclear weapon. The deal would extend the ceasefire for 60 days and reopen the Strait of Hormuz.
1: Iran's main negotiator maintained yesterday that the U.S. must show its willingness to commit to the peace deal before his country makes its commitments. President Trump is scrapping plans for a major renovation at the Kennedy Center after a judge's order removing the president's name from the venue.
3: President Trump says he has no interest in overseeing a major renovation of the Kennedy Center unless he is free to bring the institution back physically, financially, and artistically. In a social media post, the president says his administration will now return control of the performing arts venue back to Congress. The move follows a ruling by a federal judge in D.C. ordering President Trump's name to be removed from the Kennedy Center's facade, finding the center's board did not have the authority to unilaterally change the name. The judge also put on hold plans to close the center for 2 years during renovations. At the White House, Jared Halpern, Fox News.
1: President Donald Trump is giving his endorsement to a January study by the Department of Health and Human Services. It calls for cutting the number of vaccines recommended for every American child. An executive order that Trump signed on Friday directs federal agencies to align their policies behind the study, which recommends 11 vaccines. 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
1: Secretary of War Pete Hegseth is in Singapore at the Asian Defense Conference, leaders discussing shared security interests. Hegseth holding a press conference with his counterparts from the UK and Australia.
8: Today, we're pleased to announce the first AUKUS Pillar 2 signature project, focused on fielding advanced uncrewed undersea vehicles, or UUVs. And I want to thank these two gentlemen for their leadership in ensuring we stayed on track with Pillar 2 and found something critical to all three of our countries.
1: Hegseth also met with leaders from Vietnam and Singapore to discuss shared security interests. The Pentagon said Friday the War Secretary praised Vietnam's decision to join the Board of Peace and for committing troops and police to the International Stabilization Force in Gaza. Hegseth and Singapore's leaders discussed expanding the U.S. military's presence in Singapore. Another suspected lethal strike on U.S. narco terrorists.
9: U.S. Southern Command saying a lethal strike was carried out on a vessel suspected to be carrying drugs in the Eastern Pacific. Intelligence saying the boat was engaged in trafficking operations. Three narco terrorists were killed. No U.S. military personnel were injured. It was the third attack this week. The military reports 30 strikes and more than 200 people killed across the Caribbean and Eastern Pacific since operations began last year. Chris DeMeo, Fox News.
1: The White House has released a memorandum. It details President Donald Trump's May 26 physical at the Walter Reed Medical Center in Bethesda, Maryland. The memorandum indicates President Trump remains in excellent health, demonstrating strong cardiac, pulmonary, neurological, and overall physical function, according to the memo. It also says the 79-year-old president's cognitive function was within normal limits, with the president scoring 30 out of 30 in the Montreal Cognitive Assessment. I'm Deborah Valentine. This is Fox News.
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18: I'm Greg Bellamy, open in the Wild West. And then soap opera time, as we make our weekly visit to Valley Springs for Mary Foster, the editor's daughter. Right now, though, we head to Dodge City, Kansas. In addition to William Conrad, you'll hear Parley Bearer's Chester, Georgia Ellis's Miss Kitty, and Howard McNair's Doc, with Michael Ann Barrett, John McGovern, John Daner, Joseph Kearns, and Nestor Paiva. In the Gunsmoke episode, Wild West, from July 18th of 1953.
19: Dodge City and in the territory on West, there's just one way to handle the killers and the spoilers, and that's with a U.S. Marshal and the smell of gun smoke.

Gunsmoke, starring William Conrad. A transcribed story of the violence that moved west with young America. The story of a man who moved with it. Matt Dillon, United States Marshal.

0: I'd been up north for a few days. On the way back, I camped on the Pawnee River about 30 miles from Dodge, planning to ride on the next morning. During the night, however, my horse twisted his knee somehow, and it was going to be slower traveling than I'd figured. So I started out before dawn. It was just breaking day when I heard a rifle shot up ahead. A half hour later, I spotted a fallen horse and the figure of a man crouched by its head. As I came closer, however, the figure stood up, and I saw it wasn't a man at all, but a small boy. He held a rifle in his hand.
1: That's far enough, mister.
0: I'm a friend, son. Put down your rifle.
1: Hey, you sound like... Yeah, it's Marshal Dillon.
0: That's right. Who are you?
1: Oh, gee, I'm glad to see you, Marshal.
0: Now, you look familiar. We must have met somewhere.
1: I'm Yorkie Kelly.
0: Oh, sure, I remember now. That camp on the Arkansas.
1: That's right.
0: Oh, what happened to your horse, Yorkie?
1: Busted his leg. I shot him just a little while ago. And I've been crying, Marshal. That's why I couldn't see you good.
0: I don't know. Every man loses his horse once in a while, Yorkie.
1: It ain't the horse so much, Marshal. It's my pa.
0: Your pa? Oh, where's he?
1: They rode off with him, Marshal. Right that way. You gotta go after him. Please, Marshal, please. Something will happen if you don't.
0: Now, wait a minute, Yorkie. Take it easy. Just tell me what happened. Who rode off with your pa?
1: I don't know, Marshal. It was dark. I couldn't tell.
0: Well, let's sit down here. Come on.
1: Okay.
0: Now take your time and tell me the whole story, huh?
1: I was out hunting last night, Marshal. I sneaked off to shoot some coyotes.
0: Yeah?
1: And then I heard a lot of horses coming, so I hid and watched them. Those were our horses, Marshal. And two men were driving them. They stole them. I know they did.
0: Well, what about your pa?
1: He was with them. They stole him, too.
0: Well, how do you know?
1: It was dark, but I could tell. The way he was riding, he had his feet tied under his horse's belly, that's why.
0: Go on.
1: Well, I followed him till my horse went down. He busted his leg in a prairie dog hole. So I unsaddled him and then I shot him.
0: Where do you live, Yorkie?
1: Over there, about 5 miles.
0: All right. My horse is lame, but I'll get you home on him. Go get your saddle.
1: Well, what about my pa? Ain't you gonna go after him?
0: I'll find him, but I gotta have a fresh horse. All right, hand me your saddle. Now get up behind me. That's it. You think there are any horses left at your ranch, Yorkie?
1: We only had 6, and they were driving 5. Paul was on the other one.
0: Yeah, we're in a spot, then. My horse will never make Dodge. He's getting worse every step.
1: I got a little Indian pony out in the pasture. Oh, but he's not big enough for you.
0: Then you'll have to do it, Yorkie. When we get there, you'll catch your pony and you'll ride into Dodge.
1: What'll I do there, Marshal?
0: Go to the jail and tell Chester I sent you. You can leave your pony there and ride back with him. Tell him to bring some extra horses. We'll need them.
1: We'll be just like a posse, won't we?
0: Yeah, sure. And don't worry about your paw. We'll find him.
1: We got to. You tell Hattie where I've gone, will you, Marshal?
0: Hattie?
1: Hattie ain't my real ma. My real ma, she's dead.

0: sorry to hear that.
1: Hattie's awful pretty, but I don't like her much.
0: Well, I hope you don't tell her that, Yorkie.
1: She ain't as old as Pa, but she's awful old.
0: Oh?
1: She must be 30 anyway.
0: I see. Well, how old's your Pa?
1: 65, but he's tough. You know, Marshall, I don't think Hattie's any good for a ranch.
0: Why is that?
1: I don't know. I just don't think she is. You'll see.
0: Yeah.
1: I'll ride real hard for Dodge, Marshall. We'll be tracking my Pa before you know it.
0: Sure we will, Yorkie. When we got to the pasture, I helped Yorkie catch his pony and got him started for Dodge. Then I rode on into the ranch, put my horse in the corral, and walked up to the house. Hattie came to the door. She was young, all right, and pretty. But she looked more like she belonged in a dance hall than on a ranch.
2: What do you want?
0: My name's Matt Dillon, ma'am. I'm from Dodge, U.S. Marshal.
2: Marshal Dillon?
0: I heard about Mr. Kelly from Yorkie. I ran into him out on the prairie.
2: Where is Yorkie?
0: Oh, he's gone to Dodge for some fresh horses, ma'am. He'll be back by evening, and we'll get started.
2: Get started?
0: Now, don't you worry any. We'll find him, all right.
2: What did Yorkie tell you, Marshal?
0: Well, last night he saw the men who stole your horses and took Mr. Kelly.
2: Where'd he see him?
0: He was out hunting, he told me, and he saw him ride by.
2: So that's where he was. Darn little scoundrel. He's always running off like that.
0: I don't understand, ma'am.
2: Well, that boy's got the wildest imagination.
0: What do you mean?
2: There's no trouble, Marshal. Kelly went along with those men just to show him the trail, that's all. He sold him those horses.
0: Oh?
2: Why, sure. Crazy Yorkie, always stirring things up. I'm going to hide him good when he gets home.
0: Yeah. Then you expect Mr. Kelly back soon, is that right?
2: Sure. He'll be back.
0: When, did he say?
2: Today, I suppose.
0: Who were the men he rode off with?
2: Well, I don't know their names. That's Kelly's business. I don't interfere. Come on inside, Marshal. I've got a pot of coffee on the stove. I expect you could use some.
0: We had coffee, and she insisted that I call her Hattie, and we talked for quite a while. It seems she'd worked in a dance hall all right over in Abilene. Then old Kelly came along a few months ago and offered her a home and respectability, and she jumped at it. According to her, Yorkie was the biggest problem she had, aside from the fact that living on the prairie wasn't exactly her idea of a good time.
2: Oh, I'm sick of it, Marshal. Nothing but work and wind and dust and that awful kid.
0: Are you planning to stick it out?
2: Oh, sure, I'll stick it out. Sure, I will.
0: You'll get used to it in time.
2: Tell me, Marshal, how's Dodge these days? Pretty lively?
0: It was when I left.
2: You know, I was planning to move to Dodge once, before Kelly came along. I kind of wish I had.
0: Well,
2: now.
0: One town's pretty much like another, Hattie.
2: Yeah. But the men are different.
0: Maybe.
2: I'd have got along real fine in Dodge. Wouldn't I, Marshal?
0: Sure. Why not?
2: More coffee?
0: No, thanks.
2: It'll be night before anybody gets back here, Marshal.
0: Yeah, I suppose it will.
2: You sure you don't want any more coffee?
0: No, thank you. I think I'll go see what I can do for my horse. He's pretty lame. I'll see you later.
2: I'll be here, Marshal.
0: I spent the day out by the corral, doctoring my horse and taking it easy. It was after dark when Chester and Yorkie rode in, leading three extra horses. But I still didn't know whether we were going to need them or not. I told Chester how things stood while Yorkie was watering the animals, and then we all walked up to the house. I explained to Yorkie that we'd have to wait for morning in any case. Hattie was weeping on the porch.
2: Well, Yorkie, you ought to be real proud of yourself this time.
1: We're going after Pa in the morning, Hattie. Can't track him at night. At least that's what the marshal says.
0: That's right, Yorkie.
2: Now don't tell me you're going to make a fool of yourself, Marshal.
0: Well, I hope not. Oh, excuse me. This is Chester Proudfoot, Miss Kelly.
3: How do you do, ma'am?
1: Yorkie, I could whip your
0: Now, boys. Wait a minute, Miss Kelly. He's done no harm. Your husband isn't back yet, and if he doesn't come in tonight, maybe we better go look for him.
1: How can he come home when they got him all tied up? Stole our horses, too.
2: That's a lie, Yorkie. Those men...

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2: Marshall, I figured you'd all be back here, so I fixed some supper.
3: Well, say now, that's mighty kind of you, ma'am. I'm awful hungry.
2: And the Marshall also missed his dinner. Come on inside and we'll eat.
4: Well, I'm going around back and wash, Marshall. You don't have to if you don't want to, though.
5: Okay, Yorkie, we'll be along. Chester.
6: Yes, sir?
5: I don't think old Kelly's coming back tonight. We'll be riding after him in the morning.
6: Yes, sir.

0: It sure is a lot cooler now the sun's down.
1: I don't know when I rode so much in 2 days. Dodge yesterday and clear out here today. I must have covered 1,000 miles.
0: Well, maybe you'll learn to ride you keep this up, Yorkie.
1: Oh, now, Marshal Dillon.
0: Now, wait a minute.
1: Huh? What's the matter?
0: Now, here they are. Their tracks go off this way.
2: They got a whole day's start on us. We can't follow them at night.
1: We'll find them. We got to.
0: Hey, look up ahead there.
2: Where? Oh, it's a man. And he's afoot.
0: Yeah, come on.

0: Pa. Pa, you all right? We found you. Me and the marshal and Chester. We found you.
1: Yorkie. Boy.
2: Get him some water, Chester. He's about played out.
1: Yes,
2: sir. Sit down, Mr. Kelly. Chester's getting you some water.
1: Here it is. Thank you. I needed that. They didn't give me any water.
2: Where are they, Mr. Kelly?
1: They've gone. Camped near here all day. Then they left me. So as I'd die out here. Looked like I got lost and starved. They had it all planned.
0: I knew it, Pa. I saw you with them and the horses. I knew it.
2: Have you eaten anything?
1: No, Marshal. They didn't feed me either. Wanted me weak so as I couldn't walk far when they left me.
2: Chester, dig out the jerky.
1: Yes, sir. I'm old. Wouldn't have lasted very long. It was a good trick, blast them.
2: You mean they were going to leave you out here to starve just so they could run off with your horses?
1: No, it's more than that, Marshal. I'll have another drop of this water. One of them, a fella called Webb Cutter, he's going to run off with my wife, Hattie. As soon as they sell the ranch, he is. Hattie had owned the ranch with me dead.
2: Oh.
0: I never did like her nohow.
3: Here, Mr. Kelly, chew on some of this.
1: Oh.
3: And I got some hard biscuits, too, if you want to soak them in the water.
1: Thanks. I'll be all right once I get something in me.
0: Pa's old, but he's awful tough. Ain't you, Pa?
1: Yeah. You're an awful fool, too, Yorkie.
0: Oh, that's all right, Pa. We're better off alone, you and me, anyway.
2: Who was the other man, Mr. Kelly?
1: Rourke, he called himself. Friend of Cutter's. He's going to get his share of the money off the sale of the ranch.
2: Did you know these men before?
1: No. Hattie knew them back in Abilene. So they said. They had it all figured out before we got married. Oh, Marshal, there's nothing worse than an old fool.
2: Well, you aren't the first man to be fooled by a pretty woman, Mr. Kelly.
1: I was lonely, that's all. And I thought Yorkie ought to have a mother. Sure picked a good one.

0: Just you and me, Pa. We don't need no woman around.
1: Well, there ain't gonna be one long. That's sure.
2: Look, Mr. Kelly, what did they do with your horses? They gonna drive them back to the ranch?
1: That's what they said. Only thing that bothered him was Yorkie here. They weren't sure he was asleep. But Hattie said she'd take care of him.
0: I sure fooled them, didn't I, Marshal?
2: Yeah, you sure did, Yorkie. But if they're headed back to the ranch, Hattie will tell them we're on their trail and they'll all run off. I gotta stop them.
3: They got a couple of hours start on us, Mr. Dillon.
2: Yeah, I know, but those horses they're driving will slow them a little. Chester, you stay here. You can ride in tomorrow when Mr. Kelly gets his strength back. I'm gonna take the horse Yorkie was riding and a fresh one.
0: I'll go with you, Marshal. I'll fight him.
2: No, Yorkie. You've done your part. You stay here with your paw.
1: Yeah, I'm the one that ought to go, Marshal, but I just ain't up with that kind of ride.
2: That's all right, Mr. Kelly. You take it easy and come on back when you can. I'll see you at the ranch.
3: Mr. Dillon, you...
2: You wouldn't have an extra horse, Chester, and you'd need it.
3: Yes, sir, that's true. Well, good luck.
2: Thanks.

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0: One thing in my favor was that Cutter and Rourke weren't riding as hard as I was. They didn't know there was any special hurry. I changed mounts every few miles, but along toward the end, one of the horses began to stall, and finally I had to leave him. It was just before daybreak when I came to the ranch. There were no lights on in the house, so I figured I'd beaten them after all. There was a room for my horse in the hay shed, and I put him in there and closed the door. Then I walked up to the house, hid behind a rain barrel near the porch, and waited. It was a half hour before they rode in. They put their horses in the corral and then came up to the house.
1: Take it easy, Cutter. She's awake. She's lighting a lamp back there.
2: What's she need a lamp for? It'll be daylight in a minute.
1: She's your woman. Why don't you ask her?
2: She's my woman, and you remember it, Rourke. I seen you looking at her the other night.
1: One woman's just like another to me. They're all the same. They're all poison.
2: For you, Hattie's poison, all right. I'm telling you, Rourke.
1: But she's pretty. That's more than I can say for most.
2: You forget she's pretty.
1: Okay. There's something else about her I like.
2: What do you?
1: Well, I've been thinking when she sells this ranch, she gets a third, you get a third, I get a third.
2: That's right.
1: But whoever gets Hattie sort of gets two-thirds, don't it?
2: You try that, Rourke, and I'll kill you.
1: I'm just joshing you. You really going to marry her, Cutter?
2: I told her I was, didn't I?
1: I didn't ask you what you told her.
2: Shut up. Here she comes.
3: Hello, Webb. Rourke.
2: What are you all locked up for? Old man Kelly ain't gonna come sneaking home.
3: Come on inside. Hurry up. We haven't got much time.
2: What's the matter with you, Hattie? You're all upset.
3: You'll be all upset, too, when you hear what I've got to
4: tell. You mean that Marshal Dillon from Dodge?
3: It's just what I mean. He's got another man with him. A chest
4: of
3: something or other.
4: Well, I'll be... This fixes everything.
2: Why didn't you take care of that bratty kid like I told you?
3: He sneaked off to go hunting. He wasn't even here. So how could I help him?
2: And he ran smack into the marshal. Now we've really got our heads in a noose. Suppose the old man's dead when they find him.
1: Well, if he's dead, he can't talk, can he?
2: Oh, it's worse if he's alive. Blast you, Hattie. Can't you do anything right?
3: You're blaming me?
2: Who would I blame? I didn't put that marshal on our trail.
1: It don't matter now who did. What are we going to do?
3: We're going to have to get out of here fast. I'm all ready to go just as soon as I get a riding skirt on.
2: Wait. You ain't going nowhere.
3: What?
2: You heard me. We can't be dragging a woman around. You'd wear out in no time.
1: Now you're making sense, Cutter. We'd never get away with her holding us back.
3: So you're going to leave me here, are you? You're going to let me face those people? You know I'll go to jail, don't you?
2: Oh, they won't do nothing to you. Tell them you got misled or something. They always go easy on women.
3: You're going to run out on me.
2: Oh, now, Hattie, you'd be better off here. They'll let you go, and you can get on back to Abilene. And I'll come by as soon as they forget about all this.
1: Oh, come on, Cutter. We're wasting time. They could be here any minute now.
3: You cowards. You dirty, rotten cowards.
2: Now, Hattie.
3: Who is your mother,
2: That's
3: mister?
2: That's enough, Hattie.
3: I hate you. Go on, get out, both of you. I wouldn't have either one of you.
2: Either one of us?
3: You didn't think I cared, did you? I'd have made one of you shoot the other before I was through. Pies don't cut three ways, mister.
1: Now we all know, Cutter. What'd I tell you?
2: Boys, there. That'll hold you.
3: You hit me.
2: Come on, Rourke. Let's go.
3: Dirty dog!
1: Ah, forget it, Hattie. Maybe I'll get to Abilene sometime. So long.
3: I'll fix you.
2: I should have known about you.
1: You gonna talk all day? Come on.
5: All right, get your hands up, both of you. Get them up in the air. And don't try anything.
2: Hello, Marshal.
5: You touch that gun and I'll kill you.
1: While you're killing him, what do you think I'll be doing, Marshal?
5: Don't try it. Either of you.
2: Hanging's bad, Marshal. I ain't going to hang.
5: You don't have to hang. Kelly isn't dead. We found him in time.
2: I don't believe you, Marshal. I think you've been here quite along. You ain't even seen Kelly.
1: Yeah. You just want to see us hang.
5: I'm telling you the truth.
2: Oh, no. Lawmen don't tell the truth. Not to fellas like us, anyway. Do they, Rourke?
1: No, I don't believe they do.
2: Well, he can't kill us both, Rourke. We'll draw at the same time.
5: I'm telling you, don't try it.
1: Why not, Marshal? Let's kill him, Cutter. No!
3: We killed him. We killed them both.
5: Now, give me the gun, Hattie. I said, give it to me.
3: Take it.
5: You shot Cutter, Hattie. Why did you do it?
3: I don't know, Marshal.
5: Did you do it to help me? Or because he was running out on you?
3: He's dead. What difference does it make?
5: It could be murder, Hattie.
3: You'll have to decide that, Marshal.
5: Yeah. Cutter might have killed me.
3: He might have. Well?
5: Go back in the house. You can wait in there.
3: Now they're both dead.
5: Do you care?
3: No. No, I don't care. What's going to happen to me, Marshal?
5: I don't know. I think I'll let Mr. Kelly decide that.
3: Where is he?
5: He'll be here tonight, probably. He's with Yorkie and Chester.
3: Marshal, will I go to jail?
5: I don't know, Hattie. Depends on Kelly.
3: He's a nice old man. He wouldn't hurt anybody. I'm sorry I got into all this. I wish I hadn't.

0: Marshal Dillon?
1: Yeah?
0: I just had a long talk with Hattie, Marshal.
1: Well?
0: She tried to kill me, you know. She had a hand in it.
1: She'll go to jail for it if you prosecute her.
0: I know. But, Marshal, I can't send anyone to jail. Not a woman. If she was a man, I'd shoot her, but...
1: What do you want to do, Mr. Kelly?
0: Yeah, I'll get her things and drive her to town, Marshal. I'll give her some money. And then Yorkie and I'll come back here. Yorkie'll just have to grow up without a mother. And about me, it don't matter none.
1: All right, Mr. Kelly. I guess I wouldn't want to see her in jail either. We need women out here. Good or bad. We need them.

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Tonight's story was specially written for Gunsmoke by John Meston, with music composed and conducted by Rex Corey. Featured in the cast were Michael Ann Barrett, John McGovern, Joseph Kearns, John Daner, and Nestor Paiva. Parley Bear is Chester. 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

0: West, an episode of Gunsmoke from July 18th of 1953. 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I'm Greg Bell, and next on WIN Radio was our weekly visit with Mary Foster, the editor's daughter, right after we take this break.
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5: Kroger Bread, the brand new bread with a twist, brings you Mary Foster, the editor's daughter, transcribed. Now, Mary Foster, the editor's daughter. As we look in on Mary Foster, she has just congratulated Jerry Dalton on her forthcoming marriage to George Peters. Jerry then burst into tears and told Mary she was miserably unhappy. Let's listen as Mary tries to comfort her, saying,
11: "Why are you unhappy, Jerry?"
12: "I didn't mean to say that, Mary. It just came out. Please forget it."
11: "Well, it's none of my business, of course, dear, but I just want to help you if I can. Or is it that you're just overtired, Jerry?"
12: "Yes, that's it. I am tired, dreadfully tired. I'm sorry, Mary. I didn't mean to give way like that. Break down."
11: "Oh, well, my gosh, we all break down at times. We wouldn't be normal if we didn't. Of course, the uncertainty of George's going away and having to rearrange your plans, it's all very nerve-wracking and upsetting."
12: "I'm all right now. You're right. It's this business of rearrangement of plans. Everything all my life has been that same way. I'm sorry."
11: "Oh, don't apologize, dear. I understand. Sometimes it's very hard to make these decisions. But once they're made, anyone feels a lot better. Look, why don't you and I go out and take a walk, Jerry? It's a lovely night out, and I think it would do you good to get some fresh air."
12: "I think I won't, if you don't mind. I don't seem to have the necessary energy."
11: Well, that's all right, dear. Perhaps it would be better for you to stay in. You have your letters to write, too. I'll go along now so that you can finish them.
12: I know I've been a very poor hostess tonight, Mary, but I hope you'll overlook it.
11: Of course I will. Don't you give it another thought. Oh, and one thing more. Dad and I'll be delighted to have Pete stay with us until you and George get settled in New York. Not to mention how happy Jimmy will be about it. He thinks Pete's just about perfect.
12: You're very kind, Mary, and I think I'd like to accept your invitation. Would be a help.
11: Fine. We'll count on having him then. And if there's any other way that we can help you, just let me know, hmm? Well, good night, dear.
12: Good night, Mary. Thanks ever so much.
13: Well, say, you didn't stay over to Amelia's very long, child. Didn't expect you home for another hour, at least.
11: Well, I thought I'd stayed over there for quite a while, Dad, but then it wasn't very long, was it? Well, first of all, we're going to have a small guest here with us for a week or so.
13: Who do you mean?
11: Peter Dalton.
13: Oh, good. Good stuff. Fine youngster, Pete is. Well, I suppose that means that Jerry's going to New York without him, eh?
11: Yes, she is. And, second, Dad, I saw a very interesting study in contrast this evening. Perhaps I shouldn't say interesting in view of the fact that I'd rather not have seen the second example, but anyway, Amelia and Jerry reacted about as differently to their approaching weddings as any two women could have reacted.
13: Oh, how so?
11: Well, Amelia's in the seventh heaven of delight, darling. Literally, she is. All she can think about or talk about is Tom Daggett. I wish you could have seen her. She just sat in that rocking chair of hers and rocked and talked and talked and rocked, all the while with that broad smile of hers. And her eyes shining just like bright stars.
13: Oh, yes, of course. I don't doubt that a mite. I can just see her. This must be a mighty big occasion for Amelia.
11: It's just about the biggest thing that ever happened. Talk? My golly, I thought she'd talk my head off.
13: Yeah, she will if you give her a chance. Did she give you any idea when she's going to marry Tom?
11: Oh, 6 weeks or so. She said at first she decided they'd be married in about a month. Then she reconsidered to give Tom time to get over being scared.
13: Yeah, yeah.
11: Isn't that priceless?
13: Well, sounds just like a thing is, though, Tom, he's going to be just as scared in 6 weeks as he'll be in a month. Maybe more so. She better not give him too much time to think it over. Else he might... What's that word Amelia uses?
11: Escape.
13: Yeah, that's it. He might escape.
11: She certainly is a rare person. But then I went to Jerry's room to congratulate her, and there was just all the difference in the world there.
13: Yeah.
11: At first, she was very calm and unruffled, too much so. I knew instantly something was wrong. And then all of a sudden, she broke down and cried her heart out.
13: Well, you know, women sometimes do cry over the matter of getting married. They cry for happiness, don't they?
11: She wasn't crying because she was happy. It was quite the opposite.
13: What makes you think so?
11: Oh, I know, Dad. It was very evident. I'm afraid it's going to be a great mistake for her to marry George. She's not in love with him, Dad.
13: She ain't. Well, I had an idea she was pretty fond of George.
11: Oh, yes, she's fond of him. Of course, there's no question about that. But it ends right there. She's not in love with him, though. She can't very well be where she's in love with someone else.
13: You said something about that before you went over there. You mentioned Doc Nelson.
11: Yes.
13: Did Jerry say that she was smitten with Doc?
11: No, of course she didn't say so, Dad. She wouldn't say that to me for anything in the world. But she is, nevertheless.
13: Well, then, by gracious, somebody ought to tell her that she ain't doing the right thing to marry George. Somebody ought to tell George about it, too.
11: Now, just a minute, dear. Don't you get mixed up in this matter. Remember what happened when you tried to help Amelia and Tom Daggett? They both turned on you.
13: Well, I know it. Oh, I suppose the best thing for me to do is to keep out of all such things.
11: If you want to keep any friends, it is.
13: Yeah, but look here. George Peters is a mighty fine boy, and he's a mighty close friend of ours, Mary. Are we going to sit idly by and let Jerry go ahead and marry him when she ain't smitten with him?
11: There's not much else we can do, Dad.
13: Well, all I can say is that I never figured that Jerry was a deceitful sort of a girl. It's hard for me to believe that now.
11: She isn't deceitful.
13: I don't know what else you could call it. Well, she's going to go ahead and marry George, not caring for him, where he thinks she does. Well,
11: I have no doubt that Jerry's being very honest about it. She's probably told George that she's not thoroughly in love with him.
13: Oh, thoroughly. Either she is or else she ain't. Can't be a matter of degree.
11: Perhaps it can be in Jerry's case. At least I wouldn't say that it can't be.
13: Now, see here, child. Could you be partly smitten with one fella and partly smitten with another one at the same time?
11: I'm talking about Jerry, Dad. And as I said, I've no doubt that she's been and is being very honest with George.
13: Does he know that she cares for Doc Nelson?
11: Well, probably not. She'd be very foolish to tell him that. It isn't necessary, just so long as she explains exactly how she feels about George. That's the main thing.
13: She'd tell him the whole story if she's absolutely honest.
11: Well, now, darling, I'm not here to argue with you about it. That's not going to help matters. It's merely a matter of opinion anyway. But I believe Jerry's going to marry George because she thinks she can eventually be very happy with him.
13: It's a curious situation. I can't say I like it. Not a mite.
11: Well, now, don't you get mixed up in it, though, whatever you do. I think I'll go upstairs and see how the baby's getting along now. I'll be right down.
14: Time for a short break on Mary Foster, the editor's daughter. We'll be right back.
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13: There's no way to figure women out. No way at all, I declare.
25: Anybody home?
13: Yes, sir, there is. Come on in, Doc.
25: Can you stand a little company for a few minutes, Henry?
13: The honor, Doc. Absolutely. Have a chair.
25: Yeah, thanks. Oh, it's nice to sit down for a change. I've really been on the go all day, and I couldn't think of a nicer place to relax than right here in this room with excellent company.
13: Good. I'm glad you dropped in, Doc. Things going all right for you, apart from being so busy?
25: Oh, fairly well, Henry. Of course, now I've got to look around and find somebody to take Jerry Dalton's place. You've probably heard she's leaving.
13: Yeah, she's going to New York to marry George.
25: Yes, I approve of that most heartily. Jerry's a mighty grand girl, and George is one in a million. They should be perfectly suited to each other. But it's really going to be a job to replace Jerry.
13: I wouldn't wonder. So, you think they're suited to each other, do you?
25: Ideally.
13: Mm-hmm. Glad to hear you say that.
1: Why? Don't you?
13: No, I can't truthfully say I do, Doc. Not under the circumstances. Under any other circumstances, I should definitely say that there was.
1: What do you mean, under any other circumstances?
13: Well, Doc, it's this way. Now, I concede you right off the bat that I'm an old-fashioned cuss in a good many ways. And I don't hold with a lot of this modern thinking. But regardless, I figure that I'm right more often than not.
1: There's nothing wrong with being old-fashioned.
13: Well, maybe not. At least to me there ain't. But this modern school of thinking, it seems to hold that, for example, it's all right and honest for a girl to be awful smitten with one fella and still go right ahead and marry another one.
1: Yes, I know in some cases that holds true, Henry.
13: But I swear I can't go along with it, Doc. Not even a little bit of the way. If a woman ain't thoroughly, absolutely, and completely in love with a fella, to my way of thinking, she ain't got any right to go ahead and marry him.
1: Don't you think a statement like that, Henry, is based pretty much upon, well, shall we say, male vanity?
13: No, call it vanity, call it anything you want to, Doc. But the one way gives marriage an awful lot better chance for success than the other way does. You'll admit that, won't you?
1: I most certainly will.
13: All right. Now, that's the basis on which I'm speaking.
1: All well and good, but just how does that apply to Jerry and George?
13: Because I'm given to understand that she ain't in love with George. Not near so much as she is with somebody else.
1: Well, that would be a rather unfortunate situation, but I'm sure you've been misinformed about that, Henry. She's always spoken about George to me in very glowing terms. I think she must be in love with him.
13: As they say in the newspapers sometimes, my information comes from a very reliable source, Doc.
1: Well, of course, in that case...
13: It came from Mary.
1: Oh, but where did Mary get that idea?
13: I ain't prepared to go into that, Doc. Not just yet, anyway. But I am prepared to say that when Mary makes such a statement as that, she most generally knows exactly what she's talking about.
1: She might be wrong in this instance.
13: She might be, yes, but I doubt it. Which brings up the point... Hadn't we ought to do something about it?
1: Oh, I don't think so, Henry. Certainly I don't want to mix into anyone else's affairs, and I doubt that you do.
13: No, I don't. Definitely not. But I hate like blazes to see them two youngsters go ahead and get married and make a mistake by so doing.
1: Well, tell me this. Who else is Jerry supposed to be in love with?
13: Well, I ain't prepared to say as to that either, Doc. But here's what I'm coming at. Seems to me that you're in a better position to find out from Jerry than anybody else. Where she works over there in your office. She still is working there, ain't she?
1: Yes, she finishes at the end of this week.
13: Well, then why...
1: You mean for me to ask her directly if she thinks she's being fair to marry George?
13: Or something like that.
1: No, I don't think so, Henry. I don't think I'll ask her anything of the kind. However, I'll reserve decision. Perhaps tomorrow I'll think differently about it.
5: What will happen if Bill Nelson asks Jerry about her marriage to George Peters? We'll hear more about this tomorrow. Now, in a moment, Henry Foster will bring us another of his amusing sayings... Now, Henry Foster.
13: Well, I heard one the other day I thought was pretty good. Speaking of the short-sightedness of folks, Sam Pratt said, humanity in general was like the fellow with a swelled head that blamed his hat instead of himself. Kind of true, that one, ain't it? Well, see you soon. Bye.
5: Be with us again tomorrow at the same time for another dramatic transcribed chapter of Mary Foster, the Editor's Daughter.
0: From the late 1940s, that indeed, Mary Foster, the Editor's Daughter. We'll have another installment at the same time and day on your local radio station next week. I'm Greg Bell, and earlier we had an episode of Radio's Gunsmoke, and one of the cast members was Nestor Paiva. Of Portuguese descent, he was a very busy radio, television, and film performer. For example, he played a ship captain named Lucas in a 1954 3D cult classic horror picture starring Richard Carlson and Julia Adams. A further hint, it certainly served as an influence to the 2017 Best Picture winner, The Shape of Water. I'll have the answer and then wrap up when radio was right after this.
2: With his faithful valet Cato, Britt Reid, daring young publisher, matches wits with the underworld, risking his life that criminals and racketeers within the law may feel its weight by the sting of the Green Hornet.
3: From the shadows comes a legend. 20 pulse-pounding radio adventures roar back to life in Radio Spirit's 10-CD collection, The Green Hornet, Boomerang.
2: The great car rode into life. A section of the wall in front raised automatically, then closed as the gleaming black beauty sped into the darkness.
3: Jack McCarthy stars as Britt Reid, daring young publisher by day, masked avenger of crime by night.
4: He's the only one who gives us a bridge between the gamblers the police suspect and the group of people we suspect. Well,
6: yes, I see.
4: He's the bridge we're going to cross first. And Cato, if it'll help us find the truth, we're going to cross him good.
3: The Green Hornet, Boomerang, delivers rare broadcasts unheard since 1949. 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
26: 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And it's a way in which the consumers can have a little bit more control over who they share their data with.
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0: 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Name the 1954 3D cult classic horror picture starring Richard Carlson, Julia Adams, and Nestor Paiva. The answer is The Creature from the Black Lagoon. I'm Greg Bell, and we're done, but hey, remember to visit the website. 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
28: Deal yet. I'm Pam Puso, Fox News. Much of the world is waiting for President Trump's response to a recent peace deal with Iran. Fox's Peter Doocy explains what the president wants from the White House.
29: Hormuz Strait must be immediately open. No tolls. Ships caught in the strait due to our amazing and unprecedented naval blockade, which will now be lifted, may start the process of heading home. Enriched materials, sometimes referred to as nuclear dust, will be unearthed by the United States in close coordination and conjunction with the Islamic Republic of Iran, plus the International Atomic Energy Agency, and destroyed. No money will be exchanged until further notice. That's key, because according to the New York Times, earlier in the negotiations, Tehran had demanded reparations for bombardment damage that some Iranian officials estimate at $300 billion to $1 trillion.
28: The deal would extend the ceasefire for 60 days. President Trump is scrapping plans for a big overhaul at the Kennedy Center following a judge's ruling.
30: President Trump says he has no interest in overseeing a major renovation of the Kennedy Center unless he is free to bring the institution back physically, financially, and artistically. In a social media post, the president says his administration will now return control of the performing arts venue back to Congress. The move follows a ruling by a federal judge in D.C. ordering President Trump's name to be removed from the Kennedy Center's facade, finding the center's board did not have the authority to unilaterally change the name. The judge also put on hold plans to close the center for 2 years during renovations. At the White House, Jared Halpern, Fox News.
28: Another federal judge has temporarily halted a weaponization fund to compensate people who claim to be targets of political investigations. 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
28: The results of President Trump's recent physical are in, Fox's Deborah Valentine reports.
32: The White House has released a memorandum detailing President Donald Trump's May 26 physical at Walter Reed Medical Center in Bethesda, Maryland. It indicates President Trump remains in excellent health, demonstrating strong cardiac, pulmonary, neurological, and overall physical function. It also says the president's cognitive function is within normal limits, with the president scoring 30 out of 30 on the Montreal Cognitive Assessment. The memo also indicates the swelling of President Trump's legs has improved and that bruises on his hands are benign. President Trump turns 80 years old on June 14th. Deborah Valentine, Fox News.
28: New Jersey Governor Mikey Sherrill is sending state police to an immigration detention center as clashes continue between ICE agents and protesters. Fox's Steve Harrigan is in Newark.
33: Many of the protesters with headgear on, helmets, goggles, gas masks, knee pads, ready for a fight. There have been accusations made by the protesters and some of the 300 detainees inside of inhumane conditions. That's something the Department of Homeland Security has denied. Throughout the week, we have seen scuffles throughout the two sides, some arrests as well, as many as 6 arrests. The flashpoint right out in front, the entranceway. When those federal agents try and come or go, they're often stopped, have things hurled at them. They often respond with pepper spray. Most of the trouble happening well after midnight.
28: Rioters have allegedly been biting, kicking, and punching law enforcement officers outside the facility. Multiple protesters have been arrested. Another U.S. strike on an alleged drug boat has left 3 people dead. U.S. Southern Command says the strike was carried out in the Eastern Pacific, the 3rd such strike this week. No evidence was provided, however, that the boat was actually carrying drugs. Pam Puso, Fox News.
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3: Saturday, May 30th, 2026. I'm Jared Halpern. The Treasury Secretary is making plans to put President Trump's portrait on U.S. currency.
4: It's a very long process. There's a lot of security that goes behind those bills, so they have to make sure that they're secure. And then the denomination, $250 bill. We don't have one at the moment.
3: And the Supreme Court has just a couple more weeks to make some big decisions.
5: It seemed to be that there was a real hesitance to move in a different direction than in the way we have understood birthright citizenship for this long.
3: This is the Fox News Rundown from Washington. Open your wallet. What's inside? Maybe a Benjamin? Some Hamiltons? In my case, it's more likely a Lincoln or a few Washingtons. But soon, you could have a Donald. Treasury Secretary Scott Bessent confirmed reports this week that the administration is making plans to release a $250 bill with a portrait of President Trump to commemorate the 250th anniversary of the country's independence.
6: As Treasury Secretary, I have two mandates for U.S. currency. At present, no living person can be on U.S. currency, and the currency must say, "In God we trust." So right now, there is proposed legislation that in front of the House, in front of the Senate, to change the first requirement so that a living person, Donald J. Trump, could be on the $250 bill. So it's all in the hands of the it's all in up on Capitol Hill.
3: At a White House briefing this week, Bessent said the Treasury Department will follow the law, but must also be prepared should the law change.
6: But we prepare for everything if it gets passed, just like we were ready 6 months in advance for the one big beautiful bill for tax guidance. So we have to prepare in advance. You can't draw something up the day before.
3: That prep work has actually been going on for a few months.
4: They started to talk maybe March, grumblings about, hey, maybe we should put President Trump on a bill. So they started to hear grumblings about that from within the Treasury Department. And so now it seems they're getting ready in case the bill passes for this to happen.
3: Edward Lawrence is White House correspondent for the Fox Business Network. We spoke Friday on the White House North Lawn about the possibility of a $250 bill and Secretary Bessent's outlook for the economy amid souring sentiments from voters.
4: You know, it's not unheard of. Joe Biden is on a coin. Steve Mnuchin is on a coin. So it does happen that living people are on some sort of currency. The coins are commemorative, but you can still buy them.
7: But they're not legal tender, right?
4: It should be interesting. It's fun to talk about whether it actually happens. Who knows? Congress needs to pass this law.
7: We're all kind of learning how bills become bills. it seems like a pretty arduous process.
4: It's a very long process. There's a lot of security that goes behind those bills, so they have to make sure that they're secure. And then the denomination, $250 bill. We don't have one at the moment, so you'd have to create a $250 bill. How big is it going to be? How do machines take it if you're going to use it in a machine?
7: Well, the ATM spit it out.
4: The ATM spit it out, exactly.
7: So this is something, again, that it seemed to me that the story breaks and then there's questions about it. The point, as I saw it from the Treasury Secretary, that he wanted to reiterate is that nothing has changed. They're going to follow the law. If the law changes, they're ready to go.
4: That's exactly what they're doing. They're just preparing behind the scenes for if something changes, they will be ready to put something out. The time frame is in question. Don't know. But they're going to be ready.
7: Congress is going to take it up.
4: Exactly.
7: And the other thing that's interesting, because I think people forget Secret Service, while obviously the primary mission is protecting the president and dignitaries, they're in charge of making sure there's not counterfeit money, right? Yeah. So Secret Service would have a role making sure that, like, those watermarks and everything.
4: Sure.
7: I remember the $20 bill when I was a kid, like, changed, right?
4: Right. Yeah. So, there's security procedures that have to go. Secret Service has to look at it. The Treasury Department, they have internal police force and security folks that look at it. You don't want people counterfeiting this
7: $250. You may think if you've, like, this isn't real.
4: That's really funny. You know, one interesting note, too, about the Treasury Secretary being in the briefing room. So you had Marco Rubio fill in. You had the Vice President fill in. Both with presidential aspirations.
7: Sure.
4: And now you have the Treasury Secretary fill in. So maybe, you know, he discounted that rumor, which started yesterday. He discounted that rumor. But it was interesting that the only two people who have filled in so far have presidential aspirations.
7: I get the sense he is eager to go back to South Carolina.
4: afterwards.
7: Yeah,
4: I think he's enjoying being Treasury Secretary, to be honest with you. Yeah, it seems like he embraces that job, loves it.
7: There was a reason to bring him out, though, because the Treasury Department, especially, is facing questions about the strength of the U.S. economy right now. And you've seen the same polls that I've seen. Americans are concerned about the state of the economy. What is the state of the economy, at least in your view, as somebody who follows this every day, and the view of the Trump administration?
4: Well, and that's where we have a little divergence. The Trump administration believes that everything is fine, which it is. The fundamentals are there. There's a lot of growth, but that growth is slowing down. Inflation is picking up at the moment, and that is really hurting people right now. And that's what the polls are based off of.
7: How much is inflation tied to the price of gasoline?
4: So gasoline moves inflation,
7: yeah.
4: is what happens. Yeah, it's very tied in, and it's a ripple effect. So it takes a month or a week or a month to sort of cycle through. So gas prices rise, right? A truck that takes your goods to the store, groceries or any item that you buy, then has to pay more for gas. That driver then charges the company more, or the company charges whoever moves the item more money, and that trickles through, and then the manufacturer eventually raises prices to handle the gas increases. So it's a ripple effect with this, and the reverse won't be quick. You know, the gas
7: That's
4: prices...
7: That's where I was going to ask.
4: Right.
7: Because the president has said, listen, once Iran is taken care of, things are going to fall really fast. But is that what analysts think will happen?
4: So analysts think that oil prices will drop about 40-50% almost immediately.
7: Okay.
4: Then gas prices will start to drop, but again, that ripple goes in reverse. And you know, as it doesn't cost as much to move your goods to the items to the stores, then those drivers don't have to charge as much, and then eventually prices should drop. That is a slower process than the reverse of prices rising, and that's been a frustration for Americans a long time. And in fact, that's what's left over from the Biden administration, which is what this administration is pointing out. Hey, we're stuck with these higher prices. That, you know, inflation was 9% or 9.1% is where it peaked in 2022. So the administration is saying we got stuck with this from the Biden administration. We're dealing with it now, trying to reverse it. We had a little hiccup here with the Iran thing. When that goes away, prices will go back down, or inflation will fall down, I should say, and prices should follow.
7: But consumer confidence and how people feel about the economy is even more of a lagging indicator, right?
4: Yeah,
7: so the political fallout could even be longer than the logistical process you're describing.
4: Yeah, no, that political fallout's going to be an issue for the president. His poll numbers are going in the wrong direction across the board when it comes to the economy. And people are feeling like their families are having trouble getting ahead. And in fact, if you look at the last inflation report, they are. Incomes, wages were flat, but spending went up 0.5%. So that's not a trend. It's just 1 month. But if it becomes a trend, then it shows that the inflation is outpacing wages. And that has not happened under the Trump administration. But if that does, people will be very upset. However, wait, there is a path for the president here. And the timing works out. If he sees a deal quickly with Iran, let's say June happens, gas prices start to fall. Midterm elections are coming up, and the White House is very aware of that date. So then you have gas prices start to fall. You probably see the growth policies are in place for this administration. Bringing manufacturing back, that's happening. Lowering taxes, companies are hiring with that money. They're reinvesting in the U.S. In areas that can actually help, building roads, helping the airports. That's growth policy there. So the path could be prices come down over the summer, and then you have his midterm convention that happens sometime after Labor Day, and that can launch into a midterm election. So I think that is kind of the way the White House is sort of looking at this time frame, should they be able to work out the Iran situation basically now.
7: And that's the other thing I was going to ask, is how long does it take to kind of unwind the backlog of oil, right, of freight, of all of those? I mean, because the president's talked about it, right? I mean, you have hundreds of ships just sitting there.
4: Right.
7: How long does that take to unwind? I remember COVID, it took months to kind of get everything back.
4: I've heard estimates of 7 months.
7: Wow.
4: To unwind that. However, there's not a supply shortage of oil around the globe. So,
7: and And that was the difference with COVID.
4: That's the difference.
7: There was a supply shortage.
4: And if you look at the price of oil futures, they're actually lower than they are today, which means traders believe that the price of oil will fall. So that's why you're going to start to see this big drop in oil should the Strait of Hormuz open.
7: There was another thing that the Treasury Secretary was asked about, and I was curious kind of what the tie-in is to the broader economy, and that is the rate at which Americans are borrowing, like credit card debt, things like that.
4: Yeah.
7: He kind of took a more positive view of it and dismissed, I think, what he called a gloomy view of it, or a doom gloom view of it, something to that effect.
4: Well, yeah, so clearly when people are borrowing more, that's stress on families.
7: Okay.
4: And that's a problem here. But the Treasury Secretary, again, believes that once this economy rebounds into that growth policies, and at the end of last year, we were starting to see American families truly get ahead. And as that sort of growth policies take effect after the Iran operations end, this administration believes that we'll go back to families feeling much more comfortable about their situation.

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2: Yes. So they are starting to build factories, build constructions, and then move forward. And the administration believes maybe by this summer or the end of this year, you're going to start to see those construction jobs become manufacturing jobs. Because I know that from January of 2025, President Trump came into office. Manufacturing jobs are down. They've lost 77,000 jobs. But construction jobs are up 57,000 jobs in that same time frame. So that shows you have construction jobs, and then the administration believes that those will become manufacturing jobs pretty soon. In fact, the Treasury Secretary, he actually made a speech at the Reagan Institute. He's talking at the Reagan Library. And in his speech, he argues that policymakers have basically sought efficiency over resiliency. So meaning they allowed the businesses to hollow out the productive capacity of semiconductors, rare earths, medicines, and defense goods. So what that means is they supported policies that allowed jobs to go overseas, was cheaper labor overseas. Now they're reversing that through tariffs and bringing those manufacturing back. And it is working. The numbers will show it. Manufacturing is coming back for pharmaceuticals, for semiconductors. It just takes a long time to build those factories.
3: Part of that, too, is through these international trade agreements that I know the president's working on. The big one that comes to mind is the USMCA. We're in kind of a critical point for that agreement, aren't we? Or approaching a critical point of that agreement.
2: Well, the U.S. has already made reference that they're going to renegotiate that deal. Right. And those negotiations started. The first talks with Mexico started in May. And the trade representative meeting with his counterpart in Mexico were working out certain areas where the USMCA could be changed. They were working in a bilateral fashion. We'll have to see what happens to the total USMCA. There is some hint, some indication that maybe the president doesn't like a trilateral agreement.
3: So you would have a separate agreement with Mexico, a separate agreement with Canada, and then Canada and Mexico would have their own agreement.
2: Well, that's up to Canada and Mexico.
3: But the problem with that would be that they have to go through the United States to get those goods, right?
2: Right. So we'll have to see how this all shakes out.
3: Yeah.
2: But at the moment, the first meeting has started. First talks have started to renegotiate USMCA.
3: What are the deadlines we should be looking at as we kind of follow that story? Are there
2: Those are long-term deadlines. Yeah, the first one comes up in July when it's the official notice that we are renegotiating USMCA. So the renegotiations have started, but the official notice comes in July. So this is a long process. It's going to take a year.
3: Let me finish with this. We have a new Fed chair.
2: Yeah.
3: I think Scott Bessent said he had lunch with them or breakfast with them.
2: He did.
3: What's the expectation for the new Fed chair, and how soon do we get a sense of what his influence may be on the central bank?
2: Well, Secretary Bessent said he had first breakfast, and once a month it's tradition that the Treasury Secretary and the Fed chairman have breakfast together, so it's not uncommon. You know, it's very interesting. I'm hearing a number of Fed presidents speaking now, and they're talking about how they are excited about going in to talk with him. So a number of them haven't quite met him as of yet. But that first meeting when they go in to have that dialogue, they said when they close the doors, it's going to be all about the monetary policy, all about what should be best for the American people going forward with interest rates, with where we are with inflation and where the jobs are. So I think they're down to business. Kevin Warsh knows the Federal Reserve inside and out. He was a board of governor. So he knows some of those folks in the room already. So I don't think that there's going to be any strife or any conflict. The interesting part is going to be with the inflation. So if inflation
3: is kind of is tied to the Iran deal,
2: if inflation if inflation is still elevated, I've heard grumblings now they could talk about a rate increase, which is not something we want to talk about.
3: Well, that's certainly the president's not going to
2: exactly.
3: Be
2: so there's certainly going to be a pause in the June meeting, and that's what they're kind of setting up. But if this inflation continues on the trend, or if it becomes a trend, then we could talk about a rate increase. However, if the Iran situation is fixed, then you're back to talking about rate cuts.
3: Mm-hmm. Kevin Warsh, as chair, still only gets one vote, right?
2: Yes.
3: So is his role as chair kind of to sell his view to the other governors?
2: So his vote does have a little more weight within the room from the governors, but there are 12 votes that decide where monetary policy should go. And this is going to be very interesting, and interesting that former chairman Jay Powell is still on the board, because he is very keen on Fed independence. He's looking at the numbers. He's not
3: a
2: fan.
3: Does he get a vote?
2: He does.
3: He's a governor at this point.

0: Not a fan of President Donald Trump.
1: Right. He's a regular governor.
0: One of the 12 votes, yes. So if you want to break it down, it probably 7 to 5 is what you're looking at in terms of people wanting to stay and pause. And then 5 would like to see an increase. And I'm including Kevin Warsh in a possible rate cut. I mean,
1: yeah.
0: So you have 5 for a rate cut. You have 7 people that are looking at maybe a pause. So it should be very interesting, the dynamic, because if former Chairman Powell was not on that board, you might have a 6-6, which then the Fed chairman's voice has a little more weight to it.
1: Interesting.
0: So in the dynamic of the room, I've heard that the president members will sort of defer to the chairman when there's a tie. So they allow his vote, his argument, to be a little bit greater than some of the other arguments. But if you're a 7-5, he'll be voted against.
1: How long can Jay Powell stay?
0: I think 2028.
1: Okay. Yeah, end of the term.
0: And he has not indicated that he's going to leave. He wants to make sure that this investigation into the cost overrun of his buildings that have been renovated is over. And now we have this Inspector General report, and I've heard Jeanine Pirro say that there could possibly be some charges that come out if the Inspector General finds problems. So now we're looking at waiting for these reports to finish.
1: I never envisioned the Federal Reserve becoming one of the most fascinating beats in Washington, but here we are. Edward Lawrence, appreciate the time as always.
0: Thanks, Jim.
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19: Here's a look inside the Beltway. I'm Jeff Manosso. The Trump administration wants all federal workers to sign NDAs. That under a proposed rule from the Office of Personnel Management. All federal workers will need to agree to a non-disclosure agreement prohibiting the sharing of any non-public, confidential, or proprietary information. A draft of the regulations points to recent unauthorized disclosures of planned immigration enforcement actions and a leak about the secret military raid in Venezuela. The non-disclosure agreement, the OPM says, is intended to promote consistency across government and to protect confidential information. Federal law limits the use of NDAs in government to protect whistleblowers. The UFC venue is taking shape on the White House lawn as crews assemble a 4,000-plus seat temporary arena on the White House South Lawn, the venue for next month's UFC Freedom 250. President Trump announced plans for the first-of-its-kind event earlier this year. A large arch depicting the American flag can already be seen over the White House. The UFC event is on June 14th, Flag Day, and President Trump's 80th birthday. IndyCar is also hosting a race in Washington, D.C. in August as part of the 250th celebration. For the Fox News Rundown, I'm Jeff Manosso.
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19: ...to protect whistleblowers. The UFC venue is taking shape on the White House lawn as crews assemble a 4,000-plus seat temporary arena on the White House South Lawn, the venue for next month's UFC Freedom 250. President Trump announced plans for the first-of-its-kind event earlier this year. A large arch depicting the American flag can already be seen over the White House. The UFC event is on June 14th, Flag Day, and President Trump's 80th birthday. IndyCar is also hosting a race in Washington, D.C. in August. As part of the 250th celebration. For the Fox News Rundown, I'm Jeff Manasso.

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0: And President Trump in birthright citizenship with the stroke of his pen. That is one of the questions still unanswered at the U.S. Supreme Court. Justices generally issue the term's final opinions in June before a summer recess. And in recent years, the term's most contentious decisions have been saved for the end. Among the more high-profile cases, a challenge to President Trump's executive order ending automatic citizenship of children born in the U.S., the parents in the country temporarily or illegally. Cases over campaign finance, gun rights, and transgender athletes are also still unresolved at the high court. And while certainly setting legal precedent, the court's decisions on these cases could also have big political impacts ahead of the upcoming midterm elections.
1: You know, he was there that day, the first time a sitting president joined us there in the courtroom.
0: This week, Fox News Rundown host Chris Foster previewed the Supreme Court's to-do list with Fox News Chief Legal Affairs Correspondent and Fox News Sunday anchor Shannon Bream.
1: We're all craning our necks and trying to look at him, and Secret Service is warning us that we can't stand up in our seats or we're going to be dragged out of there. So it was a little bit of a circus that day. But listen, I thought the advocates on both sides of this were really fantastic. They did the best they could with the case they had in front of them. But man, plenty of skepticism. I wouldn't be surprised if the president loses this case. 7-2, 8-1 is possible. Just too many justices felt like it seemed like, at least from the bench, that they were not buying the argument coming from the administration.
2: I mean, birthright's been around. Birthright citizenship's been established since 1868, upheld by the Supreme Court in 1898. So what's the challenge based on?
1: Yeah, that's the problem, is because we've had an understanding of it for so long for a specific way, the interpretation of it and the statute that has basically the same wording, the court seemed very reticent to say, like, okay, all these decisions that we've made, all these times Congress could have done something different, and they didn't. And so we've had the same interpretation for so long that it just weighs in favor of that's what it was meant to be. Now, there was discussion about how the world has changed, and there were a couple of justices who said things like, listen, the founders, the framers could have never thought of birth tourism or any of these things that are now happening. And I think it was the Chief Justice who said, you know, we may have a different world, but we have the same Constitution. And so it seemed to be that there was a real hesitance to move in a different direction than in the way we have understood birthright citizenship for this long.
2: Yeah, you hear that kind of argument in other cases, too. Well, the founders couldn't have anticipated automatic weapons. They couldn't have anticipated this technology or that technology, but that's not the point.
1: Yeah, and so an uphill battle, you never know. I mean, they always, the Friday after they hear a case, take a first private vote, and then they start writing opinions. And so we don't know what's happening. Votes can flip. We know they do. But I think it would be a very optimistic position for the administration to be hopeful they could win on this one.
2: Okay, let's go on to Trump versus Slaughter. Slaughter being Rebecca Slaughter. She's this FTC commissioner the president has been trying unsuccessfully to fire, but the case isn't just about her. It's another presidential power case.
1: It seems that the Supreme Court in recent years has spent a lot of time testing the boundaries of executive power, and it's one of those things that the judicial branch does a lot of. And often they'll say, first of all, you did or didn't have the power to do this, executive branch, or Congress has abdicated too much of what it's supposed to be doing over there, and they need to go solve this problem. But in this one, we've got a couple of companion cases looking at whether the president has the right to just say this person has to go from a federal agency. And you may bring up the other case, which deals with the Fed. This one has to do with the FTC and one of those agencies, about whether or not there has to be due process. Can the president just say you're gone because you don't align with my beliefs? It's one of the big ones we're waiting on.
2: A couple cases about transgender athlete participation in girls and women's sports. There are a couple of angles here, so we'll need two different opinions.
1: We're dealing with two different state laws, West Virginia and Idaho, so there are some nuances and a little bit of differences in the cases. But essentially, it gets to this argument about whether or not states can ban trans athletes from taking part in female sports. And so this one is one that seems like it's going to lean, at least at the oral arguments, it seemed to lean in favor of the conservatives, of what is now the Trump administration's position in these states, saying, listen, we don't want to box out young women. And Title IX was designed to preserve these opportunities for biological young women. But there was a lot of arguments by the opposing counsel in a couple of these cases saying, listen, this young person in this one particular case didn't go through traditional puberty as a male, and so they're not going to have the same advantages. But there are a number of justices who weren't buying that, and they looked at a lot of research that's out there. So there was a throwing of studies back and forth. But if I had to guess right now, I would say I think it's probably going to be a win for the states.
2: Is there a bit of a clash between Title IX and and equal protection.
1: It gets to this bigger conversation, too, about protection on the basis of sex. What does that mean? Because a few years ago, Justice Gorsuch took a lot of heat for authoring this opinion, the Bostock opinion, which dealt with what does sex mean in the context of employment. And in that case, the court saw that you can't discriminate on the basis of sex, did extend to transgender protections for employees. Now, there was a lot of caution by the justices, some of them, in this case, dealing with these athletes, saying it is not a direct correlation when we're talking about these athletes transitioning, that kind of thing. So it's not an exact match for the Supreme Court when it comes to employment versus these athletes.
2: This campaign finance case, another case equating campaign spending with free speech that we've had before. Republicans basically want some caps lifted.
1: On the campaign finance case, this is one of those things that could actually impact midterms and 28. So there's a close watch on it. Can parties coordinate their expenditures with their candidates? And so there's been a lot of concern for those who oppose this, saying, listen, it's just going to give donors another way to funnel money. But on the other side, folks will argue, listen, of course, parties are going to want to support their candidates. There's nothing nefarious going on here. And that distinction should be broken down.
2: You've been following the gun restriction case, the Hawaii case. It's about needing permission to carry on private property. It's basically like an opt-in, opt-out thing. You have to get prior permission to bring your gun into somebody's private property.
1: I'm not sure how that one is going to go, but I think it takes us back to a couple of recent decisions from the court. The Bruin case, the New York State rifle and pistol case, the Rahimi case. I mean, there's a lot there that I think the court now has to contend with, because it seems like in recent years, each time we've gotten a gun case from them, it's answered the question in part or given some guardrails about how we're to look at Second Amendment rights, but not fully answered the question. So there are a couple of gun cases they're looking at, this thing about whether you can conceal and carry without specific permission in Hawaii. There's also about, you know, whether people that have some instance of drug abuse, whether they can also be allowed to have gun ownership. So, you know, it's been a while since they took a gun case, but they're back at it.
2: A federal court in Alabama, this is a new congressional map, is still illegal despite a recent Supreme Court decision. They're saying it's on a different basis. The court in Alabama is saying it's racially discriminatory. Republicans want the Supreme Court to allow the state to use it right now for some primaries that they've already delayed. Is it that the federal court is just trying to get some more clarification on that previous ruling?
1: I think that's probably what this is going to end up being. And the court should act pretty quickly. They've asked the opposing counsel to file a reply by Monday, which is when Alabama wanted an answer, I would say within a couple of days. They'll probably get it after the final filings come in. But, you know, Alabama had these maps that they got in trouble for a few years ago and were told, listen, you've done too much to disperse the black vote in Alabama. That's unconstitutional. A special master drew these new districts, which gave two majority-minority districts to Alabama. So after the Calais decision from the Supreme Court a few weeks ago, which said, man, it's going to be really tough for you to draw a district on the basis of race. It's going to be strict scrutiny. It's going to be almost impossible to do. Alabama said, okay, well, we were forced to draw these two districts on the basis of race, so we should be able to revisit that. So the Supreme Court lifted an order that was blocking Alabama from doing that and sent the case back down in light of their Calais decision. Well, that three-judge panel in Alabama said, no, these old districts were discriminatory, and we still think they were unconstitutional. So now the Supreme Court's going to have to figure this out. Where can and can't you, or they've probably figured it out. They're going to have to articulate it in a way that the states can figure out what to do when race is the issue with a particular district, because, you know, the majority opinion in Calais suggests if you're drafting districts on the basis of race, that is almost stark evidence that you're now discriminating against another race, the other races that don't benefit from that districting. So I think it's just a point of clarity, and we'll see how quickly the court moves on that.
2: President Trump has nominated three justices of the nine on the court now. Any sense he might get a fourth?
1: You know, there's been a lot of speculation and some pressure on Justices Thomas and Alito, and they've both signaled, no, we're not going anywhere this term. They've hired clerks well into future terms and have sent some signals and some statements that have made it clear they are not planning to go anywhere. I don't know that anybody else would be considering. And I mean, everybody seems in good health mentally and physically when I see them on the bench in recent weeks. And so I'd be surprised if somebody says they've decided to go. But as of now, the answer we're being told is no retirements.
2: Shannon Bream, Fox News chief legal correspondent, anchor of Fox News Sunday. Her podcast is Living the Bream. Shannon, good to talk to you. It's been a while.
1: Great to hear your voice. Have a wonderful weekend.
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15: Hey, Don.
16: I'm Deborah Valentine. Violent demonstrations continued Friday night at an ICE detention facility in Newark, New Jersey. Protesters were met with tear gas and mounted police. Demonstrations began after a letter surfaced detailing alleged deplorable conditions at the center, which officials deny. The NTSB expected to release further details today of Friday's fatal crash between an ENP travel bus and several vehicles, which killed 5 people in Virginia. Fox's Christina Coleman says Transportation Secretary Sean Duffy said the bus driver didn't speak English.
17: Duffy says this is exactly why the Trump administration is holding states accountable, enforcing rules of the road, and cracking down on drivers who cannot speak English.
16: The driver is identified as 48-year-old Jing Estong of Staten Island. 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

look outside the Beltway. I'm Tanya J. Powers. A Michigan boarding school where Jeffrey Epstein was accused of meeting at least two of his victims makes a major decision. Interlochen Center for the Arts, the summer arts camp and boarding school Epstein attended as a teenager in 1967, previously removed his name from the lodge after his 2008 sex conviction. Now the center says its board has approved plans to tear down the building. Epstein donated more than $400,000 to the school, including half of that to build the lodge. Emotions boiled over at a Citrus County, Florida meeting where residents begged leaders to stop a massive proposed data center development. Commissioners approved a one-year freeze on rezoning applications tied to new AI data centers after the backlash. Residents worried about water use and noise opposed a proposed 800-acre development. County leaders say the pause will give them time to study possible environmental impacts. And Viking treasure buried for nearly 1,000 years has been uncovered in Norway. Treasure hunters recently spotted the first silver coins in a field and called in archaeologists. Soon, thousands of them were uncovered, many from other parts of Europe. Experts say it reveals just how far Viking trade and influence once stretched. Historians believe the treasure was buried around the year 1050 during a turbulent time in Viking history. For the Fox News Rundown, I'm Tanya J. Powers.

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1: For the first time in 20 years and the third time in franchise history, the Carolina Hurricanes will play for the Stanley Cup. The Canes dominating Game 5 of the Eastern Conference Finals against the Montreal Canadiens on Friday. They win it 6-1 to take the series 4-1. They will face the Vegas Golden Knights in the Stanley Cup Final, which begins on Tuesday in Raleigh. In Major League Baseball, the White Sox with a 4-3 win in extras over the Tigers, but rookie sensation Munetaka Murakami suffered a right hamstring injury and can now miss several weeks of action. That's your sports on the Fox News Rundown. Tony Genualdo, Fox News.
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0: tomorrow on the Fox News Rundown from Washington. Fox News Rundown host Jessica Rosenthal speaks with Kentucky's Attorney General Russell Coleman about how states are partnering with the Trump administration to uncover and prosecute fraud in taxpayer-funded services. Until then, thanks for listening. I'm Jared Halpern from Washington.
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2: This report is sponsored by IBM. As AI transforms how work gets done, a new IBM CEO study finds success will depend on how quickly organizations redesign their workforce. CEOs agree people are the priority. 83% of CEOs say AI success depends more on people's adoption than the technology. But many organizations are still struggling to redesign roles, build new skills, and rethink how teams collaborate. This gap is already showing up in the workplace. CEOs say only 25% of employees are using AI as part of their jobs, even though 86% believe their workforce have the skills to collaborate with AI. Looking ahead, CEOs expect the impact on jobs to accelerate. By 2028, 29% of employees may need reskilling for different roles, while 59% will likely require upskilling to perform their current roles more effectively. The findings suggest the real challenge isn't just adopting AI, it's aligning jobs, skills, and ways of working with the speed of AI transformation. To learn more, visit ibm.com/IBV.
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10: I'm Paul Stevens, Fox News. President Trump still weighing the latest negotiated peace proposal with Iran. Fox's Marianne Rafferty.
11: The president saying he will soon make a final determination about a proposed deal with Iran after meeting with its national security team. The president laying out some non-negotiables earlier Friday. Iran must agree that they will never have a nuclear weapon or bomb. The Hormuz Strait must be immediately open, no tolls. The enriched material will be unearthed by the United States and destroyed. No money will be exchanged until further notice. Now, that's key because according to the New York Times, Tehran had demanded reparations for bombardment damage that some Iranian officials estimate at $300 billion to $1 trillion.
10: Earlier this week, the fragile ceasefire was tested. That when U.S. forces launched strikes against Iran, all this responding to drone attacks in the Strait of Hormuz. Two federal judges blocking the president in two different situations.
12: A federal judge ruled that the administration cannot move any money for the time being into the $1.8 billion weaponization fund, which is meant to pay out people who think they have been victimized by the federal government. Then a separate federal judge ruled that President Trump's name has to come off the Trump Kennedy Center and the administration cannot move forward with planned renovations that would close the center for 2 years. And that is too much for the president. In a very long post, he concludes with this. I have instructed the Department of Commerce to make all necessary arrangements with Congress to allow a full full and complete transfer of this institution, giving them the responsibility for its operation, maintenance, and management.
10: And that's Fox's Peter Doocy at the White House. The board voting in March to close the Kennedy Center after America's 250th birthday celebrations in July. The White House declining so far to comment about the blocking of the weaponization fund as well. 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
34: From 48th and 6th in Midtown Manhattan, heard around the country, around the world, it's the Brian Kilmeade Show. This hour, we're going to be joined by Vice Admiral Robert Harwood. That'll be great. In a matter of moments, he's going to be joining us, too. We're also following a lot of breaking stories, including some more hostilities breaking out in the Middle East. And Joe Biden's wife, the former First Lady, releases a book that by all indications are, should be in the fiction aisle. And it just brings back all those memories of when people were lying to us about her husband's condition for 4 years. She doesn't understand that we found out the truth. She's still trying to jam it down our throats and to think how our country's security was at risk. We'll discuss that. Just got to remind you, if you ever missed the show or you want to get more of the show, youtube.com/@TheBrianKilmeadShow. The channel is going wild. I want you to be a part of that. So let's get to the big three.
0: Number three.
2: Very simple. Iran cannot have a nuclear weapon. I'm doing that for the world. I'm not doing it just for us. And we've had great support from other nations, by the way. We don't need it at all, but we've had great support from other nations. The problem is you always get the support when you don't need it.
34: Iran gets hammered for provoking American forces as they pretend to be interested in peace talks. At least some are of their government and some aren't. I'm not buying it at all. Let's finish these terrorists off.
0: Number two.
3: Hundreds of thousands of dollars, maybe more than that, but we think that exact type of fraud has been replayed all over our country. We expect that there are tens of thousands of people who are collecting fraudulent money to take care of people, and they're not actually taking care of them.
34: Vice President's doing a heck of a job rooting out the fraud, not only abusing government to run

0: social programs, but also abusing the kids they were supposed to help, like with autism. You're not going to believe this story, what the VP has uncovered already, while all 50 states are under scrutiny.
1: Number one.
2: Why I'm resonating across the country or even outside of the country is because all I focus on is the truth. I'm the look around candidate. I do basics. I don't do national politics. I don't do parties.
0: Spencer Pratt was just on the couch on Fox and Friends. We sat and talked to him. He has momentum, the money, and the ideas for a massive upset win in Los Angeles. He believes he's going to win June 2nd. There won't need a runoff in November. Will the liberal spiraling city be open to a right-leaning reality star? Meanwhile, Tallarico of Texas gets the scrutiny he was hoping to avoid, while Plattner of Maine receives some pleasing polls. We have it all covered in politics. But first things first, let's talk about the war with one of the guys I respect most in this country, that served our country, grew up in Iran pre-revolution, Vice Admiral Robert Harwood, senior advisor to the Iran Policy Project at the Jewish Institute for National Security of America. Admiral, welcome back. First off, can you confirm that's not a mask?
3: Brian, it's not a mask. And good morning. Always good to be with you.
0: Yeah, before we get into it, I couldn't believe how much I was reading about this story. Fox had some fake admiral on. It wasn't really Robert Harwood. What was that about?
3: I have no idea, Brian. I think the lighting or something distorted my appearance and someone ran with it. So, again, as you see out in this environment we're in now, who knows? Someone can promulgate a concept and an idea. And if they can put something behind it, people tend to believe it. But I can't control those things, and I don't worry about it. I would tell you one thing my father always told me, Brian. It's never bad to see your name in print unless it's in the obituary. So everything else will pass, and this will pass as well, Brian.
0: Right. Meanwhile, the U.S. military carried out new strikes in Iran yesterday, targeting a military site that threatened American troops. It looks like drone. We confirmed it. We shot down 4 Iranian one-way attack drones that posed a threat to the strait. U.S. forces struck the ground control station where it came from on Bandar Abbas that was about to launch a 5th. We know after we did that, they retaliated to going for our bases in Kuwait, where it looks like we prevented our bases from being hit. What can you add to this, and what do you think? Is there a method to what seems like madness if Iran really wanted these talks to be successful?
3: Well, Iran's trying to demonstrate that they still are a threat to everyone to strengthen their position in the negotiations. And you're in this weird position where both sides of the table believe time is on their side. Iran believes they can outweigh President Trump, that the political pressure and the elections will help influence him, which he's clearly said is not the case. And the Trump administration, the president's betting this continuous financial blockade that's just starving the country, and which is already decimated in so many ways, water shortages, power shortages, fuel shortages. He believes that's going to work in his advantage and force them to capitulate. But until then, the Iranians want to demonstrate to reinforce their position that they remain a threat. So I believe that's what this was all about.
0: 50%.
3: And don't forget,
0: go ahead.
3: We just finished, the Hajj is completed. And there were 30,000 Iranians in Saudi for the Hajj. So they're now returning home. You know, Eid will be over here shortly, a very pious celebration of their faith. And so after that, this is it's going to get ratcheted up. And the president's going to lose patience with these guys ultimately.
0: Maybe they get some information once they leave the country. They're allowed to leave the country like that in Iran and go over to the Hajj?
3: What, because of the sacred position Saudi has as the curator, the maintainer of the holy site, they always allow Muslim, because they're required under their faith to do it once in their lifetime. So they allow the Iranians. They had visas. I think the numbers were 30 to 35,000 came to me. The pilgrimage, and they're in a controlled environment when they do that, but then they go back to Iran. So that's not uncommon, but they usually do not fight during those periods. Now that that's over, they're back to their typical antics.
0: So now the internet is up. They say 50% of the country. I was looking at some Arab channels this morning, And they say 50% of the country says they have some connectivity when it comes to the internet, because they've been losing hundreds of millions of dollars a week because there's no e-commerce. So why do you think they put the internet up? Was it financial, or is there some other reason?
3: Without a doubt, financial. They need every scrap they can get now. And I'm getting notes from my friends in Iran. They're telling me, you know, so I can gauge that by the amount of communications and texts I get from my Iranian friends in the country. But I think they're in that dire straits. This blockade is just crushing them. So yeah, they're desperate. And Brian, we could crank that up even more. What if we decided we're going to start making kill zones on their landlines of supply, go after those routes that go into Pakistan, go up through Tabriz into Azerbaijan, the ones that go into Turkey. If you want to really shut them down even more, not just the oil blockade, the president has those options. So I think you're going to see some of that start to escalate here in the very near future. As you said in your lead-in, there's going to come a point where the president just says, let's finish this thing off. Let's go. Let's put boots in the ground in Jask. Mm. Let's go boots on the ground in Bandarbas. And not to occupy, but to go in and clear out those towns and leave and make them kill zones. So the president still has a lot of options on the table to ratchet this up. But you could see financially it's having dramatic impact internal to Iran. And I think that's a very sound strategy.
0: What would you like to see him do?
3: I'd like to see boots on the ground. I'd like, not to occupy Tabriz, to really clean up the straits. Look, number one, the Straits of Hormuz commerce for the international community is important. We've been striking those, but, you know, go in and do a raid. Take the Mew, go in and take some land. And Jask would be at the top of my list. It's outside the Gulf, it's on the coast. No, really very limited access from the rest of Iran, basically one main artery, and you could take that out or strike anything coming on it. So I think any type of raids, boots on the ground in Iran, really alters the calculus for the Iranian people and the internal dynamics of Iran.
0: So, you know, the president likes to sell. He always does. He's got the best ballroom. You know, he's got the, you know, the best poll numbers. That's what he does. I mean, there's nothing wrong with it. It's marketing. It's selling. That's how he's always been successful. But, and also he's working the refs with this negotiation. He'll say, these guys are dying for a deal, even if they're not. It works to his benefit to say that. Do you think we are talking to people that are more amenable to a deal, and there's a separate faction like the IRGC who doesn't want a deal? Is that what I'm seeing here, or are they working in conjunction?
3: You've got exactly. This is indicative of the discord inside the country. And this is what the president's doing so well. Again, so it's a very sound strategy. And don't forget, for years, the Iranians played this card with everyone else. The president has flipped the cards on them. Time is in our favor. So, yes, there are those who, hey, we got a bad situation here. We got to solve it. The IRGC doesn't care about the people, so they're going to stay the course because they know if the straits are open and the nukes are handed over, they're done. So I think, again, the strategy, and I'm not a deal maker guy. I'm a policy guy. I think this is the president from day one, strike Iran. Put the pressure. He's doing all the right things to bring what's needed, an end state in Iran that will provide long-term stability and security. So stay the course, but continue to ratchet it up.
0: Right now, the Arab states seem to be somewhat divided. The UAE seems all in, but it looks like Saudi Arabia is getting queasy about us ratcheting things up. That's why we had Operation Freedom, and they were not for it. They asked us to stop it in order to go back to talks. The Saudis have a legitimate worry in your mind of the Red Sea being barred that would stop the pipeline from being rerouted, and they're worried about their desalinization plans. Do they have reason to worry? Because we've had 44 days in order to fortify those desalination plants, haven't we?
3: That's correct. And they do have a lot to be worried about. I believe the president has the ability here and the option to reassure them that he is staying for the long course. Their biggest concern is making a deal that does not solve the longer term threat, existential threat to them, which is missiles and drones and a much larger military. So if the president was to guarantee to Saudi, Oman, Qatar, UAE, long-term stability and security, they would stay in on that. The problem is, right, as you all, our politics. We have change in administrations. They have, we guarantee UAE, who's one of our strongest partners, and always have, hey, you're going to get the F-35 if you sign the the Abraham Accord, and we could never pull that out. So there's a lot of uncertainty and mistrust in our policies for the long term because of our political situation, where you see the rulers in these countries staying in power decades, and yet they'll go through numerous, numerous heads of our government, different policies. But that's what's most important to them, the guarantees of long

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2: The Washington Post report 200 times. So they say, yeah, we're knocking some of the rockets out of the sky, most of them, but some are still getting through. Does that make us look less than stellar in their eyes?
3: Yeah, we're less credible. They have doubt. We haven't built the trust and confidence that we want and we need to get their cooperation. So you're exactly right. It's a trust and confidence. And that's what's so important.
2: But it's not that they don't trust us, is we don't have the defense. I mean, for example, we can't stop the $30,000 drone that gets through. If you hit me with 12, one gets through. Is that on us?
3: Yes. Because we started the situation and we've always been telling them for decades we were able to do that and that we were selling and providing them air defense systems to do all that. So, yes, we do have accountability. The U.S. government and our military has accountability for this without a doubt, because we've been reinforcing it for years and we've been studying the problem and preparing for this for decades from the time I was at CENTCOM before and after, and that was 12 years ago. So without a doubt, this has always been the number one threat from Iran. But Brian, and that's why we have to ensure we address it, that we solve it. I know the president is focused on the nukes and the Straits of Hormuz, but the funding of surrogates and their missiles and drone programs remain the long-term existential threat to our Arab partners. So we have to reinforce with them that right. We are committed to solving both of those problems.
2: But we're seeing, but warfare has even changed from when you were there. So rapidly, the Ukraine has changed everything in terms of drone offense and defense. And don't you agree with that? And that, it's not that we said, we didn't lie to them. It's just things are changing in real time.
3: Brian, you've hit I'm in the defense industry, as you know, and I'm in the drone and autonomy platform. Warfare has changed unprecedented. And think of this, Brian. Since the end of World War II, we've put trillions of dollars into aircraft carriers and fighter jets. I mean, trillions and trillions. And we've seen their use and effectiveness, other than a deterrent, has been relatively not cost effective. So you have Ukraine with no air power, Iran with no air power, able to hold off the two superpowers in the world with drones and autonomy. We've got it, and I think General Petraeus on a talk show here a few days ago said it as well. We've got to shift gears. And you're seeing that now, but the way our process is, it's very slow. We've got to get in that same business. If we had hundreds of thousands of drones, cost-effective and cheap, that we could just be targeting every day, every minute, every IRGC members, this thing would be over in a couple of days. So you've hit it spot on. Drone warfare is going to be the greatest, most cost-effective deterrent we need to build.
2: Admiral, I got to go to break, but keep in mind, go to school in Ukraine. Ukraine did it. They're the leading cause of it. We're putting billions into it, and we should just say, how can we help each other? And that would, because they are helping the Gulf states, and I hope we do too. Admiral, always great. Thanks so much. Great to see you.
3: Good to see you, Brian. Thank you.
2: Back in a moment.
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1: 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As AI transforms how work gets done, a new IBM CEO study finds success will depend on how quickly organizations redesign their workforce. CEOs agree people are the priority. 83% of CEOs say AI success depends more on people's adoption than the technology. But many organizations are still struggling to redesign roles, build new skills, and rethink how teams collaborate. This gap is already showing up in the workplace. CEOs say only 25% of employees are using AI as part of their jobs, even though 86% believe their workforce have the skills to collaborate with AI. Looking ahead, CEOs expect the impact on jobs to accelerate. By 2028, 29% of employees may need reskilling for different roles, while 59% will likely require upskilling to perform their current roles more effectively. The findings suggest the real challenge isn't just adopting AI, it's aligning jobs, skills, and ways of working with the speed of AI transformation. To learn more, visit ibm.com/IBV.
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1: Hey, welcome back, everybody. Just got to remind you, I'm going to be in Reno, Nevada. I know it might be a little bit far, but I think you should join me there, 7 o'clock for History, Liberty, and Laughs, live on stage. And don't forget One Nation coming up Sunday night at 10 o'clock. Got a great roster of guests. You know, we had Spencer Pratt on today. I'm going to bring back some of that sound with Billy Bush. He believes he can win outright June 2nd. Billy Bush in Los Angeles and knee-deep in the Hollywood stuff. Does he believe that as well? As well as the Ruthless Podcast guys will be fantastic. They're going to be with us. And a lot of great guests, including the very funny Jamie Lissau, who you see, and Miranda Devine, who you watch on the New York Post, who you see on the New York Post, and you see our podcast over on from the New York Post too, as well. So we'll be covering all that as we continue to cover what's happening in this world. All that coming up. Meanwhile, coming up next, Angelo H. Pascotti, Marine veteran, speaker, and author of a brand new book, Dark Horse, Harnessing the Hidden Potential in War and Life. Don't move. 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
2: I'm Pam Crusoe. Will he sign off on the deal or not?
3: President Trump still contemplating whether to move forward with a tentative U.S.-Iran deal hours after concluding in the Situation Room meeting with his advisors.
2: That's Fox's Marianne Rafferty. The potential agreement would extend the ceasefire for another 60 days. State police stepping in New Jersey, where ICE agents have been clashing with protesters.
3: New Jersey State Police say they're establishing controlled protest areas that will be fenced in. They're going to separate opposing groups. So they're going to have protesters that are for ICE and against ICE kind of in these closed off areas.
2: Fox's Alexis McAdams outside Delaney Hall in Newark. Immigration advocates say conditions are poor and unsafe inside. America's listening to Fox News.
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1: Hi, everyone. We're keeping up to date on what's going on around the country, around the world. We'll let you know when the president's supposed to speak at some point today. And we are finding out what the response is going to be from what could be a reigniting of the war in Iran. But war is nothing new to my next guest. He's Angelo A.J. Piscuti, Marine veteran, speaker, and author of a brand new book called Dark Horse, Harnessing the Hidden Potential in War and in Life. Angelo, welcome.
2: Thank you so much, Brian, for having me.
1: So, I mean, it's a big book about your life. You would think you were like 60 years old, but you joined the military right after 9/11.
2: Yes, sir. Yeah, so I was a senior in high school when 9/11 happened. Technically, I was 16 at the time. Had to wait 3 weeks before I could talk to a recruiter. Was influenced by a high school history teacher who was also a Marine who introduced me to my first recruiter and then joined right afterwards and then shipped off right after I graduated high school.
1: Why the Marines?
2: They were the toughest I saw. You know, I didn't know the Marine Corps had jobs inside of it. I thought all of the Marine Corps was just infantry. As a young man who had, you know, ideas of self-doubt and self-efficacy issues, I thought that why not try to climb the highest mountain I could.
1: And how'd it go?
2: It went well. I struggled at first a lot, as anybody does.
1: Paris Island?
2: San Diego. So Marine Corps Recruit Depot in San Diego, because I'm from Northern California originally, and stepped into that and, you know, was able to find my footing eventually. But, you know, what I wanted to write inside of the book itself was that failure is often the first part of the first step in success. And mm-hmm. So I write a lot of my struggles in there to be able to be open to young men and young women who think that failure is, you know, final for them. And so I wrote about that.
1: So, I mean, you had two active wars going on shortly after. I mean, you had Afghanistan within months and then you had Iraq. They were ramping up for Iraq right after. What was your experience?
2: So my experience was when I went into boot camp, there was kind of rumbling. So I went into boot camp in July of 2002 so that we knew that Afghanistan was going on. And the rumblings of Iraq began, but we're pretty isolated when we go to boot camp. And then right after that, I graduated the School of Infantry in December of 2002, arrived to my first unit in January of 2003, and shipped off to Kuwait 3 weeks later.
1: And then from Kuwait, you were part of the invasion?
2: I was. I was 18 years old. It was a rifleman in 3rd Battalion, 5th Marines, where the book gets its name is Dark Horse. So it's kind of a double entendre. Dark Horse is the call sign for 3rd Battalion, 5th Marines out of Camp Pendleton. And also Dark Horse is for anyone who feels underestimated, who thinks, you know, a little of themselves and kind of a, you know, a challenger that people may not expect something from.
1: So what'd you learn in the battle? We know about the Thunder Run with the 3rd Infantry. Yeah. Where were you guys?
2: So we run up Route 1. Our biggest day of fighting was in a place called Diwania, or a little north of Diwania. It was a Republican Guard training camp. And so also what we had, Fedayeen, was their kind of terrorist.
1: We didn't know anything about Saddam Fedayeen, right? That was bad intel, not knowing that they had guys in plain clothes looking to take you out.
2: And that confuses everyone because, look, at that time frame, we're looking for a conventional military. And so then we're fighting a conventional
1: military.
2: Because
1: it's the first time.
2: That's exactly
1: first
2: correct.
1: First Persian Gulf War.
2: Exactly correct. And so then all of a sudden we see these guys who are in, you know, non-standard uniforms who are fighting us. And it started the very beginnings of what would eventually become the insurgency. But, you know, the Marine Corps, we fought 2003 on our terms. It was a maneuver warfare, fast paced, striking the enemy so that to prevent their ability to make war. And that was war on our terms.
1: What was the first adjustment from training to actual war?
2: The big adjustment for me, I think, was the gravity of the situation. So training, you know, there is a level of, you know, understanding of what could be. And then all of a sudden, once that first bullet snaps by your head, there's this realization of like, this is not a game anymore. And the stakes are pretty real. And I was pretty honest in the book itself. I made a lot of mistakes very, very young. I tripped over my own rifle, jammed my rifle with mud, and, you know, there's chaos and missiles and all kinds of things going on. And I'm trying to figure myself out. I was only steadied because of a very strong team leader at the time frame. And really what I saw through Dark Horse and the thread that I pull through it is that people, you know, that we're all in this together, right? No one was coming to save us. And so people looked to be able to help carry my load physically, emotionally, and mentally until I could carry it myself.
1: How long until you could? And how great is it to have a leader that doesn't judge, just fixes, right?
2: That's exactly correct. I really wanted to be able to emphasize that inside of the book. How long did I feel that? You know, I'm still waiting on that to happen, you know, to feel confident in every decision that we make. And that's really what I wanted to do, is inspire young men and women to recognize that, you know, if you're afraid, right, if you're uncomfortable, you're growing, and to be able to push into that. You know, I eventually moved over into the sniper program as soon as we moved back to Camp Pendleton after OIF-1 and started to move through a sniper indoc and kind of becoming a sniper, and struggled with that as well. And so there's no secrets that I have left in, there's nothing left to hide. You know, I've kind of written all of my failures, but really as a purpose to show people that progress is part of it.
1: And what did you think about the operation in particular and your role as a sniper?
2: Well,
1: because you're killing terrorists.
2: Yes. Yes. So specifically,
1: was it gratifying or was it also taxing?
2: So the answer to both is yes. So there is a humanity side that you understand that we are out there and we are killing other human beings. The hard part for us is we also do want to do our job well. The way that we look at ourselves as snipers is, yes, we have a bolt rifle. Yes, we have eyes and ears and we can see further and touch farther than a lot of the conventional infantry. We saw ourselves as protectors. Mm-hmm. So since we could reach further than conventional infantry could, what we wanted to do was be able to be angels on their shoulders effectively. So we went into the Battle of Fallujah. I was a sniper in training in a sniper platoon during the Battle of Fallujah. And then eventually after that battle became a sniper, like a school trained sniper.
1: So was it it's amazing for me as an outsider how underappreciated the military was in adjusting to the battlefield. We also avoid urban warfare. Well, it happened.
2: Yes.
1: We got to take this town. Well, how do you do that? You cordoned off the whole thing. You gave people ID cards. You found out who they were, and then you found out who the terrorists were. That's a difficult, taxing. People's lives were lost.
2: Yeah.
1: I mean, it's amazing what you guys learned on the fly, how you adjusted. I think it's totally underappreciated.
2: I do appreciate that. You know, thank you for saying that. Really, what we come back to the Marine Corps is we are the sum of all of our parts, and we come together. Every single person is integral to making sure that, specifically with Fallujah, that Fallujah happened the way that it did. No person was more important than the other, and the only thing that mattered was the man and woman to your left and right, and that really carries us through. So writing a book, you know, how do you write a memoir without sounding like a narcissist? What we tried to do with Dark Horse was use my story as a through line to tell all of these individual Marine stories through the entirety of the book.
1: Were you taking notes at the time?
2: So my mother is a plein air pastel and oil painter. And so I grew up with kind of an artistic background. So instead of writing normal letters like, hey mom, my feet smell, I'm hungry, I wrote stories of what I witnessed along the way. And being a good mom, what she did, she saved all of my letters. And I've included the majority of my letters from combat in the book. And so you can actually see where I'm at in a mental snapshot at 18 years old in OIF-1, 20 years old in Fallujah, and then 21 on my third tour in Iraq.
1: And what do you think about the operation overall?
2: So overall, I think what happened was we, in some aspects, what we did was the dog caught the car, right? We did everything that we needed to do to be able to have a military victory. And then I think what happens is I think we kind of lost the plot at some point. It became about nation building, and we ended up kind of being mired into a place where we were no longer fighting the war on our terms. We were fighting it on other people's terms.
1: Insurgency.
2: Yes, absolutely.
1: Yeah, having to push back. But no, it also was underappreciated because the economy collapsed right after was the surge.
2: Yep.
1: We had 2008, we had the market crash. But prior to that, despite all the pushback, General Keane, David Petraeus, a lot of other MVPs came up with a plan, where George Bush greenlighted it, and even lost a lot of his party in doing it, to combine with the tribes and give them back their country. And it worked to the point where Barack Obama basically said, why do we even have any troops there? I promised to end this war. Let's just pull everyone out, which ended up being a mistake because in comes ISIS afterwards. But having said that, do you find that people just want to say, oh, the Iraq war was a mistake, and they don't understand the victories that were there and that they've had, I don't know, 15 elections since?
2: Correct. So that's a fantastic question. I write about that as a young man sitting at, you know, the idea for me is democracy. What we wanted to do was provide a fledgling country who was with an autocratic dictator. We wanted to give them the opportunity at democracy. What I always say is that any form of revolution has to be, born from within. The people have to want it and they have to earn it. We provided the stability. I write a letter in there in 2005 where I'm sleeping in the election or in the first election site in Iraq in 40 years.
1: Famously had their fingers up in the air.
2: That's exactly correct. And the gravity was not lost on me as a 20-year-old. What we were fighting for, what we felt we were dying for, was the opportunity for democracy. At that point, it becomes Iraq's and the Iraqi people's decision of how they want to go. That was our job, was to provide them the space, and it was up to them to be able to decide where they want to go.
1: And they're doing that now. And now they have a situation where we have a presence there in the area, mm-hmm. and there's no longer Saddam Hussein. When people want to run down the Iraq war, go ahead. When people say things like stupid war, I think about the people that fought it. And I just ask you, go back to that time.
2: Right.
1: Go back to 91 and the criticism on Bush 41 mm-hmm. for not finishing the job. And Bush 43 finishes the job, and they say, great, and all of a sudden the insurgency happens. They go, well, this whole thing was a mistake. And then after it, you can't have it every way. And then you got to say, what if we did leave Saddam Hussein in power? What if we did relieve all the sanctions? Do you think that he would have just wilted into the woodwork? No. He would have been the menace of the Middle East.
2: Correct.
1: And we would have had two crazy terroristic powers instead of just one.
2: Yes.
1: Meaning Iran being the other.
2: In 1991, Saddam's military was the fourth largest military in the world, you know, backed largely by the Soviet Union as far as the weapons systems. And so for me, what I've been able to study through a lot of my own historical research is, you know, Desert Storm was a huge success because that was the right type of enemy for the right type of military that the United States had at that time frame. We had professionalized our military since the ending of Vietnam, and 1991 was this perfect opportunity for us to be able to overthrow within 4 days or 96 hours, take down the fourth largest military in the world and pacify them for a very, very long time. And then, yes, eventually this thing starts to percolate. And, you know, instability is something that we as a nation like to fight. We want to be able to provide up an opportunity again for democracy. You know, Iraq is, when we look back on it, it's always easy to look back on with, you know, rose-colored glasses or with the clarity of 2020. When you're in the situation, you know, again, I was a young man. I was a Lance Corporal, E3, you know, and all of these things. I was really just trying to be able to save my friends' lives and get out of it alive myself. As we went into Fallujah, you know, there's an old saying that as soon as the first bullet passes by your head, politics goes out the window. And, you know, I write a lot about that in this book. A friend of mine said, this book is deeply, deeply political. It's nonpartisan. What I do is I show the world that through my experience as a young man fighting for democracy, fighting for his country. You know, I've read a lot of your work, and specifically one of the books that I enjoyed the most was on the Secret Six, right? Nathan Hale, right? My only regret is that I have but one life to give to my country. The majority of the Americans who join the United States military believe that, and they want that, and they will that. And they're very proud to bring that forward to defend the values that the United States carries forward.
1: Right. So what leadership lessons did you learn now? You said you're always a learning progress. I understand that the humility is important, but you've learned a lot, right?
2: Yes.
1: And you're still young. You're still, how old are you?
2: I'm 41.
1: 41. So what did you take out of that, knowing, putting your life on the line most of the four or five years, right?
2: So I ended up doing 21 years inside of the service itself.
1: But in a hot war, how long?
2: Until 2000, my last combat deployment was 2014.
1: Okay.
2: I moved into special operations at that time frame in Afghanistan and North Africa. You know, what I learned was that for me, learning has to be central to your core. You have to be able to teach an old dog new tricks. But the core message inside of Dark Horse is make them better than you. Here's what I want people to take from the book. I want them to understand young Americans who suffer from their own ideas of self-efficacy. First, you have to be able to do hard things. If you're uncomfortable, you're growing. Second is that failure is often the first step to success. And the third thing is that when you achieve your own individual success, whatever that looks like in any walk of life, the job, now your obligation is to turn around and make the next generation better than you. I tell people all the time, if you want to know what I learned over 21 years of service, the very last page of the book is called Letter to the Leader. And I write an open letter to anybody who wants to be a leader from any walk of life. If you want to know how I learned that or what I did to be able to learn that lesson, those are in the pages of the book itself.
1: Right. And by the way, Angelo A. It couldn't be, you're all Italian, right?
2: Oh, super Italian.
1: I'm half Italian. Angelo A.G. Pascuti.
2: Yes, sir.
1: Okay, I got it right. Marine veteran, speaker, and author of a brand new book, Dark Horse, Harnessing Hidden Potential in War and in Life. Just let me bring it to today before we go. What would you like to see happen in Iran, knowing so many of your people that you serve with were killed by EFPs, as well as the insurgency, would they help finance and fuel?
2: Yes, great question. You know, I sat and I had a long conversation with Sean Ryan about this. We talked for 8.5 hours, and he asked a lot of these things.
1: 8.5 hours?
2: Yes, sir.
1: Is that all online on a podcast?
2: It is. It is. And so you kind of get to understand. Here's what I say as a service member is that the social contract, when we sign up to join the United States military, we write a blank check to the United States payable with our lives. What I want to understand, what I want people, politicians, you know, regular everyday Americans to understand, that bond that we share with one another has to be protected. And that sacred bond, it has to be wielded carefully. Whenever we go anywhere in the world mm-hmm. to be able to defend the values or, you know, be able to stabilize countries for the sake of democracy, we have to have, I would say, clear objectives, a sound mind and a clear heart before we do that.
1: So you don't think this is clear enough?
2: in my personal, now I understand I don't have a clearance anymore. So there's two things. I understand I am no longer the man in the arena, and I'm never going to, talk poorly on the men and women who are in the arena. I have turned in my badge.
1: But you are more qualified than 97% of the people in the country to comment.
2: That's correct. I do appreciate that. Yes, I think that the objective needs to be clearly laid out. You know, as far as a battle plan, we have to have a North Star, an idea of what we want to accomplish through there. And I think as a regular everyday American now, I don't see those. Now, I'm never going to argue that Iran is not an issue. I'm never going to argue that they have not fought us through proxies for the last, 3 to 4 decades at this point. Never going to argue that. But I think that there are some professional military agencies who have a pretty good idea of what to do. And I think that what I've written in the book is sometimes that our policymakers need to let our military men and women make some of the decisions on the ground and not get in the way.
1: Right. So let them finish the job.
2: Yes, sir.
1: Right. Especially because if you look at the Middle East, you actually have a shot at so many of these countries care about their economy more than their religion. You know, I'm saying I'm more than being a zealot or a fanatic. I look at the UAE, Saudi Arabia, Bahrain, look at Oman. They're looking to grow their society for the first time maybe in my lifetime. Mm-hmm. And it seems like in where you turn, Iran just sits in the way.
2: You know, it does. And it is a cultural center for it. And maybe not yes to finish the job. I think that having a very clear outline of what needs to happen and allowing our military makers to work towards that, to work towards those goals.
1: Pick up Dark Horse, harnessing hidden potential in war and in life. Angelo, great meeting you. Sorry we don't have 8.5 hours, but this has been great. Thanks so much. Appreciate it. And thanks for serving.
2: The pleasure was mine. It was my honor to serve.
1: Back in a moment.
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0: show like no other. It's Brian Kilmeade.
1: Why I'm resonating across the country or even outside of the country is because all I focus on is the truth. I'm the look around candidate. I do basics. I don't do national politics. I don't do parties. I just say, look, they're stealing all of our tax money to give it to drug addicts to have needles and tourniquets. And they're actually even selling the drugs to these addicts to let these people die on our sidewalks. I want to be the compassionate one, get these people mandatory treatment, medical treatment with doctors to help them get off of fentanyl and super meth. And that is what people actually want in L.A.
2: So what happens is we have L.A., which is losing more people, I think for the second time in history since it was became a state in the United States of America. And the state is losing people, and Los Angeles is losing more than any other city in California. And it's just, you took this jewel, which got everything from fantastic beaches to the lure of Hollywood, to the landscapes of Malibu and Pacific Palisades. I used to live there. And they made it almost unlivable. And the whole movie industry and television industry has literally left the city. So Spencer Pratt, who grew up there, says, I'm going to try to run. He thinks not only has he got more money than everybody else, more momentum than anybody else in the country, he thinks he's going to win June 2nd with over 50% of the vote as a independent slash Republican. That's how, and it will be titanic. And send a message to everybody else in every city. If you're a Republican, give it a shot.
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9: American injuries overseas. I'm Pam Husso, Fox News. American forces have reportedly been hurt in Kuwait after an Iranian strike. Fox's Madeline Rivera has details.
10: Bloomberg reports at least five Americans were hurt after Iran launched a ballistic missile towards a Kuwaiti airbase earlier this week. The missile was intercepted by Kuwaiti forces, but falling debris reportedly hit the Ali al-Salem airbase. Per Bloomberg, two MQ-9 Reaper drones were also seriously damaged in the incident. Meantime, a White House official telling Fox President Trump will only make a deal that is good for America and satisfies his red lines. Iran can never possess a nuclear weapon. The president has maintained his key asks, which not only includes preventing Iran from obtaining a nuclear weapon, he also demanded unrestricted shipping traffic in the Strait of Hormuz.
9: War Secretary Pete Hegseth has warned that military action is still on the table if a deal can't be reached. President Trump is scrapping plans for a big overhaul at the Kennedy Center following a judge's ruling.
11: President Trump says he has no interest in overseeing a major renovation of the Kennedy Center unless he is free to bring the institution back physically, financially, and artistically. In a social media post, the president says his administration will now return control of the performing arts venue back to Congress. The move follows a ruling by a federal judge in D.C. ordering President Trump's name to be removed from the Kennedy Center's facade, finding the center's board did not have the authority to unilaterally change the name. The judge also put on hold plans to close the center for 2 years during renovations. At the White House, Jared Halpern, Fox News.
9: Another federal judge has temporarily halted a weaponization fund to compensate people who claim to be targets of political investigations. 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
2: All right, from Midtown Manhattan, heard around the country, around the world, is the Brian Kilmeade Show. This hour, I'll be joined by Yankee President Randy Levine. Why? Because he's chairman of the Presidential Committee on College Sports, and they've come up with a piece of legislation that's got bipartisan support. Hopefully, it'll be the same way when it comes to voting, to reform and put some structure to what is the Wild West, and that is Division I sports, all NCAA sports, because as basketball and football goes, so goes the other so-called Olympic sports, the non-revenue sports, the field hockey, the gymnastics, the soccer, the track and field. They got to find a way to get NIL under control. And I think they've done it through legislation, as offensive as some people will feel about that, because they don't want government involved. But this is a chance really for government to help. They were asked to help. John Smoltz, Hall of Fame, Major League Baseball pitcher. He's going to be doing something important with golf. He's a fantastic golfer. So is Brett Baer. They're both going to be in the 2026 American Century Championships. So he'll be joining us, and we'll talk some baseball too. And Daniel Turner is standing by, founder of Energy Advocacy Group of Power the Future. And the number one issue right now in the world is the Iran war and what's going to happen and how it's affected the price of energy in the world, and has had a severe effect. When you look at our country, Dan, we look at Get oil, I think, is about $95 or $99 a barrel right now.
3: 89. It's down.
2: It's went to 89.
3: Yeah. Considering the hits last night, it's at 89 right now, which is remarkable.
2: You mean hits on the Iranian sent drones at us with oil in the sky?
3: Yeah. The military action that happened overnight. I woke up, I was convinced oil was going to be back to 110, and it actually has come down a bit. So
2: it was at 65 before the war?
3: It was at 65. I think March 26 was the last day. It was around 63, and it's been straight up since then. Hasn't gone higher than 110, which was bad. To see it back around 89, 90 is good. It should drop even more.
2: Is it because the Saudis rerouted through the Red Sea? Is that part of it?
3: That's a huge part of it. And I'm sure some vessels are getting through. I know the administration isn't saying which, because it's probably a little politically sensitive, right? If you're letting certain countries have their vessels get through the straits and certain are not. But certain vessels are. Otherwise, markets would be back at 110. So the markets know something is getting through. They just don't know how much.
2: Right. And then we'll see what happens, because I guess the markets want things to settle down. When the president said,

0: as comes out and says things are going to drop like a rock. Other people say when the war is over, it's going to take a while for the prices to come down. Where do you side?
1: Oil prices will come down fairly quickly, but that will take a little while to trickle into the economy. Right? President Trump was inaugurated back in 2025. Oil prices in about a month had dropped significantly, but it took a long time for those prices to be felt in the overall economy. Because remember, everyone who's buying gas to transport your goods, every lawn service that is filling up their lawnmowers with gasoline, they're buying last week's gas, right? So they have to calculate the future in their purchases, and those purchases take a couple of weeks to settle down. So you'll feel it as a consumer later, maybe a month or so later, but prices will come down quickly.
0: So Secretary of Treasury Scott Bessent weighed in on what he thinks about this. Also, he's been maybe the silent MVP on this war because he's putting a lot of financial pressure on Iran, trying to track down who's paying them and how they're avoiding sanctions. Cut 31.
2: In terms of prices, I believe the prices are transitory. Oil will be lower than pre-conflict levels when this ends. Natural gas is already down, as you mentioned. Drug and pharmaceutical prices, they are plummeting, and rent is down. We are more resilient to energy price fluctuations due to your energy dominance agenda, deregulatory efforts, and we have never sold so much energy to the rest of the world.
0: So can you explain that? The people are coming to us now that normally would be going through the strait?
1: Well, and we have several million barrels of Venezuelan oil that are now coming through American markets, right? We have about five American companies that are operating Venezuela, and that production is ramping up pretty quickly. So in addition to what we produce, and we as America, all of North America, right? That includes the Caribbean, includes Canada, includes Mexico. And the reason why I say that is I could talk about American energy. Obviously, we care about the United States, but the energy industry sees itself like Major League Baseball. Right. The Toronto Blue Jays play in Toronto, Canada, but they're no less part of Major League Baseball. No one's like, well, the Yankees lost, but to a Canadian team, so it doesn't count. Right. They're just as much part of the team. Canadian oil and even a lot of Mexican oil is just as much part of North American energy production.
0: Even so, we might have access to it, but the price remains the same as judged by the rest of the world's access to the rest of the oil.
1: Exactly. Exactly. But now add on to that Venezuela, which is a huge increase, and whatever we're controlling through the Middle East. So we are selling more energy than ever before. People are saying, well, then how come we're not selling it to America? Because we're tapped out, right? We're buying all the energy we need. It's not like, you know, there's a shortage of American energy for American consumers. Now we're at surplus stage and we're selling it to the rest of the world.
0: So the rest of the world could come here because Japan, who depends on the strait? Japan, the Far East.
1: And Europe. Europe primarily. And they're the ones who are in the most precarious situation. Luckily for them, it is summer or headed into summer, right? If this were happening in November, December, when you need particularly heating oil and natural gas for heating, I would be more nervous if I were Europe, because that's when the cold is what really kills people, not the heat.
0: More from Scott Bessent. Cut 37. 32, excuse me.
2: Business investment rose at a 10.4% annual rate in the first quarter. Capital expenditures and business equipment rose more than 17%. And that is as a result of the tax bill and tariffs. Jobs related to commercial construction, factory construction, are up 90,000 since your inauguration. In the past 2 months, the private sector, as Kelly said, has added 313,000 new jobs. And those are private sector jobs, sir, including 13,000 manufacturing jobs. We have construction jobs. We're building the factories, and those will turn into manufacturing jobs.
0: Right, and that's all fueled by oil and gas.
1: It is. And go back to the previous administration. Remember when Congress would often haul CEOs before them and talk about price gouging and profiteering, and they would yell at Brian Kilmeade Oil, Brian Kilmeade Oil, and you bought back your stock and gave yourself a bonus. And the CEOs were like, what the hell else am I supposed to do with the money, right? You shut off the Gulf, you shut off Alaska, you shut off all federal land. Oil is at $125 a barrel because of your war on energy, so you drove up prices. Of course I have profits. What am I I supposed to do with the money other than buy back my stock or give myself bonuses? Notice how that's not happening now, because you can invest, because you can drill, you can get permitting, you can get access to federal land. So we don't have, you wouldn't you think Elizabeth Warren would love to haul Brian Kilmeade, CEO of the oil company, and talk about his greed? They're not doing that because they realize they're caught with their on just another damn political lie of Democrats.
0: So what read, and you might not have a read because you're not necessarily being briefed at the high security level. What is the state of Iranian oil? How close are they to max capacity?
1: Oh, they're beyond, I think, at this
0: storage
1: point.
0: Storage capacity.
1: Yeah, and that's why they're at the negotiating table. And remember, when you run out of storage capacity and you start shutting off wells.
0: I heard you can slow it down. And that they're masters at slowing it down. You tell me.
1: Yeah, to a certain extent. But after a while, remember, your oil and gas wells, they are kind of in sync with Mother Nature. They come out at a certain pressure and a certain volume. You can slow it down a little bit, but you are creating underground rupture and pressure. And there are whole companies that specialize in doing this and fixing it. When those wells are damaged, they're damaged irrevocably. I mean, it will take a lot of money that Iran doesn't have to repair them. So you can't let your wells get damaged by quote-unquote turning them off. Conversely, it's also a lie when Democrats are like, how come they don't turn on the spigot? You can't, you know, what comes out is what comes out. If you shut it down, you do damage to that well, long-term damage.
0: So you can't cap an active well?
1: You can, and then when you try to uncap it, you have no idea what's going to come out, because that pressure has to go somewhere, and it will rupture, it will fissure, it will leak underground. I mean, this stuff is underground anyway. And what's happening 15,000 feet below the ground, we can only imagine. So when you try to uncap it, nothing may come out.
0: So Dan Brulé, for the former energy secretary, is on with Larry Kudlow last night. Cut 33.
3: It's 4 to 6 weeks is my estimate.
4: Okay.
3: The Iranians are very, very good at controlling their production. We saw this, Larry, you saw this in the White House, 2018 to 2020 under the maximum pressure campaign. Mm-hmm. They were very, very astute at slowing their production so that they didn't have to shut in the wells or run out of storage altogether. Mm-hmm. But because of this blockade, they've not been able to get that oil off of those tankers and outside of the strait. Mm. So now it's a different situation altogether with the blockade. I'd say they're about 4 to 6 weeks away, and then it's the point of no return.
0: So
1: point of no return.
0: What do you think?
1: Yeah, and then they're running out of money also. If you're not able to sell anything, what else does Iran have in its economy? Right, I'm sure they have a couple of other little productive. They have some agriculture, they have some tech, but that's not enough to fund your economy. 85-90% of their regime's money comes from oil and gas revenue, and they haven't made a dime in a couple of months now.
0: So I guess we're gonna. That's what could be the key factor to all of this. Now, with the Saudis, they've rerouted, and I hear that the UAE is trying to reroute. How long does it take to get a pipeline? Yeah. To reroute. I mean, it's not like you could just bend a pipe.
1: No, Saudis already had one built, and they had it built because they knew that one day this day was coming. So their pipeline headed west to the Red Sea was built. It was just, you know, in abeyance. For the Emirate, the UAE, you know, it's a great question, because how much of our construction is slowed down by unnecessary delay and bureaucracy and red tape and environmental activists who chain themselves to the pipes? If you can have just a team.
0: I don't think they have that at the UAE.
1: They don't. If you have a team that can go in gangbusters and get this stuff done, you could probably build a pipeline pretty damn fast.
0: Is that what's going to be the takeaway of this when this fighting stops? That we can never depend on that strait again?
1: Yeah. And well, hopefully it's a new regime in Iran as well. You know, I'm sure you know enough Persians as I do who want their country back. You know, I don't want to see us doing regime change, but I would like to see Iran not be Iran. I'd like to see them be a country that participates in the rest of the world. They have to look across the Gulf and look at the UAE and say, why is everyone going to Dubai? Why is everyone hanging out? Why can't we be Dubai? We have an older culture. We have, you know, we're going back to Xerxes, right? People should be coming archaeological visits. Libya used to be, the great Victor Davis Hanson talks about doing archaeological trips to Libya right before Gaddafi took over. You imagine archaeological visits to Iran to see what they have that's 3,000, 5,000 years old. There have to be enough Persians out there that say, I don't want to be the Iran of 79 onward. I want to be the Iran of old.
0: They just don't have the guns. Because obviously, I think 90% of the country, maybe 95, hate the regime.
1: Yeah.
0: As does the rest of the world, but they're not the ones that have the arms. And lastly, when you talk about natural gas, people talk about the devastating hit that the UAE has suffered in the natural gas field, and I think Qatar the same thing. What could you tell us about that?
1: Yeah, and this is very important for Europe and especially Japan and South Korea because they don't have huge supplies of natural gas. Europe could if they would reopen a lot of their natural gas facilities, but because of climate change, they've stopped it. And that was what I was saying earlier.
0: Have you noticed the okay, let's finish your thought.
1: Well, I was going to say that's what I was saying earlier. If you head into the winter without natural gas, you're in worse shape.
0: But I also think the green fever is broken.
1: Yeah.
0: You would know. And by the way, we're speaking to Daniel Turner, who's founder of the energy advocacy group, Power the Future. But Daniel, I feel like it's broken. Other people say it hasn't. What do you think?
1: I think it has, but I think the momentum isn't there. I think the green movement has always been a tool of the Democrat Party. And I just put this on social media earlier. We're in an election year. We're headed into summer. Where's all the activity we're at? And right across the river in Newark at that ICE facility. Why? Because that's what they want to use for a tool. A couple years ago, it was Occupy Wall Street down the road. A couple years ago, it was Black Lives Matter. Sometimes it's climate. The green movement is political opportunism. If it gets really hot here in July, if the East Coast has a devastatingly hot July, they'll come back out. But it's been cold and miserable the last couple of weeks, so no one does climate change in the cold.
0: If you want to know why the market

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3: Right, because we don't want utility costs going up on the people and the data center there, even though it's great jobs and it's going to create a lot of blue-collar jobs.
2: 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We just need some political will.
3: Kevin O'Leary bought a data center, and he's getting all this pushback, and he went and did forensics on it, and it's coming from China.
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3: So they know, how do you slow down America? 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
2: China has always abused our nonprofit system to funnel groups to nonprofits who want to talk, whether it's about climate change or whether about transiting
3: kids. Climate change hurt our economy.
2: Absolutely. And China abuses our nonprofit laws to funnel hundreds of millions of dollars into all of these lefty causes to foment opposition, to foment insurrection. The anti-ICE people are probably funded by foreign groups. This is a huge problem that this administration has to tackle.
3: Last question. The president said, I signed an executive order in order to provide, if you're going to build a data center, provide an energy source. Most people think it's nuclear. Is that plausible, feasible? Is it happening?
2: It is. The data centers will get built faster than the nuclear power plant, which take a little more time. That's why I think we need to embrace what the president has wanted, which are these modular nuclear reactors, these small micro nuclear reactors that can be built in a matter of weeks. They're ready to go. You pull the ripcord and off they go. We should be putting them everywhere.
3: All right, Dan, no one knows more about energy than you. Really appreciate
2: thank
3: it.
2: You.
3: Daniel Turner, thank you.
2: Anytime.
3: We come back, we'll read some emails, get to the calls, then John Smoltz, and then the great Randy Levine. He is a chair of the Presidential Committee on College Sports. They have come up with a bipartisan piece of legislation that will change the game for the better. He'll talk about it soon.
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8: 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As AI transforms how work gets done, a new IBM CEO study finds success will depend on how quickly organizations redesign their workforce. CEOs agree, people are the priority. 83% of CEOs say AI success depends more on people's adoption than the technology. But many organizations are still struggling to redesign roles, build new skills, and rethink how teams collaborate. This gap is already showing up in the workplace. CEOs say only 25% of employees are using AI as part of their jobs, even though 86% believe their workforce have the skills to collaborate with AI. Looking ahead, CEOs expect the impact on jobs to accelerate. By 2028, 29% of employees may need reskilling for different roles, while 59% will likely require upskilling to perform their current roles more effectively. The findings suggest the real challenge isn't just adopting AI, it's aligning jobs, skills, and ways of working with the speed of AI transformation. To learn more, visit ibm.com/IBV.
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1: If any other profession engaged in the professional misconduct that the media did around the cover-up of Joe Biden's cognitive decline, they'd be drummed out of the profession, or they'd be in prison, and they'd be asked to have some accountability. Not read a single word in the New York Times, the Washington Post, or heard it on any of the networks about reconstructing how this possibly could have happened. How could it possibly have happened? And what's got me all worked up is Jill Biden does an interview to promote her book with Rita Braver. And the position she takes in the interview is that the night of the debate, she saw a behavior on the part of her husband that she had never seen before and has never seen since. And therefore, she thought he was having a stroke. Now, leave aside that after the debate, she's claimed he won the debate and he did such a good job. That's just spin. I don't have any problem with that. But I don't understand how Rita Braver could sit there and not say what I would say if I were interviewing Jill Biden. And she said, I'd say, do you not have C-SPAN? Do you not recall all the times your husband trailed off in public events? Did you not get called by any donors who said they're really concerned that your husband has, I like to say, lost a step or two? And I'll be curious to see what the coverage is like of this Jill Biden interview, because I suspect that most people in the media will cover it as, oh, my goodness, Jill Biden thought her husband was having a stroke. When what they should say is, how could anyone accept that as an answer? She never saw that before.
2: So a couple of things, Mark Halperin. The only thing he didn't take into account is now the media has woken up to the point of view that I was at, and I assume he was at too, that we knew he was failing. We couldn't believe that he got away with it. It was all because of COVID or people just wanting to say he was the most acceptable candidate when James Clyburn anointed him. But the problem with Jill Biden is she's going to get blowback from everywhere. And I would have a montage rolling back all the times her husband was catatonic, just staring straight ahead, and make her comment on that.
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7: Stevens, violent demonstrations continuing last night at an ICE detention center in Newark, New Jersey. Protesters met with tear gas and mounted police. Demonstrations began after a letter surfaced detailing alleged deplorable conditions at the center, which officials are denying. New Jersey Governor Mikey Sherrill establishing a peaceful protest zone there. The NTSB expected to release further details today about a crash on Friday, a fatal one between an E&P travel bus and several vehicles, which killed 5 people in Virginia. Fox's Christina Coleman saying the transportation Secretary Sean Duffy said the bus driver does not speak English.
8: Duffy says this is exactly why the Trump administration is holding states accountable, enforcing rules of the road, and cracking down on drivers who cannot speak English.
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24: 1-1 to Hunter Goodman. To center field, Paez has no problem. 2-1. In the air to right. Here comes call. 6 no-hit innings for Shohei Ohtani.
2: So, Ohtani, another big night, 6 innings, no hits, and then he hits a homer, and the Dodgers continue to be in first place. So some things don't really change. How impressive. I just think we're getting used to one of the most phenomenal things you see in all sports. Almost like we were amazed when Bo Jackson and Deion Sanders played two sports at the same time. This guy's really playing two positions within. We haven't seen this since Babe Ruth in baseball, I don't think. But my next guest would know. John Smoltz joins us, Hall of Fame pitcher, Fox Baseball's lead analyst, and a heck of a golfer. We'll talk about that because he's here talking about the 2026 American Century Championships. John, do you continue to be amazed at Ohtani?
25: Oh, I've been trumpeting his greatness for a long time. Matter of fact, I've taken some criticism, and I don't understand why, but that's the way the world is. Telling the world that he's even a better pitcher than a hitter. And this was before anybody could really see what he's doing right now. His arm and his athleticism and his freakish athlete is coming to full center and for everybody to see. They don't understand. The world doesn't understand. Baseball doesn't understand how you can do two roles and not have suffering of one of the two roles, right? He's going to have a regression of hitting because he's obsessed now with winning a Cy Young, which I don't blame him. What else can you do? Check that off the list. His arm, for me, was always the greatest attribute, but he's been banged up, and he hasn't really been on full display until now, and people are seeing what I saw a long time ago when he first delivered a pitch. This is the greatest thing I've ever seen. I played with Deion Sanders. I thought that was the greatest thing I've ever seen. And it doesn't take it's not much of a backseat to what he's doing. But in baseball terms, this is phenomenal. And now we're getting a chance to see why his athleticism is on full display now that he's healthy with his arm, healthy at the plate. He's going to win another MVP, mainly because he's probably going to win a Cy Young.
2: You know, every time you saw a Babe Ruth story growing up, they would always say, well, the Yankees want him to focus on just one thing and his hitting took off. Why is that not the case with Ohtani, do you think? Is he just that much of a freak in a good way?
25: I think Ohtani does whatever he wants to do and what he sets his mind to. The reason he was able to come to the big leagues with the Anaheim Angels is I'm pretty sure they secured his wishes. Now, at some point, all the experts said something's going to give. They're going to make him a one-way eventually player. And when you think about his beginning, it was awful. He couldn't hit in the spring training. He was struggling on the mound. And then once he was cleared to do the thing that made him special, you're seeing the attributes. When his arm was taken from him last year, you saw what he could do at the plate. He hit 50 home runs, stole 50 bases. The sky's the limit for this guy. And I thought the shelf life would be 3 to 4 years of playing elite level both positions, and we're going to see how long that lasts. So he does what he wants to do, and the Dodgers are benefiting from it. And why not? You know, he's the generational player. They've already made all their money back on him. It's the greatest contract when you think about what his value is. You couldn't quantify that in the beginning going, are you really that much? But it's backloaded. It's the perfect case scenario for a guy who wants to be the greatest player of all time, who wrote it down when he was a kid in Japan, who's basically lived it out. If he decides that he wanted to steal 85 bases one year, he could do it. So it's that great of an accomplishment.
2: Yeah, we just don't hear him talk because of the language barrier, or else he'd be just the biggest personality that you can imagine. The other big personality is Aaron Judge in the game, bigger than life. You mentioned him. People know who he is, almost as big as Jeter was during his time. Do you think that Judge is going down, is going to be as big as Jeter in the next five, if he wraps it up in 5-7 years?
25: I do. And that would be something I could never think that you would ever utter out of your mouth, because New York is not for everybody. New York doesn't usually keep its star player as long as they did for Derek Jeter, different time frame, and they've definitely kept their star player, and he is exceeding every expectation. He's another freak, you know. He's a taller outfielder that we don't see very often in the game have success like he has offensively, defensively. He can run. He's a great athlete, and he's carrying that franchise much to the way that Derek Jeter became beloved and became Mr. Clutch. Now, he's going to have to get to that next level that Jeter got to in the postseason, and you give him enough opportunities, he will. It's an unfair kind of example or sample size because that pressure at that end of the year is so great.
2: Right, and John, you know it because you perform under pressure. You even came out of the bullpen as a stopper and then went back to starter. But we watched Judge, and no one's more likable than Aaron Judge. But we saw what he did in the baseball, what was it, the tournament? Did you guys, the
25: World National, Baseball Classic.
2: World Baseball Classic. And we saw him again struggle at the plate. And we had a decent postseason last year, but in prior years he hasn't. Does something change about him, or do they pitch him differently in the postseason?
25: Well, they definitely pitch him differently, and the pressure mounts when you got the guy that has had the years he's had. This is the one unfair thing about baseball. You have a monster year. You hit 62 home runs, and everyone expects you're going to hit 10 in the postseason. You don't get to face the same pitchers, right? Baseball and a 162 schedule is totally different when it gets to the postseason. You don't use your fourth and fifth starter. You're facing studs. Everything gets magnified. The guy that can slow it down and actually play the game slower in the postseason will have success. That's why Derek Jeter had success. That's why Tom Brady has success, because of their ability to slow it down. And so he will learn that, and he will accept the role of, they're not going to pitch to me until certain guys behind me do their job as a team. So that's how I would pitch him. I would never give him anything to hit unless the bases were loaded and I had to pitch to him. And that's the frustration of a great player and who's had tremendous year like he has.
2: How do you feel about this, whether you can call that, you can have instant replay on strikes?
25: I think the ABS system has it's threaded the needle in a perfect way. Now, with that comes side effects that they're going to have to watch. And the side effects are, walk rate is at an all-time high, swing rate for hitters is at an all-time low. So those things go hand in hand when you have a strike zone challenge for two times, which you still got to get it right. It's not like you're doing it every pitch. Right. I love it the way it is. It's got to stay like that. Don't expand it. Don't utilize it for more pitches. And the league's going to have to see what the curve is for adjustment. If this is going in the wrong direction, they'll make necessary adjustments.
2: The 2026 American Century Championships, the 37th annual event of celebrity golf. You're going to be involved and expect to do well. I also understand you're in the final stages of qualifying for the U.S. Senior Open. How much does this tournament mean to you?
25: Well, this tournament's everything. This tournament is an elite invitation. It's hard to get, and I take it for what it is. I don't take it for granted. It is a perfect time, perfect place. American Century does so much good with, you know, what they spend their dividends. They don't spend their profits. They're literally trying to solve a lot of issues and do a lot of great for a lot of great causes and cancer research and the likes. And I'm telling you, if you've never been, you got to go see this event. It's a one in a lifetime experience because it's so unique with the array of celebrities, all walks of life right there together. And of course, I want to win. Mm-hmm. I've come close four times. I need to win. That's my competitive drive.
2: So the USGA competition is set for next week, June 3rd at the Bears Club in Jupiter, Florida. And the Senior Open is scheduled for July 2nd to 5th. Hopefully you'll be in that. John, thanks so much for joining us. Best of luck out there.
25: My pleasure. Thanks for having me, Brian.
2: You got it. When we come back, Randy Levine joins us, talks about the new standard when it comes to college sports. New rules are out there. It's up to Congress to approve it. We'll find out what Randy helped construct. Don't move.
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0: The talk show that's getting you talking. You're with Brian Kilmeade. 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Prevagen, made for your brain.
1: Something's got to be done, right? Because the system needs it fixed. The courts have said that the way the NCAA has operated for years is against the law. And so our lawmakers are finally doing something. A couple good things about it. First of all, it's bipartisan. Second, it's in the upper chamber. Third, they're going to put some rules around transfers and a salary cap and how old kids can be. I mean, college kids should be playing basketball between the ages of 18 and 24. Not in their upper 20s. We got kids that are coming out of the NBA, coming over from Europe that have been pros for years. And it's costing our high school kids scholarship opportunities. So I think this is a very good step.
2: So that's it. That is Bruce Pearl, a former and longtime coach of the Auburn University basketball team. Very successful. Now speaking out about what he finds out is the rundown of a new piece of legislation that will help bring some reform to college sports and much needed reform while still allowing payment. But you have to have some type of salary cap and some type of rules. A guy that knows that and was chaired with making it possible and coming up with rules and regulations at work to move the game forward is the chairman of the Presidential Committee on College Sports, also president of the New York Yankees when he has time, Randy Levine. Randy, I know how much this meant to you to do this. You tackle this. What was your approach to doing it? First, listen to all angles and then come up with a piece of legislation that both Democrats and Republicans can get behind?
3: Well, I give all the credit in the world to Senators Cruz, Cantwell, Schmidt, Coons, and a bunch of others who have been part of this. As you know, Brian, everyone went to the president. They said this problem was killing college sports. Schools were hemorrhaging money. Schools, you know, were cutting Olympic and women's sports. And so we put the president's roundtable together. We came up with a lot of solutions. We worked with the senators. And all I can say is now is the time we're going to see if all of these universities, all of these conferences, the NCAA, whether they really want to solve the problem or not. Because this bill, it's not perfect, but it has 80% of what everybody in our committee and throughout has asked for. It deals with eligibility. It deals with transfer. It deals with providing student athletes health, scholarship protection, and rights. Today, the system is so clogged up, they can't even get the NIL payments that they're entitled to. It stops the cheating that's going on. So we're going to now see the president has done what he was asked to do. The Senate, bipartisan, has done what they've said that they're going to do. And now we're going to see if these universities are really serious about trying to solve the problem, or was it just a sham?
2: Yeah, I mean, that's where we are right now. Asked government for help, right? They knew it. So
3: that's right.
2: When the NCAA gets overruled time and time again, and it becomes everyone gets paid, the big schools were paying their players in the sports like basketball, the revenue producing, and football. So you guys listened, you talked to the former coaches, former players, and then you figure, how do I do this? Some things that you brought up in an overview. You got to be, you can't play college sports past the age of 24 with that exception, correct? Number one, you got to start at 18, 19. You get one transfer. Correct. If you're going to transfer again, you're going to have to sit out a year unless the coach leaves. So these are some basic things.
3: Well,
2: go ahead.
3: There's exception for a religious mission, military service, you know, things that are justifiable.
2: Understood. When it comes to NIL, so Dick's Sporting Goods wants to give Randy Levine, $1 million. How does Dick's Sporting Goods go approach that? There's going to be a method and practices to do that, and there's going to be a cap on how much they can get?
3: No. If Dick's Sporting Goods came to Randy Levine, honest, third-party, you know, transaction, that's fine. The student, you know, can do that, and whatever Dick's Sporting Goods wants to pay him, that's fine. That's not what was happening. What was happening is there was a cap, and schools would in the past sell their rights to a third party, and that third party would pay them, and they'd use part of it in order to subsidize women's Olympic non-revenue sports. That, to get around the cap, what they've done now is they formed what's called collectives. So these collectives are now receiving the money that would have gone directly to the third party. And let's say, I'm just making it up, University X in the old days would get $100 million from a third party. Now they sell their rights to the collective for $100 million, but the collective says to the third party they sell it to, you don't really need to give us 100, give us 80, and just give 20 to the students. And that's a backdoor way to avoid the 20.5 cap that's in the House settlement. And that's why schools, certain schools are, you know, have payrolls of 40, 50 million, which most people, even in the SEC and Big Ten,
4: right,
3: can't compete with. And that's what's causing universities to cut Olympic sports, cut women's sports, because they just can't sustain it, you know, adding student fees. This solves that problem.
2: Yeah, I mean, the Olympic sports are a real issue, because there's no revenue. You go to a field hockey game, it's their parents. Soccer, when I played, my parents, friends and family, and saw a handful of students. So what's going to happen to those sports? Can you, in layman's terms, give us an idea of why should people feel better in this system that those sports have a future, like wrestling, for example?
3: Because under this system, the money under the bill, and under what we're, you know, the Senate's trying to accomplish, the money that's needed to subsidize that sport will not go into subsidizing backup quarterbacks or fourth guards in basketball, mostly football, and there will be enough revenue like there was in the past to subsidize those sports. And remember, these are college athletes. We have on our committee a lot of college student athletes, and they want to be college student athletes. They want to feel part of a team. They don't like when the team changes every single year. They don't like when the coach changes every single year. They're student athletes, and whether they're playing field hockey, soccer, or Division I football, almost everyone, I've talked to 1,000 student athletes. Nobody wants to be in a union. Nobody wants to be an employee. They want to be student athletes. And, you know, that's a good issue here that people are going to have to compromise. You know, in the House, they had the SCORE Act where they were insisting on student athletes not being employees. There are certain people who think that, you know, there should be collective bargaining. These people are going to be in the union. That's not achievable in a piece of legislation. So this legislation basically calls them student athletes and leaves that question open for people to decide later on. So that's why I said we're either going to stand on ceremony and pretend that we're going to fix the problem, or we use this bill, which is bipartisan. And, you know, Brian, in Washington, it's tough to do anything bipartisan, as a model to solve the problem. And the fix is 80% of the fixes in this bill are what all the universities, the student athletes, talked about. You know, there's going to be complaints from agents, because guess what? Now they're going to have to be certified and registered.
2: Good.
3: Like they are in professional sports, and they won't be able to charge 20%. They'll be able to charge 5% like professional sports do. So there's a lot of people here who are going to be affected in a negative way, but the system today is not sustainable. And this will make it sustainable.
2: This is going to be great. So we're going to get hopefully we're going to get a vote on this and get this into play right away and empower the NCAA to enforce again rather than get sued on everything they make. Randy, you did your job. Once again, the president helped asked you for help and you stepped up for him. I know he appreciates it.
3: Well, I would just say, Brian, you know, and for everyone and your viewers, the NCAA, which caused this problem, we haven't even heard from them yet.
2: Wow. So, Randy, we'll have to leave it there because I'm out of time. But thanks so much, Randy. We heard from you. We appreciate it.
5: 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I've been surfing here since I was a kid. Now, seeing my grandson out on the water, it means everything to me. 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
10: There's no word yet. I'm Paul Stevens, Fox News. President Trump still looking to make a final determination, quote unquote, on that proposed ceasefire extension with Iran.
11: It does remain unclear at the moment whether Iran has indeed agreed to the president's key asks, and that includes Iran's commitment to never obtain a nuclear weapon. President Trump also demanded unrestricted shipping traffic in the Strait of Hormuz and the removal of mines in the waterway. And regarding Iran's highly enriched uranium, the president says the stockpile will be unearthed by the United States, which it is agreed is the only country along with China with the mechanical capability of doing so in close coordination and conjunction with the Islamic Republic of Iran, plus the International Atomic Energy Agency, and destroyed.
10: And that's Fox's Madeleine Rivera in D.C., Iran's parliament speaker, in a posting on X writing, quote, "We do not gain concessions through talks, but through missiles," unquote. Both sides would be required to discuss the destruction of Iran's enriched nuclear uranium within the 60-day ceasefire. Two federal judges, meantime, blocking President Trump in two different situations.
12: A federal judge ruled that the administration cannot move any money for the time being into the $1.8 billion weaponization fund, which is meant to pay out people who think they have been victimized by the federal government. Then a separate federal judge ruled that President Trump's name has to come off the Trump Kennedy Center, and the administration cannot move forward with planned renovations that would close the center for 2 years. And that is too much for the president. In a very long post, he concludes with this: "I have instructed the Department of Commerce to make all necessary arrangements with Congress to allow a full and complete transfer of this institution, giving them the responsibility for its operation, maintenance, and management."
10: And that is Fox's Peter Doocy at the White House. 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

0: 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Brian Kilmeade.
1: Hi, everyone. So glad you're there. It's the Brian Kilmeade Show, closing out a busy, busy week. And I'll tell you, there's so many different things in the air. A lot of things in the balance coming up on this Friday. The market's pretty happy. Oil, barrel oil, under $90, first time in a long time. Why they think peace is upon us, perhaps. I'm not buying it, sadly. Daniel Bielak's going to be on with us from Ukraine. What's happened in Ukraine is flat out changing warfare, and I am not overstating this. The Russians are on their heels. They're getting hit in their capital. And you know how they responded this morning? They actually hit Romania because they know they basically can't take Ukraine. It's an interesting response. A little bit later, Chad Bronstein's going to be here, co-founder and CEO of Real American Freestyle, one of the fastest growing sports in the country, about to announce a new deal with Fox Nation. So before we get to Charlie Hurt, set for, you know, him from Fox and Friends Weekend, let's get to the big three.
2: Number three.
3: Because I had never seen Joe like that before or since.
4: Never seen him like
3: never.
4: That.
3: I don't know what happened. I mean, as I watched it, I thought, oh my God, he's having a stroke.
1: Right.
3: And it scared me to death.
1: And it gets worse from there. Biden's back and there's not a Democrat who is happy about it except Jill and her book tour.
2: Number two.
5: What I've learned is I actually don't want celebrities to come out and endorse me. I don't want anybody to endorse me except for the moms and the animal lovers in L.A. That's my entire vote.
6: Yeah.
5: Because that's, you know.
1: Yes, and that is Spencer Pratt, who really wowed people here at Fox News and hopefully in Los Angeles, the backstretch for California. Will it give an upset-minded Republicans, will they give the upset-minded Republicans a chance? Steve Hilton, Spencer Pratt have to bring back that state. And the only way to do it is to get rid of those Democrats who have destroyed it.
2: Number one.
7: The thing that got our attention and alarmed us is how they recommitted to all of their original goals. My point is it's unlikely they're going to change. No matter what deal we put together, at the end of it, they're going to want to recover everything that they're losing.
1: So that is General Jack Keane with me about an hour ago. Iran's deal is done. I'll tell you what we know, and I'm still not convinced Iran can live up to any deal. So Charlie Hurt came in here a moment ago after filling in for Lawrence today and said, what are we talking about? And I said,
8: you wouldn't tell me.
1: Right. So I'll just make it easy.
8: Like I had to guess this one.
1: Ready? Blue Origin blew up on the launcher. What went wrong?
8: Yeah. Let me explain to you. As a rocket scientist, let me explain to you what went wrong. Yeah. I loved what Elon Musk probably summed it up the best. He said, rockets are hard.
1: Yep. I love the way he's trying to get to Mars.
8: Yeah.
1: And what does he call his rocket to get to Mars? I forgot what he calls it. But what happens is he's got to get a good launch and he's got to get certain things and it blows up. And CNN and MSNBC, since he's been so close to Trump, are actually cheering for the explosion.
8: Yeah, he was their hero right. 5 minutes ago.
1: But by the way, he's not disappointed in the explosion. He says it's part of the progress they have to make. He said, I prefer it didn't, but they just learn a ton each time. And don't you know the way Elon Musk works? If you read the book by Walter Isaacson, I mean, most of his successes come after massive letdowns and failures, but he keeps learning from it. He keeps pushing his engineers and he gets there. That's why I would never, ever sell him short.
8: That's the coolest thing about that book is the way it captures. It's almost like he does learn more from an explosion on the launch pad than he does something successful. He never, ever fails to learn lessons from all of it. And it's the same mindset that he has with a manufacturing line, an assembly line. When he decides to streamline either an assembly line or a rocket ship, what does he do? He goes through and he cuts out 25% of the parts to make it lighter, to make it more efficient. And his argument always is, if I haven't cut back so much that it hurts, then I haven't cut back enough. You can always go back and put things back in the process. But if you're not completely, if it doesn't hurt a little bit in the process, you're not completely rethinking it.
1: Before we get to Iran, quick thing. Why is it the most successful people don't ever have any paperwork with them? They never have like a shoulder bag. So I'm always, I mean, I have a backpack. Every time I go, why is this so heavy? Right. And I don't have a space company. You know, I don't have a company. You know, but I'm carrying everything, but I'm looking at the most successful people. They, with Jamie Dimon walks in, not a thing in his hand. Even his people don't have anything. Yeah. So why is that?
8: Well, you're asking the wrong person, as a person that also has to lug around a
1: heavy.
8: Oh, yeah, yeah. No, and I'm only now beginning to learn that I can actually put a lot of stuff on my phone. So the phone,
1: I use my calendar.
8: This phone has a camera. I don't know if you're aware of this, but you can actually, and you can screen grab things. And I screen grab things. If you go through my photos, it is thousands of pages of screen grabs of things that I've read and then had to circle because I can't remember anything anymore. But these geniuses, and the thing I love about Elon Musk, he's somebody that, like, our founders would look at. He is exactly who they wanted to succeed in the country that they were bringing
1: together. And of all the fascinating people, the founding fathers, your mom, he reminds me of two, Jefferson and Benjamin Franklin.
8: Yeah.
1: Because, I mean, when you look at Benjamin Franklin, oh, what did he do? Oh, the fire department.
8: Yeah.
1: Oh, what did he do? Wood burning stove. What did he do? Electricity. What did he do? Convince the French to help us win a war. I mean, what couldn't he do? He looked at every day and say, why not? Thomas Jefferson, the same thing. You know, you go into Monticello and he's got a weather system there. You know, he's got a clock and that he engineered himself. There's an archway where, in between rooms, where he said he'd like to lay out his books, but didn't want to go to the bedroom to sleep. So he'd sleep in between rooms, not to waste any time.
8: And to this day, the plants that he grew on that mountain in his farm, where he was able to grow plants that could not grow anywhere within 100 miles from there, that in completely different growth zones in Virginia, where because of the way he used rock formations, he would build rock walls just the way, like, reptiles use rocks to adjust their temperatures. You have a completely different growing zone on the south side of the mountain where you had these rocks that would retain heat all night long, even in the winter, because just the sun was coming down. He was able to do all of this straight out of his brain. Mm-hmm. He was a true Renaissance man, and they were all, not only were they interested in politics and human nature, they were very interested in science. And Elon Musk is a student of science, obviously, but he's also a student of human nature.
1: Well, yeah, like, you look at Jefferson, not a great speaker.
8: Yeah.
1: Hated it, right? So everyone has a little bit of weakness. I mean, Elon Musk clearly has some weaknesses, but he got extreme successes. Also had a horrific upbringing with a terrible dad, a fantastic mom, but a terrible dad. So, and he's still trying to overcome that. So, all right, with something less impressive, let's talk about Jill Biden. So she gets I think it's $20 million, at least $20 million advance, right? To write a book that nobody wants. I think it's almost like a payoff. And she's coming out. And she actually thinks, Charlie, that she's got a compliant press still and a compliant Democratic Party that will back her, and he doesn't. If you aren't proof, Alex Thompson and Jake Tapper wrote a book. It looks like Alex Thompson's book that Jake Tapper put his name on personally. And they just talk about talking to 200 different staffers who were 200 different staffers that worked for the Bidens and talked about how he was consistently failing. Here he is. So keep in mind, on CNN, when Jill Biden comes out and says, well, my husband, I never saw him like he was in the debate before or after. Cut 37.
4: Well, she says that she's never seen him act that way before or since. But in the interviews that over 200 of which that Jake and I did, other people did see him act like that in the months before and in the months after that. And those moments became increasingly hard to predict. And the White House was increasingly trying to manage them to keep those moments out of public view. And eventually, you know, during the debate, they could no longer hide those moments from the public.
1: So what did she expect? She knew this book was out already. Jake Tapper's book. What did she expect? I mean,
8: I don't know that she cares. I think that because she has always...
1: You don't think she's embarrassed? You don't think she's embarrassed about what's taken place over
8: the last... She wasn't embarrassed by her husband, everything that her husband went through. She wasn't embarrassed enough to actually look out for his personal best interest.
1: Fox was the only one calling him out.
8: Yeah, but you know, talk about the opposite of Thomas Jefferson or Elon Musk. These are people who have spent their entire lives in politics, and all they know are politics. They've spent their entire lives trying, and they've made a tidy little fortune off of politics. And I think that when her husband left office, I think that they looked around and they got desperate and they felt like, okay, the money train is over. The gravy train is over. We have no further value. So they have to squeeze every penny they can. And so they do a book like this because they view it as the only way forward in terms of making money. It was the last hope of squeezing another ounce out of the stone of politics.
1: We went over this when Jake Tapper and Alex Thompson released the book. We thought, really? You're saying everything we said. Exactly. You were ridiculing us for doing it. And so I'm a little bit over it. But think about the Democratic Party. They want to have a situation where they don't like the Iran war. They want to focus on illegal immigration, that was going on in Newark. They want to talk about, they have Ken Paxton, the controversies there. Do they want to talk about Susan Collins? They want to talk, but instead, they're either talking about the autopsy that just came out. Now they're talking about Joe Biden again and his cognitive decline. These are negative things that they're forced to digest again.
8: They want to talk about anything but the issues, because on the issues, Donald Trump has proven that they are wrong on every single major issue, from the border to their weird gender stuff, all that stuff that they can't defend. So they wind up just talking about this stuff. And to me, I'm over it too. And it's all sort of stuff that we've been talking about for a long time. But you do still have a lot of members of the Democrat Party, Chris Coons, for example, in the United States Senate, powerful people in positions of power, who spent 4 years lying to us about all of this. Mm-hmm. To me, that is very significant.
1: Every time we talked about history, I remember in 11th grade, Woodrow Wilson had a stroke. And his wife covered up for him.
8: That's
1: and we
8: right.
1: didn't find it 2 years later that she was making all the decisions, and they just salted him away. That was before the era of television. Do you think we're going to be talking about this in decades from now? Well, that year in 2020 to 2024, when Joe Biden's wife covered for him, do you think that we'll be talking like we do about Woodrow Wilson's wife after he had a stroke?
8: I think that... Yeah, I do think we will be, but I think we'll be doing it in the context of Donald Trump. From 2016 to 2028, all the ways that Donald Trump both defied he rewrote all the books on how to do politics, but also when it came to the actual issues, I've always argued that 2016, and the same is true about 2024, both of those elections were the most issue-oriented elections of our lifetime. They were actually about issues. Donald Trump didn't win because he was a nice guy. Yeah. He won because he was talking about issues that nobody else wanted to talk about. And you had that interregnum where you had Joe Biden, who the media loved and wanted to succeed, and he was an absolute, total, complete failure. And that failure, partly probably because he was losing his mind, partly because who knows who was in control, but also because the issues mm-hmm. that the party embraced are issues that nobody, even Democrats, didn't want.
1: See, this worries me about the country. I looked at Spanberger ran as a moderate.
8: Yes.
1: And so did Mikey Sherrill. And so did Joe Biden.
8: Yep.
1: So we go, well, you know what? Center left as opposed to center right. Okay.
8: Yeah.
1: And they lied.
8: Totally.
1: Mondami didn't lie. You know, this woman, this...

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2: Seen with in New Jersey, as we saw with Glenn Youngkin in Virginia. But like you say, the New York Times called Mikey Sherrill and Abigail Spanberger national security moms. They talked about national security. They talked about enforcing laws. They talked about everything that was mainstream. And then they govern as total radical wackos.
3: Yeah.
2: And to me, that I take some hope from that. I think that Democrats are going to learn that they have completely blown themselves up by doing that in Virginia.
3: I just want to get you on the record. We haven't talked about this, but I saw Spencer Bratt yesterday, and he's totally different from Trump in many ways, but not all. The one way they're alike, they're totally authentic.
2: Totally.
3: And of course, they're going to look at their background and say they have no experience, but they don't care. Trump didn't care, and Spencer Pratt didn't care. Here's a little of what he said on Fox and Friends, Cut 20.
4: I'm a registered Republican, but my supporters are all Democrats because Los Angeles is all Democrats. All the people financing me are Democrats. All the meetings I take every day are Democrats. Democrats are very angry with what happened to Los Angeles. They were fed a bunch of lies by Mayor Bass, who said she was going to literally solve homelessness. She was going to do all these things she didn't do. So all of the people that put her actually in office are now behind me.
3: So I see him in third in the latest poll, Charlie. In the minute we have left, I think he's wildly underpolled. I think that he's going to get close to 50.
2: Yeah, just like within 2016, where you had the shy Trump voter, I think you have shy Spencer Pratt voters who just are sick and tired of it. And they're not right-wingers, they're not conservatives necessarily, but they just are sick and tired of the nonsense in LA, and they want things to work. And, you know, by the way, if you're a Democrat and your belief is that government is the solution to all of these problems, wouldn't you want government to be competent? Wouldn't you want government to work properly? And it takes a guy like Spencer Pratt to walk out and say, no, actually, none of these things are working properly.
3: The mayor of San Francisco, according to almost all reports, he's heir to the Levi fortune. He's doing a really good job by doing some of the things that we talked about, no more needles, cleaning up the homelessness. And
2: Karen Bass is at 26%. Yeah. To me, that is the most important number out of L.A.
3: We're going to see you on Saturday from 6 a.m. to 10 and Sunday from 6 a.m.
2: And then Gutfeld tonight. So I'm hoping after the break, you're going to give me some tips on how to make Gutfeld be really nice to me.
3: Never going to happen, and I'm the worst person to ask, and you
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1: Is there a line that they would cross for you to go on the offensive again militarily?
2: Well, a deal that wasn't going to be good for us is the line, ultimately, because, you know, I'm playing it out and we're going to see, and that's what I do. I negotiate, they negotiate, they're very good negotiators, they're crafty. But in the end, we have all the cards.
3: So I'm looking at this deal, and it's just framed out. And I think the president's just going to try to get to November and then blow their doors off because Iran is not going to live up to this. They're talking about a 60-day agreement pending Trump's approval. Strait of Hormuz unrestricted, mines removed. U.S. blockade lifted, Iran allowed to sell oil freely. Iran agrees not to pursue a nuclear weapon. They've never agreed not to pursue a nuclear weapon. Then talks begin on uranium disposal and enrichment, okay? U.S. to discuss sanctions relief and frozen funds. I mean, you're talking $100 billion. Now, the deputy secretary of Iran's Supreme National Security Council came out and said Iran's assets must be returned, all of them, right away. Okay, not good. And their head of their parliament says we're going to maintain the right to

0: rich uranium. So, am I to believe the deal? Am I to believe the people?
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3: So, an agreement's been floated to end the conflict between the U.S. and Iran.
4: It does remain unclear at the moment whether Iran has indeed agreed to the president's key asks, and that includes Iran's commitment to never obtain a nuclear weapon. President Trump also demanded unrestricted shipping traffic in the Strait of Hormuz and the removal of mines in the waterway.
3: Fox's Madison Rivera. Another night of chaos outside an immigration facility in New Jersey as Governor Mikey Sherrill announces the creation of a peaceful protest zone.
5: I'll also keep calling on everyone there now, especially ICE, to de-escalate the situation, to act humanely, to protest peacefully.
3: The detainees at the facility in Newark are complaining about inhumane conditions inside. 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

0: so busy, he'll make your head spin. It's Brian Kilmeade.
1: There are a lot of details to work out, but what I mean is I think we're making progress. We're getting to a point where we could potentially sit down and settle these issues, but that requires us to make a little bit more progress. I can't guarantee that we're going to get there, but right now I feel pretty good about it.
2: And that is the Vice President yesterday at a commencement address for Air Force Academy. With us right now is Rebecca Heinrich, Senior Fellow at the Hudson Institute, just back from Ukraine, but what was harder is getting here from Washington.
3: That's right.
2: Right? Because a fire at Penn Station, it backed up all trains coming from the south.
3: Right.
2: So they just told you, trains are canceled, can't get in.
3: Right. I showed up 5:30 a.m. this morning. They told me to find another way to New York.
2: And you did.
3: I did. Got the last seat on a Delta flight.
2: All right. So we appreciate it. So this is what we know. U.S. blockade gets lifted. Iran allowed to sell oil freely. Iran agrees not to pursue a nuclear weapon. Talks begin on uranium disposal and enrichment. U.S. to discuss sanctions relief and frozen funds, humanitarian aid, and don't let Israel hit Hezbollah anymore in Lebanon. What do you think?
3: Well, a couple of those already crossed President Trump's red lines, so I'm still really skeptical. So President Trump's been very clear that Israel obviously has a right to defend itself. So as long as Hezbollah keeps firing at Israel, Israel's going to have a right to defend itself. The other thing, too, you know, I talked to a senior White House official a few days ago who's told me that there's no way there's going to be any lifting of U.S. blockade or removal of U.S. forces until there is demonstrated Iranian behavior that lets the strait open. And so far, to my knowledge, the Iranians want the condition of the blockade lifted first before they let, you know, before they say that they're not going to fire on ships in the strait. So I'm still very skeptical that we've got Iranians operating in good faith. I understand the administration's goal is to get that strait open as soon as possible to get energy prices down, but I remain skeptical.
2: They also want, does President Trump, them, Saudi Arabia, anybody who has not joined, Bahrain, UAE has already joined, anyone not in the Abraham Accords to join. How do you feel about that?
3: Well, look,
2: Saudis have said no, not until a Palestinian state is formed. Really?
3: Yeah. What? I mean, look, the Gulf states are the reason that the United States is being restrained in Project Freedom. Remember, like, Project Freedom was this great mission, I thought. Rubio explained it really well. The chairman of the Joint Staff explained it really well. Hegseth explained it really well. Purely defensive operation, take out IRGC militia in the Strait that are shooting on any ships. We've got over 1,000 ships still trapped in the Strait. And so this idea was purely defensive operation to open up the Strait forcibly. And it was the Gulf states that said, don't do that, because if you do that, the Iranians are going to retaliate against critical infrastructure in our countries. And so President Trump wants this coalition with the Gulf states. So he put the brakes on Project Freedom. So I think he's totally right to say, look, you know, we're going to go a different way to try negotiations again. But at the very least, all these Gulf states that have seen how bad the Iranians are, they owe us this normalization with Israel. Get with the program.
2: So you can't, with the not funding the proxies and limiting ballistic missiles, that is not a part of the memorandum of understanding. We assume it's going to be in the 60-day negotiation, but you can't tell Israel, don't bomb, no more fighting in Lebanon, by the same time allow Iran to go fund and prop up Hezbollah again.
3: That's right. I mean, remember,
2: so we'll never agree to that. They
3: no,
2: shouldn't.
3: No. And remember, you know, Iran is still, it has not renounced its support for these Shia militia groups outside of its borders. And Iran funds, as you said, Brian, funds, trains, and supports Hezbollah. And so it cannot make a condition that the Israelis cannot defend themselves against its main proxy group.
2: Right. So militarily, do you think, I think the military would love to be able to finish the job. Is that what you're getting?
3: Yeah, my understanding is, you know, I keep hearing people say, look, Rebecca, there are limits to what our military can achieve. I mean, of course, in theory, that's true. But President Trump's initiation of Epic Fury demonstrated overwhelming military competency. I mean, we have the Iranians totally, completely vulnerable right now. We know that there are Iranian surface-to-air missiles, surface-to-ship missiles all along the coastline in the Strait of Hormuz. We know that they have this ability to have to launch these fast boats against these ships. Our military can take those out. We have drone defense against some of our ships, and we have the ability to offensively go after these these fast boats. So
2: through warthogs.
3: Yeah. So I'm totally in favor, at the very least, along the coastline, we got to get rid of these IRGC militia, because even if there's some kind of deal, what I don't like is the optics and the substance of the Iranians actually giving us permission to operate in the strait.
2: That can never happen, because it's a bad precedent for all international waters around the world. Here's General Jack Keane on what he guarantees. Cut nine.
4: We know they're going to cheat. Look at this. Just this week alone, with the violation of the ceasefire in the Straits of Hormuz. Who's doing that? The Iranians are doing that. And we had to react to it. Look what they've done in Lebanon. The ceasefire began on April the 8th. And since April the 8th, less than 2 months, they have fired rockets and missiles into northern Israel over 900 times. 1,200 plus drones have been fired into northern Israel, all since April the 8th. And that is under the guise of a ceasefire. And the Israelis are in a defensive crouch because they're abiding by the terms of the deal, which is they can only conduct defensive operations. I point this out because it reminds us who we really are dealing with here.
2: You don't need a reminder, Rebecca, but I think the rest of the world understand we're not dealing with an equal partner that can be trusted. One thing is consistent. They never have been able to be trusted.
3: That's right. And I hear a lot of people say, look, like, you know, wars end in negotiations and diplomacy, but only after one side has its will broken and is no longer willing to fight. And the Iranians are still willing to fight, even though the United States has completely taken out their proper Navy. The IRGC still has these fast boats in the Strait. We've taken out their air force. We've taken out a significant ability of them to produce missiles, their defense industrial capacity, their steel industry, their plastic industry. And now we're sitting there and they're still terrorizing the Strait of Hormuz because their will is not broken. You still see Iranian politicians on X, being very provocative, mocking the United States. And so, you know, until the United States can compel the Iranians to say, look, you've lost, and now we dictate terms, you do not dictate terms, I think this thing is still going to be a major problem.
2: So you were over in Ukraine, and you were there for how many days?
3: 7 days in country and 1 day in Moldova.
2: So I want you to Senator Richard Blumenthal said some positive things. Cut 17.
5: Let me just dispel a couple of myths. America is not leaving Ukraine. Our diplomats are here to stay. We're standing behind Ukraine, as we have done from the outset. We will not be cowed by Russian threats or bullying. We're not scared, and neither should the people of Ukraine be cowed in any way by this kind of bullying.
2: So they need patriots right now, President Zelensky said. They're doing good drone to drone. What did you find when you were there?
3: Yeah, couple of things. One, the amazing resilience of Ukrainian people. I mean, I met with political leaders, military leaders, civil society leaders, spent over an hour with President Zelensky and an hour with the First Lady. But really the remarkable people who I met were just sort of the everyday Ukrainians. Elderly ladies of Ukraine going into these community centers and making camouflage netting for Ukrainian troops. Very pro-US, pro-freedom, incredible people. The big takeaway for me is the Ukrainians are not asking for much of the United States at this point. They have got drone production capacity. They've got more to teach us than we can give on drone fighting. But they do need patriots, and the United States is the only one that can produce these things. And they need them because the Russians are firing missiles, and the Ukrainian people need to have the confidence that they can be protected. Mm-hmm. So that they can go to work and send their kids to school. And that's why they need American patriots.
2: Right. Do you think they'll be able to get them?
3: They should. I mean, so far,
2: production's a problem.
3: Production is a problem only if the United States doesn't make it a priority. So the United States has the ability to produce the necessary patriots as long as we don't do stupid things like say, look, you know, we need these for a future potential conflict with China. In theory, I get that. We've got a war right now with an ally right now. The other important point, Brian, is that the Ukrainians, when they use the patriot systems, they learn how to adapt them. So then we learn how to adapt them. So then the patriots that we are iterating are even better than they were before we sent them.
2: And the Russians, you say, look at this as a fight against the U.S.
3: Oh, totally. So the other thing I learned in Ukraine is hearing all of these briefings is the Russians view Ukraine as a pro-West, pro-democracy nation that stands in the way of the Russians' ability to push the United States out of Europe and break up NATO. So ultimately, the Russians fear the United States. They don't really take the Europeans seriously. They see Ukraine as standing in the way of their biggest adversary, which is the United
2: Poland
3: States.
2: Poland understands that, right?
3: Oh, yeah.
2: The Baltics understand that. And then yesterday, Romania's apartment building got hit by a Russian drone in Romania. That is a NATO ally. What should our response be?
3: Well, more than just a sort of bland denunciation. I mean, the United States should clearly say that it was Russia that acted aggressively against Romania.
2: Of course.
3: That we defend Romanian territory. Remember, the Romanians are very pro-U.S. too. Romanians have been great, even on Epic Fury. They've been one of the countries that have said, hey, whatever you need, we want to be able to help and provide help. And so I think that the United States needs to stop trying to be like the mediator, sort of the middle person here, and needs to clearly be on the side of Ukraine, needs to bolster NATO's front, which is, you know, if we want to shift some troops from Germany, don't bring them out of Europe. Shift them to Romania and to Poland and the Baltic nations. That's a great place for them to be. And it can still encourage our European allies to step up as well.
2: I know. I think they got the message. I mean, Sweden and Norway, Finland, I get it. They get it. Poland gets it. The Baltic nations, the best they can, but they're tiny.
3: Yep.
2: Understood. You know, who still doesn't get it is France. And England's playing like what, under 2%. And what did they show us? They had three ships.
3: Yeah, they got it. They have got a major domestic problems. They got to invest in defense. Absolutely. The one country we have not mentioned, though, is Germany's actually really stepping up. I was really surprised when we were in Ukraine to see the economic support and aid that the Germans are stepping up and providing. It's the wealthiest European country. They should. But the Germans, I mean, under Chancellor Merz, I mean, he's no Angela Merkel. I mean, he really is investing in German defense industry. And so he really is headed in the right direction.
2: That's good, because I know that there's a bit of a fracture. I'm shocked after the initial surge, and president does things different, taking out the Ayatollah, wiping out 40, ultimately 60, maybe 80 of their leaders. They said our allies were upset. Okay. They were upset. They said we should have been ready. Understood, but we wanted the element of surprise. You could debate that at the military level and at some war college. But since then, they've done nothing, meeting without us. How are they going to open up the strait when the conflict's done? I mean, that is really arrogant. And I don't think realistic. Do you really want to ally the person who's been the country that's been your backstop for the last 60 years?
3: Right. So the United States is the leader of NATO. I'm a big proponent, as I know you are, Brian, of making NATO stronger.
2: Yep.
3: The United States needs these countries. We're still operating out of Germany, out of England now, somewhat out of France, a little bit out of Italy for Epic Fury. That's how we project power into the Middle East is from these European bases. And I do think if you talk to these European leaders, they'll say, look, nobody cares. You know, everyone's glad the Ayatollah is gone. We know that Iran posed a major threat to Europe. But they still have these political problems with the United States. So, you know, one of my recommendation is I wish that the United States would focus our diplomacy on the Europeans and the Gulf states and not with the Iranians right now, and get a coalition of the willing to open up the Strait of Hormuz and get something in place. Because if you bring the Europeans on board, one nation individually doesn't have enough firepower, but collectively they do, and they can help us.
2: They would, and they also had snapback sanctions. They decided to put the snapback sanctions on.
3: Yeah.
2: So we're not alerting them to a problem. They acknowledge that problem.
3: They do.
2: So we'll see what happens. Lastly, the president's still going to go to the G7, still going to go to the NATO conference, at which time, what do you think the posture will be against him? It'd be aggressive like the Canadian leader, or do you think they'll understand, like the general secretary, that the U.S. has to be dealt with respectfully?
3: Yeah, I think it's the latter. I mean, look, I think interests ultimately prevail in the end. And as frustrating and as angry as you can get on some of the different things that the United States has done, you know, all of these European countries know that they cannot replace what the United States brings to the protection of the free world, the West, of which they're still included. They can't replace it, not in the near future, not in my lifetime. And so they know, I think Secretary General Rutte is really the leader to follow here. He gets it. And that is my hope, that the countries follow his lead.
2: All right, Rebecca, thanks so much. I hope the country follows your lead too. Anyone who has to go to New York from D.C. because you were dexterous enough to have another mode of transportation and you didn't want to drive, correct?
3: That's right. Didn't want to drive.
2: Absolutely. Rebecca Heinrich, thanks so much. Senior fellow at the Hudson Institute. Back in a moment.
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1: Did you ever see signs that he was falling into cognitive decline?
2: No.
1: People were saying he wasn't the same Joe Biden.
2: Well, I don't think that's true. He was the same, the essence of the same Joe Biden. But yeah, he was slowing down. He was getting older. I mean, we all observe that. When you know, it's a very intense job. I think it ages you quickly.
3: Come on, give me a break. Ages you quickly, slowing down. He couldn't do the job. He wasn't slowing down. He couldn't do the job. And that's the story that still has to yet to come out. And it's obviously, do not buy her book. The last thing you want is for Jill Biden to become a bestseller while she just makes up stuff and people aren't even buying it. I hope like 9 people buy this book, because name a Democrat that wants to hear Jill Biden's story. Jill Biden, an inconsequential first lady, unless, of course, she was running the entire country. Does anyone vote for Jill Biden or would have voted for her? Are you kidding? Here's some of the other Democrats and what they said. Cut 31.
4: Other people did see him act like that in the months before and in the months after that. And those moments became increasingly hard to predict.
5: And I just wonder if that's not something that the Democrats are not going to have to deal with for the next 2 years, or at least that may come up.
6: Conversation should be had about the deceptiveness
7: I think
6: that was behind this. Like, that's the conversation that I think ought to be had.
8: The Joe Biden was not going to be a credible candidate for president because of his age and declining health.
3: Okay. He shouldn't have been president. And if he said that when he was president or even leaked it out to anonymous sources, it would have certainly been helpful. And by the way, it would have helped your own party. But what happened is, and I'm sure this is going to be written, so Joe Biden thinks he's a one-term president. He said, I'm a transitional figure. And it was just understood that it'd be 4 and done. But at the midterm elections, basically due to Roe v. Wade, that decision, it was supposed to be a red wave. But after Roe v. Wade, so many women were motivated because they thought that their abortion was at, you know, even though abortion's gone up since Roe v. Wade was overturned, since abortion was on the ballot, they were motivated. And therefore, the House barely went to Republicans and the Senate stayed. So what happened? Joe Biden says, I'm popular. I passed 3 pieces of major legislation, did bipartisan gun reform, did infrastructure deal, got some buy-in from Republicans. And then I did my ridiculous new Green Deal. I'm popular. Look, I'm staying. And nobody pushed him out. Nobody said, but Joe, you're not good. You're not making any sense. I mean, I've seen you. I've talked to you. You know you nodded off while we're talking. You know that you can't even have meetings. You know there's only cabinet meetings. The last one was led by your wife. You can't do that. Instead, they just said, go for it. Everyone's afraid to say it. So then everything fell apart in 2024 because they did well in 2022. And it paved the way for President Trump just to play it beautifully and becomes president. And now he's doing consequential things. The things I will not tolerate is people saying that Donald Trump is slipping. Yeah, there are times when he nods off, maybe. I don't know if he did the other day. But it makes total sense to me because I do it. I don't have cognitive problems. What happens is when you sleep 4 and 4.5 hours, if you're in a hot location or sitting down too long, that happens. President sits down in these cabinet meetings or has to sit down in these other things. In situations, you're not off. What he could do is get 8 hours sleep. There'll be zero problems.
9: 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I've been surfing here since I was a kid. Now, seeing my grandson out on the water, it means everything to me. Watching him and taking in the blue waves, the sea breeze, the blurry horizon.
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1: Injured. I'm Pam Puso, Fox News. American forces have reportedly been hurt in Kuwait after an Iranian strike. Fox's Madeline Rivera has the details.
2: Bloomberg reports at least five Americans were hurt after Iran launched a ballistic missile towards a Kuwaiti airbase earlier this week. The missile was intercepted by Kuwaiti forces, but falling debris reportedly hit the Ali al-Salem airbase. Per Bloomberg, two MQ-9 Reaper drones were also seriously damaged in the incident. Meantime, a White House official telling Fox President Trump will only make a deal that is good for America and satisfies his red lines. Iran can never possess a nuclear weapon. The president has maintained his key asks, which not only includes preventing Iran from obtaining a nuclear weapon, he also demanded unrestricted shipping traffic in the Strait of Hormuz.
1: War Secretary Pete Hegseth has warned that military action is still on the table if a deal cannot be reached. President Trump is scrapping plans for a big overhaul at the Kennedy Center following a judge's ruling.
3: President Trump says he has no interest in overseeing a major renovation of the Kennedy Center unless he is free to bring the institution back physically, financially, and artistically. In a social media post, the president says his administration will now return control of the performing arts venue back to Congress. The move follows a ruling by a federal judge in D.C. ordering President Trump's name to be removed from the Kennedy Center's facade, finding the center's board did not have the authority to unilaterally change the name. The judge also put on hold plans to close the center for 2 years during renovations. At the White House, Jared Halpern, Fox News.
1: Another federal judge has temporarily halted a weaponization fund to compensate people who claim to be targets of political investigations. 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
9: That's right. 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Welcome to the Saturday Sports Beat radio show. On the Vegas Golden Knights beat, game number one of the Stanley Cup Final. It is scheduled for this upcoming Tuesday night in Raleigh against the Carolina Hurricanes. The Golden Knights coming off of that four-game sweep over the Colorado Avalanche. Carolina won the Eastern Conference Final 4-1. They sealed it last night as they defeat Montreal. The Hurricanes with a big win, and the Canes scored 10 goals consecutively to close out that series. We will have a lot more coming up ahead on the VGK beat. On the Las Vegas Raiders beat, week two of the OTAs, we'll talk about a lot of offense for the Raiders. Las Vegas Aces beat, the 4-3 Aces will be playing at Golden State tomorrow, the Valkyries, as Las Vegas comes off of a loss at Dallas this past week. And Becky Hammond was really fired up after that latest loss. UNLV Running Rebel basketball beat. Josh Pastner gets another commitment yesterday. Sebastian Mack is coming home. He prepped here at Durango and at Coronado High Schools, and he is transferring in from the University of Missouri and formerly played at UCLA. UNLV Husson Rebel baseball beat Nick the Kick Garitano, the former UNLV place kicker and head baseball coach at CSN, is named as the UNLV's new baseball coach. We'll get into that. Really excited and proud for Nick the Kick. And UFC beat already this morning. It's in the books. So the fight card was in Macau. And Song Yadong submitted Davison Figueiredo in the bantamweight division. And that was with a second round guillotine choke. And in the co-main event, light heavyweights veteran fighter Alonzo Menafield with a big upset there in Macau over Zhang Mingyang in front of his home crowd with a first round TKO. Seven first round knockouts, seven in the first round, and that ties a UFC record. Las Vegas Aviators beat the Aviators, defeating Tacoma 2-1 on the road last night. Las Vegas has now won five straight. And the Viva Lights, the Las Vegas Lights FC, beat the Lights are home tonight. It's Aviators night against FC Tulsa. And things get underway tonight at 7:30 p.m. over at Cashman Field. You are up to date. I am Tony Cardasco. Welcome aboard. We are live on 101.5 KDON. Preempted today on 98.5 The Bet HD2 due to baseball. But we'll be back, of course, in the afternoon next Saturday at 2 p.m. So that's that. So on the Vegas Golden Knights beat, the hottest news right now here in the big city. And we do have the matchup set for the Stanley Cup Final. Game one between VGK and the Carolina Hurricanes Tuesday night in Raleigh, North Carolina. And that's good news for the Golden Knights head coach, John Tortorella. Tort said yesterday that he's very concerned about the time off for his team between games. I saw a number of VGK fans, oh, let's get this series to go seven. Tort is like, put the brakes on because we want to make sure that we are still in form. And they still have momentum after the sweep of the Colorado Avalanche. He was concerned about the time off between the games. And the Golden Knights now will have, what, 6 days off with the Tuesday start? If the Canes and Canadiens series went another game or went to seven games, the series would not have begun until next Thursday. And that would have been an 8-day gap, an 8-day layoff. And he said that it worries him and the coaches in general that teams lose their edge, and it is a big disadvantage. If you're a coach, he said, you are always worried about that. Not a major concern right now with a 6-day gap, but then Tortorella yesterday did go on to say, hey, we had a great practice today anyway. He's something else, shooting down reporters, even the homegrown guys that work for the team, does not care. No filter, and he'll say whatever the heck he wants to say. Carolina advancing to the Cup Final. They did it convincingly, and they really played well, especially the last two games of the series. Last night was a 6-1 win over the Montreal Canadiens, so no Canadian team will again win the Cup, dating back to 1993. 89 shots on goal. That is an absolute low for any conference final. 89, that's all that the Canadiens had on goal. And Carolina entering the Cup Final with a record of 12-1. That is the best record all time by any team coming off of the playoffs and heading into the Cup Final. This is going to be a heck of a series, folks. It really will be. Carolina, team that plays physical. They can score and burst. We've seen what VGK has. Rod Brind'Amour against John Torts Tortorella. Great coaching matchup. What I saw out of this Carolina series against Les Habitants was that the Habs were just exhausted, especially the last three games of that series, having played seven overtime games in the playoffs. That's grueling. And two of their series went to game seven. The Hurricanes headed for the Cup Final for the first time since 2006. VGK, as we know, there just 3 years ago. And this is the third time for VGK going to the Cup Final in just 9 years of existence. And that is simply unbelievable. Neither team, when they won the conference final there, neither team touched the conference trophy. Rod Brind'Amour said that he strongly hinted to his club that they should not touch the trophy after they won and wrapped up their series, and VGK stayed away. And even Bill Foley was out there. Don't touch the clay. Yeah, they definitely did not want to touch the championship trophy. Oh, man, there's so many superstitions in sports and especially in hockey. I think a good matchup to look for, and we'll have so much more content on our Locked On Golden Knights podcast every day, probably from this point forward, all the time, constant content. But the second line matchup, and the second line last night led the Canes. Taylor Hall, amazing story, man. He's been a player that's been oft injured. He missed, 66 games, I think, in the 22-23 season. And it's great to see his story. That's a good storyline about Taylor Hall and his comeback. And he's been through the mill. Jackson Blake also scored. So the second line of the Canes, Taylor Hall, Jackson Blake, and Logan Stankoven, scoring goals. Hall and Blake are the top two scorers in the postseason for the Storm Surge. The 2 second lines matchup, I think that's going to be one to watch. There's so many storylines here. And so you have Hall, Blake, and Stankoven versus William Karlsson, Mitch Marner, he of the 21 points here in the postseason, and Brett Howden for VGK, who has 10 goals. This Canes team, they're strong, especially early on. And we did see they had a chance to go for the knockout punch, and they did it. The storm was brewing there. The last two games, the Hurricanes scored 3 goals in each of the last two games in the first period. And in the final two games of the ECF, there was a span in which Carolina scored 10 straight goals on Montreal. And again, 3 goals in each of the first periods of the two games. Game number four and game number five, the closeout game. They did really well. So they're starting to get their groove going. VGK, as we know, is a team now that comes in with a ton of momentum. And it's going to be a heck of a matchup. I've been going back and forth. Of course, I went against the Golden Knights, as the fans know. They know. In the last three series. Hey, I was a little bit closer on those first two with Utah and Anaheim going 6 games, but I never could have predicted that the Avalanche were going to be a team that was dominated by the Golden Knights. VGK and Carolina, they met, twice this season? But it was a long, long time ago, back in early October. That's eons ago. VGK won both of the games, 4-1, 6-3. Those are the two finals. And the Golden Knights, as we know, they traditionally get out to a good early start on the season. And so they came out gangbusters once again. But a lot has changed, right, through those meetings, since those meetings. And I think we're going to see just different teams here than we saw in those two early previous meetings. Yes, it's pretty interesting. The Canes coming off of big wins, defeating in the series Ottawa, Philadelphia, four-game sweeps. And then the Canadiens, they defeated in five. And the only game that they've lost along the way. So at 12-1, no team has ever had a better record going into the Stanley Cup final. And the only loss was that opener against Montreal. And a lot of people were buzzing. This team, we knew that they couldn't make it, you know, into the Cup final. They can't win the conference championship, what have you. And they proved everyone wrong, but the only loss was after they had an 11-day layoff. And they just absolutely, in the opening game against Montreal, they just didn't have it. They didn't have it at all. The Canes were said to not have depth. Remember last couple of years, they were not physical enough. They were smaller than the Florida Panthers, who defeated them last season to get to the Stanley Cup final. But they made some changes, and I think, you know, these are moves that have helped them, but I don't know that they are a massively big team. So Carolina signing Nikolaj Ehlers from Winnipeg, the left winger, and he had the game-winning goal in game three, I think. Keandre Miller on defense, they got him from the Rangers, and he's played just really well, had a really nice assist, I think, game four of that series. And they've really added, you know, those players that have made a huge difference. And then they extended players like Logan Stankoven, Jackson Blake. A crazy thing is Nick Deloriers was acquired in the offseason, but he's been a healthy scratch along with a disappointing Jesperi Kotkaniemi. And Kotkaniemi was a guy that they had gotten there to help to bolster the team. And now he can't even break into the lineup. So they do have a couple of players that could contribute if need be. VGK, as we know, the Golden Knights adding Mitch Marner to the mix, Nick Dowd, Cole Smith, Colton Sissons, and defenseman Jeremy Lozon. Lozon was back on the ice yesterday. He missed, the last couple of series with that head injury, concussion, and what have you. So he was back, and I think that the Golden Knights are going to want to mix things up, play heavy, if you will, in this series. So we might see Lozon getting back into the VGK lineup. 10 Golden Knights players have won the Cup in 2023. And they're looking for another Stanley Cup, championship ring, and the Cup itself. 2023 team, so you've got guys like Barbashev and Eichel and Howden and Carlson, Aiden Hill, Mark Stone. How can we forget Mark Stone? Shea Theodore, Riley Smith, Braden McNabb. And, those are the players that already have their name etched on the Stanley Cup. And don't get me started here, because if the Golden Knights go on to capture the Cup, Bruce Cassidy's name has got to be on that Stanley Cup. I don't care. Braden McNabb had a maintenance day yesterday, so he just needs to recover, has a cut and stitches on his leg that he sustained in this past series against Colorado. And Keegan Kolesar also has his name on the Stanley Cup. 14 VGK players have not won a Stanley Cup, including the one and only Mitch Marner. So he's really hungry for a cup. And Mark Stone, by the way, he's just, they call him Captain Clutch. He just delivers like in the biggest moments. Not the fastest skater. I don't know how he gets free. I have no idea how you can't mark Mark Stone. You can't mark Stone. Stone, right now, outside of, I think, the top 10 and high danger shots on goal. Last I saw was like 13 shots already. And the two goals in the final two games of the Avs series since his return. I really have to laugh, too. So yesterday at the presser, someone said to Johnny Torts, what about Tomáš? Can you tell us what your thoughts are on Tomáš and how he's playing? And Torts yells out, who? He calls him not Tomáš.

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2: They're going to make some noise, I think, in this series as well. So we do have a good battle. We have two really tight checking teams. We heard this past week John Tortorella saying VGK played its best game in game number four of the Colorado series. He said that they checked their, we'll say butts, checked their butts off. And we have seen how many goals come off of the forecheck for the Golden Knights, and a lot as a result of the forecheck for the Hurricanes. This is pretty much, other than home ice advantage, you know, going to the Canes, this is pretty much a dead even series. It really is. And I don't think it goes fewer games than six, to be quite honest with you. And last year, when Florida defeated Carolina to get out of the East, this was a team that lost a ton of puck battles. They were out-hit on the forecheck, and they also had a lack of depth. So maybe they have covered up some of those areas to come in here and make this a good competitive series. And special teams, to be quite honest with you, could be a factor in this series. Both teams in their last series against Colorado and Montreal, both teams scoring twice on the power play in the conference final, and the penalty kill has been absolutely solid for each team. Defensively, you're not going to find a ton of space. You won't. You're just not going to be able to maneuver. I would be really surprised if there's a lot of odd man rushes. If we see a player, aka like a Mark Stone or a Mitch Marner, like they did in the last series against Colorado, getting behind the defense, I don't think we're going to see much of that at all. I think it'll be tight, tight quarters, especially in game number one on Tuesday night. The goaltending. Carter Hart, another outstanding series, one in which he stopped 118 of 125 shots on goal in the sweep over the Avs. Phenomenal. And remember, these two teams pretty much were in the hunt for Carter Hart. So remember, think back here, Freddie Anderson was sort of on the struggle bus and wasn't playing particularly well. Carter Hart becomes available, and the fans in Carolina pretty much nixed any sort of conversation, thought, talk of Carolina signing Carter Hart. He was a hot potato there because of the issues that he had the past couple of years. And so enter VGK, we don't care, we'll take the hot potato. And lo and behold, now Carter Hart, as they call him sometimes back east, Carter Hart, now in a groove. And then Freddie Anderson, I mean, he has really come back in a big way. He went in this past series, had the span of 160 minutes and 15 seconds without giving up a goal. And he also posted three shutouts in the playoffs. That was really sad last night, Freddie Anderson. You know, Freddie Anderson of the Canes and Rasmus Anderson of VGK both had the same agent in Claude Lemieux. And last night we just saw where Freddie Anderson played with a heavy, heavy heart. The loss of his agent and three-time Cup winner Claude Lemieux, who committed suicide this past week, which is a really sad story.

0: Anderson was very emotional after the game, and he said it was a tough couple of days, but he said that his teammates really helped him out a ton. So the two Andersons there, their agent was the one and only Claude Lemieux. You know, I just was looking up some numbers here, and we talk about the Pacific Division being the pillow fighting division, the pillow fight, of course. The Golden Knights, and Kelly McCrimmon was talking the other day, yeah, you can't like look down on ours, on our conference, on our division. We had, you know, a lot of factors went into that, and, you know, maybe more parity, what have you. I don't know. But at the end of the day, the Golden Knights, I'm not dissing anything. This is reality here, folks. The Golden Knights would have finished 10th. 10th in 10th place in points if they were in the Eastern Conference. If they were in 10th place, they wouldn't have even made the playoffs. So we will see here if the Eastern Conference is better than the West. And also, this is a much different VGK team under Johnny Torts here at the end of the season. Interesting note. If the Golden Knights win the Cup, let's say they go on to win the Cup, Calgary's 2028 VGK second rounder upgrades to a first rounder, and if that happens, the Flames would own the Golden Knights' next three first round picks. That's a pretty amazing stat. Some other VGK related news, and they just can't stay away from headlines. Talk about a hurricane or a storm or what have you. The Golden Knights go right into the eye of the storm. Constantly. It's a soap opera here, folks. And thusly, I appreciate it because we never run out of any content on the Golden Knights, especially for our podcast, which is daily, Locked On Golden Knights. Get us wherever you get your podcast. So VGK continuing to block Bruce Cassidy from getting interviewed for another job. We know Cassidy still under contract for another year at 4.5 mil. I personally would be in the Bahamas by now and just hanging out. But Cassidy is a coach, and he wants to coach. And he wants to coach. Kelly McCrimmon, of course, we'll do any one of these interviews north of the border because we're Canadian. Yeah. Hey. McCrimmon on TSN's Overdrive said that he understands how Cassidy feels, but he is obligated to do what is best for the Vegas Golden Knights. Baloney. The part that gets to me again, it's just lies and more lies and a pack of lies. We don't know at the core who leaked this story, but McCrimmon said it's only news. It's only news because Edmonton leaked it. He added that it isn't something that came out of the VGK organization. Kelly, why in the world would Edmonton leak that news to get permission to interview Cassidy when, at the time that the news was leaked, the Oilers had a coach that was employed when the word came out? So why would they do that? It makes zero sense. Cassidy then countering back and forth we go. Another media outlet saying it's upsetting that VGK is blocking him and said, hey, it's been out there. It's well chronicled. It's been out there in the news that there are two teams that want to interview him and he wants to return to coaching. He wants to get back behind the bench. This is from Bizarro Land. McCrimmon, we don't have time. We're focused on the playoffs, and we don't have time to talk about getting Cassidy permission. Yet, Kelly McCrimmon goes on every stinking show and podcast now to stick out his chest. This is just dirty, dirty. I'm sorry. It's dirty. Let the guy go back to work. Let him coach. I just can't believe the way this has become such a petty, petty issue. So what happens next with the Golden Knights? Speaking of coaching, what if Johnny Torts just leaves Vegas high and dry when his contract expires? We now know that it expires on June 30th. Better yet, I don't think, so Torts won't have a safety net. He's not going to have that safety net. So what if Johnny Torts takes the job in LA or Edmonton? As we know, I've said it so many times, man, this is a guy that is unfiltered, and like Sinatra, he does things his way. Oh my goodness. As the Golden Knights turn, we never have again. There is never a doubt. We never have any sort of issue with getting any kind of content because this is the Golden Knights. And in the summertime, when there's not a lot of content out there, perhaps, we'll still have the drama-rama. So thank you. McCrimmon also said about Mitch Marner getting all that negative press, and the social media has turned bad from Toronto fans especially. McCrimmon, with some advice, he said, at some point, you got to get over it. Like, they're basically taunting everyone and expanding this villainous this villainous reputation. Marner now leads the league in points in the playoffs with 21. He had 0 goals and 6 assists in 16 potential clinching games with Toronto before this season. And now in closeout games, he has 3 goals and 5 points total, and he is not done yet. I just remember all those reports about Marner being a softy. He's not. He gets in the dirty areas. He's tied for the lead with in the playoffs with 19 inner slot shots. So he's getting in the dirty areas. He was considered an outside player in Toronto. But Mitchie Marner, man, he's doing yo man's work. It's going to be a heck of a series. VGK is the underdog coming in. And that opening game, and for the series, pretty much you have Carolina as a minus 150 favorite. And if things go the way that they could go there in Carolina with the home ice, it's really strong for the Hurricanes. VGK could find itself in an 0-2 deficit. They could be behind 2-0 coming back to Vegas, and that could spell doom. I think it's going to be a great series. Looking forward to it. And hopefully, hey, Billy Foley, Bill, there have been some rumors that he will open up T-Mobile Arena so the fans can experience that. And when are they going to let us know? It should be known now because the first game is on Tuesday. But it would be nice if the Golden Knights open up T-Mobile to have a big viewing party in there. I just go back to that 2018 season, 17-18, and Bill Foley, cheep, cheep, cheep, cheep, cheep. He would not open T-Mobile Arena because of the cost of opening the arena for the fans. So I don't know if you remember this or not. They had that big viewing party outside and people were just getting roasted. Another issue I've just thought about. What will the condition of the ice be here in Vegas as the temperatures here by next week, they'll be cooking. It'll be about 105, 110 here by the time game 3 rolls around. Great series. Coming up next, we've got the Las Vegas Raiders beat. Stay with us on 101.5 KDON and everywhere on the Odyssey app.
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2: For decades, FIFA had promised Africa a World Cup. 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South Africa, 16 years out of apartheid, hosted the tournament. And the soundtrack, whether broadcasters liked it or not, was the Vuvuzela, that long plastic horn droning like a swarm of bees through every match. Some players hated it. Networks tried to filter it out. Mostly, they failed. So Piwe Chabalala scored the opening goal of the tournament for the host nation against Mexico. A screamer into the top corner. The whole country on its feet. South Africa wouldn't make it out of the group. Ghana would carry African hopes deepest. But the cup had finally come home, and home was loud.
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0: On the Raider Nation beat, it seems like both QBs, Kirk Cousins and Fernando Mendoza, are competing during this second week of OTAs. And Brock Bowers caught a touchdown pass from Cousins, which left the entire team, offense and defense, applauding as Bowers fighting his way back from injuries. Clint Kubiak calls him a football robot in a good way. He's a Cadillac out there. He said where he goes, wherever he goes, he's successful in college and high school with whomever has coached him. And Kubiak said he loves his work ethic. As far as the quarterback competition, Clint Kubiak saying this week that the competition will, quote, reveal itself. Reveal itself. The offense is still being installed, but Kubiak says that the players will figure it out through the tape. So that will be what makes this decision based on the film and the way that the coaches will dissect it, the staff will evaluate it, and then they'll come up and form a decision. And Tom Brady was out there at camp this week, so he also got a look-see at that QB competition. I do like Andrew Janoco, the offensive coordinator. He spoke to the media for the first time. He is a coach that said he wanted to be here in Las Vegas. He wanted to be with Clint Kubiak as those two were a tandem in New Orleans, in Minnesota, and finally with the Super Bowl champion, Seattle Seahawks. Families are very close, and he just was telling the media how much it means to him to be here. Janoco is going to be offensive coordinator, probably in name and title only, because he and Kubiak, Kubiak gets the final say on the calls, but those two have worked together, and Janoco saying this week that they all have the same voice, everyone on the offensive side of the football, they have the same voice with Kubiak, all the offensive coaches. So they're all aligned, and it should be seamless in the way that they run things here. The offensive line, this is what it looked like according to a few reports that we've compiled. So the tackles on the left side, Colton Miller, DJ Glaze right now, starting with the ones on the right side. The guards this week were Spencer Burford and Jackson Powers Johnson. And I'm so glad that this regime for the Raiders is seeing the value of JPJ, because that was just a mess, man. They pretty much gave up on JPJ under the Pete Carroll regime, I should say. The center, of course, was the multi-billion, jillion-dollar man, Tyler Linderbaum, on the first unit. So that's pretty good. And then, so you also have in the mix a guard, Caleb Rogers, another one of those players, a development player, because I felt as though Pete Carroll gave up on him way too soon, way too early. Last year, Jordan Meredith and Trey Zun, they are all in the mix of guard. By the way, so Spencer Burford, I didn't speak much about him, but comes over from the Niners. He started 38 games, a ton of experience, and so I think he's going to win that job there at the left guard. And then at tackle, you probably have at the right tackle position, because Miller really is not going to be pushed here in camp. Right tackle, Charles Grant, probably continuing to compete with DJ Glaze, but they're going to have a lot of work ahead of them with this offensive line, but it's shaping up, and they are getting some really good repetitions here in OTAs. Defensively, the former Dolphins defensive tackle, Benito Jones. So he comes into camp there, missing the first week. I don't know what happened there, but he shows up second week of OTAs, and he comes in battling for the nose tackle position for the starting job. He's battling against J.J. Pegues, Brandon Cleveland, who was the seventh-round draft pick, and the undrafted rookie Gary Smith. And Jones started 38 games over three seasons with the Dolphins and the Lions, so we're going to have to keep an eye on him now, Benito Jones, since he has arrived in camp. The Las Vegas Aces beat UNLV running Rebel basketball, and a familiar name is hired as UNLV's new baseball coach. More on the way after this on 101.5 KDON and everywhere on the Odyssey app.
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0: Welcome back to the show on this Saturday morning, live from Las Vegas. Tony Cardasco here, the producer extraordinaire, engineer, and host of this show. That's me. Las Vegas Aces beat. I said at the beginning of the season that I felt that this Aces team was far better than last year's team, which went on that late season run and captured another WNBA championship. But the Aces now, they're in a little bit of a funk. They're 4-3 on the season following that loss at Dallas Thursday night, 95-87. After the game, Becky Hammon went off. She absolutely went off, saying she's just tired of the officiating in so many words. I'm not going to say swear words on the air. The Dallas Wings had 22 free throws compared to 12 for the Aces. Well, stop whining, man. Every time Asia Wilson in the post gets a touch, it was fouled. Maybe it's a good eye-opener for the Aces. Play through the contact, for crying out loud. But then, of course, in true Becky Hammon, in her true ways, she says that her team's defense sucked after giving up 50 points in the second half to Dallas. In that game, Paige Beckers, AZ Fudd, and Jessica Shepherd each played 38 of their team's 40 minutes for the Wings. Wow. Shepherd recorded her second triple-double of the season, 22 points, 20 rebounds, 10 assists. And the Aces are not getting much out of Jackie Young. Something's just not right with her. The past three games, she was scoreless in those back-to-back games, and then Thursday night, she shot 7 of 20 from the field and wound up with 15 points. Young, 1 for 5 behind the arc. Asia Wilson, 21 and 7, but just 10 of 24 from the field. And Kennedy Carter has been the difference in the wins for the Las Vegas Aces. She had 14 points the other night, Thursday night. She played only 19 minutes. She has to be right now eating up some of Young's minutes. But Jackie, for some reason, played 33 minutes and she was just off again. I think Jackie Young has to sit until she gets into some sort of a rhythm. So the Aces return home a week from today. They'll take on the Valkyries at noon and they play at Golden State at the Valkyries tomorrow in a 12:30 p.m. start. UNLV running Rebel basketball beat. The Rebels receiving another commitment yesterday. Josh Pastner signing a 6'3 guard, Sebastian Mack. He played at Missouri and at UCLA. He was a local kid. His family moved here from Chicago. He went to high school here. He was a player at Durango and at Coronado. And at UCLA, Mack averaged 12 points per game. He's a combo guard, and the Bruins had recruited a good point guard by the name of Donovan Dent from New Mexico. So Mack then transferred to Missouri, and there started out pretty well and got a lot of DNPs and played in a limited role after the first few games. Was told he had some sort of a falling out with the coaching staff, but he can shoot the rock. Scored 17 against Illinois when he was at UCLA. So the Rebels now a ton of depth in the backcourt. UNLV baseball beat. UNLV Athletics Hall of Famer Nick Garitano is the Rebels' new head baseball coach. Garitano was successful at the College of Southern Nevada, where he had a record of 632 wins and 271 losses. Great guy. I've known him for ages. He led one of the most successful JUCOs in the country. He led CSN to multiple conference titles, and they also had Junior College World Series appearances. Garitano was previously, before CSN, the head varsity coach at Green Valley High School. And Nick the Kick, the former Rebel kicker, placement kicker, 1991 to 94, that was my sweet spot when I was doing play-by-play, so I got to know him pretty well. Texted him the other day. He said, good luck, because I knew he was after the job. And Garitano is still the second leading scorer at UNLV in program history, and he still has 10 school records intact. We'll be back to close out today's show right after this.
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0: And the UFC already, the card is finished in Macau this morning. I got up early to watch this. Song Yadong, a second round submission over Davison Figueiredo in the bantamweight division in the co-main. It was Alonzo Menafield upsetting Zhang Ming Yang in front of his home crowd with a first-round TKO. There were seven, count them, seven first-round knockouts. We appreciate you tuning in. Thank you so much. We'll be back again next Saturday right here on the Saturday Sports Beat Radio Show. Have a great
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2: I'm Paul Stevens, Fox News. President Trump is looking to make a final determination on the proposed ceasefire extension with Iran. Fox's Madeline Rivera in D.C.
8: It does remain unclear at the moment whether Iran has indeed agreed to the president's key asks, and that includes Iran's commitment to never obtain a nuclear weapon. President Trump also demanded unrestricted shipping traffic in the Strait of Hormuz and the removal of mines in the waterway. And regarding

0: Iran's highly enriched uranium, the president says the stockpile will be unearthed by the United States, which it is agreed is the only country, along with China, with the mechanical capability of doing so in close coordination and conjunction with the Islamic Republic of Iran, plus the International Atomic Energy Agency, and destroyed.
1: Meantime, Iran's parliament speaker to post on X saying, quote, "We do not gain concessions through talks, but through missiles." Meantime, two federal judges blocking President Trump in two different legal situations.
2: A federal judge ruled that the administration cannot move any money for the time being into the $1.8 billion weaponization fund, which is meant to pay out people who think they have been victimized by the federal government. Then a separate federal judge ruled that President Trump's name has to come off the Trump Kennedy Center, and the administration cannot move forward with planned renovations that would close the center for 2 years. And that is too much for the president. In a very long post, he concludes with this: "I have instructed the Department of Commerce to make all necessary arrangements with Congress to allow a full and complete transfer of this institution, giving them the responsibility for its operation, maintenance, and management."
1: And that's Fox's Peter Doocy at the White House. Meantime, the White House has declined so far to comment about the legal blocking of that so-called weaponization fund. 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
19: Welcome to On Deadline, your radio news from Odyssey newsrooms across the country. I'm Christy Strausser, Odyssey's managing editor of news. It's officially summer, so let's talk storms, because they're not what they used to be. And they're not the worst where they used to be. Tornado Alley, for instance, has moved to the east to capture more of the Midwest and Southeast. Let's kick things off with WWJ in Detroit, because more people in places like Michigan are thinking about a tornado safe room.
20: I'm sure that designs can vary, but what are the general guidelines for people who may be looking into getting these safe rooms?
21: The safe room, there are certain FEMA specifications to these safe rooms that they must meet in order to qualify. Several specifications, but just a couple of them. You know, the safe room must meet extreme wind speeds, be able to withstand structure in up to 250 mile per hour winds. The safe room must be anchored to the foundation. Other various tests to the doors, walls, and the roof systems that take place as well. All of that information is available on a resource website that we've launched. I've also set up a frequently asked questions section on our website that does address a lot of the questions. Again, they can get to that resource page by visiting our social media platforms, MISH, EMHSD, on Facebook and X, to learn more information about the program.
19: So, that's tornado safe rooms. But how about people who shuck off safety and actually chase storms? Here's more from WWJ about storm chasers.
20: Why is it so important for you guys to have these live streams and to have them on so many platforms and constantly be updating what people need to be aware of?
22: You know, there isn't anywhere else, you know, another business or an entity that can cover the entire state for any severe weather 24/7 like we do. I'm trying to find the graphic here that I have on my end that says how many severe thunderstorm and tornado warnings we've covered over the last couple of years here. I believe the number is 653, but I want to be 100% sure before I throw that number out there. But, you know, covering the severe weather from beginning to end has always been our mission statement, and, you know, helping turn a inactive mindset into a reactive mindset, you know, where someone maybe goes from thinking, you know, it can't happen to me to, okay, what do I do when it does happen to me, or if it does happen to me, right? That's another thing that's very important for us, because we want to help keep people safe. You know, having an emergency kit to where, you know, you don't always have to have tons of supplies, but, you know, you never know what could happen if you're going to be stuck in the basement or stuck in the storm shelter, or if you have neither one of those, you know, stuck in a bathroom or a closet somewhere, having some food and some water in there is always a great idea. And, you know, having things to cover your head with, like pillows, another great idea. And having a buddy system, right? Checking in with your neighbor, checking in with your friends, making sure that they're taking shelter and being just as prepared as you are when that severe weather strikes. Another great way to stay safe. Having other sources of information like Michigan Storm Chasers or local broadcast media who might be, you know, live, are great ways to see where the storms are and what's happening real time. We don't take it lightly. Doesn't matter if it's the middle of the night, middle of the day, we will stop what we're doing to cover the severe thunderstorm and tornado warnings.
19: Perhaps no storm was as covered or considered as tragic as the one that struck Camp Mystic in Texas last year, bringing a sudden rush of storm waters that killed kids and staff. Here's more on Camp Mystic's plans for this year from KRLD in Texas.
0: After outrage by families of victims who died in last year's flooding in the Texas Hill Country, Camp Mystic makes a big announcement about its future.
1: Camp Mystic says it's withdrawing its application for a license this summer. The camp says it intends to remove any doubt. Camp Mystic has heard concerns from grieving families and investigating committees in the Texas legislature. At a hearing in Austin, independent investigator Casey Garrett said the camp missed several opportunities to keep kids safe.
2: Not a single person said they were instructed sufficiently on what to do in any kind of emergency.
1: Camp Mystic says it'll fully cooperate with all investigations. And Governor Greg Abbott says the Department of State Health Services and Texas Rangers are still investigating, and those results will be made public as soon as possible.
19: In the aftermath of any storm, insurance coverage is a question that's top of mind. But what to do to make sure you get what you deserve? Here's KRLD with more.
23: I'm David Rankin. That is Eric Bushman. It has been an extremely busy few days for North Texas when it comes to bad weather. That means insurance adjusters will have their work cut out for them as people start to make claims for the damages to their homes and their cars and everything else. So what goes into that process? We are joined by Rich Johnson. He's from the Insurance Council of Texas. So how soon do insurance companies start to see claims filed after we see the rounds of weather like we have?
24: I mean, it depends, but sometimes it's minutes or hours. I think most people realize, hopefully, we're starting to educate. We've been through this kind of weather that we're just seeing more frequently, and so people are used to it. But yeah, it's pretty quick that you can get claims in, especially now that everything is on apps. You can do it on your phone, take pictures, take video, and send it right to your insurance company.
25: Especially if you have people that may just have a few shingles missing from maybe some light hail. But if you have something where you have, a house is gone, has been completely wiped off the map, they're not thinking clearly. They're in shock. Are some of the issues that insurance companies have to deal with? That they have to work with people who are, victims of something completely devastating?
24: Yeah, that's exactly it. And most of them, depending on the scale and the size, will set up an insurance village, or they'll send out their RVs, and so they can have that one-on-one interaction. I've been a part of several of those, and they are heartbreaking, whether it's a wildfire or a hurricane or a flood, or actually a tornado I dealt with up in 2015 up in Dallas. And so it's getting, people are completely devastated. Their house is gone. Their documents are gone. They had things in a file cabinet or a safe or whatever it might have been. And so they're just trying to gather their life as much as they can kind of electronically. And typically and thankfully, most insurance companies have all those documents. They'll just need your name, kind of social, kind of the general information to get into your files and be able to see your policy, see what you're owed. And especially with total losses, they usually have kind of an express version of a claim where it's clear that your house is gone. And so you'll get payment or at least action a lot quicker than something where you might need to send out an adjuster and look at something.
23: You mentioned the fact that apps have become such an integral part of all of our lives. How much of a game changer has that been for insurance companies and for the customers?
24: It's been huge. And it's, we're looking at, say, a decade or so of having an app and getting people on board with that. And just the technology behind the app is making everything so much quicker. There are now kind of AI exclusive, what we call insure techs, companies that are based on AI. And they're solving claims and solving problems and underwriting policies within seconds because you're able to send those pictures in. Their back end reads, okay, there's damage to this house. These people need payment and there's money in the account. So it's not only the app and being able to take pictures, but also just the rapid development of innovation that insurance companies are getting behind.
25: How important is it this time of year, or maybe just once a year, have it on the calendar, a reminder that someone in the house needs to go around and document the house?
24: That is a great point. And we call it a home inventory, whether that is, if you're a spreadsheet kind of person, go ahead and make a spreadsheet, especially the big ticket items. Maybe there's changes or upgrades that you made to your home. You want to document those with your insurance company beforehand, but it's easy. Stand in the middle of the room, do a 360 with your video camera, or your phone, and just simply email that to yourself or store it to a cloud storage so you have record of that. Look, I did have hardwood floor, or I had granite here, final floor here that you can discern with your insurance company.
23: One thing that's come out of
24: these, do that. We call that the blue sky thing. Do that when there's blue skies. Don't be doing it when there's a tornado heading for your, or a hailstorm on the way. Get it done, twice a year. Just make sure that you're updating those things.
23: One thing that we just, you mentioned the fact that hailstorms are just terrible. We've seen in the last couple of days around here, hailstones as big as grapefruits, for lack of a better phrase. And what kind of damage can stones of that size versus the pea-sized ones do to a home or a car?
24: Yeah, massive. There's been times where I've been in Colorado where it literally looked like a neighborhood was hit with artillery. There was holes in the side of houses, through doors, windows, and especially those roofs. And that is right now, hail is the biggest cost driver right now for insurance. That's one of the big drivers why we saw insurance rates creep up or even spike in 2023-2024 was that hail and being able to rebuild resiliently after those hailstorms. What can we do? Can we put on a better roof? Can we put on a fortified roof? Can we figure out how we're going to side our housing a little bit differently when we rebuild? Can delay those, repairs later after you have another hailstorm?
3: Hello, this is Mark Oak with 101.5 FM KDON, and it's time for the 2 Count. A massive 10 days of pro wrestling at the end of May is halfway over, with the first weekend going out with a bang. While Saturday night's main event produced no in-ring title changes, Jade Cargill got a huge pinfall on WWE Women's Champion Rhea Ripley in their six-woman tag match, and Penta held on to the Intercontinental title in a terrific match with Ethan Page. But the biggest news came outside of the ring as another member of the Vision went down to injury. Logan Paul suffered a torn tricep and quickly had his half of the World Tag Team titles turned over to Bron Breakker, who will team with Austin Theory as the new champions. AEW Double or Nothing turned out to be a spectacular event. Hell, is one of, if not the best pay-per-view in AEW history. Cage and Cope knocked off FTR to win their first tag titles in nearly 20 years with a little help from Cope's wife, the former Beth Phoenix. Kazuchika Okada and Kensuke Takeshita may have had the match of the night, with Takeshita finally knocking off Okada to claim the AEW International Championship, and MJF, with a little help from a heel turn by TNT champion Kevin Knight, defeated Darby Allin in front of a rabid New York crowd to become a 3-time AEW World Champion. This weekend will not be short for action either, as one of the most highly anticipated events in AAA history takes place Saturday, with the main event featuring the original El Grande Americano, who could be Chad Gable, taking on the second El Grande Americano that might be Ludwig Kaiser, in a mass versus match main event. The show starts Saturday at 4 p.m. Pacific and is available on WWE's YouTube channel. Sunday morning, we'll see an incredibly intriguing WWE clash in Italy starting at 10:30 a.m. here in Vegas. Roman Reigns faces off with Jacob Fatu in Tribal Combat. Becky Lynch defends the women's Intercontinental title against Sol Ruka. Jade Cargill will try to take back the WWE women's title against Rhea Ripley. Brock Lesnar gets a rematch with Oba Femi, and Cody Rhodes defends the WWE Undisputed Championship against Gunther. And for all the best in pro wrestling news and entertainment, tune in to The Mark Hoke Show Sundays 8 to 10 a.m. on 101.5 FM KDON. Catch us next time on KDON for the 2 Count. I'm Mark Hoke.
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19: Welcome to On Deadline, your radio news from Odyssey newsrooms across the country. Texas Attorney General Ken Paxton sailed to victory as a Senate candidate, winning the primary. He was helped mightily by an endorsement from President Trump. Now begins Paxton's race to try to defeat Democrat James Tallarico for the seat, an effort that some experts say could cost $250 million. Let's kick things off with KRLD in Dallas.
8: Our top story this morning, Ken Paxton beats John Cornyn, and Cornyn blames low voter turnout.
10: In this runoff election, approximately 8% of registered voters made their voices heard.
11: But here's the deal. A big chunk of that 8% went for Paxton, a huge chunk in the GOP Senate primary runoff. KRLD's Chris Fox starts our team coverage.
12: We just made history.
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12: We went up against $150 million in all the attacks in the world, and you know what happened? The voters declared loud and clear a simple truth that we know in our hearts and in our souls, Texas is not for sale. Yeah.

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2: Paxton was able to, one, recover from the devastating ads that Cornyn ran in the first round and throughout the campaign, and then give his supporters a reason to rally around him.
3: Dallas Morning News political columnist Cromer Jeffries telling NBC5 the cherry on top was Trump's endorsement, which helped Paxton get 63% of the vote statewide.
4: The National Republican Senatorial Committee was clearly backing John Cornyn in his bid for a fifth term, taking swipes during the primary at what it called an incompetent Ken Paxton. Overnight, the committee took down online press releases that mentioned the new GOP nominee for U.S. Senate. Instead, the organization is going after Paxton's Democratic challenger, labeling James Tallarico a, quote, radical leftist who thinks God is non-binary. Jim Ryan, ABC News in Dallas-Fort Worth.
5: How many times you heard President Donald Trump's name in those reports? Even as his approval rating sinks and gas prices rise, Trump is calling winners. Here's KCBS in San Francisco with more on his hold on the GOP.
6: The midterm elections are testing President Trump's influence over the Republican Party. And so far, that influence is passing the test. BC News correspondent Jim Ryan in Dallas. Jim, good morning. Did Ken Paxton's win come as a surprise?
7: Well, I don't know. I don't think the win per se did, but I think the margin absolutely did, Steve. We're talking about 28 percentage points separating Ken Paxton, who got about 64% of the vote last night, to John Cornyn's 36%, a huge margin. I mean, especially for a job that is supposed to be kind of a lifelong position. You win, you run every 6 years, and then you retire at some point. So I think that the loss of John Cornyn, I mean, if you looked at a year and a half ago, and said that Cornyn was going to lose in a primary to a Republican challenger, I think every Texan would have been shocked.
6: The National Republican Party had backed John Cornyn over the president's endorsement of Ken Paxton. Why was that?
7: Well, you know, I think they saw it as a safe bet. You know, he was kind of, Cornyn was the, sort of the establishment Republican. And again, I mean, it's supposed to be a lifelong career, right? That you shouldn't have to face such serious challenges. And the Republican, you know, senatorial committee knew that. And so it was willing to back Cornyn financially and morally, I suppose, give it his endorsement. So Cornyn ended up spending something like $90 million to Ken Paxton's $30 million. This will go down as the most expensive primary race in American history.
6: Now, you wonder if this could end up changing the shape of Congress. Ken Paxton now against a Democrat, James Tallarico, in November. How does that race shape up?
7: Well, the polling, some of the early polling showed that Tallarico had a slight lead over Ken Paxton and also a lead over Cornyn in head-to-head hypothetical races. You know, that's all going to change now. If Cornyn's backers now flock over to Ken Paxton's side, and I'm not sure that they all will, then, you know, we'll see what happens in November. But I think Tallarico is seen as a guy who has the greatest chance of winning back a Democratic statewide office for the first time in Texas in 35 years. I mean, if you look at the last Senate race, Ted Cruz facing Beto O'Rourke, that was very close, something like 2.5%. That Cruz bought him, past Beto O'Rourke. O'Rourke gave him a real scare. I think Tallarico hopes to do the same for the Republicans.
5: Here's more on Trump's Midas Touch from Mark Cox in St. Louis.
8: Man alive, what a night, huh? Can you just say wow? Like wow? Like Donald Trump is 7-0 in Senate races where he's endorsed? That Texas race, it wasn't even a race.
9: It was not close.
8: It was a blowout. John Cornyn is out. Didn't I just play a soundbite for you this past week where Megyn Kelly announced that MAGA was dead?
9: Mm-hmm.
8: Didn't she just say that?
9: I mean, and he has a track record. If he endorses, your chances of winning are probably sitting at about 100% right now, or maybe 90%.
8: Right. Not a huge surprise at all there, to be quite honest with you. But

0: You know, Ken Paxton announcing right after the primary, I'll drop out of the race if you and John Thune will pass the Save America Act. And Thune said no and dropped $100 million that they could have spent on other races in the midterm to try to save John Cornyn's seat in the Senate. $100 million in that primary. And Ken Paxton crushed him.
1: But, I mean, Paxton better be careful.
0: We'll see. Beto O'Rourke managed to get 47 or 48% in Texas. Yeah, hell yes, I'm going to take your AR-15, your AK-47. In Texas, where there have to be more guns per capita than maybe even Montana.
1: But
0: in
1: you
0: Texas,
1: also
0: wouldn't
1: have,
0: you think?
1: But you, yes, but you also have people coming from California. And well, sure, you might think, well, they're leaving California because it's liberal. Not yes, but you have to remember that we're comparing Tallarico to Gavin Newsom. And even Gavin Newsom's a little bit more liberal, I would argue, than Tallarico.
0: In Austin, he might win.
1: Oh, I'm sure he'll win Austin.
0: Houston.
1: Dallas.
0: Here's the thing that's going to crush him politically in Texas. He's a vegan.
1: Is he?
0: If you don't eat beef in Texas, come on.
2: One of the major things people will be casting ballots based on around the country is the economy. So where does consumer confidence stand? Here's Tommy Tucker from WWL in New Orleans.
3: Patrick Penfield joins us now. Tell me what's going on with consumer confidence.
4: Yeah, I think it all boils down to energy, right? So gas prices are probably the big driver of why, you know, everybody is, again, losing confidence, especially in the economy. And, you know, Tommy, you need cheap, plentiful energy to grow an economy. So when you have prices, you know, gas prices going up, diesel prices going up, everything pulls back. And so, you know, this is kind of what we're seeing. We're starting to see what's called a demand destruction, where when you raise prices too much, then people stop buying.
3: Demand destruction. Go into that a little bit more?
4: Yeah, that's you can only raise prices so much before it turns off a consumer, where a consumer says, you know what, I'm just going to wait till next year, or I'll wait till, you know, I won't do this because it's too high cost-wise, and they'll try something else. And so that's kind of what we're starting to see in the marketplace. And so, yeah, I think, you know, that's the dilemma is when you keep raising prices, this is, you know, again, you're going to, if you're a company, you know, this is going to cause issues with your customers.
3: Are there certain areas of the economy hit harder than others? And what I mean by that is I might not need a new pair of jeans, but I am going to definitely need a gallon of milk.
4: Well, I'll tell you this. I think the big thing is services, right? So, you know, again, you only have so much money. I got to fill a tank, or I'm going to go to the movies, or I'm going to go to a restaurant. And I think that's when we're starting to see that demand destruction there more on services, because people only have so much money.
3: What's going on with credit card debt? Do we know?
4: Yeah, it keeps going up. So this is the other, you know, unfortunate issue that pops up. So when people don't have money, that's what they do. They get a credit card and they max out their credit cards, or, you know, they get another credit card, you know, and that's unfortunate because those credit card interest rates are just so high. It's just crazy. And fortunately, your balance keeps growing.
3: We're inflating inflating a balloon, and at some point that balloon's going to pop. Yes, sir.
4: Agree with you 100%, Tommy. It's just a question of when. So that's the problem, especially with the war against Iran. The longer it goes, the worse it's going to be, you know, as far as costs go. And I think that's what, you know, everybody hasn't realized yet, but you'll see, again, more numbers next month where, again, there's going to be some really big increases as far as the cost of things.
3: So what does it look like when that balloon pops?
4: Well, it's going to take time. So, you know, that's the thing with the supply chain, right? It doesn't just flip right back. So let's say they end the war tomorrow. So what happens is you won't see gas prices come down dramatically overnight. It's going to take probably till 2027 if everything else is the same and if the war is resolved, where we might get back to where we were in February.
3: So even if the war ended today, we wouldn't really see a change in prices until when?
4: Probably the start of 2027.
3: And we're not even close to it ending today.
4: Exactly. Yeah, I think that's the misconception that people have. So, yeah, I think that's the other thing that kind of blows my mind is this stock market exuberance, right? So
3: yeah, I don't understand that. It's talk about a K-shaped economy or a tale of two economies. Tell me about that.
4: Yeah, I think there's just, again, some certain sectors that are doing well, like AI, and I think people are, you know, increasing their spending there, but it just doesn't make sense. I think we'll probably see more in the third, fourth quarter how companies are making less just because their costs went up and they'll be selling less. So I think that's going to be one of the harsh realities that we'll see, and we're starting to see some of that now. But I think it'll be, again, more transparent probably in quarter three and definitely in quarter four.
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11: I'm Pam Puso. A lot of skepticism on both sides to a potential agreement to end the conflict with Iran.
12: Iran's parliament speaker says in a defiant post, "We seize concessions not through dialogue, but with missiles. In negotiations, we merely make them understand we have no trust in guarantees or words. Only actions are the measure."
11: Fox's Madeline Rivera in Washington. Another deadly U.S. attack on suspected drug smugglers.
13: U.S. Southern Command saying a lethal strike was carried out on a vessel suspected to be carrying drugs in the Eastern Pacific. Intelligence saying the boat was engaged in trafficking operations.
11: That's Fox's Chris DeMeo. U.S. officials say three narco terrorists were killed in the assault. They did not provide proof that the boat was carrying drugs. 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
17: A new report from the United Nations Weather Agency has given a 3 out of 4 chance that the next 5 years will average more than 1.5 degrees Celsius above pre-industrial temperatures. That's the international safety limit set in 2015. There's an even higher chance, 86%, that one of the next 5 years will smash the global heat record set in 2024. And next year looks like a leading contender. So expect more extreme weather.
16: I'm Christy Strausser, Odyssey's managing editor of news. And it's as good a time as any to talk about the weather, what it's doing to land masses and water here on Earth, and what some are doing to find relief on the moon. Let's start with WCCO in Minneapolis.
17: Report co-author and climate scientist Melissa Seabrook pointed to unmatched May heat in Europe this week.
18: It's unprecedented to have such hot temperatures in May before the meteorological summer has even begun.
17: The next 5 winters in the Arctic are also predicted to be nearly 3 degrees Fahrenheit warmer than the last 5 years. Meteorologists also forecast an Amazon drought that may spark wildfires. I'm Karen Chemas.
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19: Can you explain the term forbidden soup?
20: I have to give credit to that for my PhD student, Lauren Hart, who is the lead author on the paper. But generally speaking, what she's referring to there is that her work and this paper show that Lake Erie harmful algal blooms or a soup of a mixture, a dense mixture of many different chemical compounds, many of which we're actually still discovering. So many of them are novel. And the concern is that some of those compounds may have health impacts on wildlife, on the ecosystem, and on humans. So, you know, we know very well some of the toxins that these harmful algal blooms produce. Microcystin is the one that we really worry about a lot in terms of affecting the water quality, drinking water, safety, and you know, recreation out there in the Great Lakes and other lakes. But what Lauren has discovered is that there are these other molecules, and there's some evidence that some of them may have toxic properties that are out there in complex mixtures. So that's what she means by a forbidden soup, that there's a soup of these different compounds out there.
19: So are these compounds all naturally occurring, or are they combining with things that are not natural to the water, maybe some man-made things?
20: The compounds are all naturally occurring in that they're produced by the algae. Okay, so these are, in particular, a photosynthetic cyanobacterium, actually several different photosynthetic bacteria called cyanobacteria. And so it's natural bacteria that are producing these compounds, but these algal blooms are unnatural in the sense that they're being fueled by nutrient runoff from human activities, chiefly farming. And so even though these bacteria are naturally occurring, they're proliferating to much greater densities and much greater extents than they would if it weren't for human activities like farm fertilizer running off of farm fields into streams and into our lakes.
19: Is there drinking water issues, some other things like that?
20: Yeah, drinking water is a major concern, and that was really highlighted and underscored by the experience of Toledo, Ohio in 2014. And during that, these toxic algal blooms got into the municipal drinking water system of the city of Toledo. And the city of Toledo, over 400,000 people, were without drinking water for a long weekend. And so, you know, there's a real threat that these toxins produced by algae can get into drinking water systems. So that's certainly a concern. But one of the new insights into these harmful algal blooms is that the toxins can actually aerosolize, meaning they can get up into the air and form aerosols and be transported through the atmosphere. And so it's not just swimming and coming into direct contact with these algal blooms, but it's potentially breathing the air that could be harmful to people that are out there on the water or potentially even on beaches. And we know that these toxins can get into the air, but we don't yet have a good sense of exactly what risk that poses to human health. But that's also a concern as well. And then, yeah, as you mentioned, there's potential threats to the ecosystem. These harmful algal blooms disrupt the food chain. They can impact oxygen concentrations in lakes and really impact the health of the ecosystem. The Great Lakes are simply too big to be treated. You know, we don't have enough chemicals or other types of treatments that are really effective at that scale of the Great Lakes. And so really the only option that we have for management is to reduce the amount of nutrients that are going into the lakes. Those are the nutrients that are fueling and causing these harmful algal blooms. And so that can come through a variety of different mechanisms. The state of Ohio, for example, is investing a lot through its H2 Ohio program in reducing nutrient runoff off of farm fields. That includes things like best farming practices, you know, to reduce the amount of fertilizer that's put on fields, to think about what is the optimal timing of fertilizer application, how is the fertilizer applied in a way that prevents nutrient runoff, all the way to things like constructing wetlands, restoring wetlands that slow down the flow of water into the lakes and allow for more nutrients to be removed.
2: While our Great Lakes are staving off a soup that no one would want to eat, Louisiana is talking hurricanes. Here's more with Tommy Tucker on WWL in New Orleans.
3: Cynthia Lee Sheng, president of Jefferson Parish. What's on your radar as you head into hurricane season?
1: Well, actually, later today, we're going to do our annual hurricane press conference. And really, we do that annually at the start of hurricane season just to get on people's radar that, you know, this is the start of hurricane season. It's time to prepare. You know, even though there's not a storm coming, you don't wait for us to get in the cone before you prepare, and getting a plan together and having those conversations just with your family and putting it in your mind of what needs to be done and some things that should be done now. Like, you know, everybody should know that if they have to evacuate, they need a car that's in working order. Well, this is the time to get that done, right? Or I need prescriptions filled, and let me get enough prescriptions to last me through the hurricane season if I can, right? Those are the kind of things that you can do now while it's a blue sky day, while it's a calm day, that really make all the difference when you start feeling the chaos. We all know that, you know, we kind of get that nervous feeling, and, you know, we see ourselves getting in that cone and a storm's coming. You're going to wish you did all this stuff now when it was beforehand.
16: Dr. John Abraham from the University of St. Thomas joined the Adam and Jordana show at WCCO in Minneapolis to talk more about the extremes happening in our weather and what we need to do to prepare.
0: You mentioned you have, and while you're here, a couple of studies, some major studies coming out.
21: My team at the University of St. Thomas has coupled with on two major publications, one in Nature and one in Science. Those are two different journals, and they both deal with oceans. One of them focuses on how fast is the ocean rising and can we account for it? So you think about your bank account. You got money flowing in, you got money flowing out, and you've got expenses, and it all should match. It should be consilient with each other. We've had a gap between how much ice we knew was melting and how much the oceans were rising. This new research project closed that gap. The second project, and I don't know if you like geese. Do you like geese?
0: Well, I don't like the geese poop.
21: Yeah. Well, the singular of geese is goose, and goose is also, G-O-O-S, is an acronym that scientists use for a global ocean monitoring system where a bunch of countries put money and funds into this system to monitor the oceans. Mm-hmm. And we ask the question, what if a country, oh, I don't know, like the U.S., would pull out of an agreement? How would it affect the accuracy of this global network? And so that was the focus of our second study.
22: More fragile than we thought. That's the title for one of your new studies here. First of all, explain how widespread ocean observation is and what information we get from ocean observation.
21: How do you measure ocean temperatures in enough spots, distributed enough to get an accurate picture? We use buoys. We use temperature sensors on ships. We use robots that are moving around the ocean, going up and down. They go down about 2,000 meters, about 6,500 feet, and then they come back to the surface, measuring all the way down and then all the way back up. And then when they get to the ocean surface, they send that data to labs. We use what are called moorings, which are sensors chained to the ocean floor. We also use animals. We put temperature sensors on seals and other animals that can swim under ice because we can't get our temperature sensors there. So we have this whole collection. It's a network of temperature sensors. You need to have a distributed group of sensors spread out all over. And you have to measure the climate over years because climate is not weather. Weather is what's happening right now, but climate is changes year after year after year after year, so you have to monitor for a long time. It helps us understand weather. It helps us predict what's going to happen this year. Where's the rain going to fall? Where are the hurricanes going to hit? So these temperature sensors are really, really important.
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12: According to the Centers for Disease Control, more than 40% of adults in the U.S. are obese, and more than 30% are considered overweight. The Midwest is among the regions of the country with the highest prevalence, though in Minnesota, the rate has been dropping slightly after increasing for decades. Experts say that may correlate with the rising use of GLP-1 medications, but it's not clear if that's the cause. Still, a trip through most any grocery store reaffirms ultra-processed foods are a mainstay of the typical American diet. Brittany Vincent is a dietitian at Nutritional Weight and Wellness in St. Paul.
13: You know, these foods are convenient, they're everywhere, they taste good, and so individuals are over-consuming them. So I'm not talking about real carbohydrates and avoiding fruits and vegetables, but it's these ultra-processed carbohydrates that are going to turn to glucose very quickly in our blood. And the health outcomes, these foods and consuming them consistently over time, they're going to contribute to inflammation in our body. That can manifest as joint pain, you know, high cholesterol is inflammation, high blood pressure is inflammation. They contribute to weight gain. And what I see too, just working with people individually, is it often shows up as fatigue, brain fog, the aches and pains. That's a big one. It can be disruptive to sleep. And I think as well, the more we eat of these, the more we want.
12: Yet the world's major food manufacturers continue to profit from the sale of ultra-processed products like snack foods, soda, candy, and some lines of frozen meals marketed as healthy. According to the public health journal Globalization and Health, ultra-processing is a core strategy for maximizing company profits and has been since the process was first introduced in the late 19th century.
14: Cheerios.
12: That said, some so-called big food industry leaders have been responding to public health concerns, including Minnesota-based General Mills. The company has removed artificial petroleum-based dyes from its school food service products and plans to remove them from all food products by the end of 2027. In a statement provided to WCCO Radio, the company says it has been committed to food safety for 160 years and has been nourishing families with foods that are delicious, accessible, and meet a range of health needs, and they will continue to do just that. However, in 2024, Consumer Reports and other watchdog groups called out General Mills for plastic chemicals known as phthalates in some of its food lines, such as Annie's, Yoplait, Progresso, and Cheerios. Phthalates can disrupt the body's endocrine system and interfere with the production and regulation of some hormones. They're not intentionally added to food, but are believed to leach into food through manufacturing equipment like PVC tubing and conveyor belts. A General Mills spokesperson says the safety of their food is and always has been their top priority, and they stand by its quality. At the federal level, Health and Human Services Secretary Robert F. Kennedy Jr. recently outlined new dietary guidelines that for the first time advise against highly processed foods.
2: We're seeing in our population people who are obscenely obese and at the same time malnourished.
12: At David Kessler's and others' urging, Kennedy is also working to get rid of a federal exemption enacted by Congress in 1958 known as GRAS, G-R-A-S, in the food industry, meaning generally recognized as safe. GRAS allows food companies to independently verify the safety of their ingredients without government oversight. The boom in local farmers markets. A recent University of Wisconsin Extension study showed there were more than 8,700 recognized farmers markets in the U.S., with 41% of Americans saying they visit one at least six times a year, and 75% reporting farmers markets help them eat healthier diets. At the Linden Hills Farmers Market in South Minneapolis on a recent Sunday, Andre LaSalle was selling pasture-raised meat and eggs from his forage-scape farm in Onamia.
15: What have you been seeing maybe in the last couple of years about people's habits toward trying to eat better and supporting local farmers and eating organic or whole foods at least? Are you seeing an increase in that?
16: I think so. I think a lot of people are aiming to do it for community resilience, trying to make their food chain a little shorter, doing it for their own health, and then I think two for environmental reasons as well.
15: What are some of those environmental reasons?
16: Water quality is a big one. Big ag and lots of row crop production can sometimes affect like nutrient runoff into streams and rivers and whatnot. Also, too, there's effects from like CAFOs, factory farm operations. So I think some people are trying to choose to spend their food dollar a little more local with like intentional farms.
10: We're switching gears, a big switch, to heroes. What makes a hero? Here's KCBS in the Bay Area.
17: Often, these heroes look just like our neighbors. ABC News correspondent Martha Raddatz has covered America's war since 9/11. She shares these stories in her new book, The Hero Next Door. And Martha joins. What do you hope readers will take away from these dozen stories in your book?
18: I think what I want them to do is know these men and women. And these are men and women, some of them I have known more than 20 years post 9/11. And they are, for me, a gift. They are inspiring. They have done amazing things. I covered a battle in 2004, talked to these men after the battle, and today they continue to find purpose in their lives, which is very hard sometimes for some veterans, as many people know. Others have been injured badly, emotionally, physically. They have gone on to do inspiring things. So I think what I want people to take away is that these are people we can all look to. This isn't just a book about the military, and it's certainly not about how you feel about war or politics. It's about humanity and looking at people who have continued to fight for purpose, fight to make the world a better place. And I guess that is really the heart of this message, this 9/11 generation of families, and some of them back home have done extraordinary things. There are caregivers, there's a Gold Star family. It's a real inside look at what's happened since the day they served. So I love the fact that they are really, truly heroes among us. They can be your neighbor. They can be anybody at your grocery store. And I just think they deserve our respect. There are so many people whose stories we don't know, who are the quiet heroes. And those are the people that define heroism as well.
10: When you're looking for a hero, there's almost always one around. Consider, for instance, a Detroiter who went back to school 50 years after dropping out and finished. Here's WWJ.
19: It's been a long journey for Darlene Lee. She is going to graduate from high school in a few days, and the grandmother and cancer survivor. And she will also be the graduation speaker. And Darlene, why has it taken you so long to get here?
20: I had to grow up, for one thing. Once I had dropped out of school at the age of 15, and I started having babies. I had four boys, and working and getting my own home and trying to do better for myself and my kids. And I wanted them to realize that it's never too late to complete anything that you set your mind out to do. I have 21 grandbabies and 7 great-grandbabies.
19: Oh, my. And what is your message to graduates?
20: You're never too old to complete anything. Never too old. Go for your goal and everything will be okay. I had been sick for a while. My determination was to go ahead and finish school. I wanted my high school diploma. I didn't want no GED. I wanted my high school diploma. I wanted to walk across the stage. That was my goal that I set out. Through everything that I went through, 6 heart attacks, life support, bypass, stents all in my heart and my legs and everything, it's been a hard journey for me. It's been a hard journey. I spent almost a year in the hospital. I wound up having a bone disease. It's been hard for me. It's really been hard. Termination.
19: You also had cancer, too.
20: Yes, I had cervical cancer. I've been cancer-free for over 40 years now.
19: How's your heart?
20: My heart is what it is.
19: Now, what do you want to do next, now that you're getting your diploma?
20: That's a good question. Well, I'm not able to work because of the vascular disease that I have. But I want to do something. I don't want to just sit back. Nah, I want to go ahead and go forward.
19: Well, how excited are you to graduate?
20: I'm very excited. I am very, very excited.
19: Now, are a lot of family members coming to graduation?
20: As far as I know, yes. I have my husband. We have 34 years married.
19: Well, congratulations. That's quite an accomplishment. And congratulations on your graduation.
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26: A fragile ceasefire. I'm Pam Puso, Fox News. Several Americans are said to be hurt after an alleged Iranian strike targeting Kuwait. Fox's Jeff Paul is monitoring from Dubai.
27: That is what is being reported by Bloomberg after that missile strike on a Kuwaiti airbase. This is the same attack that CENTCOM blames Iran on and one that they call an egregious ceasefire violation. Now, that's happening shortly after U.S. forces intercepted and shot down 5 one-way attack drones near the Strait of Hormuz and hit a facility that was about to launch a 6th drone. The back and forth between the U.S. and Iran occurring as we wait to hear anything from the White House regarding a potential deal. The president was said to be making a final decision on that 60-day memorandum of understanding with Iran, but after a closed-door intelligence briefing yesterday, nothing so far has been announced.
26: Kuwait's Ministry of Foreign Affairs condemned the attacks on X. President Trump is scrapping plans for a big overhaul at the Kennedy Center following a judge's ruling.
0: President Trump says he has no interest in overseeing a major renovation of the Kennedy Center in

0: Policy is free to bring the institution back physically, financially, and artistically. In a social media post, the president says his administration will now return control of the performing arts venue back to Congress. The move follows a ruling by a federal judge in D.C. ordering President Trump's name to be removed from the Kennedy Center's facade, finding the center's board did not have the authority to unilaterally change the name. The judge also put on hold plans to close the center for 2 years during renovations. At the White House, Jared Halpern, Fox News.
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0: Welcome. It is Verdict with Senator Ted Cruz. Ben Ferguson with you as well. And it's so nice to have some of you listening on the radio around the country. We've got a lot that we're going to be talking about. But before we even get to the topics, I got to say, Senator, I know you. I feel like I know you well. I feel like you're one of my best friends. The idea that for 25 years, there is one woman who has put up with you for 25 years is truly incredible. I don't know if this is a rapture alert. I don't know if you've gotten really good at gift giving, but congratulations, 25 years. You have been married. That is incredible. Well done.
1: Well, thank you. We celebrated our 25th anniversary on Wednesday this week. And you know, it's Heidi says 25 years of marriage. It's been 21 of the happiest years of her life. So I'll take that ratio. That's not bad. I'm exceeding.
0: You're not asking for which 4 years she's describing ones, right?
1: Yeah, that's didn't say they were contiguous. It's just, you know, it's I'm batting well over 500. I'm happy with that. We had actually a fabulous anniversary. We started the day. We went and had brunch together. We spent the day just kind of, we looked through our wedding albums. It's unbelievable. It was 25 years ago, May 27th, 2001. And my God, we were kids. Like it really,
0: I mean, you know, you're still young in the Senate, but you're not young anymore when you look at your wedding pictures. That's the best way you can describe it, right?
1: So I'll tell you the weird thing, Ben, is Heidi's parents were my age when we got married. And we thought of them as like unbelievably old.
0: Oh, yeah.
1: And, you know, 25 years is a long time. But it was, you know, our nephews and nieces were 2 and 4. And they were like the flower girl and the little ring bearers. And they were so cute. And all four of them now are grown and married. They're great kids. But, you know, 25 years added to 2 and 4 gets you old enough to be grown and married and a full-on adult. So we spent the whole day together just reflecting on kind of what the last 25 years were, what surprised us on the good side, what surprised us on the bad side. And then Wednesday night, we went out and had a nice romantic dinner together. It was funny. We each got cards. And we both wrote the same thing in the card to each other. We both wrote, I can't wait for the next 50 years together.
0: And there you go.
1: And when I read Heidi's note, that's how she closed it. I just started laughing because she hadn't read my card yet. And that's how I closed mine.
0: But I was going to say, was somebody cheating? Did someone leave their card out? The other person saw the card?
1: No,
0: so that was genuine, authentic. It wasn't. Okay, no cheating involved there. I love that.
1: Turns out 25 years, you kind of know how each other thinks. And okay, I'm going to tell you a quick funny story, and then we're going to get to substance. But I... You know, I went to get her. I got her 2 dozen roses for 25th anniversary. And so I'm at Whole Foods right down the street from us, bought the roses.
0: Yeah.
1: I wanted to get 25, but they only had them in 12 bundles and they didn't have any loose roses. And there was nobody working the darn counter. So I got her 24. I gave her the 24. When she said that, she said, did you get 25? And I said, sweetheart, you're the 25th rose.
0: Oh, look at you.
1: And it was a moment. Look, I'm usually not very slick, but it was a moment. She just cracked up laughing. And it was like, all right, that wasn't bad. Like, I turned to our girls. I'm like, hey, Dad's got a little game here. That worked.
0: That's good.
1: But I got her a card, and it was a card that was in the tray on the little carousel that said blank. And it had a really pretty, almost like silk drawing of a flower that was just really pretty. It was blank, and I figured I'd write her a nice note in it.
0: Yeah.
1: And I'm at the checkout counter, and as I'm paying for it, it flashes up on the screen, and suddenly it says sympathy card. And I stop. I'm like, wait a second. I go look at the thing, and even though it was in the blank shelf, it said in it, I'm so sorry for your loss, and I'm hurting with you for all your suffering. And I cracked. I didn't actually end up giving it to Heidi because she's pretty literal, and I don't know that she would have thought it was very funny. But Caroline, our eldest daughter, I told her that tonight, and she cracked up. Caroline thought it was funny. I would give Caroline a sympathy card, but Heidi would find it less amusing. And so instead, I went and got an actual blank card and wrote it.
0: So many times I hate cheesy cards Valentine's Day. I will actually get two cards. I'll get the cheesy one and then I'll get the humorous fun one that's like, you know, a cartoon or something. And I'm like, this is the one I really want to get you. Here's the one I know you really want. And so it's now become a thing we give two. So 25 years, I got to ask you one last question. I'm assuming a 25-year gift is like, you know me, my love language is gifts. I'm a jewelry person and a benefits from that. What did you get for the 25-year anniversary? And I hope it was good, because everyone's judging you otherwise right now.
1: Yeah, look, I got Heidi some earrings. We actually went to the jewelry store together and got the earrings, and she really likes the earrings. They're nice earrings, and she really likes them. And I, for a lot of vacations, jewelry's is sort of my, like for that's birthdays and Christmas, you know, I'd get a bracelet or a jewelry or something, and so it... I think she picked out the earrings and she really liked them.
0: There you go. See, you know you didn't go wrong if she picked it out. It's on her at that point.
1: Heidi has strong opinions and it is dangerous. I would say fully half of the gifts I've gotten her that she didn't see, she returns. And the first, I don't know, 5-10 years of marriage, I'd get kind of hurt. My feelings would be hurt. And then I was just like, look, this is an opinionated lady. She knows what she thinks. Yeah. I take a shot sometimes, and if I get something that I think's really nice and she's like, no thanks, I just, here's the gift receipt, go take it back, get something you want, and
0: you got it. Final question, and I've been, let's see, 16 years in, so I'm behind you clearly. I don't think, I'm behind you here. What is your one piece of advice for everyone?
1: By the way,
0: listening?
1: How old are you right now, Ben?
0: 44.
1: 44, so 9 years from now, you'll be 53, so just 2 years behind me when you hit your 25th.
0: Yeah, when I hit my 25th, exactly. So what is your one piece of advice? Like, what is the advice you have? The whole day of the ups and downs, what's the one thing you would give for people on how to make it to 25 years, besides the fact that you need to almost always be wrong all the time?
1: Yeah, look, there are lots of things that are trite. I mean, marriage is work. It's hard work. It's a decision we're going to go through. That there are times, I will say, this is something I wrote in my card, that there are times when the highs exceeded anything we could imagine, and there have been times when the lows exceeded anything we could imagine. And it's, you know, I remember as a kid, I used to watch soap operas and think soap operas were overstated. And the longer I live, the more I realized man is a fallen creature, and this journey... There are times when you're grieving, there are times when you're weeping, there are times when you're celebrating. And look, part of going the distance is don't get too excited at the highs, don't get too sad at the lows. You know, this is a marathon, not a sprint. But I remember also when we got married, the pastor who married us, we got married in California, Santa Barbara, California, at the Museum of Natural History, because Heidi's a native Californian. She grew up in San Luis Obispo, just north of there. And we got, it was an outdoor wedding. Heidi's theme was Midsummer Night's Evening. It was a beautiful wedding. I had nothing to do with designing it. She designed everything. But the pastor who married us, he said up there, he said, look, there are going to be times when you have fights and sometimes knockdown, drag out fights. And he said, if you're thinking maybe I'm the one who should apologize, you're right. You should. And he said that to me and he said that to her. He said, it doesn't matter who's right or wrong. It's up to you, the husband. It's up to you, the wife. Even if you're totally in the right and she's totally in the wrong, go and say, I'm sorry, and make the peace. Now, we don't always do that, but I remember his words. And that's really good counsel for a long and hopefully another 50 years of marriage.
0: And I love it. Well, congrats on 25. We're going to take a very quick break. We'll come back. We'll get into politics, but you got to celebrate milestones in life. And this is certainly Amen. A really big one. And don't forget, we do the show as a podcast 3 days a week. So make sure you hit that subscribe or auto download button and not miss a single episode. You can also watch us on YouTube as well. We do most of the episodes there as well, so you can watch it. We'll take a very quick break. It's Verdict with Ted Cruz. A lot more coming up right after this.
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0: All right, welcome back. It is Verdict with Senator Ted Cruz, Ben Ferguson with you as well. And Senator, I got to say, I have never felt like you had my back more than watching you do sports talk radio-esque shows over the last 24 hours. And you did something that desperately needed to be done. If you care about sports, if you love sports, and you did something that dealt with Lane Kiffin in his name, the guy who used to be at my alma mater, Ole Miss, and then screwed us and went down to LSU. I have lots of animosity there, but the Lane Kiffin rule is now going to become an actual thing, hopefully. Let's break down the NIL, explain why this matters, and this is really, I truly believe, about saving college sports. I played in college. It was a broken system for a long time. The pendulum swung a law of far the other way, and now we're trying to find a happy medium here.
1: Well, listen, you're right. I spent much of this week doing sports radio, sports TV, doing interviews with Sports Illustrated, ESPN, Stephen A. Smith, and talking about college sports. And this week, I believe, was a really consequential week for college sports. I introduced a major bipartisan bill that I wrote alongside Maria Cantwell. Maria Cantwell is a Democrat from Washington State. I'm the chairman of the Senate Commerce Committee. Maria is the ranking member, the senior Democrat on the Senate Commerce Committee. And this is a bill that I've spent 3 years working on and thousands of hours trying to bring Republicans and Democrats together. And we introduced it this week. I got to say, most observers thought there was no way Republicans and Democrats could find common ground on saving college sports. We managed to do it. And so I want to break it down, and on this pod, we're going to go into a little bit of depth because I think this topic really matters. But let's start

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2: It's right now competing. And you look at that, and college athletics and sports generally is something that brings us together. In an era where we're so divided, we're so angry, you can go and root for your team, and we come together. It doesn't matter. You can be from different parties. You can be different races. You can be different religions. It doesn't matter. You're all cheering for the home team. That is an awesome thing. And over the years, college sports has been an avenue for millions of young men and women to get a college education, many of whom might never have had a chance to do that before. And right now, I believe college sports is in absolute crisis. Right now, yes, we have chaos in college sports. So we've got the transfer portal. You've got athletes that are transferring 2, 3, 4, 5 times, going every year to a different school. You've got, at the end of the season, your school's team can be blown up as all the star players are recruited to other schools. The kids who are doing that end up not getting a very good education. You've got kids challenging every eligibility rule, so you have players playing 7 years. You have players playing college sports when they're 27, 28 years old. You have pros, yep, coming back to college sports. It is messed up. And what is happening, Ben, every week, a different college program across the country announces they're cutting a sport. They're cutting women's sports. They're cutting track and field. They're cutting Olympic sports. They're cutting tennis.
3: They're cutting non-money-making sports, which, by the way, to be clear, is the overwhelming majority of college sports, just so people understand that the economics of this. In most schools, they make money off football. If it's Division I, they make money off basketball. And then the scale is just nosediving after that. And there's so many sports that don't make money. And that's why Arkansas this year, they decided to get rid of the tennis team. And then luckily somebody came in last moment and said, we'll fund it for you. But they had shut down men and women's tennis. And it was just like, sorry, it is what it is.
2: Yeah, that was just a few weeks ago. Arkansas canceled both men's and women's tennis. I texted that to you. And as a former SEC varsity tennis player, you shed a tear. Thankfully, a booster came, yes, in and saved tennis for them. But it gives a sense of what's going on. And if anything, you understated where the revenue comes from. The overwhelming majority, the vast majority, is men's football. That yes, is the driver of revenue. Second place is basketball, but it is basketball makes a little bit of money. It is football that feeds the entire beast, and virtually no other sport is a moneymaker across college athletics. All of, yep, the other sports are surviving on the revenue from football. And what is happening is we're in a nonstop spending war where the budgets are going up and up and up. And I believe if Congress doesn't act in 3 to 5 years, we will see 30 to 50 colleges across America that will still have football teams. And it'll basically be a mini NFL. It will be a pro, yes, football league, kind of the G League for the NFL. Yeah. And the rest of the schools.
3: And by the way, many of the athletes make more money playing in college now than they do, yeah, if they get drafted.
2: Yeah.
3: If they're not a top draft pick, you actually can make more money. And that's part of what people don't understand is a lot of these athletes are staying around, as you mentioned it, like till they're 27, 28 and playing 5, 6, 7 years and transferring all the time. They're making more money than going pro because the cash is so big to play in college now that they're like, why would I go to the pros unless I'm a top 10 draft pick? After that, the economics of it say stay in college longer.
2: And listen, I don't begrudge the athletes making money, and I think it's important. I think it's fair that they make money, that they be fairly compensated. And this bill that we drafted does that. But the system is broken. What is happening is there's a bidding war where the vast majority of schools right now are losing millions and in some cases tens of millions of dollars on sports. And it's why they're canceling all the other programs, because they're just pouring money into football trying to stay competitive.

0: competitive. And you've got these schools that are very rich institutions that have big alumni donor bases that can fund that constant arms race, but everyone else is losing. So, for example, let's take you're in my home state of Texas. If the system continues on the path it's on, there are only two schools that I am certain would survive, University of Texas and Texas A&M. They have a big enough donor base that no matter what happens, those two survive. But if we're sitting here 3-5 years from now and the other schools, University of Houston, Baylor, TCU, SMU, Texas Tech, Rice, if the other college programs in Texas go under, that's terrible for Texas. It's terrible for athletes. It's terrible for the sport. And that's the reason that we came together and filed the Protect College Sports Act. We're going to tell you all about it in just a minute.
1: Yeah, exactly what's in it is the devil's in the details. It's really important. We're going to explain that to you as well. Don't forget, we do this show as a podcast 3 days a week, so make sure you download Verdict with Ted Cruz wherever you get your podcasts, and you can watch us on YouTube. It is Verdict with Ted Cruz. Ben Ferguson here as well. We'll be right back.
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17: Stevens, the House will debate the War Powers Act, which could remove President Trump's ability to lead the war in Iran. House Speaker Mike Johnson on Fox.
18: I don't believe it'll pass, and I hope it doesn't, because we don't need to take the authority away from the Commander-in-Chief and the Pentagon right now at this critical moment. The Operation Epic Fury has long since ended.
17: Maine's U.S. Senate race still in the spotlight.
19: Senator Susan Collins is facing a tough challenge from Democratic candidate Graham Plattner. A poll from the University of New Hampshire shows 51% of voters would vote for Plattner if the general election were held today. 42% would vote for Collins, and that's despite a slew of controversies surrounding Plattner, including some Reddit posts and now a covered chest tattoo depicting an image recognized as a Nazi symbol.
17: And that's Fox's Madeline Rivera in D.C. 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
1: It is Verdict with Senator Ted Cruz, Ben Ferguson with you. We're talking about the Protect Sports Act. It's very important. It's going to affect so many universities around the country and student athletes as well. Senator, this is bipartisan legislation that has been put together. It's been several years in the making. Thank goodness now it's becoming a reality. So let's talk about what is actually in this bill. The good, bad, and the ugly, because there's going to be people that love some parts of it. There's going to be other parts that people just aren't going to like, and you're trying to figure out how to get everybody together to get this done as well.
0: Well, I'll tell you what's in it, but let me be clear. This is not a done deal by any means. We still have a long road to go. We introduced the bill this week, which shocked people. They didn't think we could get a bipartisan bill, and we introduced it with two Republican senators, two Democrat senators. So Maria Cantwell and I introduced it. We were joined by Eric Schmidt, Republican from Missouri, and yeah. Chris Coons, Democrat from Delaware. So four of us introduced it. We're going to have next week, I'm going to chair a hearing on the bill, and we're going to hear from witnesses about what's happening in college sports. And then my intention is very shortly thereafter that to mark up the bill, hopefully to vote it out of committee. But for this bill to pass, we've got to get at least seven Democrats. We've got to get to 60 senators. And my goal is to get a lot more than 60, to have a big bipartisan vote. But we got to get it out of the Senate and then move it over to the House and have the House pass it. And so the bill is designed to number one, to find common ground and build a broad coalition. So what does it do? It starts out by protecting athletes and their right to be compensated. And listen, the old system that was around for a long, long time, athletes could not get any compensation. And it was really unfair. It didn't make sense. Lots of people were getting rich off college athletics, everyone except the athletes. And exactly. I think, as a conservative, I think you ought to have a right to enjoy the fruits of your labor, that if you work hard, you develop a skill, you ought to be able to benefit from it.
1: And I've said this on this show before. Student athletes were, before we had NIL, they were modern day slaves. That you could be lied to by a coach, you signed with that university, they owned you, and if you wanted to transfer and they didn't give you a release, They then made you sit out for a year, which made you completely irrelevant because a younger person would come along and they've been playing and they had stats and you weren't on the sidelines. You had to fix that. And that's what the NIL did, is that it was like, okay, we're going to give some freedom. But then, as you mentioned, should you be able, as a student athlete, transfer every single year? You lose the team aspect of sports as well.
0: Well, so what this bill does, it protects, number one, the right of every athlete to get compensated for real NIL, for name, image, and likeness. So if a quarterback is selling tennis shoes, and if that quarterback can sell millions of tennis shoes, that quarterback should be compensated millions of dollars. If you're producing that value, those contracts should be fully honored. This bill protects that. It also protects the rights of athletes to participate in revenue sharing. And there was a big litigation over college sports and a settlement that agreed to a revenue sharing agreement so that universities now can pass on significant portions of the revenue that is being earned to the athletes. And so that's protected. But what it doesn't allow is fake NIL deals. What it doesn't allow is a booster handing a bag of cash to an athlete in a dark alley just to get that athlete to pay at play at their school. And so it draws a line between real NIL and just fake boosters trying to game the system. What else does it do? You mentioned transfers.
1: By the way, to be clear, what you just described, there's a lot of that happening.
0: And yeah.
1: That's the dark world of sports that I don't think people understand until they actually see it. I tell the story. I had a buddy of mine who played football, and his mom traveled to every game, and his brothers came to every game, and I knew their financial situation. I just asked him, and we were friends, like, how does it work? He was like, you want to see how it works? Like, yeah. He goes, after the game Saturday, walk with me afterwards, meet me at the lockers, and I'll show you how it works. And I don't blame him. I want to be clear. This is how it worked at every SEC school in the country. You had a bag. He had his bag. And it was his locker room bag, and it was about, you know, this big, and you throw your sneakers and stuff in there. He would walk into a booster's tent, put that bag down the corner. We'd eat a little food. We'd leave. He'd pick the bag up, and there was cash in the bag. He was then knew which booster to go to next. They were told the boosters to go to, and they would go to the next booster. They'd put a little cash in that bag. Same thing, and work it. And then we went back to the dorm room, and we're counting cash. He's like, yeah, this is going to get my mom's plane ticket, my brother's plane ticket, my grandmother's plane ticket. Otherwise, they'll never see me play a game. It covers their hotels and their meals, and that's how the system works. So, like, cleaning that up is great, but it's still happening, as you described it. There's still bags of money coming in dark alleys.
0: And by the way, one of the things this bill protects explicitly is the ability of programs to cover travel expenses for the family of players. So that's something that is explicitly allowed under the bill and carved out as legitimate. This bill also ratchets up health and safety standards for student athletes, and it puts in place rules that you can't just ignore a concussion. You got to have health and safety standards. It requires far more extensive health insurance for student athletes than you have right now, including 5 years of health insurance after playing for injuries or disease from things that occurred while playing. And so
1: Thank
0: that
1: you,
0: is
1: because the day you leave, I say this because I witnessed it. The day you leave, I blew out my shoulder. It would have been within the 5 years.
0: Yeah.
1: It was clearly damage done during my time playing. All of that is on me. All the deductible, all the rehab. If you don't have great insurance, it's on you. My buddies that played that had herniated discs, they had back surgeries afterwards. They miss work. And then you talk about the brain injuries of athletes and the concussion. They knew, and there was a clear decision made in college sports that we can use up your body and duct tape it to success. And as soon as you either graduated or were off scholarship or walked out of that locker room for the last time, we had zero liability. So I mean this when I say it, thank you, because that may be the most important thing you guys put in there. 5 years is adequate, because I know my shoulder surgery, the rehab and everything else, out of my own pocket, that was on me. And there's a lot of players that have to deal with that. It's unfair.
0: Yeah, and look, something like your shoulder injury, this mandates zero out-of-pocket expense for the athlete for those 5 years, that it has to be covered by the insurance with no out-of-pocket expense. It also creates a $60 million medical trust fund so that institutions that don't have the resources to provide that that insurance. Institutions like historically black colleges and universities, that trust fund is there, paid for by the giant schools that are generating a lot of money. And so it improves the standards, and it also has protections for scholarships, academic protection. So a coach can't say to a player, you can't take that course. A coach can't make a player not be able to go to class. There are lots of protections that are written in for the athletes. But then the system, you mentioned the transfer portal. What the bill provides is that every athlete is entitled to one free transfer. So you can transfer anytime, no questions asked. For a second transfer, it lays out specific reasons. So number one, if your coach quits. If your coach quits, you can transfer somewhere else. Number two, if your program is canceled. Well, if your program is canceled, you can transfer somewhere else if you want to play at another school. Or number three, if you're a victim of sexual assault or sexual harassment, those exceptions are carved out. You can have a second transfer. But other than those exceptions, if you transfer a second time, you're required to redshirt for a year. You're required to sit out for a year. Because, look, my approach focusing on this bill is I didn't spend a lot of time worrying about the superstars. I didn't spend a lot of time worrying about the Michael Jordans or the Arch Mannings. You know, they're people that are going to make millions in the NBA or the NFL, and they're going to be fine. But 99% of college athletes are like you, Ben. They're folks who played in college but never played in the NFL, the NBA. 99% of the athletes in college are never going to play pro ball of any kind. And my focus was on those guys, that I want them to be able to get an opportunity to get an education. And for millions of low-income kids, many African-American or Hispanic, without athletics, they would not have the chance. They wouldn't be able to afford college and to get an education, to get a degree, but also to learn everything you get from sports, hard work, discipline, teamwork, sportsmanship. All of that can help set them up for success in life, even if they don't earn a paycheck as a professional athlete. And so, look, for an athlete, if you end up going to four or five schools in 4 or 5 years, you're not getting a good education. You're just going from one school to the other and playing and playing and playing. At the end of your time, you're done
1: you're
0: playing
1: sports. You're not a student athlete anymore. You're an athlete.
0: Right.
1: You're an athlete getting traded from one team to another.
0: So the transfer portal reform is really important. And eligibility, we put in clear rules that every athlete's entitled to 5 years of eligibility and a hard cap of age 24 is the oldest you can be. And so
1: I love that rule.
0: You know, we're not going to have 27, 28-year-old guys. It's not fair for a 28-year-old guy to play against an 18-year-old guy. There's just differences that make it not fair.
1: My sports brain's going insane right now. I have a question. What if you serve in the military? There is an exception
0: for the military explicitly.
1: Okay, so if you're over 24, you go serve, you come back, you can play again. All right, I have another question. You said
0: it also specifies pros can't go in and play college sports. I got to admit, I was joking with Charlie Baker, who's the head of the NCAA. I said, Charlie, I, for one, am really looking forward to seeing LeBron James's college career. Because he never played in college. He could go back. Could you imagine being a 17-year-old kid, a freshman in college, and discover that you're guarding LeBron James?
1: Yeah, it'd be a great story. It would be a great story, and you'd be on SportsCenter, that's for sure. We'll take a very quick break. We're not done with this. I can promise you that. I got a lot more questions. It is Verdict with Ted Cruz. Don't forget, download our podcast. We do it 3 days a week, Monday, Wednesday, Friday, wherever you get your podcasts. Grab that, and we'll take a quick break. We'll come right back. A lot more coming up right after this.
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1: Welcome back. It is Verdict with Senator Ted Cruz, Ben Ferguson with you. It's so nice to have you with us if you're listening around the country on radio stations. 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Just put in Verdict with Ted Cruz. It'll pop up there. You can subscribe, and you won't miss an episode, and you can watch it there as well. If you just joined us, we're talking about this incredible bill that deals with sports, fairness in sports, NIL, college sports. And Senator, I want to get back into this. You mentioned something I want to clarify. You said that you get two transfers. This is the first time in my life I've ever wanted to be a witness in anything in government, in the Senate or the House. As a witness, I would ask this question to the body, so I'll ask it to you. If I go to a school freshman year and the coach that recruits me, he quits, disappears, leaves, whatever, I get to transfer. What if I go to another school and then that coach takes another job? Do I get another transfer?
0: Yes. Okay. Anytime your coach quits, it's not fair to you to punish you. If you were recruited for a coach and the coach leaves.
1: It's not just a minimum of one. It's unlimited there.
0: Right. Right. In that exception, because that's a legitimate reason to leave. And that's not going to happen as a widespread matter. That's not going to lead to, every starting basketball player being recruited away at the end of every season from a team, which is what we're seeing sometimes now.
1: Yeah. Oh, no. I mean, I laugh. There's football teams now where there was like zero members from the prior year on the football team.
0: Yeah.
1: And that's a football team, which is huge.
0: Yeah.
1: So who is against this legislation and where's the pushback coming from?
0: Well, I have to say, so we introduced it this week and there's been surprisingly little pushback. It has been very well received. As I said, people were astonished that we could get there. Things are so broken down and partisan that they just believed there was no way Democrats and Republicans could come together.
1: Yeah, I gotta be clear, pretty liberal guy. Like you and him y'all are not usually one on one like this.
0: Well, actually, Chris and I work on a number of things together. Maria Cantwell is my lead partner on this. She's the ranking member on Commerce. And we literally have been negotiating for the last month. We've been spending 6 to 8 hours a day in a room negotiating directly, provision by provision. It has been painstaking, but we had to reach middle grounds where there are provisions in there that don't go as far as I would like, but don't go as far as she would like. And that's how you have to get there. But our opposition is coming from two places. Number one, the extreme far left, and number two, big money. And let me break that down. The extreme far left, to date, only one senator out of 100 has publicly criticized that. That's Chris Murphy, the very liberal senator from Connecticut, who's blasted this, says this doesn't do enough for athletes, and it just helps millionaires. And it's, look, the far left is listening to union bosses and trial lawyers that want a system where, number one, there are constant lawsuits. Every university is being sued nonstop. Every conference being sued nonstop. Every league is being sued nonstop. And number two, every student athlete is an employee. They're unionized. They're union members. They're paying union dues. Those union dues are going to fund Democrat candidates. Both of those are terrible outcomes for college sports. And a whole lot of the programs, the historically black colleges and universities have said if that happens, they'll shut down their entire athletic department. I mean, that's the consequence. That would end up taking away athletic opportunity for, over time, millions of kids. So that's a terrible outcome. But that's one area of pushback, is the very far left. The other area of pushback is big money. And I mentioned that we're on a path to consolidation in 30 to 50 schools. In college football, there are two conferences that account for more than two-thirds of the revenue, and that is the SEC and the Big Ten. That's where the eyeballs are. They generate massive revenue because, look, that's where most of the best football in America is being played, is the SEC and Big Ten. Not exclusively, but very heavily, those two conferences. There has been a lot of talk in those two conferences about merging and forming a super league. Now, I think that would be a terrible outcome. You'd end up with the rich getting richer, but all of the rest of college sports would be left behind. It would basically transform the other schools into essentially
1: division,
0: high
1: I would describe as Division II. You wouldn't be able to compete at the same level.
0: Yeah.
1: You wouldn't have the same quality players. Anybody that cared about football and wanted to play at the highest level and play for a national championship would go to the Super Conference, right? Like right now, you want to go to the SEC, and if you're from the North, Northeast, you may want to go in other schools. But in general, that's the holy grail. You do what you just described and have them two come together. Every other school in America is a loser now.
0: And by the way, it's even worse than that, because they lose essentially all of their TV revenue, which funds the rest of their athletic department. So the other schools cancel all the non-revenue sorts. They slash athletics altogether. They eliminate scholarships. So you end up with millions of kids over time not being able to go to school to play sports. And it's not just those kids, because an awful lot of eyeballs, people learn about a school by watching March Madness, by watching sports, and they end up applying to the school. Gonzaga, and they end up, it drives, when your school does well in athletics, your applications soar, your donations from alumni soar, and so you end up badly damaging a bunch of schools, not just in sports, but altogether, and hurting universities. So what does this bill do? Number one, it explicitly prohibits a super league. It prohibits the Big Ten and the SEC from combining. It just says, no, that's bad for sports. It's bad for athletes. It's bad for football. That is prohibited. Now, you know what? the leadership of the SEC in particular is not happy about prohibiting a Super League. But secondly, so the way I looked at this problem, there are two elements. There's a cost element and a revenue element. On the cost side, you want to slow down the out-of-control spiraling that is bankrupting most of the programs so that the programs can stay vibrant and kids can keep having these opportunities. But on the revenue side, we looked hard for how do we grow the revenue that is available to fund college sports. And what we do is we allow colleges to join together and negotiate for media rights jointly. That's awesome. I believe will significantly increase the revenue. So, for example, the number one source of eyeballs and revenue in TV is the NFL. It's massive.
1: Yep.
0: The number two is college football. And yet, amazingly, even though a lot more people watch college football than the NBA, the NBA makes billions more in its media contracts. And there's a reason. The NBA negotiates as one unit. You don't have the Houston Rockets negotiating against the Knicks and fighting each other. And yet in college conferences, that's what you have. So this allows conferences to come together. It's voluntary, so no one's forced to come together.
1: Yeah, no one's forced to.
0: But it lets them come together and negotiate jointly for media rights. I believe that would expand by billions of dollars, the money coming in, which means there's more money for the other sports. And we write in that if you do this, if you get joint media rights, you must maintain every single roster spot and every single scholarship spot for women's and men's sports, for Olympic sports, for track and field, for tennis, for all the non-revenue sports. You got to maintain them if you're getting a lot more money through football. And so it's designed to be a win-win for everyone. But look, the leadership of the SEC has said that they're not interested. And I look, Greg Sankey, I know well. Tony Petitti, who leads the Big Ten, I know him well. I've talked to both of them and I've said, listen, this is voluntary. It only works if you guys choose to participate. That means the other schools have to offer you a good enough deal that y'all are making a lot more money and so are they. That is a win-win for everyone. That's the outcome I hope we see, because I want to see college sports continue to be an amazing thing for athletes, for students, to continue to be an amazing thing for universities, and a great thing for fans. Look, it is an awesome thing to cheer on your school. And you asked about the Lane Kiffin rule. It provides that coaches cannot be hired away during the season or during the playoffs. We adopt the same rule as the NFL, which is you got to wait till the off season, because it's not fair to do what happened to the fans of Ole Miss to take their coach right going into the playoffs. That's just wrong.
1: I love it. Don't forget, we do this show as a podcast 3 days a week. It is Verdict with Ted Cruz. Download it wherever you can, and we'll see you back here on this radio station as well next week.
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7: Yet. I'm Paul Stevens, Fox News. President Trump looking to make a quote-unquote final determination on a proposed ceasefire extension with Iran.
8: It does remain unclear at the moment whether Iran has indeed agreed to the president's key asks, and that includes Iran's commitment to never obtain a nuclear weapon. President Trump also demanded unrestricted shipping traffic in the Strait of Hormuz and the removal of mines in the waterway. And regarding Iran's highly enriched uranium, the president says the stockpile will be unearthed by the United States, which it is a agreed is the only country, along with China, with the mechanical capability of doing so in close coordination and conjunction with the Islamic Republic of Iran, plus the International Atomic Energy Agency, and destroyed.
7: And that's Fox's Madeline Rivera with details from D.C. Anti-ICE protesters clashing with police, and several were arrested in New Jersey outside of the Delaney Hall ICE Detention Center. Fox's C.B. Cotton.
4: On Friday, state troopers actually took over security operations outside the facility at the direction of New Jersey Governor Mikey Sherrill. She called it an effort to create a, quote, peaceful protest zone. But our cameras capturing tense clashes between protesters and law enforcement. New Jersey's attorney general released a statement saying a, quote, limited number of people set off fireworks and threw tear gas at law enforcement, prompting state troopers to temporarily clear the area. In her statement, she added that there were, quote, overwhelmingly peaceful protesters at Delaney Hall.
7: And some pro-ICE protesters were seen outside that facility earlier this morning. Coming up tonight, we'll find out who we matched up with the New York Knicks in the upcoming NBA Finals.

0: Hills, defending champ Oklahoma City Thunder, set to host the San Antonio Spurs Game 7 of the Western Conference Finals. Tips off at 8 p.m. The NBA Finals resume on June 3rd. 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

0: 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Today on our program, we have some outstanding guests, with some returning guests for us. We have Janelle Kennedy here. She's the sales manager at Equity Title. Welcome back, Janelle.
1: Thank you. Happy to be here.
0: Glad to have you back. And then we also have Todd Cox from Todd Cox CPA. Welcome back, Todd.
2: Thanks. Great to be here, Harvey.
0: Glad to have you back. Hey, listen, I want to talk to you about some of these tax season takeaways, some of the things have been happening this year. Some interesting things. Okay, first of all, they're all good things for the regular taxpayer, right?
2: Well, there was last July, almost a year ago now, was when the one big beautiful
0: bill
2: came into play, and there was a lot of changes, a lot of good things happened there. So, you know, beneficial to you know, people who are working,
0: and particularly in Vegas too, because of the tip thing, right?
2: Yeah, there was a lot of provisions. There was the new provisions for the no tax on the overtime. That could be as much as $25,000 or $12,500 each.
0: Right.
2: The no tax on tips, that was the $12,500 each. But right, the overtime could be $25,000.
0: Okay.
2: But the no tax on tips was $12,500 each if you're
0: What if I got 15 and she got 8? Is that okay?
2: Yeah.
0: Okay. So we're still under the total. Even if one of us is over the 12.5, we're combined, we're still under the total.
2: Right.
0: Okay,
2: right.
0: Cool. Good.
2: They called it no tax on Social Security, but it was a $6,000 exclusion of income for the taxable income of for seniors over 65.
0: Gotcha.
2: So okay, you didn't have to have Social Security to get it. You just had to be over 65, and you could exclude $6,000 of income from that.
0: Gotcha. Okay. So, and then also, I know that you were talking, and I know some people have talked about they're getting these notes from the IRS about getting the ID updated or verifying their ID. Mm-hmm. Which and I were talking about, I don't really have a problem with that idea. I kind of like that idea.
2: Well, some of the changes that happened this year is they've got, they took away the option of getting a refund via check.
0: Oh,
2: and you have to get it only by direct deposit or get it by, if you submit your tax return without a direct deposit, bank account and a routing and account number on it, the IRS will send you a letter to say, hey, we don't issue refunds via check anymore. So you have to either respond to that letter and ask them to send you a debit card or give them your bank account. You sign into the IRS website. You got to form this new account called like an ID Me account,
0: right,
2: where you have to take a video yourself while they're sending you a code.
0: And
2: you send them a copy of your driver's license or your ID. And,
0: okay.
1: And matches.
2: And so you got to do everything before the IRS will say, okay, yeah, that's how they're confirming people's identity. Huh. Once you do that, they'll allow you to access your account with the IRS and put in your bank account number or check that you want a debit card and what your address is and all that. So that's one thing.
0: So if I don't have a bank account, I got to get a debit card. I don't have a choice.
2: Right.
0: Really.
2: I mean, anybody, like I was saying, like anybody who is maybe standing at the grocery store to pay their rent on the first of the month, or, you know, those people maybe they don't have a bank account.
0: Wow.
2: Those people are going to have to end up getting a debit card, so they don't have a way of getting a tax refund. They can't get their tax refund via the bank. And
0: right,
2: you know, sometimes people have a hard time managing their finances, and it doesn't make sense for them to have a bank account under their circumstances. And so
1: they send them a card.
0: They don't trust the bank. So some of
2: The bank fees, they're always overdrafted or something like that, you know. So it just is, you know, sometimes people have a hard time with their finances. And so there's that. And then the other aspect is if you're filing a tax return and maybe the IRS got another tax return, somebody fraudulently filed a tax return for you, or maybe there's other special risk factors in your tax return that's being filed. Maybe a new tax return preparer is filing it.
0: Okay.
2: Maybe there's a change in, maybe you're married this year or something like that. The IRS has started issuing letters to people that say, hey, you got a tax refund, but before we release your tax refund, you need to respond to this letter and verify your identity.
1: Wow.
2: And so if you don't respond to the letter, if you haven't got your tax refund, look in your mail. There might be a letter from the IRS telling you to check, verify your identity. So
0: interesting. I think that's a good thing. I mean,
2: certainly it's an effort for them to combat the fraud that they've been subjected to. So
0: indeed, and then so what about you? So I think you talked about something about charity. You can do a charitable donation and still do the standard deduction.
2: Okay, so that's a new that provision is enacted for 2026. So it's not for the 2025 tax.
0: Okay, so for next year,
2: you got an extended tax return or something. Don't try and claim this on your 25 tax return. But for 2026,
0: hand write that in.
2: So as of now, if you were to do it now, you can make up to a if you're married filing joint, it can do $2,000. But if you're just single, you can do a $1,000. You can make a charitable contribution to a qualified 501c3 charity. Mm-hmm. You know, my favorite one is.
0: I was going to ask you, who would you recommend they send that?
2: Las Vegas Rescue Mission. I'm on the board of one of the fundraiser events that they do for the Walk a Mile. It happens in October. And you know, if you were to contribute to the Las Vegas Rescue Mission, say an extra $1,000 this year or $2,000 if you're married, you could deduct that $2,000. In addition to deducting your standard deduction for 2026.
0: So, nice.
2: For your 2026 tax return. So, okay. Yeah.
0: All right. So if I haven't filed by now, there are people out there.
2: If you filed an extension, your extension runs through September.
0: Okay.
2: If for an S corporation or a partnership and it runs through September 15th if you're individual that right, that's our three main things. But if you haven't filed and you didn't file an extension, get it in ASAP because they click the penalties by month. You got a couple of days left in this month, and if you want to avoid the June penalties, get it filed now because if you can't pay, still file it because there's three penalties. There's failure to file, failure to pay, and failure to make proper estimates.
0: Gotcha.
2: And so if you fail to file, you're getting the failure to file penalty. Oh. If you fail to pay, you're getting a failure to pay penalty. And those are both running concurrently.
0: Right.
2: And so if you file your tax return, at least you're not getting that penalty.
0: Take that one out.
2: You only have the failure to pay penalty.
0: Okay.
2: And then like arrears with the IRS.
0: Right.
2: If you get the actual tax paid off, they'll consider waiving their penalties.
0: Okay.
2: So if you've got, say, a $5,000 tax liability, but after penalties, now it's $7,200, pay off that $5,000 and then they'll consider waiving the $2,200.
0: Well, let me ask you that. I mean, and I'm thinking out loud a little bit here, Todd, but let me say I pay that off, and would that stop the penalties? If I just paid the $5,000, even if they don't waive it, would it stop the penalties, and I could just start knocking into those penalties?
2: Well, if you paid the $5,000, they'll still accrue penalty on penalty.
0: They will. So, okay.
2: Yeah, I mean, the IRS. I've long said the IRS is the exception to the rule that you can't have your cake and eat it too.
0: Yeah,
2: they can have their cake and they eat your cake too.
0: So. Okay, I get it.
2: So that's how it is. So,
0: you just don't want to mess with those guys. You just don't.
2: I
0: understand.
2: There's so many pitfalls, and it's so precarious that you really need to make sure that as you're going through, You get some good guidance and direction from somebody that can help you navigate a precarious situation. So
0: very, very, very, very good. Hey, listen, guys, we're coming up on our first break. We're going to run a few quick commercials and come back. We still got so much to talk about. We'll have Janelle Kennedy talking about what you need for escrow. What type of documents do you need for escrow? Let's talk about that. It's an exciting topic. So stay tuned. We'll be back in just a minute.
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12: Welcome back. I'm Harvey Blankfeld. You're listening to Las Vegas Real Estate Now. We're here every Saturday at 11 a.m. If you ever have a question or an idea for the program, please call or text me at 702-203-1165. Again, that's 702-203-1165. With me now in studio, we have Todd Cox from Todd Cox CPA. We also have Janelle Kennedy here from Equity Title.
13: Hello.
12: Hey, Janelle. So I had this thought in my mind that, you know, here at the Blankfeld Group, we're pretty well prepared. We've done this enough times. We kind of know what we need to tell people, buyers, sellers, and buyers, what they need to do for escrow. But let's tell the listeners. What kind of documents, what's commonly forgotten when somebody shows up at escrow?
13: You know, what's interesting is 101 is a common name.
12: Oh.
13: A lot of common names. And so we need a statement of identity.
12: Joe Smith. Big
13: There's
12: problem.
13: Thousands of Joe Smiths.
12: There's thousands of Joe Smiths in western side of this valley.
13: Yeah, exactly. So there's going to be a form, and sometimes you may be presented with that form. Don't panic. This is there just to verify who you are, right? Because a lot of times you'll see something even maybe on a lien, or maybe there it just varies on what that looks like. So we just want to make sure you are who you are, and you're not the person that maybe might show up on documents, so or on liens or anything like that, right?
12: I'm so glad I'm Harvey Blankfeld. There ain't many of us around.
14: Yeah.
12: Okay. So,
14: like sometimes, like on your credit, when they check your credit, there's like, are you this person? Are these your different names?
12: Your name comes up a bit. Yeah.
14: My name does. And like my wife, she was naturalized, and so she changed her name after her

0: her citizenship, and
1: okay,
0: and so she had a former name that sometimes would come up.
1: Oh,
0: and
1: sure.
0: You got to make sure that the way that what's the person there, yeah, and all, yeah, those aliases or,
1: yeah, I've seen that.
2: Names. Have you seen that? Yeah.
1: I've seen the aliases. You guys will, yeah, see, when they're doing their identity form, here's some things we've seen you go as,
0: yeah,
1: or we've seen,
0: yeah,
1: aliases for you,
2: yeah,
1: where they forget to put your middle initial in, or they spell your name wrong.
2: That's
1: or whatever. That's something I get. Is something they do spell my name wrong.
0: You're in a police lineup or anything. And
1: no,
0: it's not like that kind of alias. It's just like, hey, one time he was known as Hank Blankfield, or,
1: right?
0: You know, something like that. Who knows?
2: Or made a name.
1: Yeah, maiden name.

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2: Information. And also, too, let's just say that your uncle deeded over the property to you. Well, we need to verify that your uncle actually did.
3: Did he record it?
2: Yeah. And let's talk about recordings. A lot of people will go down and they'll just record anything on, and you can. You can, but it's called uninsured. It didn't go through a title company, right? We didn't verify all things before it was recorded. So that's just research we have to do. It doesn't mean anything's gonna happen. It just,
3: we gotta follow through.
2: Follow through. And it happens. You know, somebody's gonna
3: it does happen. You know, I've seen, we do deals where there's a trust involved, and and so I got to remind the client, hey, we need your trust papers.
2: Yes,
3: we need to know that you are in fact the person who can do this, and that's why you have a trust. So let us do that. Let us bring that to the table. An LLC. You know, if you've gone ahead and put the house into a corporation, then we need those documents too to prove that you're the one who's qualified to
2: sign on that.
3: And now we need those LLC documents.
4: You're a current officer of the LLC, or
2: director. Who is it?
3: You've got some. You can act. You're actually the one. So because that could be a problem for escrow as well. And then invoices. Sometimes when we do a transaction, we've got invoices that have to be paid. Very often, like for me, whenever I have a seller, I'll go ahead and pay for the resale documents through the HOA. I'll pay for that stuff just so they don't have to worry about writing checks during the transaction. Yep. And then I just get reimbursed at close of escrow. So that's an invoice that we have to make sure we submit to you guys that we get reimbursed for those things.
2: Yeah.
3: If there's a vendor who is willing to be paid, repairs.
2: Repairs.
3: It does happen sometimes.
2: It does happen. Yeah. And that's okay. It's just we need to have those.
3: Yeah, because the seller's like
2: getting paid through escrow.
3: If a vendor's willing to be paid from escrow and the seller's happy to let that happen, I'm sure. Oh, that's one less thing I got to worry about. Let them get paid when I get paid.
2: And the vendor's happy because they know they're gonna get paid.
3: So we're gonna close this deal and I'm gonna get paid. Here's my invoice.
4: That old debt that's just been sitting on their books for all this time, they're glad to get it satisfied.
3: And then you have, I'm going off on a tangent here, but then sometimes you'll have those IRS liens, or you'll have a tax lien from the county or somebody else. And a buyer will see that on the prelim and go, there's this tax bill. And no, that's going to have to be cleared. That has to be cleared. The seller has to take care of that, or they can't sell you the house.
4: Right.
3: So while it's a concern, it should be a concern for the seller, not so much for the buyer.
2: Yeah. Well, and talking about that is IRS can put the lien on different Bob Smiths.
4: Yeah.
2: And you may not be the Bob Smith that it applies to. So again,
3: as we said before,
2: statement of identity is going to say you are not that guy. So that IRS lien is not yours.
3: Yeah, okay.
4: The IRS is big and it's blunt, but it's not always the sharpest tool in the shed.
3: Indeed. Well, they're so big.
4: Given the level of complexity that they're dealing with,
3: sure.
4: I mean, they do a great job, but we asked them to, we were just talking about how many Joe Smiths there are in this. Yeah. And think about the IRS, how they're, every Joe Smith and you transpose their social security number or whatever. And then the next thing you know, there's a whole nother Joe Smith. Where are these? So the IRS does a great job, but it's so complex that it's just fraught with mistakes.
2: Sometimes you don't even know there's a lien on the property until you go to sell it. Because I've experienced that too. The poor seller, he was like $50,000 or something. He was losing his mind.
3: Yeah.
2: And rightly so, right? So we said, no, just relax. If you say it's not yours, we're going to verify it's not yours. He was so relieved. So that was taken off and he sold the condo.
3: That's good.
2: So he was thrilled.
4: I wonder what kind of circumstances lead to that? To a lien like that getting, it was just like the wrong Joe Smith.
2: It was the wrong Joe Smith.
3: Yeah.
2: He had a common name.
3: Yeah. So you can, the great thing about Clark County is you can, as we've talked about many, many times before, and there's a link on our website for this, you can submit a request to Clark County to let you know, inform you of any time anything's filed against your property or against you individually.
4: Yeah.
3: And you submit your name and you just give them an email address and then they'll send you a notification when anything's filed against that property or your name.
2: You want to do that.
3: Everyone should be doing that. And
4: so we should put a link to that in

0: show in the YouTube page or the Facebook page. So,
1: yeah,
0: I want so anybody who goes to our page can find that.
1: You
0: can
1: do it on our website for sure. Yeah. But yeah, I'll see if we can. I don't know if we have that technology. I imagine we do. We could probably tie it to the YouTube page.
0: At least link it to the website. So
1: yeah, but you can go to the website. Go to lvrealestateradio.com, and there is a link there for you to go to the recorder's office and say, hey, yeah, can you let me know. Let me know anytime something's filed against me and or my property, and you give them the APN number, and they'll let you know.
0: Yeah.
1: And that's free. That's a free service. You can pay companies to do that for you.
2: There are companies, but
1: right. Let's do it for free.
2: Yeah.
1: Let's do it for nothing, because
0: it's just as effective and free. So
1: yeah, and probably probably more effective in some cases, I would guess.
0: Yeah.
1: But that's something you guys can do. Yeah. So okay. So these are some of the things that sometimes people forget.
2: Yeah.
1: Sometimes people forget. So bring your ID.
2: Bring your ID. Yes.
0: Oh, sure.
1: Bring your ID. That's just the simplest thing in the world.
2: Yeah.
1: But you guys are okay with a driver's license. Does it have to have that little gold star on it, or it can just be any old driver's license these days? Do you know?
2: That's a good question.
1: I think that's something we should probably figure out.
2: Need to get with my signers and
1: ask them. I'm to ask them about that because now we have to have the gold star when we go to the airport. The gold star.
0: Yeah.
2: I'm going to say that's not a requirement. No.
1: Okay. Just so as long as it's a valid and it's not expired.
2: Yeah.
0: Right.
1: Don't bring an expired license to the signing.
2: Yeah. We're verifying your IDs.
1: That's it. Okay, guys. Hey, listen, we're coming up on our bottom of the hour. We're going to run a few more commercials. We still got I got so many things I want to talk to you guys about. We've got articles about the rents are dropping. We've got articles about mom and pop investors. I want to talk about that because that's an important topic that I think was brought up in the RJ this past week. So guys, stay tuned. We'll be back in just a minute.
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17: News. I'm Carmen Roberts. Iran accuses the U.S. of making excessive demands in negotiations to extend the ceasefire and reopen the Strait of Hormuz. But President Trump tells Fox,
18: in the end, we have all the cards.
19: A different tune, however, coming out of Iran. The Iranians say that the current negotiations center around ending the war and not the country's nuclear capabilities. President Trump says the Strait needs to reopen toll-free.
17: Fox's Alex Hogan. New Jersey tries to set up safe zones outside an ICE detention center in Newark for people to protest peacefully, but that is not how it went last night.
20: Instead, we saw state police march in after being unable to clear the road. They used shields and batons and then used pepper spray and flashbangs to try and clear the protesters out, about several hundred strong.
17: Fox's Steve Harrigan. 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
1: Welcome back. I'm Harvey Blankfeld. You're listening to Las Vegas Real Estate Now. We're here every Saturday at 11 a.m. If you ever have a question or an idea for the program, please call or text me at 702-203-1165. Again, that's 702-203-1165. In studio today, we have Todd Cox from Todd Cox CPA. We also have Janelle Kennedy here from Equity Title of Nevada. Guys, I found this article I wanted to talk about that was written by our good friend Patrick Blennerhassett, who was just in the RJ this past week. And the headline is, how many homes have mom and pop investors bought in Las Vegas? And in the article, he goes on to talk about this, and he says mom-and-pop investors were behind nearly 66% of all homes bought in the business entities of Clark County since 2015. And real estate experts say the Las Vegas Valley is the perfect climate for the business venture. These investors, defined as those who purchased 10 or less homes, 10 is a lot.
2: That's a lot.
1: That's not a mom-and-pop. That's a big-time player. Yeah. I mean, it's not Wall Street, but that's still a pretty big-time player. 10 or less homes bought about 48,058 single-family homes in the Valley from 2015 to 2025, according to UNLV's lead center for real estate. Tia Roman, a broker for RE/MAX Reliance, who is also a property manager, said the Valley became perfect breeding ground for mom-and-pop investors. People who bought homes between 2015 and 2022, before interest rates increased over 4%, and beyond, didn't realize how fortunate they really were at the time. And that's true.
0: Mm-hmm. Yeah.
1: They didn't realize then that, oh my God, we're going to be seeing 6 and 7% real soon.
0: That was a super fertile area time.
1: But right?
0: Yeah.
1: And prices were great too.
0: Prices were great. Interest rates were down and there was a good availability.
1: Yes. You had properties you could go get.
0: Yeah.
1: Now they have life changes. They need them before for whatever reason. They realize that their new purchases will come at a much higher interest rate. Okay. This has created a new wave. Okay. So now because the interest rates shot up, it's created what they call a new wave of accidental, quote-unquote, landlords, according to Roman, which Zillow now says ranks in the top 10. Las Vegas ranks in the top 10 in the country. With significant home price increases during the pandemic, and some since most people that had bought during those years have significant equity, added Roman. Lastly, the increase in rents over the past 10 years has made it increasingly difficult for people to choose to let go of their homes as they realize they could convert it into an investment. And you got to love that too as a CPA, right? Investment property, wonderful
0: the
1: tax write-off.
0: Investment properties are great. They're super tax beneficial and they cash flow great. And, and so they provide more cash and they produce a tax deduction.
1: Yep.
0: I mean, it's the best of both worlds.
1: And if you own an investment property in Las Vegas and you come to Las Vegas, you can write off the trip.
0: Yeah, that's right.
1: I'm just saying.
0: Yeah,
1: you know,
0: it's a good.
1: Hey,
0: time.
1: Yeah, we went to look at our investment property.
0: We had to
1: stay at this hotel called the MGM. I don't know what is. You know, it was okay.
0: We had to inspect our investment.
1: Nick Irwin, who also comes on the program with us periodically, he's the research director for UNLV's Lead Center of Research, and one of the authors of the report, said there are a few general ways to think of this type of investor. I would describe mom and pop investors as individual or family sized investment companies who own small portfolio properties, 10 is usually the upper end, manage them directly and use conventional financing such as mortgages to purchase the properties. He said they're also locally based, giving them a potential advantage in submarket or specific neighborhood knowledge compared to larger investors. I think that's a really and you know what, if I was a renter, I'd rather be working with mom and pops than these big players, because those big players are generally speaking, they're asking for too much rent, honestly. That's one of the things I found.
2: Mm-hmm. What's interesting about that is that the 10 is usually, it says the upper end, which is interesting.
1: I think it's beyond the upper end to me.
0: Yeah.
1: I mean,
0: if you have between like 1 and 5, I mean, that's probably average, right? Yeah.
1: I would think so. And there's a lot of ones.
0: It doesn't have to be like homes. It could be like condos, mm-hmm. townhouses, and that kind of thing.
1: Indeed.
0: You know, I know people who have multiple properties like that, and, you know, each one of them is not $500,000. Right. They were $200,000-$300,000.
1: I want to get into some of these other details here that I think was important. The group that purchased the second most housing was the large investor classification, which saw total purchases of over 15,000 homes from 2015 to 25, which corresponds to 20.6% of the overall investor market, reads the report. These results mean that within the Las Vegas market, the two most predominant investor types are small investors, aka mom and pop, and large investors. Well, is there any other group? I don't know. What other group is there who purchase large volume homes for investment purposes? This means business entities, large and small, were behind about 17.2% of all homes purchased in the county from 2015 up until last year. So, I thought it was interesting to hear about. This is what happens in Las Vegas. So this means that business entities, large and small, were behind 17.2% of all homes purchased in Las Vegas. I decided
0: almost 20%.
1: So I Googled the idea, and here's my question. What percentage of homes are investor-owned in the United States?
0: Uh-huh.
1: I asked this nationwide. I wanted a nationwide. Mm-hmm. And it's interesting because they came out with two categories of investors, mom and pop and large institutional.
2: Wow. Mm-hmm.
1: And so here's what they say. Mom and pop investors own the vast majority, roughly 87% of all investor held properties. So they're a bigger, and they own more than the big boys.
0: The lion's share.
1: Large institutions make up a tiny fraction of the market, holding about 1-2% of that market.
0: Mm-hmm.
1: But overall, they said investors own about 20% of properties in the United States.
0: Mm-hmm. That's
1: we're actually below the national average.
0: Right. That's in line with where we're at.
1: We're at 17.2%. Nationally, they're around 20%.
0: Yeah, but we live in Las Vegas.
1: That's it.
0: And so we have the beautiful benefit of being in Las Vegas.
1: You're not going to hear any argument here.
0: No substitute for that. So.
1: But they say that the proportions shift depending upon location. National corporate ownership is now major metropolitan areas such as the Sun Belt, Atlanta, Georgia, may have instituted ownership of closer to 25%.
0: Yeah.
1: And so here in Vegas, we do have a larger percentage of large investor-owned homes where they're talking about – they talked about it here where you're talking about combined is 17.2%, but it's about half and half. Mm-hmm. You know, instead of only 1% large, it's more like 8% large and 8% mom and pop.
0: I wonder if that takes into account the the large institutional investors that bought the big, like, whole neighborhoods. Like,
1: right.
0: I know that whole neighborhood that was...
1: They built it.
0: You know where Area 15 is, like, over there?
1: Yeah.
0: Like, there's a large institutional investor bought that whole neighborhood.
1: Okay.
0: And now they've torn down those houses that are around, like, Rex Bell Elementary School over there.
1: Oh.
0: And they're, like, all those houses that used to be up to where, like, Area 15 is now gone. I mean, no, and those were all rentals that are off the market now. They've been raised to the ground and they're done.
1: Is it still zoned residential, I wonder? And are they going to decide to replace it with newer housing? That'd be interesting to find out.
0: There's the other thing about, like, I don't know if this also includes, like, the hotels and some of the apartments that have been converted to, like, rental, weekly rentals and that kind of thing.
2: Mm-hmm.
0: Because that formerly low-income housing that might have been utilized as rental properties is now, like, in a different category.
1: Go to short-term rentals.
0: Short-term
1: rentals. Higher yields.
0: Yeah. So
1: That's probably true.
0: I know that was one of the things they were talking about when they were worried about some of the institutional investors coming in. And so if that institutional investment's not being counted as housing.
1: Interesting.
0: You know, that might be.
1: Could be.
0: A thing. I don't know.
1: You could be right. I mean, I've heard about the gentrification issues they have in other cities where people who lived in that part of town, the taxes went way, way up and then new people came in, tore them down, redeveloped. And now it's all expensive.
0: They're super worried about that, about the arts district now. I mean, a lot of the people that are living down there in the arts district are like, hey, we're priced out. And so we got to.
1: Yeah. Interesting. I can see that as becoming an issue for us in our city as it has in other cities.
0: Yeah.
1: And like our district in particular. Yeah. Because that's going to be a popular spot. You've got high rises going up all around there now.
0: Right.
2: Mm-hmm.
1: Residential high rises going in down there. Yeah. So, yeah, I could see that being a potential issue for them.
0: Yeah, it's a phenomenon that's coming home. So we're going to have to grapple with it. And, you know, it's a challenge that you gotta overcome and find some kind of balance for your community. What's going to be right for Las Vegas, you know, and what's going to strike that balance that creates that environment that we want to have, you know, in our community as the heart.
1: Yeah. I'm a firm believer in letting the market let the market dictate what's appropriate. And what I think is going to end up happening is we will see over time in the coming years, I don't know when, I don't know how, but we will see more entry-level housing become available. It's going to happen. It has to happen.
0: It's inevitable.
1: It has to. Right. I mean, the market's going to demand it. So it's going to happen. So how is it going to happen? Is it going to happen through government intervention? Is it going to happen through tax credits? Is it going to happen through a variety of things? I don't know, but it's going to happen.
0: It could happen through overpriced housing sitting idle long enough to the price drops until hits a price somebody's willing to pay.
1: The market, it's whatever the market will dictate. You know, I always tell sellers, I'm sorry, you don't determine the price. It's the buyer who determines the price.
0: Right, right.
1: Hey, listen, guys, we're coming up on another break. We're going to have a few quick commercials and come back. We still got a lot to talk about, so stay tuned. We'll be back in just a minute.
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1: Welcome back. I'm Harvey Blankfeld. You're listening to Las Vegas Real Estate Now. We're here every Saturday at 11 a.m. If you ever have a question or an idea for the program, please call or text me at 702-203-1165. Again, that's 702-203-1165. 203-1165. With me now in studio, we have Janelle Kennedy here from Equity Title. We also have Todd Cox here from Todd Cox CPA. I found this other article, guys, I wanted to talk to you guys about, see what you think. And the headline is Correction Phase, quote unquote. Las Vegas home price drop, fifth highest in the nation, according a report says. It's

0: by, again, by our good friend Patrick Blennerhassett. It says the Las Vegas Valley is the fifth in the country for median home price sale price drop year over year, according to a new report. Redfin. See, Redfin, I mean, Carly's nodding her head because she knows I'm going to go off on Redfin here. Redfin's data is always somewhat suspicious to me. I don't know where they come up with this data because it never quite matches everybody else's data. Anyway, Redfin's latest monthly report, which looks like home sales through May 3rd, shows Las Vegas home prices dropping 2.5%, which puts behind Newark at 3.3, San Jose at 3.2, for top in the country. Home prices increased the most in San Francisco, up 11%, and Cleveland, Ohio, were up 8.2% year over year. Cleveland, I can see. San Francisco, I'm surprised to see they went up. I mean, of course, San Francisco is a roller coaster.
1: It is.
0: You never know. Anyway, but Redfin and Zillow's median sale prices for the Valley are lower than the numbers provided by the Trade Association of Las Vegas Realtors. How about that? Their numbers are different than what we have. We have our median price at $473,875, just $15,120 off the reported high. Redfin has the median sale price at $449,000, while Zillow has it at $426,000.
1: That's
0: like, these numbers are, I mean, they're wacko. I mean, I don't know if it's just, are they not looking at just single family homes? Are they looking at a combination of condos? Because if you say, okay, ours is $473,000, that's single family homes. That's not everything. I can tell you that based on what when I watch the data. But when I look at $449,000, I don't know what that is. And 426, that's got to be, they're talking about, this is not apples to apples, guys.
1: No.
0: It's not. And so maybe, so if they're including all properties, fine. But that's not apples to apples in markets, because some markets have a higher concentration of condos than others.
2: Yeah.
0: Some have a higher concentration of single family homes than others. And so you're talking about, you can't compare apples to apples. So if you said, okay, our single family homes is this compared to that, that's another story. And if our single family homes is 473, but they have it at 449, that more than makes up the loss right there.
2: Right.
0: More than makes up for it. It actually shows us up to a certain extent, if that's what they're saying. And this is all written by apparently a Daryl Fairweather, who's the chief economist for Redfin. So I think that, you know, again, we're not talking apples to apples here. So when you see these articles and they're like, oh my God, prices are coming down. First of all, 2-point-some percent is not scaring me.
1: No.
2: Yeah.
0: That's not like, oh my God, our prices are, you know, come on now. Okay, so Las Vegas has always had volatile home prices because the economy is so sensitive to change in consumer spending. That's not true either.
1: But the graph that you showed us a couple of weeks ago said
0: it's flat.
1: So flat.
0: It's been flat for the last 18 months. But that's, our prices became much more volatile after the mid-2000s. And going into the mid-2000s.
1: Sure.
0: Prior to that, we were stable and steady, 2-4% a year through the 80s, 90s, even the early, the first part of the 2000s.
2: Yeah,
0: just
2: it was
0: nice little
2: $100,000 to $150,000.
0: Just nice little growth.
2: It started going up to $200,000.
0: So now we've become more like, a little more like California in terms of our volatility. Not quite as bad as California, but still a little more like them.
2: I think some of the migration, some of the demand has triggered that.
0: Well, of course. Now, we're a big metropolitan area now. So, I mean, we've got to deal with that.
2: COVID was a big sanity check to people living in California.
0: Indeed.
2: And
0: that's a great point.
2: And the sanity in Las Vegas and in Nevada in general has created its own gravitational field that's pulled them in here.
0: Yep, no doubt. It's to say we've always had volatile home prices is not true. Apparently, this person is probably in their 20s because it just is not true.
2: Yeah,
0: this is not entirely true.
2: I've only been looking at the market for the last 8 years.
1: Yeah.
0: Because I've been doing this a lot longer, I can tell you that's not always been the case.
1: Yeah.
2: Well, I mean, 2008, obviously, that was a volatile market, right?
0: Yes, yeah.
2: But then the stability that we enjoyed from like 2011 through 2020 was, you know, wonderful. That was a great golden period there. But we've had the interest rates bop up and some other stuff obviously we just been through an inflationary cycle. We can't forget that.
0: Indeed.
2: I mean, the inflation, the housing market's not immune to inflation.
0: And it's probably not nearly as bad as some other elements of the economy. I mean, some of the other elements of the economy are far more expensive than they were.
2: Are far more susceptible to the price fluctuations.
0: Yeah, housing is kind of like that big ship. It doesn't change real quick, and it doesn't move real quick.
2: Right.
0: Other than like when the mortgage rates doubled.
2: Right.
0: that was a crazy thing that had never happened. It was like, oh my goodness, that was kind of scary.
2: Somebody started doing donuts in the parking lot and pulling the e-brake. Like, what are we doing?
0: That's exactly right. They go on to say, and this is, again, quoting Daryl Fairweather, Americans are spending less money on travel, dining, and other discretionary expenses as they cope with rising gas prices and continued economic uncertainty, she said. That's hurting Las Vegas tourism-driven economy. I don't think she's really reading numbers. She's just making an assumption there because while we were slow for a while, we're kind of back again. Our numbers have been pretty good because of the events we carry. Now we're the sporting events.
1: For sure.
0: I mean, we're seeing numbers. We're holding up pretty well.
2: I think the market's also like bifurcating. Like there's the luxury high end that's got a lot of demand going for it.
0: Yep.
2: And then there's the mid-price, middle class stuff that's a little bit more stable.
0: And I've seen the casinos come around with the idea that, hey, we need to run some promotions. We need to do some things to get people back. We need to get the regular blue collar guys back in town a little bit. Yeah, we love the whales. I understand that you know you love the whales, but you need regular folks too. You need to have them here.
2: I just had lunch a couple of weeks ago with a couple of the chiefs of the gaming control board, and they were telling me the gaming revenues it's record and it, it's not being held up by the mid market. It's being held up by
0: the top.
2: This isn't what they're saying. This is my assumption, but it's being held up by the high end
0: whales.
2: You know, it's the F1 players. It's the
0: it's the
2: high end. You know, the single large events. You know, I mean, I think what we got in town, like the BTS, the Korean K-pop stars are in town, and like everything's geared towards that. I mean, my son's going to one of the concerts this week.
0: Is that right?
2: It's like, it's like, oh, cool. Dennis, that's all right. It's like, okay.
0: Yeah. There you go.
2: I'll be happy to ferry you, but I'm not going. You
0: know? It's funny. My oldest, he was adopted from Korea. So he just said to us, and speaking of, I'm going off on a tangent from Korea for a second. I can't help myself, but he came to us just for the very first time in his life. He's in his 30s now and said, hey, you know, I want to go visit.
2: Yeah.
0: Wow. So now we're talking about a visit. We're going to go visit maybe next year or the year after we go
2: That's
0: visit
2: awesome.
0: Korea.
2: That's awesome.
0: Yeah. Cool. You've been, right?
2: Oh, yeah. My wife's Korean.
0: And, okay,
2: and
0: there
2: my,
0: you go.
2: And my sons are from Korea, too. And so,
0: okay, cool.
2: Yeah, so I was in Korea last year, and my wife actually just got back on Sunday from a visit to Korea.
1: So, nice.
2: Yeah.
0: So you and I are going to talk maybe after the show about how we can set up Where a nice to tour. We got to set up a tour. I know there's certain places we definitely want to see. We want to see Seoul or Incheon. We want to see Busan, which is where he was born, by the way. Yeah. It used to be Busan. Now it's Busan.
2: Yeah.
0: And we want to go to that island, that Jeju
2: Island. Yeah. There's a lot of beautiful, and there's so many beautiful areas down there. You can, you know, there's like, my wife's family's from like the Gwangju, Mokpo, Muan area down there.
0: Okay.
2: So
0: that's
2: the very southern tip. But, and then it's also easy to get over to Japan when you're in Korea.
0: Well, that's the thing.
2: We'd like to do both. Side trip if you can do it, you know.
0: Absolutely. Absolutely.
2: Yeah.
0: Definitely want to do both for sure. I mean, we've never been to Asia, and that's kind of a thing. It's on our bucket list now.
2: Yeah.
0: So we want to do it. Now our son's interested. Now we're really excited.
2: Yeah. And you can go to Korea for the, they got a lot of like the cosmetic, the facial stuff.
0: Oh, sure.
2: That they're world famous for that.
0: So. Oh, is that right?
2: Yeah. So
0: I'll come back. You won't recognize me.
2: Well,
1: yeah, I'm going to put my order in for to bring back.
2: Yeah, totally. So it's, but like every time my wife goes, she gets like a whole order from all the family members, like, I need this cream and that facial treatment and all this. Because, I mean, they're world famous for it. I mean,
0: they age very well. Yeah, right? Let's just say that. Yeah, that's quite true. Hey, got to say, what a fun real estate hour. Wrapping it up with a commentary about Korea. but I got to say, Carly, once again, a great job. We got to thank our outstanding expert contributors today, that being Janelle Kennedy and Todd Cox. You've been listening to Las Vegas Real Estate Now. I'm your host, Harvey Blankfeld. Next week, we'll have another fantastic hour. We're going to have a returning grand champion, that being John Ingram from Prosperity Home Mortgage. 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
2: Harvey's open to suggestions.
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11: No announcement yet. I'm Carmen Roberts, Fox News. President Trump has yet to say whether he has approved a deal to extend the ceasefire with Iran and reopen the Strait of Hormuz and begin negotiations on Iran's nuclear program. He spent hours yesterday meeting in the Situation Room with his team.
12: In an interview with Laura Trump, he said this when asked about what would cause him to return to military action.
13: Well, a deal that wasn't going to be good for us is the line, ultimately, because, you know, I'm playing it out and we're going to see, and that's what I do. I negotiate, they negotiate, they're very good negotiators, they're crafty. But in the end, we have all the cards.
12: The White House says he held that meeting in the Situation Room for about 2 hours, going over the latest on this deal. A different tune, however, coming out of Iran. The Iranians say that the current negotiations center around ending the war and not the country's nuclear capabilities. President Trump says the strait needs to reopen toll-free.
11: Fox's Alex Hogan at the White House. A top Iranian military advisor posted on X today that President Trump is, in his words, betraying diplomacy in the talks by continuing the naval blockade and making excessive demands in negotiations. Anti-ICE protesters clashed with police and several were arrested outside Delaney Hall, ICE detention center in Newark, New Jersey last night. Some pro-ICE protesters joined the scene. Fox's Steve Harrigan is there with more.
14: We've got a small pro-ICE group here, about 24 people, and then several hundred anti-ICE protesters. They're pretty much cursing at each other, separated by some of those metal barricades. The goal was to set up a safe zone, this according to the governor, where people could protest peacefully. That did not happen last night. Instead, we saw state police march in, used shields and batons, and then used pepper spray and flashbangs to try and clear the protesters out.
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16: 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How you doing?
20: I'm doing great. Life is good. Getting into family reunion season. A little too hot in Vegas, but thank heavens for the pool.
16: There you go. Family reunion, that's super fun, man. Getting everybody together, people you haven't seen in a long time, and catching up with everybody. I love that. I miss, my family used to do that. I miss those days.
20: Oh, that's something you got to work at, I find, you know. It's something, frankly, I talk a lot to my clients about is how to create intergenerational habits and how to fund that. Often we do that with their retirement savings through trust, where we're able to perpetuate these family reunions, the family values, because life shouldn't be about money, right? It's the non-financial values that we're really trying to perpetuate. So, yeah, I'm not great at planning the reunions, but I do it. And this one, my wife actually brought up this morning, literally, and said, we're going, you know, so off to Colorado next month. It's her family, but it's all good. You know, we've got a young niece coming back from missionary service. Gives you a chance to reconnect after a couple of years, get the family together, and life's good.
16: Life's good. It goes fast. So you got to take every moment for what it's worth. The family reunions, that's so much fun. So listen, that might be something that you're going through right now, whether you're planning a family reunion or you're planning a break, you know, a big trip with the family. Think about how much time that really takes, especially something like a family reunion, coordinating everybody's travel, where and when and how. Now think if you took a fraction of that time and even looked at your retirement accounts. I'm telling you, I think it'll make a big, big difference. I get it. It's not the most exciting thing. It's a little daunting. It's a little confusing. Some people would rather clean the bathroom with a toothbrush than literally open their 401k statements. But listen, we are here to take that fear away from you, that anxiety. That's where Mark comes in, guys. It all starts with you making it a priority and taking the time to do it, because just like anything, you're going to get out of it what you put into it. So you want to make sure that you're giving energy towards what you're looking forward to doing for the next 30, 40 years of your life when you tell that boss what you really think and you clock out for that last time. Again, that phone number, 702-996-4050. That website, mygoldenyearsroadmap.com. Now, this recently just happened to me. I had to rent a car. It was a newer car. And it had that weird nagging, like, stop-start feature. I'm talking like when you're at a red light, all of a sudden it shuts off down. And then fires up to move again. I mean, it was driving me nuts. It put me in a panic in a sort of way. Have you driven these cars?
20: No, I haven't, but I've certainly had vehicles that have stopped at intersections, and it puts you in that panic of, is it going to restart? So I don't know how people put up with that with the newer cars. I tend to drive older cars myself. I'm not big on cars like some of my friends. But yeah, that would make me crazy. That would make me absolutely crazy.
18: On top of that, I mean, it shuts off and then fires up again when you're ready to move. And then it, even if your car lets you turn it off, it's not the end there. You'll have to actually disable the default feature every time you get behind the wheel. So if you want to turn that off, it's just more of a pain. That's my point here. But whether we like it or not, default settings can quietly run our lives and even our retirement money in a target date fund. Here's where I'm going with this. So for someone getting closer to retirement, Mark, how risky is it to still be on autopilot?
20: Oh, there's layers to this, my heavens. I mean, I love automating certain habits, you know, like savings. That's so critically important. The people I find who have done the best are those who early in their career started setting aside 10% of their savings or their earnings as savings, 15%, then 20%. But they just automated this, and before they knew it, they were millionaires on their 401k plans. And I often have this conversation with people, did you ever think you'd be a millionaire? And the answer for them has been shocking. No, you know, they don't think of themselves like that. So, yeah, it's good to automate some things, but others, like you talk about target date funds, that's very interesting because many people are involved in these target date funds in their 401k plans. And for those who aren't familiar with that phrase, what a target date fund is there are funds very commonly in 401k plans that have an end year, like a target year, like 2035 is the year you expect to retire. Therefore, you choose the 2035 fund. And what happens is over time, it starts out being more aggressive, then progressively becomes more conservative, with the idea being that when you hit retirement, you should be in a conservative position. I have a number of issues with these funds. I mean, they're nice in that they give you a greater breadth of exposure to the market, but they have historically underperformed the academics' expectations. That's one of the problems. The other problem I have with it is when you hit age 65 or whatever your target retirement date is, odds are you're still going to live another 10, 20, 30, maybe 40 years. And therefore, should you be so entirely conservative is what that fund is suggesting? I find no, because you've still got to outpace inflation for the next 20, 30 years. And so I'm not a big fan of these default funds. They're not bad when people in their 20s or 30s maybe, and they're just trying to do it on their own, and they don't really even know what questions to ask. They're not working with a financial advisor. So yes, automate your savings. Should you automate your investments? Probably not. You probably ought to be a little more customized to your actual personal goals and needs. So if all of that's strange again, come visit with us. We can show you a better way. And typically, what happens is we get to a point, you know, often at age 59 and a half, for example, we can do what's called an in-service rollover. You can roll your money out of a 401k. A lot of people don't realize this. In the IRA world, you got a whole universe of investment opportunities that don't exist in, you know, among those 10 or 15 mutual funds that your employer offers. And there's a lot of constraints within the 401k plans where, for example, if you need to do Roth conversions and get your money from tax deferred to tax free, over time, for most people, that's a better move. We can do all the analysis for people on this. Doesn't make sense to convert, but often you have to be out of your employer's plan to do this. Not that it's not legal to do it in the plan, it's just most plans are not up to date with what the law actually allows. And these ideas are foreign to people. Come visit with us. We can help you with that, with the tax planning, with the investment planning. Don't go into default mode because you'll probably end up coming up short.
18: Exactly. Yeah, get off that default autopilot mode. Give a call today and put the work in yourself. 702-996-4050. 702-996-4050. That website, mygoldenyearsroadmap.com. So we trust financial advisors with some of the biggest decisions of our lives. But according to an article I recently saw at marketwatch.com, a lot of people don't realize there's a problem until it's already cost them. The warning signs can be subtle at first, and by the time they become obvious, the damage, well, it's already done. So at what point should people take a step back, Mark, and say, is this relationship actually working in my best interest?
20: I would say anyone who's serious about retiring, sometime between age 50 and 60, certainly by age 55, we ought to be rethinking maybe the relationships we've had and see if those relationships are still appropriate for for the actual retirement phase. Because again, what brings us to retirement, that accumulation, is a different skill set than what gets us in the decumulation phase of income planning and retirement. How we come down the mountain is just much different than how we ascend it. So I would say people need to rethink things. I mean, I've had people come to me, for example, who maybe they're working with a friend or a family member and they were getting discounted rates and they just felt like things were wonderful because they were paying less than what a regular financial advisor might charge them. But then when we did some quick analysis, we realized they had lost opportunities. I can think of a few very specific scenarios where people, they could have saved $500 to $1 million in taxes, literally tax savings, had they started doing tax planning earlier, but because their advisor was solely focused on getting them a greater rate of return, you know, just getting 1 or 2% more than the other guy kind of thing. They were solely focused on greatest rates of return and not how to preserve the money, how to prepare for health care issues, how to do any kind of tax planning, because they weren't dealing with those things. They ended up shooting themselves in the foot. And so, yeah, you really need to have some candid conversations. And I would say, look, get a second opinion. You know, I have no problem with my clients getting a second opinion. What happens is they realize they're getting great service with us that doesn't exist often elsewhere, and they get great fees. But if you don't know what you don't know, ask around, attend classes, come to our community events. You know, we do these classes at the college every 6 to 8 weeks, and they're free to the public. People come there, and the number one response there's two responses. The number one response is, I wish I had heard this 20 years ago. And the other response was, why didn't I hear this 20 years ago? Meaning, they've had a financial advisor. I could think of a man who I absolutely idolized when I was a teenager. He's a local prominent attorney here in Las Vegas. He came to me about 10 years ago, and I was as nervous as a 14-year-old boy when he and his wife came in, because, you know, I remembered him when I was a 14-year-old boy meeting him. He was a young men's leader at church, and I just so admired him. But we went through our little presentation and identifying the strengths and weaknesses of what they had, and he asked me quite bluntly, you know, why haven't I heard these things before? And initially, I thought he was kind of questioning my honesty, like, this is too good to be true kind of thing. And then I realized he was sincerely asking me, why haven't I heard these things before? And when I got the presence of mind, I had to flip it on him and say, hey, why aren't you asking that of the other guy that you've been working with? Because what I'm teaching you is not new. I've been doing it. At that point, I've been doing it for 25 years. It's been almost 35 years now. But it's not that I was teaching new ideas. I was just teaching ideas that Wall Street does not promote. And so we can make dramatic improvements in people's lives if they will come work with the specialists, the people who really focus on retirement planning and not this vague wealth management business, which really is all about getting you the sexist rates of return. Shouldn't be about return. It should be about preserving what you have. Returns are important, of course, but preserving what you have from Uncle Sam and from the medical profession, et cetera, that should be the bigger focus for people going into retirement. Come visit with us. Don't just do things because they're comfortable. Don't just stay where you're at because you're comfortable. Come learn what you don't know. Come visit with us. You know, every time I meet with people, you know, in 45-minute review, it's extremely rare people don't say, why didn't I hear these things 20 years ago again? Come visit with us. We can do a financial readiness review for you. We can see what are the strengths and weaknesses in your portfolio. And I can almost guarantee you, out of the gate, there are going to be things that have been missed, and we can help you. Sometimes these are catastrophic mistakes that need to be addressed. The sooner we meet, the safer you'll be.
18: And I love that financial readiness that you're talking about here. If you'd like to come in for that, give a call today. That phone number, 702-996-4050. Come in, learn what you don't know. And listen, you may end up saying, why didn't I know this? Well, I wish we had an answer. I don't know why you didn't know it. They weren't as educated as Mark, maybe, but now you do know. So let's get you on the right track. 702-996-4050. 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
18: 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I want to jump right back into this here, Mark. You know, worry has a funny way of multiplying on you. Here's comedian Mike Goodwin. He explains.
5: My grandma says there are only two things in life that you worry about, whether you're healthy or whether you're sick. If you're healthy, you ain't got nothing to worry about. But if you're sick, you got two things to worry about. Whether you're going to get better, whether you're going to get worse. You get better, you ain't got nothing to worry about. But if you get worse, you got two things to worry about. Whether you're going to live, or whether you're going to die. If you live, you ain't got nothing to worry about. But if you die, you got two things. Whether you're going to heaven, whether you're going to hell. If you go to heaven, you ain't got nothing to worry about. But if you go to hell, you got two things. Original or extra crispy? That's
18: I mean, that's, you know, it's a funny way of putting that in perspective,
20: yeah,
18: right?
20: Framing things up.
18: Yeah, yeah. A little interesting there. I mean, think about it. If retirement really boiled down to just two worries, Mark, what would you say they would be?
20: Well, that's easy. It's income, number one, and then healthcare, number two. I mean, retirement is not about, you know, how much money you have. It's about how much income you have. You know, sometimes people come in and they've got all this land or different things they have, but it's not generating income. We can't eat the dirt. You know, we've got to be able to convert that dirt into income of some type. And income is the name of the game in retirement. We've got to have income in order to buy groceries, in order to pay for health care, in order to pay for all the things that life imposes on us, and certainly all the dreams that we hope we have. But then health care is the big one, because that's not something that we can entirely control. We do know that the odds are in our favor that we're going to need care in the future. I mean, the government's already told us 3 out of 4 Americans are going to need hands-on assistance with things like dressing, eating, bathing, toileting, all these things we don't want to talk about that we're going to have to deal with as we get older, either because of sickness or accident or just sheer frailty. And so health care is the big one. And what stuns me is so few financial advisors ever talk about health care management in any way, and especially they don't talk about long-term care, which is by far the greatest time bomb that blows up people's retirement. So income is number one. You know, will there be money for groceries? Is it going to be dependable money? Can we make sure that you can't outlive your income? You'll always have income. That's the number one priority. Number two, in my mind, is we've got to deal with the health care issues. And interestingly, when you look in terms of assets, you know, most people, your average American has the majority of their assets tied up in their home, and they don't even think of that as being available to them for retirement, which I think is stunningly short-sighted, because again, most Americans don't have enough money for retirement. They certainly don't have enough money for health care. And so we really need to look at all of a person's assets and say, what are your biggest concerns, and how are we going to make sure that those concerns don't cripple you? They don't, you know, just destroy your retirement. I mean, think of this on the long-term care, and I'll shut up on this topic, but I feel so passionately. You know, most Americans, 97% of Americans, according to the studies, have never done any kind of long-term care planning, which means by default, they are saying to the world, to the universe, hey, whatever you bring to me in terms of future frailty or illness or accident, whatever you bring on, I'm going to pay for. Now think about that. Whatever you bring to me, life, I'm willing to pay for. Well, just a short, quick analysis tells us most people don't have the funds to pay for whatever may come. And Medicare doesn't cover these things. Medicare covers skilled health care, doesn't cover the unskilled custodial care that wipes people out, wipes out their dignity, and it wipes out their finances, and it wipes out any kind of legacy they may have hoped to leave to their family. So again, what are the two issues? Income is number one. Healthcare is number two, and I'm just going to say to our listeners, if you haven't thought about healthcare, come visit with us. That is the bugger. We absolutely can help you prepare for these things, but if you haven't, it can absolutely destroy your retirement. We got to look at all your assets and just make sure you're prepared for whatever may come.
18: Essentially, either planning or not planning for one of these things, whether it's healthcare or income or longevity, what have you, you could be setting yourself up for failure. Another one that I wanted to point out is planning versus

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2: For the stroke, please. The morning after the stroke is not the time to have these conversations, because then we're absolutely reactive and we don't have as many options as we would have had 5 or 10 years earlier if we had planned ahead. Strokes happen. Heart attacks happen. Cancer happens. All these things happen. Just getting old happens. And those things require health. Literally, I got a text from my dad this morning saying that he's got degenerative hip issues. He's 89 years old and he's going to have his hips replaced. Now, maybe I'm getting too personal here, but holy cow, we didn't see that one coming, because he's been the Energizer Bunny most of his life. And these are things that just come with time. Come visit with us, folks. Don't leave this to chance, because this can have catastrophic implications to your finances if you're not prepared.
3: Exactly. So that's the whole idea, folks. We want you to be prepared. Want you to be prepared now, as we talked about, the, you know, not the day after you retire. Let's be prepared before we put in all the notices, and we want to make sure we've dotted the I's, we've crossed the T's, from everything from health to income to planning and everything else. So let's make it simple. Let's make it easy. And the best part is, guys, the hardest part for you is picking up that phone, calling Mark and saying, hey, man, let me get in. Let's do a portfolio review. Let's do a discovery phone call. Let's talk about what my issues are, and then most importantly, how are you going to help me? Again, that phone number, 702-996-4050, 702-996-4050. That website, mygoldenyearsroadmap.com. We usually know Steve Harvey as a big comedian, but I thought this was interesting, his take on here, because he admits he got a lot wrong in his first two marriages, but his latest is approaching their 20th anniversary. And people often ask him, what did you do differently the third time around? I mean, you know, third time's a charm. Here is what he had to say.
4: I finally learned that no matter who you marry over the course of time, you're going to change. Everybody changes. And you've got to have meetings about those changes often. Those meetings have to happen probably every 6 months to a year, because the person that you married 5 years later is not the person that you married. Well, you changed too. Everybody got to sit down and discuss the changes. That's the best way to do it.
3: I mean, I couldn't agree more. I mean, listen, things change over time. Gosh, in your marriage alone, much less, you know, having talks about your money. You know, and I've heard some say that having a financial advisor, it's kind of like having a money marriage, if you will. Because again, it's going to be a long-term relationship. It's obviously really personal. Some would even say intimate, right? Because you're talking about your money, the thing you hold closest to your chest. So how often should people really meet with somebody like you, Mark?
2: Well, I really think it depends upon their situation. I mean, we meet quite frequently with our clients. I always tell them, I'm available as much as you need. And during the first couple of years, that's usually much more frequent than in the later years of the relationship. But what I'm telling to them initially and what they're hearing are often two different things. That may take 6 to 18 months before we're totally in sync and they're understanding. But the wonderful thing is, once that light bulb comes on for them, we can both tell when it's happening, suddenly they're liberated, where they can go off and live their lives and not worry about finances, because what I'm doing is based on science, but there's also an art to it. And what I find is what people believe and what they're doing are two different things. And so there's this ongoing process. I mean, we're meeting with our clients at least annually, typically twice a year. We're doing a post-tax meeting, and then we're doing a meeting in the fall. And then we've got all these events throughout the years, classes and workshops. And so clients are hearing from me quite regularly, but we make ourselves available as much as the client needs, because at the end of the day, this is sacred. This money represents a person's lifetime efforts, and we can't approach that casually. I really do believe that this is a sacred conversation. And in a sense, it's kind of like your doctor. You got to get naked in front of the doctor sometimes, and that's very uncomfortable. And so, you know, I'm not going to go, you know, to my best friend's wife if she's a physician, because I'm just not comfortable with that kind of thing. You got to be very selective about who you're working with, because you have to know going into it, I'm going to have to open up, because they can only help

0: me to the degree I'm being truthful with them. And it's stunning to me to this day. I mean, I've been doing this for 34 years, that sometimes people, it's like the more we talk, the more, the longer the relationship, sometimes the more stuff starts bubbling up that maybe they held elsewhere, they didn't tell us about. If they had told us earlier, we would have made totally different choices, or they would be in a much better situation. We've got to communicate. You got to work with someone you trust, and that's why we take so much time getting to know our clients in the early days. I'm in no rush to do business, as they say, in terms of writing checks to us. I want to make absolutely sure this is a good fit. And I'm not a good fit for everyone. Conversely, not everyone's a good fit for me. And so we've got to communicate and make sure we're on the same page. I have biases. I have blind spots, and just like my clients do. But they're not going to find anyone more committed to their best interest. And the only way to find that out is to meet and to open up and to talk. Share your concerns. We welcome that. Come visit with us. We'll help you in the same way, like we help all of our clients.
1: Absolutely. I mean, communication, just like any relationship, is key, be it your marriage or with, you know, somebody like Mark, your financial professional, helping you out here. And communication is where it all begins. So listen, life comes at you fast. Things change, income changes, goals change, priorities change. So if things may fall out of sync, that's a great opportunity to say, hey, look, let's dial back in here, make sure everything's on the right page. What about, you know, some important, you know, big changes that can slip through the cracks, you know, maybe job change, family shift, maybe another financial goal, that kind of thing. Again, communication is key. So you want to sit down with someone like Mark at least once a year. If you're one of those people that need to do it once every quarter, that's fine too. Again, communication is key, and it's all up to what you're comfortable with. That phone number is 702-996-4050. That website, mygoldenyearsroadmap.com. 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If so, get ready to play the Retirement Prediction Board. It's coming up next.
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1: Welcome back. 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You know, Major League Baseball is stepping into the world of prediction markets. It's actually signed a deal naming Polymarket as its official prediction market partner. So fans will be able to place bets on outcomes of games, seasons, and standings. So let's build a little of our own here. Let's do the retirement prediction board here, Mark. If we had to post odds on the future of retirement, what would be on that board?
0: that everyone wants it. You know, there's so many unpredictables with it. What are the likelihoods, for example, of having to retire earlier than expected? 52% of Americans, I think it is, retire earlier than expected for reasons entirely beyond their control. I'm talking about personal health care problems or health care problems for family members, or maybe there's economic setbacks, maybe an employer downsizes, you know, and makes you redundant, as they say. So there's a lot of reasons people leave the workforce at a different time than expected. There are, of course, the market volatility that can affect things. You know, if there's a recession or downturn right before retirement, or if there's a heavy period of inflation, inflation would certainly be a predictor on that board, because that devalues our money. You know, generally speaking, we need twice as much money 20 to 25 years from now as we need now just to be able to buy the same type of things. And so we've got to think of inflation. There's talk of Social Security changing and having that, our benefits reduced 25% in the next 7 years. So I'd say that those are certainly some big issues there. Healthcare, my heavens, healthcare is the biggest. If our personal health suffers, then that can get extremely expensive. That can blow up our retirement more than anything else. So, yeah, there's a number of issues there we can't really control.
1: Yeah, I mean, you're exactly right. And lots of moving parts, from taxes to Social Security. Will you retire later? The cost of health care. I mean, that conversation alone, oh my gosh, it's overwhelming. And then you throw in market volatility here. So lots to account for when you think about putting that retirement prediction board together. If you're sitting here wondering, I have no idea what's on my retirement prediction board. All I know is I hope I've saved enough, and I hope the prediction is that my money's not going to run out. Well, that is a good concern to have. But it's also, that is not the only point you need to be paying attention to. As we just mentioned here, lots of different moving parts when it comes to putting together that full retirement prediction board. If you want to sit down and put together your very own retirement prediction board with your portfolio, go ahead and give us a call. That's 702-996-4050, 702-996-4050. You know, Mark, we have talked about buying the dip. That's when someone jumps into a stock after it drops, betting that it's going to bounce back. Well, Barron's editor Jack Huff has been watching a lot of that lately, and it's not as simple as a lot of folks may think.
4: Buy the dip-itis. That's when investors who have, you know, tripled their money in the stock market in a decade and who haven't really seen a bear market that lasted longer than a year since 2009, they use every 5% downturn as a reason to pile on risk. I don't think that investors should flee stocks right now, but I think they should be building some more resilience, because I think the stock market is more expensive than it looks.
1: What does he mean by more expensive? I mean, should people, I don't know, let's say 5 years or so away from retirement, should they be taking chances with timing the market? That doesn't sound like a good idea to me.
0: Well, timing the market is never good, and yet it's a very, very, very common behavior among investors. You know, when we talk about expense, people are usually thinking in terms of prices, but the price of a stock is not the only true expense. The potential of that stock losing money at a time when you may need it, that's a very real expense that is frankly unaffordable for most people. And so this idea that we can always just keep buying in at more stocks and more growth-oriented stocks just because there's a market dip, that may have worked well during our accumulation years. But when we get into retirement, when we're dependent upon stable income, and when we have to have some measure of security in our lives, we have to learn to think differently. And that's, again, why we always invite people to come out to our classes and learn about these things, because it's a different mindset. And we don't want to get caught up in any kind of itis, you know, where we're eager to act based upon this or that perception of an unusual gain or unusual opportunity. That's just harmful thinking, quite frankly. We've got to think more about preservation as we get into retirement, and a big expense is the volatility in a portfolio. You know, often we'll have people who just gotten so hooked to recent market gains that they just keep saying, well, let's just wait a little bit longer. Let's just wait a little bit longer until we start implementing some preservation strategies. And then they get spanked by the market. And so we'd say, come visit with us. Let's take a real look at your portfolio and see how much risk are you really exposed to? And are you in alignment with what you really want to be having happen within your portfolio? What needs to happen for you to have the security that you need? So come visit with us. We can help you with all that.
1: And the best news, this portfolio risk analysis is going to be complimentary to you. Don't get caught up in that dip-itis that we just talked about here. Sit down with Mark one-on-one for this portfolio risk analysis. Again, that's 702-996-4050. By the way, guys, lots of great information and resources on the website. You can even contact the team there as well at mygoldenyearsroadmap.com. You've probably heard this before. You've probably read some headlines somewhere that says you need $1 million to retire. I mean, we've even talked about it on the show. It comes from multiple sources. Well, there's an article on moneywise.com that said if you are worried about not having $1 million before retirement, it's okay. You might still get there after you retire. It points to a new survey that states that a lot of retirees are spending just 2% of their savings each year. And that withdrawal rate, assuming the market cooperates here, your money could actually double. So I want to know, what do you think about this logic here, Mark?
0: Well, the thing that scares me about these kinds of one-size-fits-all kind of statements is it never addresses what is your individual need. I mean, 2% may be too much for some people to be withdrawn. It depends on the size of their portfolio. Everything boils down ultimately to what is your spend rate. I mean, what are your living expenses? And most people don't even know what that is prior to getting into retirement. And so we've got to analyze what are your needs. And a lot of these reports that tell you you need some, you know, obscene amount of money or a really, really large amount of money usually don't factor in things like Social Security, which most people have. So once we factor in Social Security as a relatively dependable source of income, often people are just fine with less than $1 million going into retirement. But again, it all boils down to their living expenses. I have some people who have come to us who say, look, I only need $2,000 a month. My mortgage is paid off. It's just groceries. I live a very simple lifestyle. You know, I walk in nature and I do volunteer work kind of thing. Other people come to me and say, hey, I've got to have $15,000 or $20,000 a month just to be able to get by. And, you know, that may shock other clients, but that's their norm. And so there's not a one-size-fits-all rule. And that's my big caution to people is we've got to do an individual analysis and see, do your resources actually match your expectations? It's really odd. I've found people who have perhaps the most modest resources often have the most unrealistic spending expectations. And people who have tremendous resources often are very, very modest in their living expenses. We're just all different. And so we've got to take that one-on-one approach, have that one-on-one consultation, and, you know, get a second opinion, have someone look at it and think, you know, are you on the right track? Are you okay? Everyone can afford to retire if they're willing to live on what they have. But what I've found is many people are not willing to live fully on what they have. And after spending too much, they find they're in Hertzville and they're going back. We're having very difficult conversations in their 70s about going back to work. So again, everything boils down to our spending rates, our expectations compared to our resources. And let's not leave this to chance. Let's do an objective mathematical analysis and take the guesswork out of this.
1: You have sacrificed and done all this hard work. Why would you mess it up by just, I guess, frivolous spending and not having a plan in place? That really is the key there, having a plan in place. If you'd like to sit down, get those questions answered, and start putting together, by the way, your custom retirement income plan. This is very much Cinderella's story. There's only one person that slipper's going to fit on, right? That there's only one plan that's going to fit you. There's nothing that's cookie cutter about it. Give a call today, 702-996-4050, 702-996-4050, that website, mygoldenyearsroadmap.com. You know, Mark, you have been doing this for over three decades, right? You've been through the market when it's been up, when it's been down, through different political houses. Tell me, what makes you stand out from those other guys down the street or those big, big names that we all know?
0: Well, I think we're philosophically much different. I mean, so many planners are just looking to grow people's money, and we believe that every dollar has a purpose. And so we believe in designating money for specific things like health care and like income planning. And to the degree we do that and we integrate insurance products, for example, into that, which many financial advisors don't work with, we're able to actually free up more money for the market. And so fundamentally, our goal is to make sure that people have sufficient income, meaning that income they could never outlive, and making sure that that's tax advantaged, meaning that they're paying as little in taxes as they legally can, and emphasis on legal, and then that money be protected, because there's all sorts of things we can't predict in life, and we've got to make sure that that income stream is protected, because at the end of the day, it's about dignity. So we tend to work with middle-income Americans. Most of our clients have somewhere between 500,000 and 2 million in assets. You know, we're not working with those that are worth tens of millions. They have a different set of problems, and there's plenty of people who want to work with them. I'm really looking at mom and pop America, the people that most of the financial industry is ignoring. Those are the folks that we want to help. 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So if you want a second opinion, we say come visit with us and let us show you what you may not have thought of before. That consultation's free. Everyone leaves with a new perspective, and they always thank us. I mean, we've got a whole table here of thank you cards from people who have come in and just had their eyes open about things that maybe hadn't considered before. And I won't be a good fit for everyone, but if you're looking for an honest advisor who's completely committed to helping people succeed and keep their dignity in retirement, we're a great fit for those folks.
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1: 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We appreciate you joining us, and of course, welcome back to Golden Years, a roadmap to navigate retirement. Let's jump back into it here. A recent study found that 25% of Americans think they have a personal Social Security account, kind of like a 401k, just waiting for them in retirement. Of course, that's not the way it really works, guys. What are some other misconceptions about Social Security have you had to clear up over your years of experience?
0: Oh, my heavens, there's a lot. And I'd encourage people to go to ssa.gov, that's Social Security Administration. So ssa.gov, and learn more about this. Or come to our classes. We do these regular classes at the college and all, because too many misconceptions exist about retirements when it comes to Social Security. Social Security was never, ever, ever designed to replace all of a person's income. And too many people think it's going to carry them all the way. It's not. At best, it was designed to carry about one-third of a person's living expenses, and the program has problems. Benefits are going to be cut here in the next 7 years unless they make changes. I think they'll make the changes, but the problem is that current workers are funding current retirees, and frankly, there's far fewer current workers than there were when Social Security was established. Back in 1935, when it started, there were 42 workers supporting every retiree. Now there's less than 3 workers for every retiree. We're soon going to hit 2 workers for every retiree. There are European countries that are even worse off than that because the birth rates are declining. So if you don't know about Social Security, come to our classes, go to ssa.gov, start learning about it. Please, please, please don't plan on it as being your sole source of income in retirement, and it's absolutely not going to carry you as far as you need to go.
1: We've said it before, thinking about Social Security is kind of just like, well, if it's there, I'll take the extra scoop of ice cream. But, it, you know, you don't want to count on it to be included in that big sundae of your retirement, right? It's kind of the extra, if it's there, if it's going to help you, great, but don't rely on it 150%. Again, that phone number, if you have questions about Social Security, or if you visit ssa.gov and you have questions about what you find there with your accounts, 702-996-4050, 702-996-4050. High home prices and interest rates have pushed home ownership out of reach for many millennials. One of them is mother of five, Jenny Wrangler of Arizona. She tells CBS Sunday Morning that she's fallen into this category called the forever renter.
6: We pay about $3,000 in rent. This home I'm renting goes for $600,000. 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
7: And what would that get you around here?
6: It's not going to be a lot.
1: I wonder if a lot of people are looking at this and thinking, well, I'll be a forever renter. I mean, maybe even some retirees are facing this or even a different issue. So instead of worrying about whether they can buy, they're asking, well, do I just stay put in my house? Maybe do I downsize or do I even rent? What should I do? So when clients come to you with this question, Mark, how do you help them think this through? This is a big decision.
0: Oh, absolutely. And it's in my very first appointments with people. I'm talking about home ownership and future homes. And it always surprises people, the questions that I'm asking about that. But there's very express purposes for it. I mean, this is a massive problem across our country, certainly for the younger generation that can't afford to get into homes, partly because the older generation are holding on to some of these older homes. But the issues I would ask of the retirees is that place still suitable for you? I mean, is it a two-story home with stairs that you don't need to be now? Navigating as your health starts to change, that's a big issue. Are you close to family and friends? Are you close to the support services you need? Do you have too much money tied up in your home? Because equity in a home doesn't provide any return on investment. I mean, the home may appreciate, but that in Nevada is a function of how many Californians are moving here. It has nothing to do with if there's a mortgage or not. And so we need to look at all the assets, and those who are willing to think in non-traditional manners about home and home ownership absolutely can improve their estate, often by upwards of a third. I mean, we're talking significant material benefits. I mean, I literally had this conversation with everyone that I meet with about home ownership and home equity, how to maximize that home equity. People need to think differently in this generation. To be quite blunt, statistically, 99% of adult children do not occupy the parental home. It's not like the old homestead that we passed on from generation to generation. People are spread out across the country nowadays, and the first desire of adult children is to sell their parents' home and just take the cash. So if we know that, we can plan ahead and think differently. Let's talk about home equity, because that, frankly, is where the greatest portion of most middle-income Americans' wealth is, and so it needs to be part of the discussion. So I'm glad you brought that up. We talk about it with everybody.
1: 702-996-4050, 702-996-4050. 50. You know, something that a lot of people either don't think about or choose not to think about is the cost of health care. And then you got long-term care on top of that. And when it comes to your retirement, and I recently saw an article that challenges three long-term care myths. Number one, long-term care means a nursing home. Number two, you'll need long-term care insurance. Number three, this will never happen to me. So how do you react when clients, they come in with these type of assumptions, Mark?
0: Well, most people aren't even thinking about it or talking about it. So I'm glad you bring it up, because statistically, literally 97% of Americans have not addressed this. Only 7% of financial advisors are talking about it, which I consider total malpractice, because long-term care is the number one time bomb that blows up people's financial plans. Three out of four Americans are going to need to pay for help with the non-skilled concerns that come as a result of aging. We become more frail. We need help dressing, eating, bathing, toileting, doing all these things we don't want to talk about. And most people do not want to go into a nursing home, especially after COVID. That's the last thing people want. They want to get the care in their home. They want to age in place, as it were. And so we have to have plans in place to fund that care, because in Vegas right now, that care is averaging between $90,000 and $100,000 per year per spouse. And so that can absolutely blow up a person's retirement plan if we haven't done advanced planning. And long-term care is not the only way to address it. It's a good way. Traditional long-term care, though, insurance, traditional long-term care insurance was never really embraced. Less than 11% of Americans ever bought into it. And there's specific reasons why it didn't take on. But there are now alternatives which are much more attractive to people that are guaranteed to pay out and give a benefit. And so if this is a new concept for you, if you're starting to see this in the world around you with your family or friends, I would say come visit with us. This is a key part of my firm's practice. I just feel so passionately about it because I've lived it with my grandparents, with my parents, and with my children, you know, which is with medical problems. My wife has MS. I mean, these things are very, very close to my heart. And come talk to us about it. Long-term care is the number one unfunded health care problem in this country, and every single American needs to think about this. If you don't have assets, Medicaid will step in. The government will help people who have less than $2,000 in assets. And the wealthy people, you know, Bill Gates is fine. It's all of us in the middle that are going to have the nightmare coming if we don't deal with this. If that's a concern for anyone else, any of our listeners, I'd say come visit with us. We absolutely can turn you on to a lot of education and resources to make sure you have your dignity. At the end of the day, it's about dignity.
1: Absolutely. And really, guys, long-term care goes broader than a lot of people think. And if you're wondering what's the most common myth, well, it's denial, right? I'm invincible. This is never going to happen to me. I'm fine. Nothing. I'm so healthy. I'm a runner. I'm this, I'm that. What? No. This is a conversation everybody has to have, because inevitably something will happen. And when it does, you want to be prepared. You don't want to be, you know, in shocked mode going, well, I don't have X amount of money to fix this or do this. This is where this planning process comes into play. And you'll talk about long-term care and healthcare when you sit down for this retirement roadmap.
0: Yeah, let me just add to that. People who are healthy, the marathon runners and, you know, these fitness buffs, they think it's not going to happen to them. But the reality is they are far more likely to experience this than the fat slobs like myself, you know, who just don't get off the couch enough. So, I mean, we may die of a heart attack quicker than the people that are really fit. The problem is cognitive ailments. So people whose bodies are going strong, their minds give out. At age 83 is when dementia hits on average for women. I have a woman client in her 80s who's a bodybuilder, and she's so funny because she talks about her biggest concern being that not that her body's going to give out, but that her mind will. She always says, you know, I'm just concerned about the day that I can't find the Easter eggs that I hid for the grandkids. So, so this is a real thing. And I would say for those of you who are fitness buffs, this is a bigger issue for you, frankly, than maybe for those who are die quickly of a heart attack.
1: Absolutely. Again, it's all part of that conversation under that big umbrella of that retirement roadmap, from income to healthcare to taxes, you name it. That phone number, 702-996-4050, 702-996-4050. That website, mygoldenyearsroadmap.com. We do appreciate you joining us here today. Hope you join us again next week. Have a good one. We will see you next time.
0: Thanks, Jess. Appreciate you. Hope everyone has a wonderful week here. Look forward to reconnecting next week.
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9: Waiting on a decision. I'm Angelo Bavaro, Fox News. President Trump has yet to approve a deal with Iran after meeting in the Situation Room on Friday. Fox's Jeff Paul.
10: While speaking in Singapore, Secretary of War Pete Hegseth didn't rule out a return to fighting.
11: Our ability to recommence if necessary is we are more than capable. Our stockpiles are more than suited for that, both there and around the globe.
10: Iran's parliament speaker seemingly responding by saying they seize concessions not through dialogue, but with missiles. He added, Iran has no trust in guarantees or words, only actions are the measure. Now, President Trump also in a Truth Social post said that they would be lifting the U.S. blockade in the Strait of Hormuz. So far, it doesn't appear to be happening.
9: And Republican Florida Senator Rick Scott on Fox's Saturday in America weighing in on the state of those negotiations.
12: I'm hopeful Trump can get a deal. I'm very pessimistic that'll happen. So I think we're going to have to go back and destroy the Revolutionary Guards. It's the only way they're not going to have nuclear weapons.
9: This all comes after several Americans were injured in an Iranian strike on a Kuwait airbase. Anti-ICE protesters continued to clash with police, and several were arrested outside the Delaney Hall ICE Detention Center in New Jersey.
13: On Friday, state troopers actually took over security operations outside the facility at the direction of New Jersey Governor Mikey Sherrill. She called it an effort to create a, quote, peaceful protest zone. But our cameras capturing tense clashes between protesters and law enforcement. New Jersey's attorney general released a statement saying a, quote, limited number of people set off fireworks and threw tear gas at law enforcement, prompting state troopers to temporarily clear the area. In her statement, she added that there were, quote, overwhelmingly peaceful protesters at Delaney Hall.
9: Fox's CB Cotton, America is listening to Fox News.
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39: 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All opinions or statements expressed in this program are solely those of Eric Hines or his guests and do not reflect the opinions of KDON or Odyssey.
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41: Welcome, everyone. Welcome back once again to the Crest Report Radio Hour. I am the Golden Boy. I'm Eric Hines. I get to hold it down for the next hour as the co-host on this wild, wild ride. The man across from me, the CEO of Golden Crest Metals, Mr. Rich Jacoby. Rich, welcome back to the show.
42: Thanks a lot, Eric. I appreciate it.
41: You know, I mentioned at the start of this thing, the wild, wild ride. You know, us here in the listening audience, we've been kind of standing back and watching all this crazy movement in the economy, this crazy movement in Iran. The news reports are all over the place. What's your take on what's happening right now, Rich?
42: Well, it's hard to say, you know, with silver up, gold up, and the stock market up, which usually the gold and silver have an inverse reaction to the S&P 500 and the Dow Jones. I would expect silver and gold to be down and, you know, with the stock market being up. But, you know, everything is up right now except Bitcoin, which is down about 17%. So, you know, I think during times of war, you know, it's unpredictable of what's going on. Like we talked about before the show with Boeing, the needle hasn't really moved at all, even though they're kind of a player in the war with Iran.
41: Yeah, wartime economy, typically it's all the big boys that tend to see a spike in market share. And, you know, the thing is right now, it's a very interesting and very unpredictable time for the economy. People are making decisions that maybe we've never made before. And so this is a time for people out there in the listening audience that have not made decisions regarding your economic stability, your future, your retirement, your finances. If you've kind of been sitting back in the sidelines and, you know, kind of relying on your 401k to kind of provide your future, there is a lot of instability there. It's great when we see the market go up. But as a general consensus, Rich, when we see those numbers, that's not actually accurate to each individual investment, right? That's basically a general, when we say the stock market is up, we're saying in general, there is a general rise in certain stocks, but that doesn't affect everybody. Is that correct?
42: That's correct. And, you know, it just shows you how volatile the market is. I mean, for it to jump up the way it is right now, it could also plummet just as easily. You know, gold and silver have always been the safe haven where it has its peaks and valleys, but they're very minor. You know, with the stock market doing what it's doing, it's very scary to get involved with the stock market right now because, you know, yes, it's up, but it could easily go down just as much.
41: Well, and Rich, and I hate to allude to any kind of call it conspiracy or call it just, you know, just observation, but it really seems to be like an inside player's game right now when it comes to the market, right?
42: Yeah, unless you really know what's going on with these stocks and, you know, have inside information, it's really hard to invest in the stock market and predict what's going to happen. So, you know, that's why I drive people to gold and silver because, listen, you know, it's up in the last 6 months, like we said, you know, 52% for silver and gold is up, I think, about 12%. I mean, those are great numbers to rely on. Even during times of war, it's still thriving. And you don't have to worry about these big swings that are happening with the stock market. I mean, yeah, you can invest now on the high, but then what happens when it plummets? You're going to sell low? I mean, you got to stay in something stable.
41: Yeah, well, and it's a player's game, that's for sure. And I know for myself, you know, ever since I was a young guy, I'm not going to give away too much information, but when I was a young guy, you know, growing up in the 80s and 90s, you know, I would see, you know, what seemed to be very sophisticated people, much more sophisticated than me at that young age, and in their golden years. And there has always been a talk about gold and precious metals. I mean, this is something that throughout my entire life, as you know, I start to see, you know, grandparents get older, they would diversify their retirement. They'd, you know, establish their portfolio with an asset manager. And, you know, typically, like I remember hearing the rule, it was like 30, 30, 30. You have 30%, you know, in paper, you have 30% real estate, you have 30% in precious metals as a protective assets. And I think nowadays, people are pretty much 100% in, right? If you're in a 401k, that means you're 100% in into paper. Is that true?
42: That's true. You know, and a lot of employers are not even matching 401ks right now because of what's going on. So people are actually losing money with inflation and the devalue of the dollar and everything else going on. So, you know, it really means that you have to get into precious metals. You have to get into gold and silver because if your 401k isn't matching, you're leaving your money in the bank at 2.5%, which isn't keeping up with inflation. You're losing money, but people feel this, you know, scared about getting into precious metals for whatever reason. And they get excited about the stock market when it jumps a week, you know, and they say, oh, I'm going to get in the stock market or I think I'm all good. But what comes easy can go just as fast.
41: Well, especially with the stock market. And Rich, you know, something that you touched on, and I think is a really important thing to hit home, and this is all based on recent news stories that I've read, you know, myself, is these companies that are what they're calling it pausing. These companies that are pausing their contributions to 401ks. You know, if you guys haven't picked up the theme of this show, this is a show dedicated to information about investing in precious metals and specifically finding the right, type of precious metal product to invest in. And so for people, for people that have these paused 401ks, this can actually act as a life preserve, right, Rich? Because if people have these paused 401ks, they could move this 401k money that's been paused. They could move this into precious metals. Is that accurate?
42: That's true. Tax and penalty free. So, you know, we set up, you know, the depository, you know, where it gets stored. You know, we take care of some of the fees associated depending on the portfolio size. So, you know, we do have some minimums. You know, we have a $25,000 minimum for IRAs and a $10,000 minimum for cash purchases. But, you know, we take care of all the heavy lifting, so you don't have to worry about it. And we send market updates, you know, quarterly to let you know how your portfolio is performing, or we monitor it to a point where if there is a shift in change and something needs to be done before the next quarterly report, we'll notify you and say, okay, we see that silver's really, really jumping right now. Maybe you want to move some of your metals to silver.
41: So you have a portfolio manager that basically, you know, is responsible for keeping an eye on things with regards to your portfolio, just like you would with a regular, like a kind of a 401k manager. I mean, it's basically, this is, I would say, for lack of a better word, like almost a one-for-one type of exchange. The only thing that differs is what you're investing your money in. Is that correct?
42: That's exactly it. It's a turnkey business. So, you know, you come to us and we take care of everything for you. And we keep you notified of, you know, what's going on in the market and let you make educated decisions.
41: And to clarify for people in the listening audience, some people have been listening to the show for weeks, some people just tuning in today for the first time. This is the Crest Report Radio Hour. We're here to educate you about gold and silver and precious metals. We're here to give you information based on what we've seen in the stock market and what we see with going on in politics and the war in Iran and all this other crazy stuff in the world. There is, there's always been a solution to people's, ability to sustain themselves in retirement. And it's been a solution that, I mean, unless you've had your head under a rock, I've heard it my entire, 50 years of life, is about protecting your future with precious metals. And I know some people, Rich, and you've seen this before, some people believe that, if they go out and they buy, maybe what they think are high quality gold coins, maybe they're not a gold expert, but they want to get into gold and they've kind of been, going onto the internet and doing searches and maybe a couple AI searches, and they think they have kind of like an entry level understanding of gold. Is that almost dangerous information, Rich? Could people make big mistakes because of that?
42: Well, we try to make sure that they don't. You know, a lot of people will read on the internet and say, oh, I want to buy on spot, and they don't understand GLD and SLV. Those are mining stocks and that predict those numbers. So you kind of have to explain them and say, listen, those are mining stocks. That's paper. It's worthless, it's very volatile. But when you're in physical metals, it's a different number altogether.
41: And when we're talking about physical metals, again, this isn't something that you pick up at your local coin shop. I mean, although some of the products, right, some of these gold products, you might be able to find some of these products in small amounts, very small amounts.
42: Yeah, small amounts, but not in the quantities that you want to invest in. And they're not going to take care of your 401k or IRA rollover.
41: Well, and I think it's also good to point out, guys, is that this is retirement and investment quality gold. This isn't, this is all verified. This gold is 99.999% gold. Or Rich, what is the actual, what's the qualification for pure gold nowadays?
42: Well, that's exactly what you just said. It's, 99.99% pure. So that's the standard for it to be IRA eligible.
41: Excellent. And so that's something that people that are listening that are hearing this, there is a kind of a quality assurance that is set forth by the federal government that says if you're going to, you know, take your money, you know, and invest from your 401k into a precious metals product or a precious metals company, then the product that you're acquiring from this move over needs to be 99.99, you know, ad infinitum percent gold. It needs to be pure gold. And that's one of the major criterias that you might not be getting if you go to maybe your local coin shop and you start maybe collecting bits and pieces of gold. This is for people that are serious about their retirement future, that are, you know, that want to make decisions for them and their partner. They want to, you know, be able to vacation. They want to travel. They want to get the RV and, you know, and travel the country. You know, for people that are planning and looking forward to a good retirement, I mean, yeah, you could maybe keep your money in your 401k, you know, and see how that goes. It's one of those situations where if you are 100% invested into one product, you will suffer 100% of the risk. And so gold and precious metals, and we're not talking about gold stock, we're talking about actual physical, the kind of gold you hold, right? Physical gold is something that definitely needs to be a major portion of your portfolio. 33%, you know, break it up into thirds. If you think about your entire retirement nut as a big whole pie, cut that pie into three pieces and protect yourself. And some of you guys out there, some of you ladies out there are already homeowners. You guys have one third of that pie covered. You have real estate, which is physical property. You're paying taxes on it. There's depreciating value. Maybe, you know, you're worrying about the taxes going up in your state. But you do have this. You have a physical asset that is now considered part of your portfolio. You have real estate. That is, of course, if you own it outright. If you're still paying a mortgage, then that's the bank's property, unfortunately. Now, the other third of that is the paper, right? You got your 401k, you're invested in paper. And so you have this real estate you're paying taxes on, and potentially you might still have a mortgage on it. You have a 401k that's kind of riding like the rapids here, going up and down and up and down. And where is the other third of your money and something that's going to kind of hold this all together? I will tell you that it's always been my experience that one third of that portfolio, 33% of that portfolio, should be invested in precious metals. And when it comes to making that decision, one of the biggest factors is who can you count on? Who can you trust? And I know for a fact that Rich Jacoby, the host of this show, the man right across from me, Rich, we've been doing this show, offering this product. I mean, there's accountability here, right, Rich? If someone had a problem with their product or a question for you directly, could they call down to the headquarters here?
42: Yeah, let's give the number out in the website, you know, so people know that they can contact us directly.
41: Absolutely. 991-6222, 888-991-6222. That's the number. And I know I say it really fast, Rich, so let me slow it down. 888-991-6222. Or if you guys are more internet savvy, you can go to goldencrestmetals.com, goldencrestmetals.com. And if you actually do like a Google search, if you do an AI Google search and say, hey, I don't want to say the word because my whole house will respond. But if you did the search and you asked about Golden Crest Metals, you would see, number one, the website, goldencrestmetals.com. You'd see that phone number, 888-991-6222. But you'd also see that Bloomberg has recognized Golden Crest Metals as an amazing place to invest your money if you're looking for precious metals. Am I right on that, Rich?
42: Yeah, so we're a partner with Bloomberg. I actually have an interview with Dr. Laura on next Tuesday.
41: Oh, I love Dr. Laura.
42: So that'll be a big one for Bloomberg, which we'll post on our website.
41: This is really
42: cool. And then
41: cool.
42: And then I have another interview with Bloomberg, I think the following week as well. So, you know, we're trying to keep people informed of what's going on with the market and trying to make sure they make the best decision possible when investing.
41: So, Rich, I'm looking at retirement. I have some money set aside in my 401k. You know, I want to take a portion of that. Let's say I want to take maybe half or a third of my 401k, pull it out, put it into precious metals. How long does that, after I call the number, after I call 888 888- 800-991-6222, or I go to goldencrestmetals.com. How long does that rollover process take? When can I start to expect to see, like portfolio information coming in the mail, emails about what's going on? How long does that take?
42: It usually takes you with the custodian about 2 weeks. And what they do is they have like a revocation period. They have a check clearance period. They have a compliance period. So they want to make sure everything's on the up and up. They even do custodial calls, you know, to make sure that everything is right. So they make sure that everything is done correctly to make sure that the person who's investing knows what they're getting into and that they verified the amounts and the quality of the product.
41: Okay, so this is all basically consumer protections that have been set up to protect people who are interested in this. So not only do you get the assurance when you call Golden Crest, not only do you get the assurance that, you know, Bloomberg has partnered with you guys, that you are, a very well-established gold company now that has done a tremendous amount of business, that you are Better Business Bureau, you're like 5-star rated on the Better Business Bureau. All these things are positive. All these things are great. But what's really great, is that you also have these additional protections. So during this whole process, you know, Rich, I can imagine as someone who's really nervous, I get really nervous about money, especially big money. It's nice to have that assurance that, you know, you're not just calling some phone number, you're not calling some offshore call center. There's always a set of eyes making sure that you're safe, that everything works and it's all, you know, legitimate. And this is something that for consumers, I think really can help put their fears at ease.
42: It really does, because I've heard stories of other custodians that it'll do it in a couple days, but they don't do all the checks and balances. And we partnered with a custodian that follows all the rules. And yes, it takes longer, but it's for the customer's benefit. It really is, just to make sure that everything is done correctly. And obviously, we're making sure as well, but it's kind of a third party as a second pair of eyes looking at it.
41: Absolutely. And keep in mind, for those of you out there that are

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2: Delaware.
3: And you can go ahead and visit by setting up an appointment. You know, when they do the intake of the metals, everything is, videoed to make sure that they're handling everything properly. Everything's with white gloves and everything. So,
2: oh, that's amazing.
3: You know, it's all risk insurance. So if anything ever, God forbid, happens, your metals are secure. So not like the stock market where there is no insurance. You know, you can lose everything in a day.
2: Well, you know, there's something exciting. I got to say it. You know, if I set aside, you know, $200,000 over the life of my working career, for those of you guys, I live in California. Okay. We have tremendous, tremendous cost of living out here. The idea of only having $200,000 to retire on is terrifying. But, you know, I mean, imagine if I had $200,000 in my retirement and, you know, this idea that it's in a 401k, I've logged into my 401k account and I've looked at like all the little digital graphs they show me and they break down each of my investment categories and they show me all the different graphs, and sometimes it's green and sometimes it's red, and it feels really good when it's green and it doesn't feel so good when it's red. And you know, I see all this stuff, but the idea of if I was to shift some of that retirement money into physical, you know, precious metals, right? And I took a trip out to Delaware. I took a flight out there. I visit the starter coast of the Great Americas here. And while I'm out there, I actually take a trip and visit my gold, my physical gold and silver, which is, I mean, that's a little bit better, I think, than looking at a little funky graph that's red and green.
3: That's absolutely correct. I mean, it's, you're holding something in your hand that you can physically hold, where the stock market, you're just holding paper. You know, and I don't even know if you're even holding that. You're just holding air.
2: Yeah, you're pretty
3: much. You know, so
2: it's one step detached from Bitcoin, honestly. I mean, the more
3: it really is.
2: Yeah, as I get older and older, it just seems to be so not a place I want to invest my future in, at least not now.
3: And it's not like there's no news about gold and silver rising. You know, like Deutsche Bank has predicted $8,000 an ounce by 2031 for gold. You know, wow. UBS Global Wealth Management is predicted $6,200 an ounce by the end of June. So, you know, you got all these other, you know, investment facilities that are saying, listen, even though the war is going on, gold and silver are going to rise. And it's not just one party, it's multiple parties, yeah. B of A, yeah. Deutsche Bank, Goldman Sachs, Morgan Stanley,
2: Wall Street Journal, I read recently talked about it. Yeah.
3: Wall Street Journal, UBS.
2: Yeah.
3: They're all saying, you know, get ready for a jump. So it boggles me that people don't do that. They're still, you know, fixated on the stock market. Yes, the stock market is at an all-time high. It's doing well, but how long is that going to last?
2: Yeah, that's today.
3: And
2: yeah.
3: If it doesn't last that long, it plummets just as easily.
2: Yeah, and we're basically watching those sways almost on a weekly or monthly basis. I mean, I hate to say it amidst all the chaos right now throughout the world. I hate to admit that this is kind of a lull point, and maybe that's why people are seeing returns in the stock market, is because we're kind of at a lull point. But, you know, the old saying that waiting for the shoe to drop, I'm just waiting for the shoe to drop. You know, this is the next thing in a long chain of events.
3: It is. And that's why I tell people, you know, I'm not a financial advisor, but I say, listen, if you're making money in the stock market now, doesn't it make sense to kind of cap?

0: cash out while you're ahead. It's kind of like being at a casino. It's hard to walk away from the table when you're winning.
1: Yeah, absolutely.
0: You know, and it's better to just walk away, you know, get away from it and invest in gold and silver.
1: You got to know when to hold them, know when to fold them. Guys,
0: yep.
1: The man across from me, the host of the show, Mr. Rich Jacoby. I'm the golden boy, Eric Hines, on this Wild Wild Radio Network, the Golden Radio Network, sponsored by Golden Crest Metals. 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
12: I'm Carmen Roberts. Iran accuses President Trump of stalling by making excessive demands during negotiations. President has yet to say whether he has approved a deal. And GOP Senator Rick Scott tells Fox News he's hopeful, but...
13: I'm hopeful Trump can get a deal. I'm very pessimistic that'll happen. So I think we're going to have to go back and destroy the Revolutionary Guards. The only way they're not going to have nuclear weapons.
12: The NTSB says a bus involved in yesterday's deadly crash in Virginia failed to slow with traffic ahead of a construction zone.
14: The motor coach struck the rear of the traffic queue, causing a

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1: NTSB board member Tom Chapman at an afternoon press conference. That crash killed five and injured more than 40. 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
3: The following program is paid for by Golden Crest Metals. All opinions or statements expressed in this program are solely those of Eric Hines or his guests and do not reflect the opinions of KDON or Odyssey.
4: Welcome back, everyone. Welcome to the Crest Report Radio Hour. I'm Eric Hines, the Golden Boy, the man across from me, the CEO of Golden Crest Metals, the magic man, I call him, Mr. Rich Jacoby. Hey, Rich, welcome back.
5: Thanks a lot, Eric.
4: Yeah, we've been talking about gold and silver investment right now in this kind of crucial time. We've been talking about the stock market. We've been talking about the volatility of everything that's happening overseas. We've been talking about kind of the crazy way that the stock market and gold are kind of following each other right now, which is kind of unheard of throughout history. And I think that's a big sign for people that have invested in gold when we first started doing this show. They've seen rises in their portfolios. For people, now I've been working in gold production for a very long time, and I'll tell you what, there's another guy that we did a gauge of. If you were to start listening to the show, if you invested in gold with the very first day that we started doing that show to today, gold has gone up something like 30% from the time that we started doing the show. So it's crazy to think that people who would have had maybe modest retirement, a modest 401k plan, they migrated some of it into gold and precious metals, gold and silver, and they did it with the right company. They did it with an honest company. They've seen rises in their portfolio that I guess would put a little bit of fear at ease when it comes to our retirement.
5: Yeah, and I would say that person, I'm assuming, is Kenny Michaels.
4: Our good buddy Kenny Michaels.
5: Yes, which he endorses Golden Crest Metals as one of the premier gold and silver options out there.
4: I can't match the energy of that man, but I'll tell you what, I listen.
5: Yeah, I don't think I can either.
4: Very few can. Very few can. He should play for the Lakers. But the thing is that the sentiment that he conveys, the sentiment that we convey, the sentiment that the Wall Street Journal and Bloomberg and Deutsche Bank and all these and China and all these other countries stockpiling gold and precious metals, guys, something's happening. This is kind of the roaring 20s all over again when it comes to certain things. And right now is a chance for those of you that, that don't like the idea of being stuck in a volatile 401k. God forbid, maybe your 401k has been paused. That's what they're calling it. They're calling it pausing the 401k, where your company is not contributing their portion. If anything like this has happened, guys, it's a real simple solution. You migrate some or all of your 401k into investment quality gold. You move it into a gold portfolio. And we're not talking about paper gold. We're talking about actual Scrooge McDuck physical gold, the kind you could swim in, guys, the kind that clinks when you run it through your fingers. Okay, this kind of stuff. The real stuff. Okay, 99.999% gold. No alloy here. This is the real deal. People have been historically collecting. They call it collecting. They call it hoarding. Some people like dragons. They like to hoard gold. The idea is, if you're serious about your future, then investment in physical precious metals is something that's imperative. 30% of your portfolio at least should be invested in precious metals. And for those of you that have tried to do some research out there, you found there's a lot of gold companies. They advertise on late night TV. And, how do you know who to trust? I will tell you this. I've been working with Rich and I've been working with gold production for radio here for quite some time. And it's really easy to kind of be a fly by night. It's really easy to kind of show up and to purchase ad space and to, have some like really flashy web designer, like saturate your social media with all these gold ads. We've actually had instances where other gold companies would piggyback off of Golden Crest success by placing their ads during the show. So we've seen this. This is all something that happens in the gold market. And for people out there that are just trying to protect their future, that kind of behavior is it gives a bad name to anybody that has a reputable business, that does precious metals work. And so I would ask you, if you're in the listening audience and you are familiarizing yourself with gold, or you started, investing in gold, do some research. Check out Golden Crest Metals while you're doing your research. Just do a Better Business Bureau search. You know, check out how they're endorsed by Bloomberg. You know, some of the success reports that people that have done business with them have said. Some of the reviews. These guys are the real deal. So you know, and there's we're not the only game in town, Rich. Right? We're not the only one. But what separates us?
5: We're not the only game. And what separates us is that the transparency. Bloomberg, you know, the fact that we have zero complaints. You go to a lot of these other big gold companies, they have like 10 complaints a month, but they'll have like a A+ rating because they have like thousands of reviews. But then you have to look at the negative ones too to see why are people complaining.
4: Yeah.
5: About I always do what's that. Going on.
4: We do it on Amazon. Like we click on the Amazon review, and if you're a good buyer, you always look at the one stars. Like who left a one star, and why did they leave a one star? And sometimes people say,
5: and it's amazing when you, not to interrupt you, when you get a one star, then immediately there's a five star right after it. It's almost like it got paid for.
4: Very
5: you
4: interesting.
5: Know, by some
4: yeah that coincidence
5: you know, when you look at the analytics.
4: Yeah. And so for those of you out there that were wondering about investment quality gold, again, you have a company here that's been in business, that's doing this every single day. And when you're good at something, it becomes, Rich, right? It gets really easy. It almost becomes natural when you're good at something. And you guys at Golden Crest Metals, you're good at securing people's future. This is something you guys are good at.
5: Well, and I take it very personal too. So, I mean, these are the demographics we're dealing with are people in their 50s to up to their 90s, and they're trusting us with their money. And I take it very personal that we have a fiduciary responsibility to make sure that it's taken care of. And I've seen other gold companies that have been fly-by-nights or they've lasted a little bit and they take the money and they do whatever they do. And you know, I swore, you know, I would run this business very transparent and very by the book. So people can get in contact with me where other gold companies can't get a hold of the CEO or owner of the company. So I make myself available for any problems or questions. Some of them even have my direct cell phone, you know, that they can call me and say, listen, you know, I'm kind of curious what's going on, you know, and I have to, you know, basically talk to them and say, okay, here's what's going on. And even though it's not my account, they're still a customer of Golden Crest Metals, and I want to make sure they're taken care of.
4: Yeah, that's something that I think is also imperative is just that you mentioned the transparency, but also the ability to get in touch with a human being right here in the good old US of A. You know, I've called, you know, for American auto manufacturers, I would call a call center and it's, you know, it's an overseas call center. And, you know, when you invest your money in anything, you know, when you buy a brand new car, you want to feel like you have, you know, there's some level of attention that the company is going to pay to ensure your satisfaction. I think that's probably something we've come to expect now. And we now live in this new kind of review based society where if we don't like something, we want to make it known to other people. And so it's really easy. Nowadays, it's really easy to generate information for others out there to protect them. And that's something that when you're doing your research, you will notice is that if you see a company that's advertising, any company advertising anything, but as soon as you type in a review, you're going to get the five stars. You're going to get the one stars. When you look at those one stars reviews, read out the details and you'll find out some of the things that people struggled with the most when it came to certain companies. Now, when you do your research on Golden Crest Metals, and again, their website, goldencrestmetals.com, their phone number, if you want to give them a call, 888-991-6222. That's 888-991-6222, goldencrestmetals.com. If you go and do your research on these guys, you will find out Bloomberg endorsed, you know, great reviews, Better Business Bureau, you know, great reviews online, a lot of success stories, you know, been in business and have done basically kind of a lean and mean operation, which is what I really love, Rich, is that you're not, you know, people are investing, they're not investing in bloat, they're investing in their futures. And that's maybe not something, you know, when you put your money into a portfolio, you know, maybe you got a Dean Witter account, God forbid, or, you know, you're invested in paper. you know, your portfolio manager, his direct interest is tied to your investment. I mean, basically, if you decide that you want to pull money out of paper and put it into gold, your portfolio manager that you've been working with in the past for paper investments, he's not going to encourage that. He's going to dissuade you from that, because what happens is you're taking a portion of his recurring commission. That's something that a lot of people don't realize, is that your investment with your portfolio manager is a recurring commission, even though they've pretty much finished that work, and you've stopped hearing from them, you know, 2 years ago. The fact is they're significantly paid based on your investment and your money's going into their account. So when you do that migration from paper into physical precious metals, you're gonna get the whole, you know, the whole story, the haza gaza of why you shouldn't do it, and you're the S&P, and look at these numbers, and look at the green, and look at this, and blah blah blah. And they're going to give you every reason under the sun why you should not invest in physical metals. And I will tell you what, Rich, there's really no reason not to invest in physical metals. Am I right?
5: It's absolutely right. You know, we had a client that made a lot of money, switched financial advisors, and the financial advisor hypnotized the client to liquidate and get in the stock market. And I was talking to the financial advisor. I mean, you have fiduciary responsibility. I mean, if the client is making money, why are you putting them into something that's volatile? And it's because they get a commission and a fee.
4: Yeah.
5: I mean, it's as simple as that. I mean, they don't look out for the customer. They're looking out for themselves.
4: And now more than ever, that's, I think, one of the most important things to recognize, too, is that for a lot of these poor portfolio managers, you know, these guys, the AI is taking over the projective industry for these guys. I mean, these AI models that they're coming up with these poor portfolio managers, I actually have a lot of sympathy for these guys. I'll be honest with you, because their job is going to disappear. It's one of those jobs that will disappear because of our advancements in artificial intelligence. It's going to be one of those jobs that's cut. And so these guys are desperate. These guys will do anything to keep their lifestyle. They'll do anything to keep their money in that account. And, you know, they got kids, they got a wife. I understand all of these things. And if they were a smart investor, if they themselves were smart, they would take some of that money and they put it in precious metals, because that's the thing that's going to secure their future. If you have money for your life now, and you're concerned that your current lifestyle is, you're not going to be able to maintain your current lifestyle as things progress, now's the time to start investing in precious metals, because those are the assets that are making those rises. Those are the things that are keeping up with the economy. Those are the things that are going to keep you above water. If you're sitting there just watching that paper, you're watching it dip and dop and do everything else in between. And I mean, you know, who knows the next election cycle, what's going to change, and who knows what the next political upheaval or the next assassination attempt or the next, and I'm not in saying anything about that, but I'm saying that there's things that happen in the world that affect directly your retirement. If you are involved in paper, if you're invested in paper primarily as a method of your retirement, for example, with your 401k, you are susceptible to the whims of the world. And this is something that is really important for those of us as we get older. We don't feel as susceptible to those whims anymore. You know, we're in high school where our brains are in the clouds and we're running around and we're trying to do everything. We're figuring out who we are. By the time we're 50, 60, 70, 80, we know who we are. We know a lot about the world. We've got a significant education. You know, the school of hard knocks has hit us a few times, and we want to limit or eliminate those hard knocks for us, and especially for our families. And one of the things that people have used historically to protect themselves, to protect their families, has been physical precious metals. It is the oldest currency in history, over 6,000 years. The Mesopotamians were trading with gold, and gold has never gone to zero. And for people, Rich, out there that are seeing these kind of these subtle waves, you know, they look at the price of gold and they look at it on maybe a day-to-day basis. Is this how we look at gold? Do we look at it every single day, or how does that work?
5: I think, you know, you can look at gold every couple days. It's not like the stock market where you have alerts on your phone every couple minutes where, you know, it's dipping or peaking. You know, this is something that you don't have to stress about. You know, as you see in the trends, you know, it has peaks and valleys, but it doesn't plummet in 20 minutes or in a couple minutes where you have no time to react. You know, this is kind of a slow burn, a long game. I mean, you see in the news, and I've seen more in the news about gold and silver than I've seen in the last 20 years, just Absolutely. About the central banks buying up gold, Trump visiting Fort Knox. You know, it's everywhere.
4: Yeah,
5: so it's a gold it just goes to show. Yeah, it's a gold rush. So it just shows you that this is an asset that's not going away. It hasn't gone away for thousands of years. And it's really thriving right now. And people need to get into it. And by visiting goldencrestmetals.com, we'll give you a great education. We'll help you out, you know, whatever we can do to help you make the educated decision.
4: Guys, the voice across from me, that is the voice of Rich Jacoby. Rich is the CEO of GoldenCrestMetals.com. And I want to just, if you guys haven't put this together, this is a nationally syndicated radio show. All these radio stations all across the country blasting through the FM band, AM band, and they're hearing our voices out here. And that voice that you just heard was Rich Jacoby. He's the guy who founded Golden Crest Metals. And you want to talk about accountability. You know, he's not a man hiding behind the curtain. If you want to call up Rich directly, you just call up Golden Crest 888-991-6222. I think when I called, the last time I called, there was two prompts. I had to hit a one and like a two or something like that. Mm-hmm. And I spoke to a human being, a portfolio manager here at the office located right here in the good old domestic United States of America. You know, if you guys are visiting sunny Southern California, I'll take you a drive. We'll take the top off the Jeep and I'll take them over there. This is the real deal. This isn't like, you know, a shadow game. This is the real deal, guys. And I know for a lot of you in the stock market, it's been sort of a shadow game. So if you're tired of the shadow game, if you are a retired wife who watches your husband stress out over his retirement funds and all the money he's invested in the stock market, and he's sitting there looking at his cell phone or looking at the newspaper with sweat and red faced and, you know, veins popping in his forehead. If this is something that's causing stress in your life, do yourself a favor. Invest, take at least 30% of your portfolio, move it over into precious metals. Just do yourself the favor. And when you do it, do your research before you give that money to anybody. You should do extensive research. And so I would ask you this, as you're doing your searches on all the gold companies in the world, don't forget to include Golden Crest Metals in their website, goldencrestmetals.com. Their phone number, 888-991-6222. That's 888-991-6222, endorsed by Bloomberg. And give yourself some peace of mind. Give yourself a chance to breathe, to relax, and just to know that you are involved and invested in more than just one very volatile product. The 401ks in the stock market, that product as a product, it is so unstable. You know, it's like hydrogen, you know, it's like when it's completely docile until a little tiny spark. And then the next thing you know, your whole retirement blows up. And that's something that we all have to keep in mind as we move forward with this new economy that we're living in. The old rules don't apply. The way things worked in the past, they don't apply anymore. We're seeing this new economy emerge, and part of that new economy is this meteoric rise in gold and precious metals. And for those of you out there that are wondering, you know, how much gold and how much silver, that is not a question that I can ask. But I know one man, Mr. Rich Jacoby, he could answer that question for us. Rich, how much should we invest in gold? How much in silver? Should we change those investment percentages throughout the term of our investment with Golden Crest? Or how does that work?
5: Well, you know, I can't tell you how much to put in. You know, it's based on your, you know, sensitivity and what you feel comfortable with. People kind of do a starter, or sometimes they do all of it. It just depends on what their comfort level is. And we don't do any high pressure sales tactics and say, hey, listen, dump everything you got and put it in. You know, we try to make sure that the person feels comfortable, you know, with what they're investing in. You know, we try to make recommendations on what are the best products to put out there. But ultimately, it's really the customer's decision of what they pursue.
4: Well, I think that's also worth pointing out is that, you know, silver, because of the rise in silver right now, there's an industrial need for silver. for physical silver, not silver mining stock, for physical silver. So when you're investing with Golden Crest, you are investing in physical silver.
5: And in the future.
4: Yeah, exactly right. The requirements now for AI, the requirements for microprocessors, gold and silver are tremendous conductors of electricity. And so that's not only are they tremendous assets for wealth, they are also tremendous assets for electrical conductivity. So for the AI industry, for the microprocessor industry, NVIDIA and all these guys, they are in desperate need of this particular product. And so when you're invested in physical silver and you see all these AI companies talk about how they need more silver, what that message is, you could directly correlate that message from the tech industry as needing more silver. You can directly correlate that as your money's invested in silver is going to rise. It's going to have an increase. There is a need, and because you own it, you have access to it, you are invested in that properly. You have a physical product that you are invested in that is what is needed for manufacturing in the AI industry and for in the microprocessor industry. So that definitely gives you some peace of mind. So for those of you out there listening, if you've kind of seen all these news reports, you know, coming from NVIDIA and all these, you know, and Intel and all these other chip manufacturers, the price of the MacBook going up because of the shortage for RAM, because we don't have enough silver and products for RAM. All this directly correlates to what happens with precious metals. So if you're out there, if you've been kicking tires, like I used to be a tire kicker, if you've been kicking tires and you want to start making decisions, do that research. If you had questions for portfolio agents over at Golden Crest, you could call them directly with all of your questions and, you know, no obligation. As they say, you just call up, you ask, you know, let them know about your portfolio, let them know what you had in mind. They can answer any questions that you needed. That number is 888-991-6222. That's 888-991-6222. And the website, goldencrestmetals.com. And make no mistake about it, there's one goldencrestmetals.com, and they could be reached through that website, or they could be reached through the phone number 888-991-6222. Accept no imitations, guys. There's a lot of piggybackers, Rich, that have been trying to steal off of our show. We're not going to let them have it.
5: No, we're not.
4: We're going to own this thing. So guys, again, give the number a call. Mr. Rich Jacoby, we're going to wrap this thing up here, but I want to ask you one last question. Sure. You know, if for anybody out there that hasn't made the decision, what can you tell them? What can you say to them to encourage them?
5: You know, the thing I can tell them to encourage them, call us, let us talk to you, give you a comfort level. We'll talk to you about pricing. We'll give you all the information. You know, we're not going to pressure you into sales, you know, into, you know, rolling over, you know, your account immediately. We'll give you, you know, that information so you can make your own up, your mind up for yourself. And that's really the biggest thing. A lot of these companies, which when I built the business model, push these customers into precious metals the same day. And then they think about it overnight and they're like, oh, I shouldn't have done that. I should have thought about it. You know, you really need to think about what you're doing and do your research.
4: That's it right there. From the man himself, the CEO of Golden Crest Metals, Mr. Rich Jacoby. The phone number, 888-991-6222. 888-991-6222. I'm the Golden Boy, Mr. Eric Hines. Rich Jacoby, thank you, brother.
5: Thank you.
4: We'll see you next week right here on the Golden Radio Network, the Crest Report Radio Hour. 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
4: Failed to slow. I'm Carmen Roberts, Fox News. The NTSB says a driver of the bus in yesterday's deadly crash in Virginia just kept going when other traffic was slowing for a construction zone.
5: A traffic queue had formed as vehicles were diverted into the left lane of the interstate, and the motor coach failed to respond to the slow and stop traffic ahead. The motor coach struck the rear of the traffic queue, causing a chain reaction crash involving multiple other vehicles.
4: NTSB board member Tom Chapman told reporters this afternoon investigators are looking into several issues.
5: Very closely here at issues potentially involving fatigue, driver performance, those sorts of things. And then vehicle performance issues that might include factors such as automatic emergency braking.
4: The crash killed 5 people and injured more than 40. The driver from Staten Island was injured and faces criminal charges. The situation in the Middle East remains tense.
6: While speaking in Singapore, Secretary of War Pete Hegseth had this to say.
7: So Iran knows very, very clearly what our expectations are, and that's on the negotiating team to deliver. They're coming in our direction. The talks have been productive. I think they know where it needs to go.
6: A senior Iranian official seemingly responding by saying they seize concessions not through dialogue, but with missiles. He added, Iran has no trust in guarantees or words, adding that only actions are the measure.
4: Fox's Jeff Paul in Dubai. And a manhunt is underway for a suspected shooter who killed one deputy last night and injured another. They were Carroll County, Virginia sheriff's deputies. And they are searching for a man identified as Michael Puckett and say that he is armed and dangerous. 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

0: the heart of our nation's capital, Washington, D.C. 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
1: It is Thursday, May 28th, 2026. Welcome to the Guy Benson Show, everyone. I'm Guy Benson. 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I'm political analyst, or one of them, at Fox News, also senior columnist at the Washington Examiner. In fact, a piece that I have up just today is our top story about Texas and the Senate race there that we're going to get to in just a moment. On the program today, up first, guest-wise, we will have former DHS chief Chad Wolf joining us this hour. Miranda Devine will be here next hour. Apparently, Mrs. Biden, Jill Biden, is changing her story about her husband and that debate in June of 2024. Is that remotely credible? We'll talk about that and play the audio for Miranda. Then we will welcome to the show Azra Nomani, who is an investigative journalist here at Fox News, at Fox News Digital, and she is reporting out a story which could prove that communist heartthrob Hassan Piker, who thinks that America deserved 9/11, could be in some pretty serious legal trouble based on a propaganda trip he took down to support the regime in Cuba. We will ask her about those details following the money. And Andy McCarthy will also be here about a Democrat candidate for Congress in New Jersey, now revealed to have ties to a group that eventually was uncovered as an Al-Qaeda front group. So we are very busy on the program today, absolutely stacked. I want to start with Texas. We talked about it yesterday. We'll talk about it again here, I'm sure, many times. Big Senate race down there, where the Democrats think they've got their next Beto O'Rourke, although someone who, at least in their mind, can win this time. And I do not discount the possibility of left-wing James Tallarico having a shot at that Senate seat, because he has been gifted not just potentially a favorable environment, but also an exceptionally flawed Republican opponent in Ken Paxton. And I'm not going to pretend otherwise or pretend like Ken Paxton's some great guy. He's not. The question is, who best represents the state of Texas? And I have no interest in carrying water for Paxton. I do have an interest in making sure that this audience is aware of who James Tallarico is. And on that score, I will credit Paxton's team for what I think is a pretty stark and clear opening ad, because now the general election is underway. Tallarico was nominated months ago. He beat out Jasmine Crockett, who might actually be more conservative than he is, if you can believe it. Jasmine Crockett may have been the moderate choice, relatively speaking, in that primary. So the voters, the left-wing voters, decide that they wanted James Tallarico. And now the Republicans are introducing James Tallarico, who's still relatively unknown in Texas, which is why his favorability ratings are above water. Although, again, there's a lot of people who don't know, aren't sure. And so the Republicans are saying, well, here is Mr. James Tallarico. And they are comparing Tallarico's statements, just a handful of them. There's so much where this is coming from. But just a handful of his statements with just the overall vibe and values in Texas. Listen to Cut 10, the compare and contrast.
2: This is Texas. This is not.
3: There are many more than two biological sexes. In fact, there are six.
2: This is Texas. This is not.
3: The American flag is such a complicated symbol for most of us.
2: This is Texas. This is not.
3: They're going to call me a radical leftist.
2: This is Texas. This is not.
4: Something that you love that's not family or friends.
3: I love, and to say this because it's on my mind, the trans children.
2: This is Texas. This is not.
3: Our southern border should be like our front porch. There should be a giant welcome mat out front.
2: This is Texas. This is not.
3: It is now existential that we try to reduce our meat consumption. I am proud to say that our campaign has officially become a non-meat campaign.
2: This is Texas. This is not.
1: A minute-long ad. Quite a contrast there. And it could have gone on much longer. They picked those clips. I'd forgotten about the one where he was talking about how the American flag is such a complicated symbol for so many of us. Well, speak for yourself. They did not even include in that little montage Tallarico giving a literal sermon from the pulpit in which he hailed abortion care, quote-unquote, for the trans community, whatever that means. So it's going to be an expensive, very ugly campaign, right? The Tallarico people are going to say Paxton's corrupt and immoral, and they will have a point. And the Republicans will come back and say Tallarico is, as he predicted in that clip, actually, as part of the montage, Tallarico said, well, they're going to call me a radical leftist. Yeah, they are, and they're going to be telling the truth. Because that's exactly what James Tallarico is, a radical leftist. On that point where he was in a hearing talking about how there are six biological sexes, not six genders, six biological sexes, that was at a legislative hearing in Austin, in an interview that he gave yesterday, which was mostly puffery and like a PR opportunity for Tallarico at CBS, the reporter asked him about these six biological sexes. And then Tallarico was like, oh, did I say, though, this is what I actually meant. Cut one.
5: Do you still believe there are six biological sexes?
6: I know there are two sexes, men and women. I also know there's a very small percentage of people who have these chromosomal abnormalities, and I believe they deserve to be treated with dignity and respect.
1: Okay. That's not what you said, though. Right. There are two sexes, male and female. And there are some people, a tiny percentage, who have these chromosomal anomalies. Those are not separate sexes. I think every human being deserves to be treated with dignity and respect. But that's not what James Tallarico said when he was lecturing other people about there being six biological sexes. So I guess he's going to try to come back and clean some of this up, but it's going to be difficult for him because a lot of it is on tape. Part of what he's saying, and this was an element of his complaint in that CBS interview, is like, oh, well, look, they're being unfair. The Republicans are going to be unfair, and they're going to take these clips out of context of me saying things that were cringy years ago. And by the way, that's what a lot of Mamdani's defenders said. All of his, like, defund the police insanity. Like, well, that was all the way back in 2021. Yeah, the dude was a grown adult at the time. Some of his crazy defund the police stuff where he said, like, the NYPD jackboot on people's necks is really the IDF. He was an elected legislator at that point, Mamdani. Now, in New York City, they decided to go with a Mamdani-type figure. I'm not sure if the people of Texas are quite the same as the voters of, let's say, the Upper West Side of Manhattan. I guess we'll see. That'll be up to you, Texas. We have a lot of listeners there. But here's the thing. It wasn't just what he was saying 5-6 years ago. All of that counts, by the way. You don't get to say, oh, you know what? We were all doing weird, woke, cringy excess back then. So never mind. No. No, when you had the power, when the chips were down, when things got weird, you got weirder. That is not something to be dismissed. That is actually an illustration of what you believe and how you would govern. Oh, it counts. But on one of his most famous things that he said, which was also not in the GOP ad that we just played, but it will be. I mean, trust me, this stuff's going to get litigated, was the famous quote from back then, 2021, that God is non-binary. This is someone who presents himself as the truest of Christians, although he has said that Jesus is not the only truth, not the only way. which I think is in direct contradiction, actually, with the words of Christ and the whole crux of Christianity. But that's something that this man has espoused. He also happens to believe in a version of Christianity that validates every hardcore left-wing adventure he wants to go on, because that's what his base wanted to hear when he was running in a very liberal place. Now he wants to run across the whole state of Texas, so he's trying to reinvent himself. So when James Tallarico said this in 2021, let's listen, cut two.
3: God is both masculine and feminine and everything in between. God is non-binary.
1: What he was trying to do there, and he was, you could hear the echo and the pacing and the tone there. This is why I say he looks and sounds like a youth pastor, but then you look at what he believes and how he's voted, and he belongs on like the Seattle City Council. God is non-binary, he intones, which was shoving God into this weird nomenclature that was popular on the radical left, because he is a radical leftist and non-binary was all the hotness, so let's make God that. And he will cite scripture saying, oh, well, you know, it's actually in the Bible. And actually the passage that he's referring to is actually talking about humans united under Christ. In Christ, there are no divides and differences among humans. It was not describing God himself, although that is what Tallarico said. God is non-binary. Now, he might say, as he did to CBS, and we'll get to that clip, well, look, I said some cringy things back then. Not fair to call me on it now. As we've noted, actually, it's absolutely fair. But Tallarico was doubling down on the God is non-binary thing, not just partially, fully, self-righteously, indignantly, not in 2020 or 2021 or even 2022, but last month. This dude was already the nominee of his party. He had won the primary against Crockett. He went on CNN. He was asked about God is non-binary, that quote. And he's like, oh yeah, no, that's theological. If you've got a problem with it, you've got a problem with the Bible, is what he said. This was not ancient history. This was April. Cut three.
3: Well, I understand that that comment is a little provocative, but I don't think it's controversial theologically. Most Christians would acknowledge that God is beyond gender. In fact, the Apostle Paul, in his letter to the Galatians, said that in Christ, there is neither male nor female. And so if someone's got a problem with that statement, they shouldn't take it up with me. They should take it up with the Apostle Paul.
1: Uh-huh. So the reference there is to humans, not to God. What Tallarico actually said in 2021 is that God is non-binary. God the Father, Jesus Christ, non-binary. And if you've got a problem with that, if you think that's theologically controversial, and I see a lot of people who are Christians and not fans at all of Ken Paxton who believe that James Tallarico is an actual heretic in addition to a political extremist, they are enraged and deeply offended as Christians by Tallarico saying, not only is God non-binary, if you take issue with that, we'll take it up with the Apostle Paul, because he's on my side of this one. That was last month, that double down. But now that we're fully in the general election season, Tallarico on CBS just yesterday taking another stab at this whole thing, where now he's going to say, whoops, actually, maybe I missed the mark. Cut four.
6: There are some statements that I've made that I certainly regret. There are statements that I've made where I've missed the mark. I'll be the first to admit that. But Ken Paxton is intentionally clipping my cringy comments to distract from his career of corruption.
1: So the pivot to attacking Paxton, I mean, fine. There's a lot to attack there, but it's not just selectively clipping cringy comments. It is illustrating who James Tallarico is. He says there are statements that he's made that he certainly regrets. See, I don't think so. I don't think he regrets any of them. I think he regrets that they might hurt his pursuit of power. I don't think that he believes that there is anything wrong with saying that God is non-binary and he wants us all to give abortions for free to the transgender community on our meat-free vegan campaigns. Or, you know, whatever, go down the whole list. All of it is, you know, blessed by his version of Christianity. I don't think that he disagrees with a word of it. And I don't think he regrets any of it. He regrets that it is being brought to the attention of voters who might not like what they see. Because when he predicted correctly that conservatives were going to brand him a radical leftist, he was predicting that people would simply notice what is real about him. He regrets that people are aware that he believes these things. And yeah, cringy wokeness, I think, is who he is. And that's who they've nominated for a U.S. Senate seat in Texas. We'll see how that goes. Just starting on the Guy Benson Show on this Thursday. We'll be right back.
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I'm Guy Benson. We're back with a Fox News alert. Last night, I saw some unconfirmed initial reports of an incident at the home of a U.S. Supreme Court justice. And I was trying to figure out what it was and what it referenced. A reporter named Andrew Layden, a journalist, had put this out there. And I did not run with it because I didn't know if it was true. And then earlier today, he got the details, subsequently confirmed by National Review. Police responded to a call that was reporting gunshots at the home of U.S. Supreme Court Justice Amy Coney Barrett last night, but quickly realized it was a so-called swatting call and cleared the situation after meeting with her security detail. And then Layden was able to, this guy was able to obtain some of the audio, the police audio. So swatting is this horrible crime where you call the police and report some big violent incident at someone's house or business with the idea of sending the police and the SWAT team into that place, guns blazing, coming in hot because there's, you know, an active shooting type thing. It puts everyone in extreme danger, including or especially the people at that location. It's not some minor prank. It is extremely dangerous. It is a very serious crime. Now, thank God, the police or the SWAT team were able to coordinate with the security at the justice's home, and she has security.

0: beefed up security, as they all do now, because of all the other threats against the Supreme Court. Many of them, I think, sadly, deliberately stoked by the left. There was an assassination attempt. An assassin armed to the teeth showed up at the house of Justice Kavanaugh several years ago. And now a swatting incident at ACB's house, her and her young family at home. This did not go the way the swatter had planned, but this is an attack, again, on a conservative justice. Appalling. We'll be right back.
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3: Fox News, I'm Angelo Bavaro. Anti-ICE protests continue outside Delaney Hall ICE Detention Center in New Jersey.
4: Overnight, we saw an attempt by the state police to establish a safe zone for protesters to give them an area to protest peacefully. That simply did not work, as police marching in with shields to try and clear the road, some police on horseback as well, eventually launching pepper spray after they were attacked.
3: The U.S. military stopped a merchant ship trying to break through its blockade of Iranian ports.
5: Despite President Trump saying that it sounded like he was going to lift the U.S. blockade over the Strait of Hormuz, CENTCOM putting out a new statement making it very clear that is not the case.
3: This as we wait on the White House for any decisions regarding a deal with Iran. That was Fox's Jeff Paul. 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
1: 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With us now is Chad Wolf, former acting DHS secretary, founder and president of Wolf Global Advisors. And he is chair of Homeland Security and Immigration at the America First Policy Institute. Mr. Secretary, good to have you back.
2: Hey, good to be here. 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
1: I want to start with this breaking news story that is still developing that we just mentioned in the previous segment. National Review with a headline, breaking news, police respond to swatting attempt at Justice Amy Coney Barrett's home. This was in Northern Virginia, and it comes on the heels of another explicit murder attempt, assassination attempt against another conservative justice in Brett Kavanaugh. That was a couple of years ago. Did not get all that much coverage because the media does what it does. This was a very dangerous situation targeting Barrett. She has a young family at home. Luckily, the police coordinated with her security team and they were able to snuff this thing out because they realized it was a swatting attempt, but the attempt was made. And just from your background in Homeland Security, I know that your house has been targeted with protests, at least. What you make of this and the level of threat that something like this could pose?
2: Yeah, unfortunately, this is the playbook from the left. They will go after individuals, particularly in their homes, to make it very uncomfortable, to go to the extreme, more or less. And unfortunately, what they don't understand is that, you know, a lot of these incidents can turn very dangerous very, very quickly if the right officials, the right police don't coordinate, as you indicated they did this time around. But things can go wrong very quickly, and that may be part of their plan. I don't know, but this is the playbook from the left, making sure that they target conservatives, particularly those that are in positions of power, at their homes, in their neighborhoods, at their schools, and make it very personal for them. So personal that they don't want to serve. They don't want to raise their hand to be in the public light.
1: Yeah, and you said they might not realize how dangerous it is. I think many of them do know exactly how dangerous it is, and they do it anyway. It's like the point. It's a form of a terror causing. So that was the goal, and we are following the story as it continues to play out. We get more details. I do want to ask you about a few things here. You tweeted something on X that was a little surprising to me because you're pretty mild-mannered most of the time. And you said this, quote, "I do my best to voice my opinions in a responsible and professional way, even during challenging moments. But I want to address this post directly." This was a post from Chuck Schumer. "As former acting secretary of the department you are so viciously, irresponsibly, and callously slandering, let me say this directly to you, Senator Schumer, go to hell." So you did not mince any words there. What caused you to engage that way, and what was Schumer saying that was so problematic in your mind?
2: Yeah, it was a post by the senator about ICE, about how they're attacking sitting member or senators there, senators that he serves with, which we all know is just a farce. It's not true. Those members are, you know, put themselves in front of ICE and say they're protesting, but they're not. They're trying to disrupt ICE, you know, operations. And unfortunately, Senator Schumer is just the latest in a long line of Democratic members who want to try to convince the American people that ICE is not doing a very noble mission, a mission given to them by Congress. And if they're going to go out there, as Nancy Pelosi has done, and call them the Gestapo and stormtroopers, and again, this is Senator Schumer in his latest attempt, although he has said worse. I just, you know, when I read it and I saw it, I just said no more. Like, this can't be reality when we are, you know, going after law enforcement officials in such a way, because their intent is to do a couple of things. One, it's to discredit ICE, but two, it's trying to turn the narrative in the American people and their supporters very specifically and convince them that ICE is somehow illegitimate and doing illegitimate things. They're not targeting sitting members in the Senate. They're not doing that. But yet that's what Senator Schumer is trying to peddle to the American people. And I just, you know, I'd had enough of it and wanted to call him out on it.
1: By the way, speaking of Schumer and his deeply irresponsible rhetoric, I go back to March of 2020, Chuck Schumer, this is a callback to what we were just discussing, this alleged, apparent, thwarted swatting incident at the home of Amy Coney Barrett, one of the conservatives on the Supreme Court. In 2020, Schumer went to the steps of the Supreme Court and directly threatened some of the justices by name on abortion. He said, "You have released the whirlwind and you will pay the price. You won't know what hit you if you go forward with these awful decisions," which was a threat. And it got a rare rebuke. That actually elicited a rare rebuke from Chief Justice Roberts directly at Schumer. But this is what he does. And because so much of his party hates him, because he's sort of an old school Democrat and he's a Zionist, wink, and you have people who've protested at his house, including, by the way, Zohran Mamdani, now the mayor, was getting himself arrested outside of Schumer's house just after October 7th in preparation for something that the Jewish state might do to defend itself. Schumer's in a tough spot. He knows that the party's changing and the base hates him. And so I guess he's decided that these are the types of things he has to do, the types of things he has to stay to try to remain in their good graces. And the result is, well, what you've described and what obviously got your goat, is, you know, go to hell is pretty intense language, but it is in response to something that is disgraceful from Schumer. By the way, one of these episodes and these political stunts that you were referring to happened again in New Jersey, in Newark, where there was a big protest at an ICE facility there. And there was something actually sort of darkly humorous that happened around that protest. At one point, in this video has gone viral on social media. I saw it on X from the freedomnews.tv feed. And it was just a video, I'm sure you've seen it, of, you know, the left-wing mob outside the facility. And at some point, these two Hispanic guys walk out of the facility. They come through the fence and they leave. And I guess the protesters decided, oh, look, we've gotten these guys released. And they started to cheer these people who they assumed were illegal immigrants. They were not. Listen to Cut 43.
3: Open it, open it.
1: So the crowd started to cheer them, assuming they were illegal immigrants. They were, in fact, Hispanic employees of the ICE facility. And you can hear some of the other employees mocking the crowd, being like, yo, they work here. An interesting little moment and somewhat revealing as well, the way that this all comes down to, frankly, identity and often idiocy with these people.
2: No, I would agree with that. Look, you know, they just see two Hispanic males walking out. They don't know who that is, right? I mean, they obviously they're part of ICE at this point, but they could have been two criminals, and yet you're going to cheer for criminals being released? They don't know, so it's obviously just, you know, it all comes down to identity politics for the left. And let's be very clear, those folks that continue to protest out front of ICE detention facilities, their goal is one thing and one thing only. And every member of Congress that does it with it, they don't want anyone detained. And they will tell you that. They've told the American people, we don't want anyone detained. We don't want women detained, children detained, even adults, male adults detained. And so they use these phrases like, oh, there's inhumane conditions, or there's poor food, or there's this or that. It's a detention facility. It's not Disneyland, and it's not a summer camp. They're there to be detained and to be removed because they broke the law. And Secretary Mullen is exactly right as he goes out and talks about this, and he talks about the standards at these facilities. But the left is trying to convince, again, the American people that somehow detaining individuals that have broken U.S. law is somehow bad. And I don't think that the American people are falling for it.
1: I want to come back to Secretary Mullen in just a moment. I'll just point out that just the clip that we played, more than half, at least last I read, more than half of Border Patrol agents are Hispanic in the United States, and a disproportionately high percentage of ICE agents are Hispanic, which is why you get moments like you did with the crowd. They see, oh, look, here are some guys who look Latino with brown skin. They must be illegal immigrants, perhaps even criminals. Great, let's cheer them. In fact, they were cheering, it appears, ICE employees. because there's an awful lot of them who are Hispanic because they're interested in enforcing our laws. And it's not all about identity to them like it is to this mob. You and I, Mr. Secretary, have spoken on a number of occasions about sanctuary jurisdictions and sanctuary laws in these cities and states. And I'm always kind of blown away that it's allowed, that you can even have a sanctuary jurisdiction where you're interfering with the federal government's supremacy when it comes to enforcing our immigration laws. And there are various ideas out there about how to, frankly, coerce and bring to heel those jurisdictions to stop standing in the way of the enforcement of federal immigration laws. And, you know, can you defund sanctuary cities? Can you offer other financial incentives to get these cities to change their policies? This week, our colleague here at Fox News, Bill Malugin, reported that the current DHS secretary, you just mentioned him, Mark Wayne Mullen, is warning sanctuary cities that DHS might start inflicting basically major disruptions on international flights where potentially DHS would pull Border Patrol agents and officers out of international airports in these sanctuary cities, which would then mean there was no way to legally process people coming into the country, which would then mean that those international airports would not really be functional international airports for the time being. And it would be massively disruptive for sure. It would cause a big problem for those cities. It would also be hugely inconvenient for a lot of travelers, including Americans who are trying to go about their business legally. But it would be one potential lever to try to force these sanctuary leaders to change. I wonder what you make of that, because I'm all for creative thinking on this front, and I do want to, within reason and within the law, lower the boom on these lawless politicians. I also wonder, would this, if implemented, actually work? Would it have its desired effect? Yes, there'd be chaos, but I wonder if the sanctuary politicians would be the ones who would, you know, catch the blame for it. What do you think about this?
2: Yeah, it's a great point. And it is creative thinking by the secretary, but I'm not sure that someone like Mayor Mondani would care all that much that certain flights are not landing at JFK or LaGuardia. Like, I just don't know that factors into his consideration. And to your other point, I think the blame, you know, the left and the media machine that they have will certainly blame DHS and the president and others, and we'll have to see how that unfolds. I do agree, though, that the administration's got to continue to bring pressure on these sanctuary jurisdictions to drop some of their inane, you know, just arcane policies. I mean, we saw this in Minnesota when we saw no cooperation between ICE and the local officials, and we saw what that had. And then Tom Homan comes in there, and there's a little bit more cooperation, and things have died down, right? And you would think that would be the model going forward, but instead, places like New Jersey and New York and other places are putting in more sanctuary policies. So what they've decided to do is double down on what Minnesota's done or was doing, and double down on that and have no cooperation. So they are inviting more chaos, let alone obviously not protecting their citizens, into their state just because they want to play politics and they want to put their political views over public safety. It's incredible what's going on.
1: Let me ask you about this. Tom Steyer, we mentioned on the show yesterday, he's one of the leading candidates for governor in California. He's certainly one of the top two Democrats in that race. Big open primary, jungle primary coming next week. Steyer has spent a ton of money to try to get himself into the runoff in November. Steyer, a billionaire, hardcore radical leftist. And one of the things that he is openly campaigning on and has run ads even on this is, if he were governor, not only would he push for the reform or abolition of ICE, he would commit to arresting ICE officers and also ICE leadership. This would be a state governor promising to arrest federal agents. And someone noted online that he actually would not have the authority to do it. He responded, quote, "Watch me." Weigh in on this from a legal perspective, what this would look like, and if a Governor Steyer were to go in there ordering, let's say, you know, the California Highway Patrol or someone to go in and slap cuffs on ICE agents or ICE officials, then what?
2: Well, a couple of points here. Obviously, the governor can't stop ICE from doing their job in the state of California. He can make it harder, right? He can make it harder with sanctuary policies and other things that he were to do, but he cannot stop them from going into the state and enforcing federal law. That they have the ability to do that. Now, when you talk about arresting ICE officers or officials, I mean, the good thing here is that law enforcement officers, they understand they can't do that, right? And so when the governor gives an order, you may have one or two rogue law enforcement officers there in California, but I think the vast majority of them would kind of shrug their shoulders.
1: I mean, could he be arrested? Could the governor himself be arrested for issuing that kind of order?
2: Well, he could be. Depends on what type of, I mean, if it's just a suggestion versus it's an executive order that,
1: right,
2: that flows from his office, yeah, I think he could be held liable knowingly breaking the law, because any type of legal advice that he would get on an executive order like that, unless you went to cuckoo law school, it would be very clear that the state of California has no authority, zero authority, to arrest a federal law enforcement officer performing his or her official duties. Zero. If something happens to that law enforcement officers, it's up to the federal government to take action and to hold them accountable and potentially to arrest them if they just go completely rogue. But that's up to the federal government, not to a state, not to a state governor.
1: Chad Wolf is the former acting chief at the Department of Homeland Security. He's got his own firm now. He's also affiliated with the America First Policy Institute at Chad F. Wolf on social. Mr. Secretary, really appreciate your time as always. We'll talk soon.
2: Okay. Thank you. Appreciate it.
1: We'll stand aside, take a very quick break, and come right back on The Guy Benson Show.
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0: We're back here on the Guy Benson Show. We're just talking about not just abolishing ICE, one of the goals of Tom Steyer running for governor in California. It's also part of the campaign of another leading Democrat in another state. I keep saying, I don't think people quite are reckoning with how crazy the Democrats have gotten. Certainly a wing of the party that is ascendant in lefty politics. There's a woman named Francesca Hong. She is one of the leading Democrats in the governor race in Wisconsin, who has called for not the defunding of, but the full abolition of the police. He's a Democratic, or she is, a Democratic socialist. She said that defunding the police is a first step towards abolishing the police. She went on to say, the police exist to uphold white supremacy. Defund, then abolish. Reform can't be an option. Leading Democrat running for governor in Wisconsin. We'll see how that plays. Another hour upcoming on The Guy Benson Show.
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2: Waiting on a decision. I'm Angelo Bavaro, Fox News. We are still waiting on word of a possible peace deal with Iran.
3: Now, speaking in Singapore, Secretary of War Pete Hegseth had this to say.
4: So Iran knows very, very clearly what our expectations are, and that's on the negotiating team to deliver. They're coming in our direction. The talks have been productive. I think they know where it needs to go.
3: A senior Iranian official seemingly responding by saying they seize concessions not through dialogue, but with missiles. He added, Iran has no trust in guarantees or words, adding that only actions are the measure.
2: Fox's Jeff Paul. This comes after several Americans were injured in an Iranian strike on a Kuwait airbase. Anti-ICE protests continue outside New Jersey's Delaney Hall ICE Detention Center. New Jersey Governor Mikey Sherrill at a press conference calling for those demonstrations to remain peaceful.
5: I urge those protesting outside of Delaney Hall to bring the temperature down so we can focus on the detainees and their families. So comply with the lawful orders from local and state law enforcement and let advocates, faith leaders, and members of this community continue their work.
2: Those protests have been going on for days and have led to several violent confrontations. Six people were arrested Friday night after clashing with authorities. Details are emerging after a deadly bus crash in Virginia Friday, where the driver hit several cars, killing five people and injuring 40 others. Five of those hurt are still hospitalized. NTSB board member Tom Chapman.
6: On behalf of all of us at NTSB, we offer our deepest sympathies to the families and friends of those impacted by this horrible tragedy. We are truly, truly sorry for your loss.
2: A preliminary report of that accident expected within 30 days. 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
6: Welcome to the Checkered Flag Report. This is Chuck Hayes with David Gould, and we want to thank you for joining us, and we want to thank our presenting sponsor, F1 on Apple TV, live in IMAX, the Monaco race. It's coming up. David, great to be with you today and talk Formula One as always, and we always love doing this after this has been a great race.
7: Well, let's back up a little bit and say it was a great race weekend. Because before that race was the Indianapolis 500, which was a great way to lead into it. And the reason I'm bringing that up, and it seems a little bit out of character, is that I'm watching the TV, and boom, there's Zach Brown. And I'm thinking, I'm starting to rub my eyes going, "What? Am I on the wrong station? What's going on? Is there some sort of a time machine issue or something?" And Zach was actually in Indy. Why? Because McLaren owns one of the team. Zach owns one of the team and one of the teams, and he's owned it for about 5 years, or he's partnered, and now he owns it all out himself. And McLaren had four drivers in there, and it was crazy, man. But hats off to Felix Rosenquist for taking it. It was an exciting race. He won closest ever. He won by half a car length. So
6: as usual, David, this would be a time for me to mount the soapbox and say that the Indianapolis 500 should be a standalone deal.
7: Yes.
6: So that all the great racers in the world can come to Indianapolis and show off their skills like they used to do when Indianapolis was part of the F1 World Championship scoring.
7: Yes.
6: And so that goes back a while. But we run right now, tell everyone that F1 on Apple TV, live in IMAX, the Monaco race. 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So when we look at this and we see the result, And again, I've never seen this in the history of the years watching F1. Kimi Antonelli, four in a row. A tremendous weekend. You know, free practice, he starts out first. In the sprint shootout, Russell is the winner there. Qualifying, Russell's strong, but then he has gremlins. And David, there's nothing more frustrating to know you're great, but not be able to showcase it. And the guy who is your stablemate ends up with the roses.
7: Yeah, it's got to be a hard pill to swallow for Russell. I feel kind of bad for him because I'm a big fan. But you cannot take away from this phenom, this kid, who when you see him interviewed, when he speaks, you're looking at him going, my God, this guy is so young. And you don't see, you know, in the way he speaks, you don't see that fire as he drives. Anyway, it's kind of crazy. It was elbows out for the race. George was, and you can tell, you can almost see it. It was manifesting in the driving and how George was driving that it was like, okay, the gloves are off. I've had enough of this crap. This guy's taken all the glory and this is my team. And unfortunately, you know, electrical unit goes out and poor George is off into the grass.
6: Want to remind everyone, follow us at LV Checker Flag, at LV Checker Flag for all the great social content. So from your standpoint, David, when you hear Toto having to chastise them and then tell Kimi in the sprint race to not put it out on the radio, what are your thoughts in regards to that? Here's a guy that's charging, and obviously right now that George, the way he is driving, as you said, elbows out, Kimi's fighting for his life because all weekend long, what have we heard? This is George's. I was tired of hearing that.
7: Right. Toto, these are the consequences of being a genius. And I say that a little bit, little tongue in cheek, but Toto has an eye for talent. He picked Kimi almost seemingly out of obscurity because he did not race in F2. I think he skipped F2 and went right to F1. And as we've mentioned multiple times, he just turned 19 years old. He's incredible. But now, and he's winning, and Russell's right up there with him. They're going neck and neck the whole way. So now Toto's got this problem on his hands because he's got a kid that's on the forefront. He doesn't want to discourage him because, hell, the kid's got four wins in a row. That's big dollars, man. And Russell, you know, Russell's a very accomplished, very steady, any team would want him kind of racer. So he's got a problem kind of juggling these things. And, you know, the rules he let out, it's Toto's rules, which are no touching, let him race.
6: You know, David, it's interesting when I watched the podium, actually before the podium ceremony, when Max and Lewis were sitting in the cool down room.
7: Yeah.
6: And then when Kimi came in, put his helmet in the number one spot, which I always love. They always have that little demarcation.
7: Yeah.
6: And then when they went up on the roof for the presentation, I thought this is a moment in F1 history where you're seeing the past, the current and the future. Because
7: right.
6: Who would have ever thought that Max Verstappen would be an afterthought?
7: Right.
6: And really in regards to this, and he drove a great race. And
7: very good.
6: Again, when you look at how this thing finished, Hamilton was 10.7 seconds off the pace and Verstappen 11.2. And they dealt at the end of the race. It was exciting to see who was going to get that spot.
7: Right. It was getting crazy.
6: But Lewis's teammate Charles ended up with fourth, and then everyone else was a lap down. So your vision, David, you're a marketer. You've seen this. The worldwide reaction to seeing that picture of Antonelli, Hamilton and Verstappen, one for the ages.
7: Well, what struck me, because kind of the same thing hit me too. I go, you know, except for Kimi, that's the Mount Rushmore of racing. Those guys are iconic. They will never, if they retire tomorrow, they will never go away. Their names will be repeated throughout history, as so many other greats have been. It just blew my mind, because then I'm going, okay, except for Kimi. So Kimi's this anomaly, man. He's just like, where, he just leaves me kind of floored. Where did this guy come from, and how's he so good, and how is he winning? He's got four in a row, which I don't know if it ever been done by a rookie.
6: Do you think when you looked and you watched Hamilton pick Kimi up,
7: yeah,
6: like he did,
7: yeah.
6: I kind of looked at Max a little bit and I said, would Max ever do that to Kimi? I don't think so.
7: I don't think but Max would do that to anybody.
6: It seemed like Hamilton was a lot looser this weekend.
7: Yes.
6: Remember he said no sim, and then he brings his mom to the race, and
7: right.
6: maybe he got some home cooking and relaxed. He just seemed like a different competitor this weekend.
7: Yeah, yeah. He did very, very well, which is great because he did make a statement like, retirement? I don't think so. I'm going to be racing for years to come. And that's, you know, it's good. It's good for racing. It's very, very good for racing.
6: This is Chuck Hayes with David Gould. We're talking Formula One every week, same bat time, same bat channel. And we just want to remind everybody that when we do this, we're doing a analysis so that you as a race fan can learn to appreciate all the nuances of Formula One. There's 11 teams, 22 drivers. There's a lot going on. It's a worldwide circus, if you will, traveling from one international hotspot to the other. And of course, coming up, there's a bye week this week, and then they're going to go at it again in Monaco. We want to thank our presenting sponsor, F1 on Apple TV Live and IMAX, the Monaco race, for all their sponsorship activity. So, David, as we get ready to come back for our second segment, we're going to box. We're going to come back. We're going to talk some standings. We're going to talk about some long-term viewpoint. And then we're also going to get into the weeds a little bit on the back of the pack, because to me, it's a very troubling situation that I'm seeing for some very, very talented drivers. And we'll raise again the level of where things are at in regards to sport, because there's some hard chargers in the middle of the deal that are really getting some great excitement. Chuck Hayes with David Gould. Follow us at LV Checker Flag, at LV Checker Flag, for all the great Formula One content. 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
2: Welcome back. Segment 2, Checkered Flag Report. This is Chuck Hayes with David Gould, and we're talking Formula 1, and we want to thank F1 on Apple TV Live and IMAX, the Monaco race, as our presenting sponsor. Okay, David, let's get right after it, because not only did McLaren have a challenging weekend, but there came some little, post-race analysis from their drivers, which is something that I find interesting because the drivers don't select what tires they go out on. Maybe they have a little bit of discussion or two. Here's Oscar Piastri. Getting to the grid on slicks was not easy. Getting to full throttle was tough. Unfortunately for us, it stopped raining. If it rained a little bit more, we would have looked like heroes. It didn't, so we looked like idiots. And then Lando Norris posted on Instagram, I looked at myself in the mirror today and I said, I'm a world champion. And I'll always have to remind myself I'm that guy. So a little bit of anxiety. And again, I'm not saying it was because Zach was in Indy. I'm sure the communication was there. But when you hear the defending world champion, Lando Norris, talking about that, I have to remind myself I'm a world champion.
3: Yeah.
2: And then Oscar saying that we look like idiots. What about that right now with McLaren sitting third in the constructors at 106 and Mercedes at 219 and Ferrari at 147. Take me inside the McLaren shakedown now after this race in Montreal.
3: Well, I don't know. I can't, I don't know if I can directly speak to the shakedown, but I can talk to you about what, about this, the tire issue. It did look like there was going to be rain, like there was moisture. There was some misting, and who knows? They're always watching the weather reports. But out of the top eight cars, they were all running softs, except for McLaren. And guess whose principal happened to be out of town and at Indy? Now, maybe that's just a coincidence. But boy, it does not look good. And when Oscar's saying stuff like "we look like idiots," that's a pretty bold statement. And you know, I'd be getting a phone call from the principal just saying, "Really? You have the gall to say that? You know, we're a top running team, pal. I mean, you're this is money." So I don't know where I think he's got to be careful. But they did start on the mediums, and they paid for it. I don't think that's why Lando was out, but Lando ended up having to retire the car. It was a bad race with them. Terrible strategy.
2: He was great coming off the grid, though. When he went by, Kimi fell off, and he wouldn't take George out, and then Lando went screaming by.
3: Right.
2: But again, that didn't last very long, and it's just all part of this tire management and the amount of precision that goes with this and how you go and what you think. So, you know, from your standpoint, as we get through this, are we having some hard discussions, as you mentioned? Lando Norris is the defending world champion. He has to remind himself that he's great. Oscar's a little bit cranky because he doesn't like the way things are going, and they keep seeing this 19-year-old dominate.
3: Right, right. It's a little unsettling, I think, for the team as a whole, because, all right, look at it from the perspective of okay, you got the driver, you got the principal, you got the guys at the top. What about the regular guys that are just like, you know, the guys working in the garage? What about just the engineers, the guys running the sim? I mean, this is their livelihood, man. I mean, this is a big deal for them, for this guy to go, we look like idiots. And they do. Quite frankly, he's right. I'm not saying he's wrong. I'm just saying to say that in public is crazy.
2: Well, this unvarnished Let's Talk, and I watched, and again, congrats to Apple TV for a lot of great insight, because they're not rushing through these discussions. They let people talk as long as they want.
3: Yeah.
2: And maybe too again, much. Maybe, you know, Max is having a little bit of difficulty with Juan Pablo Montoya. He didn't like some of his analysis, but again, that's a topic for another day.
3: I'm with him on that one.
2: When you look at this, so we want to remind everyone, F1 on Apple TV, Live and IMAX, the

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So from that standpoint, the good

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2: That put on the event in Montreal. It looked phenomenal. Yeah. It is one of the greatest
3: beautiful
2: tracks to watch, and it is tricky. And David, I'm checking the right rear quarter panel on your car. I think you might have gotten closer to the close to the wall of champions.
3: Yeah, I probably did. It's interesting to me that also that when Kimi and Russell were going at it, they actually did touch it one time. And I mean, this is nuts what those guys were doing, because it's totally against company policy to be doing this stuff. But it was like, you know what? I don't care. I'm out to win this thing. It was, it's great racing. It's great entertainment. But, these aren't exactly fun. These aren't stock cars, man. Bumping and rubbing is not what they're built for.
2: Chuck Hayes with David Gould. Follow us at LV Checkered Flag, at LV Checkered Flag, for all the great content. And we want to thank Coach Harvey Hyde, Football Promotions of Nevada, for powering the fastest hour on radio. All right, from that standpoint, when you look at this standpoint where we were having two by two by two by two, and it was the Mercedes 2, then the Ferrari 2, the McLaren 2, the Red Bull 2, the Alpine 2, and then everyone else kind of fell into the group on qualifying.
3: Yeah.
2: Should we have a sprint race every weekend now? I think, for me, it created so much anticipation that this was something that really needs to happen, because I think it really gives you a look inside the teams. Forget the top of the grid. Down at the bottom with Aston Martin, Cadillac, and Audi,
3: yeah,
2: these are important races for them. They need more and more and more track time.
3: Yeah, they do. I wouldn't be against having more, if not one for every race. I don't know. I don't know if that's really reasonable to think that way, but you do see, you know, the difference. Like, maybe the car was actually designed for a sprint race and not these, not the kind of races they have now where, you know, you're pitting more than once and you have all this kind of latitude. It's more of a free take them as you get them type of situation. The other thing that occurred to me too is, as I was looking at this at the track lineup, you know, you got the first three guys, Max Verstappen coming in 11 seconds past, and then, you know, you got Hadjar one lap down, Colapinto one lap down, Lawson one lap down, and it goes all the way down, and then you have Piastri two laps down, you have Hulkenberg two laps down. Bortoleto two laps down, Ocon two laps down, Stroll four laps down, Bottas four laps down. There's something wrong with these, that these guys aren't more competitive. Six did not finish, and all that stuff, multiple laps down, something is wrong. And, you know, maybe Ferrari, maybe Mercedes, and these other guys have figured it out, but This should not be happening.
2: You know, when I look at that and I see, first of all, the mechanical issue that Russell had, where mm-hmm. the power plant just died, and his reaction when he got out. And man, I'll tell you what.
3: He got a penalty for
2: if
3: that
2: he was
3: too.
2: Playing golf, that golf club would have gone into the lake.
3: Right.
2: It was just that kind of frustration and knowing that this was there for him and it was not going to be. And then the kid just continues on and soldiers on and blows the field away by, you know, 10 seconds to Lewis Hamilton, a guy who had won seven times in Montreal.
3: Right.
2: And again, you know, I watched the trophy presentation and I saw that little trophy as compared to the one that Kimi had. And, you know, it's large, medium, small. And Verstappen's looking at this one like, what do I do with this? I've never seen one of these before. And then Lewis seemed like really happy to have it. Yeah. And he's showing his mom. And I'm like, wait.

0: minute, you got a room with seven of those things.
1: Right.
0: What about that emotional part of relaxation, of being up there, and then the dousing of the champagne of the kid?
1: Yeah.
0: I mean, that was really, really something to watch that.
1: Yeah, and probably George was ready to hit him over the head with the bottle. It's interesting, and you're right, there is a parallel between Lewis and him being so relaxed and so at ease and so back to form again. And then you see Kimmy, who is, I wouldn't say he's relaxed, but he's so inexperienced that he doesn't have any anxiety about anything. I mean,
0: other than when George cuts him off.
1: Other than when George, when he almost runs into the back of him. You see some sort of a parallel there that the lighter they, in their case, the lighter they are psychologically, perhaps the better they race.
0: Chuck Hayes with David Gold. We're talking Formula One. We want to remind everybody, our presenting sponsor, F1 on Apple TV Live and IMAX, the Monaco race coming up on June 7th. So as we get ready to box at the bottom of this hour, we're going to be on our way to Monaco, and we have another week off. Those drivers that live in Monaco, a little bit of home cooking, a little bit different time schedule for everyone. We come back from this, we're going to talk about how these drivers finished. 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
2: Fox News, I'm Angelo Bavaro. President Trump has yet to approve a deal with Iran after meeting in the Situation Room on Friday.
3: I negotiate, they negotiate, they're very good negotiators, they're crafty. In the end, we have all the cards.
4: The Iranians say that the current negotiations center around ending the war and not the country's nuclear capabilities.
2: That is Fox's Alex Hogan. Anti-ICE protesters continue to clash with officers outside Delaney Hall ICE Detention Center in New Jersey.
5: These protesters say the illegal migrants are living in poor conditions, but the Fed have repeatedly pushed back against these allegations. On Friday, acting U.S. Attorney General Todd Blanche shared pictures of bloody wounds and bruises, announcing that one man had been charged for kicking and biting ICE agents.
2: Fox's CB Cotton. 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
7: Welcome back. Checkered Flag Report. This is Chuck Hayes with David Gould. We want to thank our presenting sponsor, F1 on Apple TV, live in IMAX, the Monaco race on Sunday, June 7th. Okay, so now we take the show out in North America, and the next time we come back will be Austin in October. So now we're going over to the European side of things, and where things are going to get very interesting. We're on a timeline that goes like this. It goes Monaco, Spain, Austria, Great Britain on the 5th of July. So as we roll through this, and because everyone is back in Europe, what do you think the conversations are like? Let's go mid-pack here, David. Let's go with Alpine, Racing Bulls, and Haas. And right now, from a scoring standpoint, Alpine has 35, Racing Bulls has 21, Haas has 19, and Williams has 7. And I got to think that Williams right now is very, very frustrated. And I'm not picking on them. I'm just saying they're above a place where Audi has 2, Cadillac and Aston Martin are not on the grid. So from that standpoint, David, when you look at Williams, Alexander Albon, and of course, Carlos Sainz. Now, Carlos can feel pretty good because he got a 9th.
8: Yes.
7: But Albon is struggling. And when they go back to Europe, things happen.
8: Yeah.
7: You've got a reserve driver. Maybe he's getting more time in the sim now. Maybe there's a little pressure. We don't know the internal contract status on a lot of people. But from your standpoint, last year Williams was coming on. They were seeming like they were having a breakthrough. But it seems like they can't get above where they need to be. And that team that is doing that right now is Alpine.
8: Yep. They're Alpine is with Franco
7: Colapinto.
8: Yep.
7: And then you've got Pierre Gasly.
8: Gasly,
7: so
8: yeah,
7: you got a gentleman that finished 6th and a gentleman that finished 8th.
8: Yeah.
7: So they have to be really, really pleased. And if you're Williams, and I liken it to this, when you walk into the office on Monday after an event and how the whole organization feels. And if anyone's on an up right now, it's Alpine,
8: yep,
7: because they could see Red Bull ahead.
8: Mm-hmm.
7: It's not like you're way, way off in the distance. They go, hey, you know what? If we do some good things, and I'm not saying anything about Max because he is still in a position where he's a little bit behind the curve. He is at 7th. If anyone can get up to what's going on with Red Bull, Alpine would be this period of time. So give me a mindset. You're in the middle of the pack. You're going either your stock is up or your stock is down.
8: No, your stock is up. Gasly and Colapinto have been doing a great job with Alpine. Williams, I'm not so sure. And they've been down for so long. It's hard to say what's going on there. And it's also hard to assess whether it's the driver's issues or the car, because again, this car is very controversial. It's 50-50 hybrid. It's a brand new style this year, and they've been tweaking it a little bit, and it seems to have gotten better. But, you know, when you have to say, hey, Pierre Gasly, great job, and you were only one lap down, and you were in, what place was he? He was in eighth place. Yeah, eighth place. Something's off. Something's wrong. And so I think it'd be, if I were Williams, I'd be very careful about changing the drivers, especially guys like Carlos Sainz, who is an experienced guy, won many races. You know, you got to be careful about doing that stuff until you assess whether it's the car or not.
9: Well, Carlos was, you know, when he got pushed out of the Ferrari ride,
8: yeah,
9: for Lewis Hamilton, and then he got a ride. You know, he was up there for a lot of different jobs, but Williams, they said, we're going to make you the guy. And right now, Albon's got to be a little bit concerned. And we just know that this is always something that's going to be ongoing because there's a lot of young drivers pushing. And I think when you're not doing well and you're an organization and you look and see Antonelli's success, you say, well, what are we doing here? Can we grow with someone else? Is it possible? And I'm not, you know, chastising Albon's driving ability, like you say, maybe the car, but it's something that you have to look at, especially if you're not getting the response that you want. And when that happens, change happens. I think Carlos Sainz is in good shape. 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
8: I seriously hope they have coffee at those theaters.
9: It's going to be an early one.
8: Because that race is at 6 a.m., man.
9: It's earlier the better.
8: On a Sunday.
9: I love it. I think that's one of those great things, and get out there and have that experience. So let's take us through, and I'll set you up here for this,
8: yeah,
9: from a driver standing post-Montreal.
8: Yes.
9: Kimi Antonelli, 131 points. George Russell at 88, probably the most difficult 88 points ever scored in F1.
8: Right.
9: Charles Leclerc, who's not had a great month, but he's there at 75 at third. Lewis Hamilton is fourth with 72. His stock is on the rise. Lando Norris fifth with 58. I don't know about Lando's stock right now. It probably is a little bit of a hold. Oscar Piastri, 6 with 48. He's not been a happy camper. Max Verstappen, who would have thought it, 7th as we get ready to go to Monaco with 43 points. Then it drops severely. Pierre Gasly with 20. Ollie Bearman with 18. They're 8 and 9. Liam Lawson from the Racing Bull situation with 16. Colapinto, 11th with 15. Isaac Hajar with 14, he's 12th. Then it goes to Williams' Carlos Sainz with 6. Arvid Lindblad, who had a weekend to forget, was 14th. Gabriel Bortoleto, 15th, with 1 point. Then Ocon with 1 point. Albon with 1. The do not score on any level yet is Nico Hülkenberg, Valtteri Bottas, Sergio Perez, Lance Stroll, and Fernando Alonso. Okay, yep. Let's start with Aston Martin. That was Lance Stroll's home Grand Prix. They had him out front, highly profiled. It's just not happening for them, David. And again, it's not like Aston Martin forgot how to make great cars. I mean, they were competitive. I would say they were the 8 to 16 sweet spot that everyone wants to get in other than the big guys. You're all in, but you keep coming back with nothing. And it reminds me a couple years back when we were having a situation where no one would score and you would say, we just want you to get 1 point. That'd be a victory.
8: You know, there's the Las Vegas Raiders and the Davis family owns the Raiders. Well, I think we got Tom Brady in there too. But it, you know, I look at that stuff and I think, well, when the Raiders were, when they got the Raiders, would they get them for a fraction of what they're worth now? But the value's there. So now, if you apply that to Aston Martin, Stroll's dad paid, I think, like $175 million for the team, something like that. I think it was the old Jaguar team, if I'm not, I might be wrong about that. But now the team is worth quite a bit more. So you've got your value there. But you got to win races, man. I mean, you're not here. This isn't a piece of real estate. You've got to get something, get some traction here. No pun intended. And it's not happening. And I see Fernando Alonso walking away from a car that doesn't run more than anything else. They just can't get to some points, they can't get out of the garage. Excuse me. Sorry about that, folks. But out of the garage.
9: Yeah, David, one of the things that you have to look at is that it's about sponsorship dollars. McLaren just signed the biggest commercial deal in their history, $100 million per season with MasterCard. The team will be renamed McLaren MasterCard Formula One Team from 2026. So winning does produce revenue.
8: Yep.
9: And when you take $100 million a season for a real title sponsor, McLaren MasterCard, it sends ripple effects through the competition.
8: Yeah.
9: And now, again, you know, Stroll's dad's got a lot of money, and I'm sure that he's got a lot of friends. But again, if you're putting money into a organization and you're not able to score, we see Cadillac in its first year going through what they've gone through. Audi was a rebrand, what they're going through. Williams, where they're at. Haas, where they're at. Racing Bulls, which is a sub-team of Red Bull. So they're getting a double bang for their buck every time they go out there because it's 1 and 1A.
8: Yeah.
9: So we want to remind everybody, Chuck Hayes and David Gould, we're talking Formula One. Follow us at LV Checker Flag, at LV Checker Flag for all the great social content. And we want to remind everyone, our presenting sponsor is F1 on Apple TV, live in IMAX, the Monaco race. All right, so you go into Monaco, and as I mentioned, David, get your multiple tuxedos ready to go.
8: Yes.
9: Because you have to play the game when you're in Monaco to be able to get ready for what will be the race. But then there's the other part of this, which is you're entertaining the sponsors, you're having to talk the talk, you're making deals. Right now, I mean, why did this come out? When MasterCard's coming into Monaco, they're taking a look-see, and everybody in F1's going to say, hey, great job. You had a great opportunity to have success. Now go out there and win some. Mercedes is on their roll. Ferrari is always Ferrari and where they're going to be. So from your standpoint, what's the talking point if you're Aston Martin?
8: Now you did.
9: I put you in a spot, but you know it's happening.
8: Well, especially in a place like Monaco, where it's, in my opinion, equally as much about the spectacle as it is the race. So I think we're up against a break. So we'll maybe continue this topic when we get back from our break.
9: Chuck Hayes with David Gould. 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We're going to box, box, box. We come back, we'll talk more F1.
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5: Welcome back. Final segment, Checkered Flag Report. This is Chuck Hayes with David Gould, and we want to thank our presenting sponsor, F1 on Apple TV Live and IMAX, the Monaco race. That's June 7th. 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All right, David, we're on the road. You got the yacht fired up. You got the power boats fired up.
6: Mm-hmm.
5: You got the ground transportation all arranged. We're going into Monaco, high profile, 3 weeks later than 2 weeks later than what normally happens. From this time of the year and where we're at, we have this situation where winning is everything. How is Antonelli going to handle going to Monaco, a track that's very, very difficult, a little bit more congested
6: right
5: than what he's been doing. He's been running wide on a lot of places.
6: Yes, and I think Russell's been running a little wide trying to get around him or making mistakes. Actually, I think he made a couple of mistakes just miscuing the apex of a turn and went wide. Anyway, back to our subject. I think it's going to be very difficult. Monaco is not a race for the modern race car because it's far too large. Back when Monaco was, in the 60s and the 50s, when those cars were much smaller, it was a much more interesting race. And now there's not only that, but there's two more cars on the grid. So what ends up happening is, everyone's out of the gate. Someone establishes the first, second, and third. There's almost no passing. And then there's this gigantic conga line. And any sort of attrition is going to probably be mechanical or maybe safety car related, but more likely mechanical than safety car. And, it's more of a spectacle than a great race. I think it's great. Everyone wants to win it. It's a wonderful place to be. And I'll be heading right over to the Aston Martin thing, as we were discussing, because they will be serving extra caviar. And the drinks will be doubles instead of singles, So because of that, they need to make those sponsors happy.
5: F1 on Apple TV Live and IMAX, the Monaco race. 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All right, so we get through Monaco, David. Let's take your get your passport ready and your travel bags going. We start with round nine in Barcelona, Spain. That's June the 14th. Then the next weekend, we go round 10, Spielberg in Austria on June 28th. Then we have round 11, Silverstone, Great Britain on July the 5th.
6: That's a good race.
5: Then we have July the 19th, Spa in Belgium. Tremendous, tremendous facility. Round 13, Budapest, Hungary. August 23rd, we have Zandvoort, Netherlands. And then the weekend of September 6th, Italy at Monza. September 13th, round 16, Madrid, Spain. So I'm going to stop it there, David, because there's so much to be said. You're dealing with being in Europe, and then you also have that holiday break.
6: Yep.
5: And when you go to a holiday break, just ask Sergio Perez how that holiday break was for him. Mm. He wasn't exactly having a great time at Red Bull.
6: Yep.
5: And they hung him out for a while, but then they brought him back. So from your standpoint, I'm going to put your prognostication on. Normally I ask you for a podium.
6: Yeah.
5: Will there? And I'm not going to specifically use one team.
6: Mm-hmm.
5: Will there be a change before we get to Singapore, which is round 18?
6: Any of the driver changes? That's a tough one because
5: just one. All we need is one.
6: Let me take a quick look. I would have to say, you know, my instinct says, yeah, Stroll, but Stroll's
5: no,
6: dead.
5: You don't have to name a name.
6: Well, okay.
5: All you have to say, will one happen or not happen? It's kind of like the head coaching domino deal.
6: Oh, for Monaco or by Spain?
5: No, by Spain.
6: Oh, okay.
5: One driver.
6: I think there's a high likelihood of that.
5: That's like saying, will there be a safety car, right? I'm kind of giving you, or will there be a weather element?
6: Yeah.
5: Chuck Hayes with David Gould. We love talking Formula One with you. We're here every week, same time, same channel. And we want to remind everybody our presenting sponsor is F1 on Apple TV, live in IMAX, the Monaco race on June 7th. So, David, we take the break. We come back. We go to Monaco. We mentioned that Bottas and Perez will be racing there for the first time as Cadillac teammates. 11 cars on the track. The predominance of a safety car possibly happen. The storylines, can Antonelli, where can he go during a Monaco weekend? I don't think he has a place in Monaco, but I'm sure that
6: he's going to get carded.
5: Mercedes will have a place for him. We're going to pay close attention to this. We want to thank you for joining us this show, the Fastest Hour Radio. Thanks to Coach Harvey Hyde, Football Promotions. David, it's great being with you.
6: It's great. Great time and great season and a good part of it, too.
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13: To cool tempers. I'm Carmen Roberts, Fox News. New Jersey Governor Mikey Sherrill says she does not want to give Homeland Security justification to react in Newark the way it did in Minneapolis. So she wants anti-ICE protesters outside the immigration center to dial it down.
14: I urge those protesting outside of Delaney Hall to bring the temperature down so we can focus on the detainees and their families. So comply with the lawful orders from local and state law enforcement and let advocates, faith leaders, and members of this community continue their work.
13: And that's why the state stepped in and set up protected zones for protesters. Fox's Steve Harrigan is there with more from outside the detention center.
15: Some of the Proud Boys arrived here on this smaller pro-ICE demonstration separated by metal barricades. You've got a larger anti-ICE demonstration. The two sides pretty much screaming, yelling, swearing at each other. Overnight, we saw an attempt by the state police to establish a safe zone for protesters to give them an area to protest peacefully. That simply did not work. As police marching in with shields to try and clear the road, some police on horseback as well, eventually launching pepper spray after they were attacked.
13: Still no word from President Trump over whether he accepted the framework for a deal with Iran. Republican Congressman Russell Fry reacts to the president's red line that Iran can never have a nuclear weapon, and he tells Fox News.
16: I think the red line collectively of both parties for historically for a long time is that Iran can never be allowed to have a nuclear weapon. How that phase out looks, I think, ultimately rests with the president.
13: Meantime, President Trump is fuming about a court ruling that blocked his renovation plans for the Kennedy Center in Washington. He posted online that the judge is a radical left Democrat, and he called the judge's wife an anti-Trump hater. 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

0: let me tell you, this right here is a hunker. This feels like a big cigar. And I got to tell you, the amount of research we've been able to do on the company that makes them, yeah, there's very little out there. Have you had a Cuban seed cigar? No, not Cuban seed. Cuban Seed Cigar Company. That's where we're at. It's Eat, Drink, Smoke. I'm Tony Katz, and that right there is America's favorite amateur drinker, Fingers Malloy. This was one of our picks for the Indy 500, which was an incredible race. If you didn't, you guys, you got to come to Indy and come hang out with us and hang out at the race. Incredible.
1: That was last weekend?
0: Yeah, you know, did you miss it?
1: Yeah. I was playing cornhole.
0: That's it. All weekend?
1: All weekend.
0: Even in the rain?
1: It was a cornhole festival.
0: This is Cuban Seed Cigar. This is their Cohiba Grand Pyramid. This is a monster. I believe, if I have it right, this is a 6.5 by 56, which means it's 6.5 inches long. Makes Fingers Malloy laugh. And the ring gauge is a 56. That's the diameter of the cigar or how thick it is around. Again, with the laughter. So a 64 ring gauge would be a full 1 inch around. Now this right here is a pyramid. You might think of it as a bellicoso. And it comes to a tip right here. And so the interesting thing about mouthfeel here is that you get to decide. You get to decide where you're going to cut this thing and how open you're going to make it. The point is that it will taper in, and therefore it will intensify the flavor and intensify the draw. First things first. That's a freaking billy club. You could actually injure small animals with this thing if you hit it.
1: If you were leaving a cigar lounge and you were walking down the street at 2 o'clock in the morning,
0: just minding your own business,
1: as you do, street toughs came up to you, you could wheel this around and cause some injury.
0: Right,
1: what you could do.
0: Some punks, some riffraff, were trying to cheese you.
1: Yeah, try to hit on your best girl. See,
0: I would set you up to do just that. Oh, I wanted to see if you're going to do it. I was hoping.
1: You're not going to get away with my best girl, see? I'm right here, see?
0: This was from a place here in Indiana called Mississinewa Cigar Company. And they're one of two places in Indiana that carry this cigar, this Cuban seed cigar. And it's not, I think, a widely known brand. As a matter of fact, I started searching for people who have looked at the cigar, sold the cigar, very, very little out there. You can go to the Cuban Seed, thecubanseed.com, and get the cigar. This is a Corojo Habano wrapper on this. And according to them, 25 year aged.
1: Wow.
0: I don't know how that is possible. But I'll tell you what. That is an oily wrapper, and even though you can feel the leaf in there, that is smooth. That is oily, working on a touch of suede going on right there on the wrapper, and it's beautiful. The gold band that's on there, single band, just one band, Fingers Malloy, and it is it's a lovely, lovely brown, and you really see the leaf detail in all of it.
1: Yeah. 25-year aged.
0: I don't know how they say they can do that.
1: The year was 2001. Ace of Base topped the charts with We're Ace of Base.
0: And a young Fingers Malloy was saying, give me the Kid and Play fade.
1: You're not that far off, actually.
0: I don't think I was.
1: But, you know, it's that heft in the hand. It's there. It's got a great hand feel. I may have cut a little bit too much off the cap.
0: How are you? No, I think you're good.
1: Because the draw is a little loose.
0: Really?
1: Yeah. I'm worried.
0: Really?
1: I'm worried that maybe I should have. You know what I like to say? Measure once and cut twice. So I think I cut a little bit too much of this off. But the flavor profile so far for me, there was a hint of pepper right at the light. And that went away. And now I'm just getting, I would say, wood and not much else. But I just lit this 4 minutes ago.
0: No, I think you're absolutely right. On the wood, that's not a pepper hit at first for me. It is the wood. It is a cedar, and it's front to back on the tongue. Hmm. Oh, that's very nice.
1: Yeah.
0: I happen to love that flavor. So that is very nice right there. This is as I said, just two places that I know of in Indiana, and they've got a whole shop on their site where you can buy all of their cigars, and they have got a lot of cigars. I mean, this is a huge, huge number. It's page after page after page of cigars that they make. There's a great story in this, which is to say that just because you don't find it in your normal places doesn't mean you can't find something you like. And there are people doing very unique things that is worth trying. It's like when you're in Tampa Bay, of course, you should go to the Cathedral and you should go to J.C. Newman and take the tour for sure. Oh, you should go to El Rollo and take the tour and do these things. But you should also walk down Ybor City and find some of the unique shops where they're rolling and try it and do these things. And some people have turned this into something larger and something more unique. And give it a go. You want to take the cigar like any cigar and break it up into thirds. First third, second third, and final third. Right? That's how you want to look at the cigar. And then what did you eat today? What did you drink today? The weather. We had a ton of rain. We've had sunshine, rain, sunshine. It's been a weird thing in Indianapolis, Indiana. Pick one. Go with it for at least a week.
1: Yeah, you're very fortunate that they got the race in on Sunday. I know you did the pre-race coverage. And at one point in the morning, it felt like that maybe they were going to get some significant rain, but apparently that didn't happen.
0: No, it did not happen, because for the Indy 500, if there's any rain, you got to stop and you have to dry the track, and that takes an hour. It's a 2.5 mile oval that this thing is, so it takes a fair amount of time. But the rain didn't come until really just moments after the race was over. That's when the deluge happened. It was very lucky, and if you didn't see it, go back and watch it, the whole thing. It's fantastic, and come out to Indianapolis and watch the race with us. You're going to break the cigar into thirds. You're going to write down your flavors of the cigar, right? What kind of things you're getting out of it. When you try the cigar a month from now, 6 months from now, whatever it is, you'll do it again and compare your notes. Get an idea through line. I love doing that. That's what we use the show for. Use your notebook to do that. What is it that you're getting out of the cigar? This is Cuban Seed Cigar, thecubanseed.com. And this is their a grand pyramid is what we're smoking right here. I think you're right on the draw. It's a little loose on the draw.
1: Yeah.
0: Now I've had some of the other ones. Didn't have that, but I think on this one you're accurate.
1: Yeah, I'm hoping that. I don't know. I don't know if it's gonna get any tighter. Did you cut yours after I cut mine?
0: Yes.
1: Okay, so you got a little bit of a warning from. A little bit of a heads up from my.
0: No, I didn't
1: experience.
0: Pay any attention to what you said.
1: Oh, good for you.
0: I didn't even notice you were here. But I like the woody. I like that quite a bit. I could work with that for sure. But you would think with anything that would be Habano wrapper, there should be a spice. And my spice is coming now partially back of tongue, left side of tongue is a bit of a leathery spice. Which yeah. I also love.
1: It, for me, right at the light, there was almost like a white pepper, and I mean within 30 seconds it was gone. So, and now it's just wood at this point. And like I said, now we're maybe 8-9 minutes into the cigar. So
0: we've got a lot of cigar to go. 6.5 by 56. A big stick. Find everything we do at EatDrinkSmokeShow.com. 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A lot to get to. Glad you guys are here. 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
1: Ends in a Y.
0: That's because he has very bad luck.
1: It ends in a Y.
0: It's Eat, Drink, Smoke. I'm Tony Katz, and that is Mush Fingers Malloy right there.
1: Mush
0: from A Bronx Tale.
1: Is that a TV show?
0: Yes, it's a TV show starring a young Troy McClure.
1: Oh, I remember him with such self-help videos as Get Confident, Stupid, and Smoke Your Way Thin.
0: You're fantastic. let us discuss your favorite place, Las Vegas, which just turned into a huge dump. You can't afford to be there. You're paying all the resort fees for absolutely nothing. You want a bottle of water, $82.40. And now all of the remaining MGM Resort Casino buffets will close in 2027.
1: I give up. I'm done.
0: Yeah.
1: They have taken everything away from the middle class type gambler. Everything that made you go to Las Vegas for a weekend, you could have a low budget and still feel like a big shot.
0: Right.
1: And they've completely ripped that away from people.
0: So I'm telling you right now, according to this list from casino.org, there are four buffets now in existence on the Strip. Are you ready?
1: Yes.
0: The Bacchanal Buffet at Caesar's Palace, never been. The Circus Buffet at Circus Circus, never been. The Signature Seafood Buffet at Resorts World, never been. And the Buffet at Wynn, never been.
1: So some of those buffets, I believe the Wynn and the Caesars Buffet can be over $100 because...
0: No. Look it up right now. Let's say I want to say to you, Fingers Malloy, we're hopping in the private jet. When I say the private jet, I mean Southwest Airlines. And when we're heading to Vegas... One day, 24 hours, not even getting a room, no sleep. We're going to gamble. We're going to eat at a buffet. We're going to wear powder blue tuxes with velvet bow ties. It's going to be amazing. And we're going to go. Which one did you look up?
1: The Caesars Buffet. What was the name of that again?
0: That was the Bacchanal Buffet at Caesars Palace.
1: So, for brunch.
0: We're going to go for brunch.
1: From Friday through Sunday, it is $87 per person. Dinner is $87 per person. But dinner Friday through Sunday is $92 per person.
0: All right. I'm going to say something to you right now. That's not a bad deal at all.
1: Really?
0: It's not a bad deal at all.
1: Well, they'll have, I'm sure,
0: Think about eggs on it? Think you can get an omelet?
1: Probably. The seafood, people love when they can go to a buffet and get high-quality seafood.
0: Sounds terrible.
1: They got snow crab legs, king crab, oysters.
0: No? All three, no.
1: You don't like
0: all
1: oysters?
0: Three. No, not anymore.
1: Something happened?
0: No, nothing happened.
1: It's just us.
0: No, if it had happened, I would have told you. I would have been like, and here's the... I've only been sick from food twice in my life, and both times was KFC. That's a true story.
1: I never get my seafood at KFC.
0: Boy.
1: That was your first mistake. Your first mistake right there.
0: Oh, God, I walked into it. I walked right in. I opened the door like it was saloon doors and said, "Hello, Frisco." And he came back with that. First time was Boy Scout camp. That's a true story. Threw up in the tent. In the tent. And then you asked me, you went hunting for KFC, did you? I don't know what happened. And the second time, I don't recall. I would say it's in the last like 15 years.
1: Mm. So I had a friend that was getting married. And his bachelor party was on a Saturday.
0: And the wedding was Sunday?
1: I was the best man in the wedding.
0: Was the wedding the next day?
1: No, it was the following weekend.
0: He had time.
1: So Friday...
0: Right.
1: He and I went out, just the two of us, pre-bachelor party.
0: Right.
1: And we went to Hooters. And I don't want to get into the specifics, but one of the gags is they have a raw oyster for a person to eat. And he ate the raw oyster. We had to cancel his bachelor party because he got food poisoning. And the other guys in the group, you know, I got the keg. We were going to play poker, the whole nine yards. And like, we could still do that. I was like, listen, I barely know you people.
0: Wait,
1: we're not picking up the keg. What are we doing here?
0: So nobody did anything?
1: No, we didn't do anything.

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2: Another bachelor party. I didn't think to organize one. No one organized one for me. I didn't have a bachelor party.
3: Tony.
2: You want to do it now?
3: We can if you want.
2: We put together a bachelor party.
3: My bachelor party. You know, when I married Agnes.
2: Yeah. And then had the kids, Agnes the second and Agnes Agnes Jr.
3: Yes.
2: And Agnes the third.
3: Yes. I had a bachelor party that consisted of, we had golf in the morning.
2: Mm-hmm.
3: Then we went back to my house where the keg was there and barbecue and novelty cake.
2: Oh.
3: The novelty cake.
2: Really?
3: Yeah. Yeah. It was raining cliches that day. And then we went bar hopping. Bar hopping.
2: You.
3: And nowhere else.
2: I don't think I missed out on anything by not having the bachelor party.
3: You missed out on the novelty cake.
2: What do you mean I missed out on the novelty
3: cake? The novelty cake.
2: I don't think I did. The more I think about it, unless it was going to look like a middle-aged Rue McClanahan, I did not miss out on anything.
3: It's a novelty cake. Of course it looked like a middle-aged Rue McClanahan.
2: The golden girls were golden indeed. Do people still do bachelor parties like that? Do they still do?
3: I don't even know if they get married anymore.
2: They do. I'm told. I'm told tale that there are still weddings happening.
3: Rumor has it.
2: Yeah. But I don't know if they do that anymore.
3: I don't think they do because, you know, let's face it. We've talked about this on the show quite a bit. Younger people just aren't drinking. And that seems to be the glue that holds the whole bachelor party together.
2: I will tell you, while I didn't have my own bachelor party, I was once at a bachelor party and saw what one of the people at the bachelor party was going to do.
3: Oh, no.
2: And I said, I'm going to go now. Left the bachelor party. Like an hour in, I was like, I'm done with all of this. I'm never going to shake your hand. Oh, my gosh.
3: So I take it if you were to share this story, it would not be FCC compliant.
2: If I would share this story, I would be sued if I shared what I saw at said party. It would not work out. It would not work out well for anyone.
3: Better experience knowing that was going to happen or KFC in the Boy Scout tent.
2: Oh, I'll take KFC all day. Keep it here. Deep Drink Smoke.
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4: I'm Angelo Bavaro. President Trump is still weighing a peace deal with Iran.
5: The White House says that the president will not make any deal unless it satisfies America's hard lines. And that, of course, the main one is that Iran cannot have a nuclear weapon.
4: Fox's Alex Hogan. New Jersey Governor Mikey Sherrill with a message for anti-ICE protesters today.
6: I urge those protesting outside of Delaney Hall to bring the temperature down.
4: Clashes with officers, sometimes turning violent, have been ongoing outside the Delaney Hall ICE detention facility.
7: On Friday, acting U.S. Attorney General Todd Blanche shared pictures of bloody wounds and bruises, announcing that one man had been charged for kicking and biting ICE agents.
4: Fox's C.B. Cotton. Protesters allege poor conditions inside that facility. 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

0: drink, smoke, and it's your cigar bourbon foodie extravaganza. I'm Tony Katz. That is America's favorite amateur drinker, Fingers Malloy. Cuban Seed Cigar. This is what they call their Cohiba Grand Pyramid, 6.5 by 54. It is a honker of a smoke, and I'm not going to lie, I'm having some problems with it. I am having some problems with it keeping it lit. I'm having a problem with the draw. It could be my humidor, because I've had a couple of other of these, and they smoked much easier. Much easier than this. It could just be this batch. Remember, you're dealing with a hand-rolled product. Sometimes it don't go easy.
1: I cannot remember which cigar. We both had one at the same time while we were on the road, and that, I didn't have any problems
0: Zero.
1: With that. This, I'm having problems keeping mine lit as well, and the draw is a little loose for my liking. Loose.
0: Yeah, mine has toughened up, so kind of a little plugged up maybe, smoking too fast, a little too much heat, setting it down, letting it rest, getting it back to it. There are ways to work your cigar through a problem.
1: But that's the challenge, right? That's what an issue that can arise is you're getting impatient about the fact that it's not staying lit, so you're taking more draws per minute. You may be lighting it, and next thing you know, you've got that dreaded ammonia taste because you've gotten the cigar too hot.
0: So we've had some that were easy, no issues. This one right now, a little bit of issue. We'll see if we work through it. This is the Grand Pyramid from Cuban Seed Cigar, thecubanseed.com. Fingers Malloy, is this in your humidor for $55 to $65 a stick? Yeah, I don't know yet either. If there's a burn issue, the answer is no. Right? But we had some of the other ones, and they were lower price points. I was like, this is a nice stick.
1: Yeah.
0: Right?
1: I mean, listen, you and I approach this from two different areas. When we start getting $55, $60, $65 a stick, that is a huge splurge stick for me. So To be fair, it has to completely knock my socks off for me to say, oh my gosh, you know, $55 a stick, I'm all in. So that's just more for me as a value, from a value standpoint. You, of course, as we've talked about many times on the show, money shmoney.
0: That's it. That is it right there. By the way, no one in today's America right now is money shmoney.
1: No.
0: Gas prices, beef prices are up. Steak is 16% up. Insurance costs? I am right there with everybody. This is rough, and the oil prices are going to be high for a while. This is not over when we talk about what's going on with Iran, regardless of your politics. We're just discussing straight numbers. You take a look at oil per barrel, and, you know, midweek, we were under 100 on the Brent crude, which comes out of the oceans, and we were and in the low 90s on the West Texas crude, which comes out of the ground. But that all can change. Right now, it's just been rough.
1: Yeah.
0: Just been rough, and it's affecting everyone.
1: So I would like to get to your brisket on Memorial Day in a second. But before we do that, I wanted to ask you, because it has been, I was thinking about it the other day, because I told you that I wanted to host you at the new house for a brisket.
0: Right.
1: And I thought, my goodness, I don't think I've actually smoked a brisket in 2 years. And so I happened to see a story.
0: What?
1: I happened to see a story just yesterday where they were saying in parts of the country, brisket has gone up to $9.50 a pound. You've purchased a brisket recently. Are you?
0: Yeah, but mine came from Jacob and DefianceBeef.com, where you buy the whole cow, quarter cow, half cow, full cow. 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And I can't, so it was not one of those. I happen to have one, so
1: okay.
0: First in, first out is the way we do it. It was a prime brisket, and we'll get to that coming up in a little bit. So I haven't seen the prices lately, but I let's go find out. Right? Because that's an insane, insane number. And they've opened up Argentinian beef to the U.S. market to try and create more supply to bring down some prices. That $9 a pound, people are going to have a hard time doing briskets.
1: Which is crazy because, you know, for a long time, you couldn't sell brisket. People didn't embrace it until brisket really became popular when people, you know, at home discovered that they could make brisket and make it good. And then it became popular. And now look where we're at. But I thought, my goodness, $9, $9.50, $10 a pound for brisket?
0: What is super strange as we talk about this is that if so, let's make the argument that all the meat prices are higher, right? We're not disagreeing about that. People are still out there spending. They're out there in restaurants. They're out there at malls. They're out. And by the way, the mall is coming back. Gen Z now thinks the mall is cool. Amazing. They're still out there at restaurants, and they're still paying a higher price at the quick serve places. There has to come a moment where it stops. Something gives.
1: So it was the last day of school for Agnes the second.
0: Ah, and Agnes Jr.
1: Yes,
0: as we like to call it.
1: No, Agnes the third. Excuse me. I'm getting confused with my Agneses. Agni. And so she said, so last day of school, where do you want to go eat? It was a Friday night. And she said, I would like to go to Texas Roadhouse. So we went to Texas Roadhouse. Yes. And
0: did you have the rolls?
1: Oh, did I have the roll? Look at me. Do I look like I pass up a roll?
0: Now, did they serve that with the honey butter?
1: Yes.
0: Yeah.
1: Our wait for a table. So you look around, you're like, you know, everybody's saying, and rightly so, that my goodness, it's getting harder and harder to get basic necessities and all that stuff. But then you go to Texas Roadhouse, which is not, as far as chain restaurants go, it's not cheap. And the place, you had to wait in your car for a table.
0: So the interesting thing, we discussed this before, this was about a year or so ago, where the prices were heading up and people were saying, why in the world am I going to the quick serve when I can pay just a little bit more and I can be in a Texas Roadhouse and I'll get served and I'll feel better about it and someone will refill my drink and it's more of an experience out.
1: Yeah.
0: It has now become the de facto steak place. What's happening at Outback we would consider, I think, a step up. And then you've got the local steakhouses and things like that. So that's still working for a certain category of person. But there comes a moment where even this has to give.
1: Yeah.
0: It has to give. And the weirdest thing in the world is it ain't giving. I don't understand what's happening.
1: I don't know if people are going to these places with credit cards and just saying YOLO, if that's what's going on.
0: How much debt do you think people have? Your neighbors and everything else.
1: They're swimming in it.
0: I will tell you, full disclosure, the house, I have a car payment that I could pay off, but the interest rate is 1.9%. It's free money. There's no sense in paying it off. You're better off having your cash do something for you. That is the total amount of my debt structure.
1: Wow.
0: I have zero debt. Work like hell to get to this. But I drive around. My wife drives around. My wife and friends are now having this conversation. How does anybody afford anything? These people have to be swimming in debt. They have to be swimming in debt, Fingers. How are your neighbors, your new neighbors? You think it's all debt?
1: A lot of it. Yeah, absolutely. But also, you know, my new neighbors, maybe they got in the neighborhood when real estate didn't get absolutely crazy. You know, you're in the neighborhood, 10, 12 years ago versus how the price of homes is absolutely exploding.
0: You're arguing mortgage to the idea of debt. I'm talking about the credit card debt and the spending and everything else. And you take a look at the cars, and you take a look at average cars payment $700 to $1,000 a month, and you take a look at used car interest rates. You're like, how is anybody doing anything? That's my point. And the insurances and everything else, there must come a break point. And I still think there's opportunity in this economy. And one of the things we're seeing is that Wall Street's absolutely out of its mind through the roof. Through the roof. Midwest Main Street is not that, man. And this disparity, you know, some people would refer to it as a K-curve, and I understand it. I'm not 100% sure. I'm totally there. Rather, it's just a disgust of the fundamentals. If my everyday life is costing me this much, I can't do the other things. If I can't do the other things, then things aren't good.
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0: That's wrong. Oh, speaking of wrong, I'll tell you about my brisket. You'll tell me what I did wrong. See, drink, smoke.
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0: So let me tell you a story about this brisket. This brisket that I made for Memorial Day. It's Eat, Drink, Smoke. I'm Tony Katz, and that's America's favorite amateur drinker, Fingers Malloy. And if you read our book, Let's Go Barbecue, Recipes, Tips, and Tales from the Pit, you know that I've got a theory. And the theory is change everything except your temperature. Everything except your temperature. I may have to caveat this, Mother. Your temperature depends on what it is you're cooking on. So I'm going to share with you the broad strokes of what happened here. It was Sunday. It's the Indianapolis 500. We're here in Indianapolis, Indiana. And part of my radio gig, you guys know we do Eat, Drink, Smoke, but Fingers Malloy has his own show there in Ann Arbor, Pearl Harbor, something. Where is this?
1: Ann Arbor, Michigan.
0: Oh, the finest Ann Arbor, Michigan.
1: Go on.
0: What? I don't remember sometimes.
1: Pearl Harbor, Michigan.
0: Oh, yeah, it's not a place. Why would you say that? Right? He's on Wham Talk there and does a fantastic show. You catch it every weekend. You can get the podcast, everything else. And I do mornings in Indianapolis, and I've got a secondary show, a syndicated show that I do midday. Well, my station in Indy is also the station that carries the Indianapolis 500. And in most years, it's blacked out here. So the only place you get to hear the race is on radio. And it's an amazing call. It's spectacular. But it was sold out this year, so it was on TV and all the rest. So I'm there early. The broadcast starts at 6 a.m. One of the coolest things I get to do, I get there early, I drop off my computer bag, and I walk over to the winner's circle, where you saw Felix Rosenquist after he won the Indy 500. I was there, 4:30 in the morning, smoking a cigar.
1: What was the stick?
0: What was the stick at that moment? I don't remember. I'd have to go. I don't actually remember. It might have been a Padron 50-year. That might have been my cigar for that moment. I think it may have been.
1: Nice.
0: Might have been a Padron 50-year natural, not the Maduro. So before I left, 3:30 in the morning, my Traeger smoker is on. I lay my brisket out. 3:30 in the morning. At 10:30, I'm still on radio. I'm still on the air. I get a text from my wife and my oldest. The internal temperature is over 200 degrees. We're taking it off. 7 hours. 7 hours, 14-pound brisket. Okay. There's a problem. There's a problem. That's not right. So either there is such insulation on the Traeger, the Ironwood 650 that I have, that too much heat is being held in, or the temperature is not calibrated properly, and it's hotter than I know.
1: That's what it has to be. I mean, if it's insulated, that's no big deal. That just means that the temperature probe should be able to pick that up and know what the temperature is in the cooking chamber and adjust accordingly. There has to be some problem. There's a disconnect between what you're dialing in versus what is really happening on the smoker.
0: I agree. It's very, very odd. It's very, very weird. The flavor was excellent. Salt, pepper, brown sugar is what I used.
1: How was the bark?
0: It was good. But the end on the flat was a little dry.
1: Yeah.
0: And it didn't have the pull apart that you often get. And so I'm wondering, did it not have enough time to break down, but yet somehow it cooked? When I got into the point, then it was more because it was fattier, then it was more, but I would like to have seen more of that breakdown. So I don't know what to say. Do I mess with the temperature? Or do I consider the fact that maybe my issue is that the probe isn't telling me the story properly? Because I use the probe that came with the Traeger, and what I need to do is get a meter or one of those other companies that do the Bluetooth probes and put them in different spots of the brisket to get a better idea of where I'm at. What?
1: They didn't use a secondary thermometer to make sure that it was actually at 203 degrees?
0: Dude, it was, trust me, we were good. The rest was 3 hours. It was fine.
1: Okay.
0: And I'm here.
1: Okay.
0: And no food poisoning.
1: No, well, I get that, but that would be the other thing, that maybe the meat probe was wrong. But to me, that sounds more like whatever thermometer you have, you know, that's taking the internal the temperature of the smoker. There's a disconnect there. I mean, I wouldn't be. Gosh, that sounds like you cooked it at 350.
0: It's crazy. And listen, it's good. And we took a bunch of the flat, which was tougher than I wanted it to be, and we turned it into brisket chili.
1: Okay.
0: Do you want some? It's brilliant. It's not. We added the Defiance beef, ground beef to it, the brisket chili. We didn't add any heat spice to it, not anything of seriousness. It's gorgeous.
1: So
0: delicious.
1: So have you asked? And because you know people.
0: Yeah.
1: Have you asked around for theories as to what?
0: I started here.
1: Okay.
0: I started with Eat, Drink, Smoke Nation.
1: Oh, fair enough.
0: Because this is, what I think I have to do, Fingers, is I think I have to, first of all, I have thought about getting a new Traeger. I mean, I've been very, very satisfied with it. And it could have been just that brisket, right? We have to leave that as a possibility as well. But it is always cooked fast. 7 hours is just, it's just crazy. Do I want to try this in a different way? And is it time to get a green egg and actually work it and see what I get to? Is it time to go in a different direction? Do I need to try a different pellet grill? Let's say a Rectech and see what I go there, what happens there. I don't know. And then I'm asking myself, do I want to play with temperature? And man, do I not believe in that at all. I don't believe in that theory in the slightest. But part of me is thinking, and this is where the caveat is, I believe in the 225. But if your smoker needs to be a 205, well, then it's the same theory.
1: So that's my question to you. Say you were actually here.
0: Yeah.
1: And at hour five, you're seeing, holy cow, I'm blasting through.
0: Everything at hour five was on track, on target, and it was about 150, 155, and it started to slow down. I said, okay, we're in the stall. I'm good. 50 degrees in an hour and a half.
1: That's insane.
0: I'm telling you, I don't know which answer is the right answer, and so the answer is you got to try all of them. And I'm going to start with, and I can't believe I'm saying it, my Traeger needs a lower temperature. Something is not properly calibrated. And you were discussing, well, take the probe and put it in there and see what it says in different parts of the smoker. But it's a smoker. It should all basically be the same temperature. I couldn't follow your advice. I couldn't make sense of the advice.
1: I was more concerned. It's two different things. Yeah, we were talking apples and oranges because when you're grilling, there are hot spots on the grill. Smoking.
0: Correct.
1: It's a little different.
0: Because you're dealing with indirect heat.
1: Right. But still, it should tell you, you know, if there's a disconnect between what the digital readout is on your smoker and what you got dialed in versus what the probe is saying, then you know you've got an issue.
0: And the other suggestion is, if the Traeger is getting older, does something change within the Traeger? And maybe some people have that advice. Some people had suggested a pan of water, a little more steam going on in there. But I think that would change texture. And that's still not about the heat that's being created. So I am now in full-on experimental mode with my Traeger.
1: What would you have done? If you were here, what would you have done?
0: I would have noticed that it was moving faster earlier. And maybe I would have taken it out earlier. Maybe I would have calmed it down. Maybe I would have wrapped it. Because the whole thing I did unwrapped. The whole thing I did unwrapped. And maybe I would say, you know what? Let me put it in the butcher paper and see. Because I wanted to try it unwrapped. I wanted to see if I could do the whole cook unwrapped. Right? I wanted to see what that was like. That was the whole purpose. 7 hours.
1: Yeah.
0: Insane. So I don't know. I don't know what it is. But if you know, eatdrinksmokeshow.com, Facebook, Eat, Drink, Smoke. Let us know. Keep it here. Eat, Drink, Smoke.
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20: Peace talks and pressure. I'm Angelo Bavaro, Fox News. As President Trump weighs a deal with Iran, U.S. forces have stopped the ship heading towards an Iranian port in violation of the U.S. blockade.
21: Despite President Trump saying that he was going to lift the U.S. blockade over the Strait of Hormuz, CENTCOM putting out a statement making it very clear that is clearly not the case. U.S. military officials putting out a statement saying after issuing 20 warnings to a Gambia-flagged vessel trying to